0: holidays. Alberta's government says more than 106,000 residents have attempted to apply online for the $100 affordability checks in more than 24 hours, despite technological hurdles hampering efforts to sign on to the program. Premier Danielle Smith says the government is working to resolve the website issues, and she encourages Albertans to keep trying.
1: I know that it's very frustrating for those who went on, but I think it also shows that when you get a large number of people going on at once, sometimes it does end up stressing the system. But I've looked into that with my tech and innovation minister as well as with my finance minister. And if you haven't gotten on, do try again, because we're working on trying to resolve some of those glitches. And
0: eligible adults have until September 30th to submit an application for the cash. Between the Knicks' victory, the World Cup, and Taylor Swift's likely wedding tomorrow, this is shaping up to be the summer of New York City. The city's trademark cynicism faded a bit, and the beaming young mayor was even seen jumping into a city pool in a suit and tie. However long the summer of New York City lasts, residents say they're relishing it. This is the Canadian Press. In sports, play is underway in Toronto, where Portugal is taking on Croatia in the World Cup round of 32 game. It's Toronto's final turn as host of the tournament. The Greater Toronto Area is home to sizable Portuguese and Croatian communities, adding to the atmosphere around Toronto Stadium. Goaltender Jakub Dobas says he's excited to stay with one of the most impressive young cores in the NHL after signing an extension with the Montreal Canadiens. Dobas inked a 3-year contract extension worth roughly around $5.4 million US per season after backstopping the Canadiens to the Eastern Conference Final as a rookie. He joins an impressive and growing group of young Habs under contract, including Nick Suzuki, Cole Caulfield, and Lane Hutson. Darko Rajakovic is being rewarded for leading the Toronto Raptors to a significant turnaround last season. The Raptors announced today that they have signed a contract for the head coach in a multi-year extension after Toronto posted a 16-win increase over the 2024-25 campaign. From the Canadian Press, I'm John Kennedy.
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5: The latest forecast from the AM 800 Weather Center. An orange heat warning continues. We have a chance of rain and the risk of a thunderstorm tonight, then clearing. Wind from the west at 50 kilometers an hour, the low 24. Tomorrow, mix of sun and cloud, again a chance of a thunderstorm, a windy hot high of 35 with a humidex 47. Could see showers and storms tomorrow night, the low 22, and cloudy Saturday with a chance of rain, the high 31 or 88.
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7: Rob Breckenridge is here for our Canada Day long weekend-ish conversation. Okay, Rob, yeah. Like most people aren't working. Like Canada Day is on a Wednesday. I mean, now, you know, so what are you going to do? You're going to be hungover for Thursday and then go to work? I don't think so. Nobody works today.
8: Just got to make it an extra long weekend.
7: It's almost
8: kind of like how the Americans turn Thanksgiving into like a 4-day thing, right? Mm-hmm. So just Thursday, Friday off, throw in Wednesday, a nice 5-day weekend. Right. We've earned it. Come on.
7: Yeah, I agree. RobBreckenridge.ca. Podcast is great. He's been a busy guy lately, Rob. I thought we'd talk about Canada as a whole. We hear an awful lot of like, oh my God, it's so broken. It's so terrible. But last time I checked, we do have clean running water. And I was able to walk down the street without getting robbed or killed. So some things are going okay.
8: Yeah. I think we have a tendency to do this, you know, and I was talking about this with someone recently. You sort of think fondly to, well, boy, things were better back then, like say 20 or 25 years ago. Like, you know, maybe we're in a better place back then. But I remember, like at the time, did everybody really feel that way? Mm-hmm. So I think there's sort of that kind of hindsight view that maybe you didn't really appreciate at the time, but you look back and you say, you know what, things were actually pretty good back then. I wonder if some of that's going on now, and maybe it's just kind of a common thing where you're in the midst of it and it's easy to see and get bogged down in the negatives. And then, you know, as things move along, you sort of look back and, you know, things weren't so bad, right? Mm-hmm. So I do think there's part of that. Look, we've got political disagreements. We've had governments, I think, in a lot of ways have kind of disappointed or let us down. So mm-hmm. understand why Canadians feel like we could be doing a lot better than we are. But I don't think that takes away from what we have as a country. I think we can separate the two.
7: It is interesting, and I would agree with you. We do, as part of this Throwback Thursday conversation, we kind of go back in the day, pick your year, 1994 and 1974 for the conversation for today. When we go through the list of the things that are top

0: Maybe we're just a bunch of complainers.
1: Well, at least we're free to be complainers, which is something, right? Yeah. The freedom to complain. Look, I mean, I think the problem is too, right? I mean, people get that sense. Again, it's separating the two. Like, it's not letting governments off the hook when you talk about this is a great place to live. This is a great country. It's not the same thing that means I love how it's being run, or I love every elected politician, or I love every decision that's been made. They're separate. We're democracy and things change, and you get good governments and bad governments, good policies, bad policies. None of it takes away from what we've built and what we've had. But I think it does affect how enthusiastic people feel about it. So when things aren't going well, yeah, fine, on paper, sure, Canada's a great place to live, yada, yada, yada, but I feel stuck, or I don't feel like things are going my way, or I'm just kind of frustrated that I'm not further along. So, you know, it can be tough for people to separate the two, and I understand that, but ultimately, end of the day, I think, you know, the country is a separate thing from the people we put in charge to run it. And I guess we just ask that they don't screw it up too badly, so at least we maintain some of the great things about this country, or at least we leave it in a position where it's easy enough to go in and fix some of those mistakes.
0: Yeah, and can we at that point? Or is it irreparable, you know, right? Things like big debt, you know, those kinds of things. Okay, robbreckenridge.ca to get connected with Rob. Rob, I want to compliment and take you into account for a piece you wrote a year ago. You wrote a piece about Alberta, because you're in Calgary, about Alberta's secrecy creep. And I found that interesting a year later, when you look at what has been going on in Alberta, in and around sort of oil and gas, and then you kind of look at what's going on federally. And I don't mean it like, I don't feel like the government federally has been super secretive, but there's been an awful lot of big notions, big ideas, and not a lot of deliverables yet. And I think it's starting to be feel like it's a little bit secret. You know, I mean, because people are like, okay, but what is it? And when is it coming? And all those things. So tell me about secrecy creep a year later. What do you see?
1: Well, and it, you know, it manifests itself in different ways. When we talk about the bigger picture of transparency, right, where you know, Canadians can see what governments are doing, I think that speaks to a lot of things. Like the Prime Minister's taken a lot of flack for not being in the House of Commons a lot lately, or that bills are being rammed through and committee scrutiny is being limited. So I think that speaks to transparency. When it comes to secrecy, right, there's access to information laws, information that governments are supposed to disclose to Canadians, and just sort of building up barriers. You see it federally, you see it provincially. And look, most Canadians aren't filing access to information requests. That seems like inside baseball. That's the kind of thing reporters do. Maybe they're hunting for a story. But the laws are there for a reason, that you should be able to access that information if you feel it's important or it's relevant to something you're going through. When governments put in policies that make it expensive, like you got to pay to file those requests, or it takes months, or you get back a bunch of redacted documents, it erodes that transparency, which is important, I think, in holding governments to account. And I think that's why maybe they want to put some barriers in the way to sort of avoid some of that scrutiny. So it's tricky at times because it doesn't get the splash on the front page. And like I said, I think a lot of Canadians are disconnected from a lot of that process. But it all speaks to just, you know, ensuring that we have an informed citizenry, people understand what's going on and how governments are acting in terms of how they're drafting legislation, passing legislation, implementing legislation. Because inevitably, I mean, it affects us in different ways.
0: Mm-hmm. Delays, that's another one, a big one, right, is the big, massive delays to get access to information. At the same time, I've heard anecdotes, anyway, from people who go into some of these council meetings, committee meetings, testimonies, and they'll be like, here's my list of topics, and they'll like carbon tax. The government will be like, yeah, we don't talk about that here. Well, what do you mean? You asked me for my list of my report. Yeah, but we don't talk about that here. Take this one off, right? And it's a no-go scenario when you get people subscribe to your assistance, they subscribe to your advice or your consult, but then they filter your consult before it gets into the meeting because, yeah, we don't talk about that here. And again, that secrecy kind of creeps in, like, yep, nope, not doing it.
1: Right, and a lot of that is message control too. Like governments want the focus to be on certain things and they'd rather not talk about these other things. Yeah. So, you know, they've got various means of trying to steer things in the direction they would rather go to ensure that this is what's at the forefront. We don't want any uncomfortable questions about this. But that's why all of this matters.

0: having effective access to information laws, having an effective opposition, having an effective media, to hold governments to account and to say, well, what about this over here? And I know you guys are trying to sweep this under the rug or make this go away or downplay this, but this is a pretty big deal what's happening over here. This is impacting Canadians. Why aren't you guys talking about this? Why aren't you answering questions about that? You know, it's part of holding governments to account.
1: What do you think looking forward now, since we're on our Canada Day-ish conversation? You know, a year from now, I asked you from a year ago, your secrecy conversation, and that article's great at robbreckenridge.ca, but what about some a year from now? What would you like to see?
0: Oh my goodness, I mean, we've got so much up in the air right now. I hope that we're in a good place next year in terms of national unity and getting through some bumps in the road and what's happening in Alberta, potentially in Quebec. I hope we're in a good place in terms of our trading relationships, that we can get something kind of figured out with our ostensible American friends, that we take the opportunity maybe that's in front of us here to also build up some new relationships and take the steps to be more engaged, effective international partners. So there's so much that's even just in the coming weeks and months here that's really going to shape where things go in the next year and the years ahead. So I just hope we can kind of figure this out and get it right, because there is a lot at stake. And I think in terms of how people feel about this country and where things are going, that's going to be shaped by what happens in the months ahead here.
1: Yeah, I agree. Very well said. Rob Breckenridge, I mean, I would add on that, I want evidence of GDP going up, or at least the tools being implemented to get GDP going up. That's the only thing I would add to what you said. Robbreckenridge.ca, very well said. Get out on the Substack. You can subscribe to it. You can get access to all kinds of different things as well. Well, happy Canada Day. I'm going with that one for the rest of the Canada Day-ish long weekend here. Thanks for being here.
0: Sounds good. Right on. Thanks, Shane.
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9: The latest forecast from the AM 800 Weather Center. An orange heat warning continues. We have a chance of rain and the risk of a thunderstorm tonight, then clearing. Wind from the west at 50 kilometers an hour, the low 24. Tomorrow, mix of sun and cloud, again a chance of a thunderstorm, a windy hot high of 35 with a humidex 47. Could see showers and storms tomorrow night, the low 22, and cloudy Saturday with a chance of rain, the high 31 or 88.
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17: 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And Paul, it's been a while since we've talked to you. 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
1: Alyssa B is here, holistic nutritionist, nourished.ca, with great recipes, all the things. If you would like to, you know, I don't know, make a salad, that's where you go to do that. We had talked this summer about protein.
2: Yes.
1: When we talked about protein, we kind of got into the marketing of all the protein. We didn't talk about the importance of protein generally. And I realized that you and I are the same age. So the, not everybody's the same age we are, but we need to talk about it from kind of a heads up perspective of what people need to know.
2: Of why we need it. Yeah. Well, protein is very important. I think I said on the last episode, I don't know if everyone heard it, but protein is, if we think about protein is the building blocks, the bricks and mortar of our house. And everything else is the adds-on. So when the bricks and mortar, our bones and our muscle, aren't strong, and the foundation isn't strong, nothing else really matters. So we really want to make sure that the foundation of our home, our vessel, is as strong as possible. And that's where protein comes in, right? Protein helps build strong muscle. Muscle helps protect the bone. So as we age, if we fall and our muscle isn't strong enough to protect our bones break. And that's why as people age, they get more frail because sometimes they get thinner, the muscle kind of atrophies, and the bone is not as much supported. So that's where protein comes in. So when we eat protein, we are building the muscle. We're adding muscle. We're maintaining muscle. We are able to have that muscle form around the bones, and we're protecting our bones. So now more than ever, as we age, I mean, we always need protein, but even as you age, protein is so important to protect against falls, and everybody does fall. And we used to hear about, I mean, you and I are the same age, but you know, older people used to get frail. They'd fall. They'd end up in the hospital. I know when I'm 70 and you're 70, I want to be as independent as possible. If I fall, I don't want to equal breaking a bone, equaling getting into a hospital, equaling what is the chance of me getting out of that hospital in my 70s. So I feel like because longevity and health span, and we're all talking about living a more healthy life as we age, that the protein piece is really important.
1: Now, protein potato chips, and we were joking before we started about protein coffee and all those things.
2: It's a thing.
1: My question is it the right thing? And you know, if I put cream in my coffee, obviously there's cream and that helps and all those things. But the is it the right thing? And can we tell if it's good protein or if it's some sort of super processed, not necessarily good protein?
2: I think these are all tools. These are all tools that we can use in small ways to enhance our protein intake. Do I think the protein in the coffee and the protein chips and the protein in everything that you see now is how we should be getting our main source of protein? No. But is it a way that we could actually boost up our protein? Because now more than ever, we're trying to get our protein even higher. As I said before, like the average woman, 120 pounds, if she's slightly active, if she's doing a bit of strength training, which, you know, if you're healthy, that is what you should be doing. She should be getting, you know, 100 to 115, 120 grams of protein. And that could be hard for a lot of people. It doesn't have to be. It's about how you break up your day and how you administer your protein. You know, breakfast should be 40 grams. Lunch should be anywhere between 30 grams and 40 grams. And dinner could be anywhere between 30 and 40 grams. And the reason why I bump it up in the morning is because if you have a high protein breakfast, which I can tell you how to do really easily, you are setting yourself up for the day. You won't have as many cravings. You won't be as snacky. You won't be as, you know, you don't want sugar, reaching for sugar. You won't need that caffeine hit at 4 o'clock. So that big anchoring into protein for breakfast is one of the best ways I can tell everybody. Now, everybody's very different, but when you anchor into protein in the morning, you will noticeably feel these effects throughout the day. Also, you'll have more energy. When you have more energy, you can show up better in your life. So 40 grams of protein in the morning can look very easy. If you're eating two eggs, that's really just 12 grams of protein. But if you add a cup of egg whites, which won't change the taste of the eggs that much, and it cooks very fast, you are now getting about 30, 35 grams of protein just from that alone. Then you can have a whole grain piece of toast with some avocado, maybe some cottage cheese on it. Boom, you have your 40 grams. I mean, it's not that hard if we, you know, I come back to my philosophy of everything I do is be a little bit more intentional and mindful of what we eat. And 40 grams of protein can also be a serving of yogurt, Greek non-fat yogurt, and we'll talk about the protein powder. You can put in a whey protein powder. You can put in some chia seeds and some hemp seeds and some berries, and right there you have a very high protein, 40 grams, and a high fiber breakfast, and you will feel the differences. When lunch comes around, you won't be as hungry, and you'll opt for a salad with some chicken. Maybe you'll snack on some edamame, and dinner can be a small piece of meat, some veggies, some sweet potato, and right there you have about like 100 and 110 grams of protein, and you've hit those goals. So I always like to tell my clients, if you're thinking about what you're eating and you haven't, you take an inventory, say at lunch, okay, how am I going to meet these goals? Then I'll put a little bit of the protein creamer into the coffee, or I'll use another protein supplement, or I'll take a protein bar. Maybe I'll even have one small bag of those protein chips. They can be tools. They're not necessarily bad, but are they the cleanest protein? Probably not. But if hitting that protein goal is important, I would say go for it.
1: Well, it's interesting because, as I've learned with the protein powders, they're artificial sweeteners in them. Mega sweet, almost too sweet for me. Mm-hmm. And so that's where you know, if you mix that in your milk and all of a sudden you have, you know, your mm-hmm. coffee, you know, if you're normally a double-double person, you could actually get there quite easily,
2: easily
1: in a different way.
2: Back to the protein powders, I mean, like now because we are all so aware, I mean, that's another great thing about everyone, you know, the marketing of protein, we're all so much more aware of where the protein's coming from. There's a lot more cleaner versions on the market. And really, you just flip it over and you want the first ingredient to be whey isolate protein. There could be maybe one filler in there and it could be sweetened with stevia, so it's not as sweet. You want to make sure you're looking for, just like when you're looking at the bread, ingredients in a bread, the least amount of ingredients, the first ingredients are the most important, and then, you know, five or six ingredients, and then you know it's a cleaner version of those protein powders.
1: Mm,
2: and you want to know what you want, a trusted brand.
1: Now, it does sound expensive, so before we're done, mm-hmm. you always say that things like frozen edamame, frozen berries, all those things way cheaper.
2: Way cheaper. And edamame, you can eat one fistful of edamame, and you're getting, you know, 10 grams, 15 grams of protein. And yes, so much cheaper. Edamame, all the frozen berries, all your frozen fruit, all of that is much cheaper when you buy it in bulk in the frozen section. And if you buy your big protein powders, yes, you're going to pay, you know, anywhere between $75 and $125 for a big bottle, but you can get 60 to 80 servings out of that. I mean, that's cheaper than a coffee.
1: Mm-hmm. Yeah, and over the course of 2 months, it's quite fascinating. I mean, I know that a lot of people say, like, oh my God, it's so expensive to buy these things with protein, or it's so expensive to buy beef or whatever it might be. But really, when you break it down, I mean, one steak is expensive, and if you can supplement it other ways, then that's great. Or, you know, can you go with something that's a cheaper protein, like a pork, and then supplement?
2: Well, you can
1: it's
2: have,
1: fascinating.
2: You can have your pork, right? You can have your big steak. You can cut it in half, and then you can make, you know, a lentil pasta or chickpea pasta or an edamame pasta. I mean, there are some really good products out there that are on the market that are high in protein. Again, you just have to be mindful. You have to flip it over and you have to read the ingredients. Like the pastas now, the lentil pastas, as I mentioned, the chickpea pastas, the edamame pastas, they're three ingredients. And we're talking 19 grams of protein per serving. That's a great amount of protein if it's served with your meat, your chicken, your pork, as you mentioned, right there, you're going to have 40 grams of protein without even thinking about it. So it does seem really daunting. Like, I'm not sure how much you weigh, Shane. I don't know if you want to announce it to everybody, but, you know, it does seem really daunting, but you can easily get your 145 grams of protein in your day if you think about it and you're intentional about it.
1: All right. There you go. Recipes and more at nourished.ca with Alyssa B. So if you want to take all these and put it into action, you can. Those are free for you on the website. Thank you, my friend.
2: Great. Thank you, Shane. Thanks for having me.
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1: Dungeons and Dragons. Satanic panic, man. Try to brainwash the kids. But that's like 50 years ago. Okay, Dungeons and Dragons, introduction to me. It comes in a couple of different seasons of life, and this is where it kind of gets interesting. Of course, there was the 90s, when I was sort of late 80s into 90s, where it was like college and high school. In other order, I did high school first before college. And then it kind of faded away. And then the Big Bang Theory came along, and I learned more about Dungeons and Dragons from Big Bang Theory. But then Stranger Things came along, and a new generation has learned more about Dungeons and Dragons from Stranger Things than the other options that are out there. Dean McKinnon is here, and Dean's going to help us understand. Let's call it an intro to D&D, Dean. How does that sound?
2: That sounds good to me.
1: Yeah, so Dungeons and Dragons for you. I mean, this is your jam. I mean, you are openly nerdy about all this, yeah?
2: Absolutely, yeah.
1: Was it all your life? Because I know that it changed for you recently.
2: No. It was not all my life. I actually only came into this a few years ago, just before COVID. I was actually a bartender for many years, and it was a regular of mine that kept saying, you know, ooh, I think you'd really be into this. And I was like, I love video games. I love trading cards. I love anime. But D&D, that's where I draw the line. And it was him who actually, he tipped me with the player's handbook. He came in and he gave me the book and he said, now you don't have an excuse. You have to play. So that's what got me into it.
1: That's quite fascinating to think that. I mean, what does that say about, I mean, what an aware, kind friend to give you the book. That's amazing. But what does it say about you when it's so obvious from the outside that you should be playing D&D? I mean, I think that says a lot too.
2: Yeah, I think it comes from the fact that, like, I'm very performative. I think I'm a very warm person to be around. I tend to want to be a little bit of the center of attention. And so I think this was something that he saw and was like, I think you'd work really well at a D&D table.
1: So you're a dad, and yep. You've gone from being professional hospitality guy to being dungeon master professional, mm-hmm. coaching and all these things. And how does that land with your kids? Are you the weird dad, or are you the cool dad because you're also a nerd?
2: You know, I run a summer camp and have for a few years, and both my kids have attended and they've enjoyed it. Both of them, I think, you know, there's that bit of wanting to, as teenagers, pull away from the parents. So both of them are less into it now. But my son, my younger son, still has a weekly game that he goes to, although not as weekly as I would like him to.
1: Now, if you want to get connected with everything that Dean McKinnon's got going on, dragonsloveparties.com. Let's elaborate on that. What I've learned from, because you said you like to be the center of attention and being performative. I mean, that sounds like bartender to me. But at the same time, after the Big Bang Theory exposure to Dungeons and Dragons, that's where I saw, okay, now there's a giant sort of magic book of rules, which most people do use, but some people don't, as far as I understand it, because I'm not a D&D guy. But I do understand the fact that you can roll your big giant dice and be like, haha, sword, and then that's no fun. Or you can tell your story, and you can keep the story going, and on the Big Bang Theory, they talk about these sort of extravagant spinorama with my sword and against your whatever shield. And, you know, it becomes this improvisation storytelling, book unfolding, choose your own adventure kind of thing. And I think that that's where people would really connect with it.
2: I agree. Yeah. For those who are uninitiated, D&D, it's a collaborative storytelling experience with rules and dice. There's a DM who will describe the world and kind of narrate what is going on, but it is the players, the people who are rolling the dice, who are deciding where the adventure goes. And so where you might describe somebody, you know, doing the swinging their sword and that kind of thing, it doesn't always have to go that way. And I think as a professional DM, one of the things that I really try to do is to have the ability to improvise and adapt for people who maybe don't want to be swinging a sword, people who want to be using beguiling magic or enchantment, or people who just want to talk through their problems, people who have a power fantasy of being able to charm their way out of any situation. And I think that that's where D&D really comes alive for a lot of people.
1: So, Dean, I have a theory about Halloween. People are like, oh, I love Halloween, right? Get dressed up. And I sort of subscribe to it philosophically backwards. I figure that we actually wear costumes 364 days of the year. And on Halloween is the one day we get to be ourselves. Now, Dungeon Master is basically the referee. Do you get to really see people be themselves and sort of tear off this everyday costume and get to be that, I wish I was a sorcerer with a magic wand, Harry Potter, that can fly and also breathes fire at the same time?
2: Like 100%. That is what D&D is for so many people, is just being able to play out a power fantasy or even just a vision of how they would love to deal with problems. I work with a company down in Massachusetts called the Guild of Imagination. I run 11 campaigns a week for kids all over the world. I've got players on every continent, and a lot of these kids are neurospicy. And watching these kids.
1: I like neurospicy. Let's just acknowledge neurospicy.
2: Right?
1: Yeah.
2: And a lot of these kids are neurospicy, and watching a lot of these kids come out of their shell and play the kind of characters that they might not see themselves as in real life, but want to see themselves as in a fantastical setting, or even just, you know, the normal everyday interactions that a lot of these kids struggle with, they don't struggle with when they're playing these characters at a table.
1: Now, as a dad, maybe, I guess you recognize things a little differently. I guess I look at it as this sort of linear line of aggression of like, roll the dice, swing the sword, kill the guy, I win. Be aggressive, must win at all cost. And do you see a transition from this really linear, two-dimensional thinking into this more three-dimensional? By the way, you can be anything you want to be. And I mean, here are the tools that we're talking about actually in life, right? Create the life you want to live and all the things. And that to me, from a parent perspective, I mean, what an amazing opportunity to see your kid to go, A, dealing with life pressure hormones, generally that comes out as aggression, to be turned into this three-dimensional, colorful, four-dimensional thinking imagination thing.
2: Yeah, absolutely. It's funny because you've reminded me, I have a kid, who comes to my camp, and he's ADHD, very hyperactive, just screaming, running. One of the things I really like to do is to provide, opportunities for kids to think outside the box morally. So yes, you can go in swinging the sword, you can go in and take out that aggression, or you can go in, listen to the problem at hand and try to solve it in a different way. And this kid, watching him all week at my camp go crazy, and then on the last day, look up at this villain who wasn't a villain at all, but just a god who was hurt by something that people had done to it, and watch him just go, I'm really sorry. It wasn't my people that did this to you, but on behalf of all people, all I want to do is apologize and ask you, how do I make things right? And it was watching this kid make that decision of not swinging a sword, of not choosing violence when it's something that is optional at all times at a D&D table. Watching that really made me go, wow, this is something special.
1: Kids come a long way. Would you make it akin to charades, like a basic charades? Someone
2: sure.
1: Who likes maybe charades with a couple of glasses of Chardonnay with their friends, that, you know, this is just a different version of that?
2: I mean, Shane, I do a lot of bachelor parties.
1: I bet.
2: Yeah, I do. I do at least one bachelor party a month, and there's a lot of people who've like never played, who are like, oh, halfway through the game, they'll be like, oh, I get this. This is, we're playing pretend. Like, that's all this is. We're
1: yeah.
2: playing pretend. We're having fun. And yeah, I think charades is a good way of describing it.
1: Yeah, like a collective improv is probably more
2: yeah.
1: well-related. Pictionary, except you're just not drawing. I mean, Cranium, you're sort of acting it out too.
2: Sure.
1: Dungeons and Dragons, 1974. Dungeon Master, Dean McKinnon, put a positive spell on me, my friend. Thank you for being here.
2: Thank you so much for having me.
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17: The latest forecast from the AM 800 Weather Center. An orange heat warning continues. We have a chance of rain and the risk of a thunderstorm tonight, then clearing. Wind from the west at 50 kilometers an hour, the low 24. Tomorrow, mix of sun and cloud, again a chance of a thunderstorm, a windy hot high of 35 with a humidex 47. Could see showers and storms tomorrow night, the low 22, and cloudy Saturday with a chance of rain, the high 31 or 88.
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1: In case you missed it, it's a tour around the iHeartRadio Talk Network, although today it's more of a tour around the iHeart app, just for fun, on this Canada Day long weekend-ish, Canada Day-ish long weekend. That's a better way to say it. Shane Hewitt and the Night Shift. Let's go exploring on some of the great podcasts and guests we've had on the show and what they get up to in their podcasts as well. Jennifer Stewart and Catherine Clark have been on the show before. 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And you can get connected with The Honest Talk anytime. Great conversation as always. And they get very honest with Kim Lavender on women getting back into the gym at that time of life when they're navigating menopause.
2: You know, we'll sometimes say you can't always use old tools to fix a new problem. And it's not a problem because it's a natural process that so many of us are experiencing. And I speak to that for myself, where you notice like, geez, I've put on a little bit of weight, or I don't feel as mobile as I once did, and I'm still doing all the things that I had done my entire life. But what we recommend to people is, number one, what you're going through is normal. And the beauty of our industry right now is there's never been as much dialogue around the narrative of menopause, perimenopause. And a lot of the research in the fitness industry has consistently been based primarily on a male body or male physiology. So we're still learning as we're trying to teach a lot of the changes that our bodies are going through. I think it's important. Number one, any fitness routine should be something that you enjoy. If you enjoy and you feel some levels of success, you're going to repeat it. But just because you did marathon running before doesn't necessarily mean that our physiology is aligned to doing marathons now. So start with something you like. Focus on strength. It is probably the biggest, I don't want to say trend because it's not a trend. We've all always known that strength is important, but so many women were afraid of, I don't want to bulk up. And I'm like, I've been doing this for 30 years and I'm not bulking up, right? So there's ways to do this in a safe way so that people feel stronger in their bodies. What I'm personally noticing is a lot of women, you know, they have focused so much on their children and their careers that they're just kind of now starting to get back. And a lot of them have been, I'd like to start, but I don't know where. Or it's too late for me is what I will hear. And I'm like, girl, it's never too late.
1: 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Shane Hewitt and the Night Shift podcast is on there as well. Erica Hill is from Big Brother Canada. Might recognize that name. That digital take, Tori Webster and conversation with Erica Hill from the iHeart app about being an influencer and creating content as a job online.
3: When I really started, let's call it like Instagram at the time, because yeah. I did have a blog for a hot minute, mm-hmm. and I did YouTube as well, but mm-hmm. like Instagram was always my main platform. Yeah. And when I think I really started taking it seriously and made it my career was probably 2018. Yeah. Was like the first real year. Yeah. So like almost a decade ago, and totally. It was very different than it is now.
4: Yeah.
3: And it's taken a lot. I mean, the industry has changed so much, right? Mm-hmm. Like, those days, everything was highly curated. Everything yeah. was like aspirational and almost unrealistic and unattainable. But the cooler the photo, the better the engagement, yeah. the more brands noticed. And then there was a massive shift. I found like the last few years, obviously people want real. They want personality. Mm-hmm. They want authenticity. But I am finding more and more that people now again kind of want that inspiration again. Like yeah. they want real content and a real personality, especially yeah. in the world of AI right now.
4: Totally.
3: But at the same time, something that's inspiring. So showing almost like the highs and lows.
4: Yeah.
3: So in that sense, I feel like I'm aware of that, but I'm really hard on myself. So I feel like I haven't adapted as well as I should have. Like it's still kind of hard for me to take that wall down that I am used to having up with the content that I used to create, if right. that makes sense.
4: Yeah, talk about that a little bit because yeah. I think that, well, so did you have any background in photography? Like you have a great eye. You've always had great taste, a great eye. where did that come from? Like, is that something that you curated? Is it something that came really naturally when you got on Instagram? Or to your point, were you more like, I know that the crazier the photo. Also back then it was like, I could post Timbits and I would get like 5,000 likes. Like it was just like getting engagement was so different back then.
3: Yeah, for sure. For sure. I don't have any photography experience.
4: Yeah.
3: But I think what was so cool about social media is that anyone can pick up your phone and shoot content.
4: Totally.
3: And with time, obviously, like, there's practice that goes into it, I guess, and, you know, teaching yourself how to edit and all that kind of stuff, but there's no real photography experience or anything. I do think each type of content requires a specific kind of eye.
1: 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There's another great one, Totally Useless Information. And you might catch this one on the weekends on the radio. Nick and Roy having a conversation about the bees and the birds.
6: Scientists have found, who these scientists are, we don't know. Yes. They're very generic.
7: Right, yes.
6: Scientists. I think it's like this one AI picture of a scientist. But anyway, scientists have found that honeybees can individually recognize human faces.
7: Oh, really?
6: Now, that must be very confusing because, like, honeybees see, like, 6 or 8 things, like, in a prism. Their eyes are like a prism.
7: Right.
6: But they could literally tell the difference in individual human faces, which is probably why no honeybee goes around Nick because they're frightened.
7: Yes.
6: Oh, it's him again.
7: Yeah, I just tell them mind your own beeswax.
6: Don't look!
7: I tell them mind your own beeswax is what I do. Okay, are you going to finally tell us about what cats share, if anything?
6: No. I'm going to tell you about birds.
7: Fine.
6: You told me about the bees, now I'm telling you about the birds.
7: Okay.
6: The birds and the bees.
7: Sure.
6: Okay. And I'm going to leave you in suspense for the DNA of the cat.
7: Okay.
6: But anyway, a bird called the swift, which is actually a pretty good name, the swift.
7: Pretty swift.
6: This bird spends most of its life flying. Now, you could say that most of its life, and it could be like, you know, flies for 8 hours a day.
7: Right.
6: But get ready for this. The swift can fly for an entire year without even landing.
7: Really?
6: That's insane.
7: Wow.
6: This bird requires very little time on a perch. It literally spends almost all of its time flying.
7: So remember that joke where...
6: Kind of like you when you're smoking pot, Nick.
7: I don't smoke pot.
6: No?
7: I cook with pots.
6: I cook with pot.
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13: From the National Newsroom of the Canadian Press, I'm John Kennedy. Prime Minister Mark Carney and BC Premier David Eby have unveiled a sweeping infrastructure deal that could clear the path for a new Alberta bitumen pipeline to BC's south coast. The agreement keeps the Northern Oil tanker ban, promises environmental compensation, and an emergency response fund if Ottawa approves a pipeline. It also backs LNG expansion, port upgrades, and power projects, with Carney saying it could unlock more than $200 billion in investment in British Columbia. EB says BC won't challenge a federally approved pipeline in court, while Conservative leader Pierre Poilievre accuses Carney of still standing in the way by keeping the tanker ban. Canadian and Filipino leaders have signed agreements on energy, natural resources, labor, and tourism.
14: Prime Minister Mark Carney hosted Philippine President Ferdinand Marcos Jr. in Vancouver. The agreements they signed are meant to boost economic activity between the two countries. They include a memorandum that seeks more protection for Filipino workers in Canada and more labor mobility. The two leaders reinforce their shared priorities and their hope for a bilateral trade deal. They aim to have that concluded by the time Carney heads to Manila for a summit in November. Jason White, The Canadian Press.
13: The BC Nurses Union says it's starting targeted job action as it aims for a new contract. Union President Adrian Geer says nurses will stop working non-essential overtime and performing non-nursing tasks like processing doctors' orders and answering phones as they start the first phase of job action. Geer says the union doesn't plan to withdraw labor during the phase to minimize impact on patients.
15: Our hope is that this will apply pressure on the employer and will not in any meaningful way, you know, disturb patient care or disrupt it.
13: The Health Employers Association of BC says talks to reach a new deal will resume next week. Flooding in Saskatchewan has forced more communities to declare states of emergency, with one First Nation having evacuated some residents. The Saskatchewan Public Health Agency says 11 communities issued alerts over the past week following torrential rainfall. The agency's Tyler Harrison says 9 people from the Côté First Nation northeast of Regina were forced to flee the community.
16: If need be, we do have staff available for communities to help as well, for boots on the ground. But basically, we do have people in place to help navigate the process for these communities.
13: Other communities dealing with flooding in the province's central east region include Kenora, Campsack, and Norquay. Not everyone is happy about Taylor Swift and Travis Kelce's plan to tie the knot at New York City's Madison Square Garden. A city permit says a full street closure is expected near the Manhattan Arena as crews set up multiple entrance and drive-through tents. One of the owners of the restaurant across the street calls it ridiculous and worries about losing business during street closures. This is the Canadian Press. In sports, FIFA action has seen Cristiano Ronaldo score on a penalty kick in the 68th minute, tying Portugal's round of 32 match 1-1. A video assistant referee review found that a Croatian defender dragged down a Portugal player in a corner kick, leading to Ronaldo's penalty kick. The Calgary Flames have traded veteran winger Blake Coleman and defender Olli Maatta to the Minnesota Wild for defenseman Jacob Middleton and 3 draft picks. The Flames will retain 50% of the final year of Coleman's contract and get a second round pick in 2029, a third round pick in 2027, and a fourth round pick in 2028 in the deal. Sal Stewart and Jose Trevino homered off Jacob Mizorowski, and Chase Burns pitched 6 strong innings as the Cincinnati Reds beat the Milwaukee Brewers 7-2. From the Canadian Press, I'm John Kennedy.
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19: The latest forecast from the AM 800 Weather Center. An orange heat warning continues. We have a chance of rain and the risk of a thunderstorm tonight, then clearing. Wind from the west at 50 kilometers an hour, the low 24. Tomorrow, mix of sun and cloud, again a chance of a thunderstorm, a windy hot high of 35 with a humidex 47. Could see showers and storms tomorrow night, the low 22, and cloudy Saturday with a chance of rain, the high 31 or 88.
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2: All right, Throwback Thursday. Time to get your nerd on. Get down into the basement of mom and dad's house. Dungeons and Dragons 1974 is when the game came out. Ed Conroy's here, writer of the imagination book, RetroOntario.com. Retro Ontario is amazing. And historian. Ed, were you a D&D guy?
3: I was not.
2: Yeah, me neither. Thanks for the chat. No, I'm just kidding.
3: Good seeing you. I knew people that were, but yeah. I never got into it.
2: It was a swear word there for a long time. I mean, it was the bad thing. It was, we had a great conspiracy conversation a few weeks ago about the satanic panic. Mm-hmm. And that was kind of part of it. Turned out it was just a bunch of nerds who were afraid of girls, back then. And then, and now it's turned into this incredibly social thing today where you can go to the sort of magic, the whatever store castle in the strip mall, and they have a bunch of picnic tables out, and people are playing these kinds of games on a weekend, ordering pizza in and sitting around with their friends in the daylight and playing these games.
3: Yeah. What is old is new again. I mean, I think that owes a lot to Stranger Things. I think that really introduced that concept to a new audience. And certainly revised history, because I don't remember a lot of girls playing Dungeons and Dragons back in the day. No, but Shane, I gotta say, I mean, you're talking about Satanic Panic and that era of, you know, mid 70s to sort of mid 80s. That was a time, certainly in North America, it was the last time I would say of a mass conformity that was expected of young people. Mm. So it was the idea that, you know, if you were normal, you played sports, you know, you dressed a certain way, you dated a girl, you took her to the prom, you married her, you went and worked for a company, and then you bought a house and you did the exact same thing.
2: Got your pension.
3: Yeah. It was boomers part two, right? That was what was expected of those kids. And Dungeons and Dragons, and I would say also around the same time, you had the emergence of heavy metal as a genre of music, and horror films and horror books and science fiction books, and all this kind of weird stuff that was like bubbling under, I would say, the normies. Normies didn't know about that stuff back then. And it

0: whatever it was. But what's funny to me is that that all became, it flipped the script and it became that's the normal now, right?
1: Yeah.
0: Like everybody to some degree is flying a freak flag. Like we're all sort of expected to announce our eccentricities and be abnormal and fight, you know, be against the system. And now the squares are kind of the minority. Right? The people that conform to the old system are now in the underground. And whether that's good or bad, I don't know. But I always thought of Dungeons and Dragons as just a crucial part of that piece.
1: Yeah. That's actually a really good point. I mean, it seems stranger today to have people out of the house than the people who were in the house. And the people who do go to those card stores or whatever to play are the ones that are probably getting kicked out by the parents saying, hey, by the way, you got to get out of the house once in a while. It was so much at the very top of the avalanche of the card games, though. When you look at, the imagination, the storytelling, I don't know the game, but sort of the intangibles about the game where you create the story and you sort of, you know, battle other people and everything else. And then you look at all of the card games today, the ones where people have said, I'm going to take Dungeons and Dragons and make it better. So I'm going to make my own. And then into Magic the Gathering and all these other things. I'm basically name dropping what Ryan says to me. That's really what I'm doing. But it's amazing to see. It really is. And the reason why I talk about the strip mall store is because I went with Ryan to one of those when he was here in Ottawa. We were in Barrhaven. We went to one and he's like, well, let's just go in. I was like, okay, show me. I want to see this. What does this look like? Right? And it was just a bunch of kids doing kid things. I mean, I think that you probably could have for those who have never been to a store like that, you could translate it to like a hobby store, like the guys who like trains or airplanes or whatever. And they're making remote control airplanes in the store. And it was exactly like that. So it really seems to be the tipping point of where the avalanche started for so much that we know today.
0: No, absolutely. And I think what's carried over for me, you know, I didn't know much about Dungeons and Dragons, but I saw that artwork and that imagery and it was very striking. And I think, you know, even now, if you're in a strip mall and you see the store, or even if you see, you know, the cards and they're somewhere else, they still have that kind of, you know, I liken it to, you know, the heavy metal covers and that sort of fantastical world, which isn't bogged down in kind of Game of Thrones detail. It's sort of, there's a wizard and there's an elf and there's a fire and it's almost like very minimal fantasy, but it really stirs your imagination. And I gather when you're playing those games, you know, that's what is fun, is that you have somebody that's kind of guiding it and using their imagination. You're not just regurgitating, you know, somebody else's stuff. I think your point about seeing people do it now, not only obviously it comes back into style because it is featured in Stranger Things, I think it's, you know, we're seeing this across the board of this younger generation kind of getting sick of just sitting around looking at phones. And wanting to better understand what the other generations did, you know, in the same way that I remember learning about World War II, you know, and just trying to wrap your head around how, you know, how would you live if Germans were bombing your city every night? Like that just seemed so alien. I think when kids hear about their parents playing Dungeons and Dragons, you know, and no phones and no internet, no streaming, that's just as alien to them, you know. So they want to check it out, and I think it's great. I think it's absolutely great to see that kind of game and that kind of you know, social experiment happening again.
1: There's an interesting phrase I had read about it for Dungeons and Dragons, and they called it the paper and pencil underground. Which was my understanding was a couple of things. Number one was when they built it, they didn't have a budget at all. It's not like they wasn't a big mega corporation building the game, so it was reflected in the artwork. It was reflected what it was, but it also was, I think in hindsight, the paper and pencil game, because there's no board. There's no, like, there's not like Monopoly, like we know the game of life, Monopoly, all these things with

0: the board, and it didn't have that. And so it just created this entirely different perspective of what it was. I guess maybe call it an interrupter, I guess.
1: Yeah, it totally was a disruptor. I mean, it upended that idea. And I think what's, again, Shane, since it came out, we've seen Lord of the Rings, we've seen Game of Thrones, we've seen all these fantastical worlds in billion-dollar Hollywood versions. Back then, there was nothing like that, right? It was coming out of somebody's imagination. They weren't basing it on movies.
0: And today, though, I had heard, and I don't know if this is true, you D&D guys can tell me, that more, it's like video games. My kids used to watch YouTube videos of other people playing video games. More people watch Dungeons & Dragons than actually play Dungeons & Dragons, which is weird.
1: Well, that's, again, Minecraft, Roblox, pick your poison. They all do that.
0: Definitely not pencil and paper, though, but this one is. Ed Conroy, 1974, Dungeons & Dragons. Like Ed said, fly your freak flag, man. Get your nerd on and have a great time doing it. Thanks, Ed.
1: Hellfire Club forever.
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12: The latest forecast from the AM 800 Weather Center. An orange heat warning continues. We have a chance of rain and the risk of a thunderstorm tonight, then clearing. Wind from the west at 50 kilometers an hour, the low 24. Tomorrow, mix of sun and cloud. Again, a chance of a thunderstorm. A windy, hot high of 35 with a humidex 47. Could see showers and storms tomorrow night, the low 22. And cloudy Saturday with a chance of rain, the high 31 or 88.
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1: Richard Krause is here. Entertainment is Broken is his podcast that you can get online. Summer Vacation is on, but there's a long list of entertainment conversations that there's this magical way that the gang talks about. I mean, they're timely conversations, but at the same time, they stand the test of time because it's not like it's not like it's going on today when you look at what is entertainment. So maybe just tell us a little bit about what the podcast is for those who haven't taken the time to listen just yet.
2: Yeah, what we do every week, my co-host and I, Sarah Hanlon, we have a look at something that's happening in the world of entertainment. Now, it could be almost anything. And we look at it from a couple of different ways. If something is not working particularly well, we suggest how to fix it. If something is working really, really well, we just talk about it and talk about what's great about it. So really, ultimately, what we're trying to do is look at Canadian entertainment specifically, although it's not always 100% Canadian, but we're leaning towards that, and kind of celebrating it and trying not to be negative about things and trying to have a look at what pop culture affects us all every single day and, you know, either maybe bring it to your attention if you're not aware, if we're talking about a new band or a new movie or whatever it might be, or just, you know, something that you already are familiar with. Maybe we just come at it from a slightly different point of view. And you're right. The shows are not specific to any time frame, which is why we felt comfortable taking a few weeks off over the summer, because there's a bunch of them up there already that I think still sound as fresh as the day we recorded them.
1: I love it. All right. Entertainment is Broken. RichardKrause.ca is the best place to go get connected, because there's all kinds of other things, including his iHeart stuff, that the shows and stuff that are on there too, that you want to get connected with. All right. Let's talk about what's going on in the world of entertainment. Mm-hmm. Michael J. Fox, since we are in such close proximity to Canada Day with our Canada Day-ish long weekend, Mr. Fox is getting good things, doing good things as always.
2: Yeah, he has been, as they say, promoted to the highest Canadian civilian honor, not only for his Hollywood success, but also for his work in raising money for Parkinson's. He, of course, was diagnosed with Parkinson's a couple of decades ago, and he has been an advocate for it ever since. So he will be getting the Order of Canada. He first received the Order of Canada for acting and raising money in 2011, and now he's getting a promotion to the Companion of the Order of Canada, which which is given to him because they say Michael J. Fox is in a remarkable chapter of his life, blending selective acting with powerful global advocacy and unflinching honesty about Parkinson's. Through his foundation, he drives transformative research and hope. And that's a quote from Mary Simon, who's Canada's Governor General. So congratulations to him. He grew up in Burnaby, Canada. You know, and of course, we all know him from Family Ties and the Back to the Future movies. But he looks like he's starting to take on a few gigs now. He retired for quite a while, and now we're starting to see his name pop up a little bit. And it's always a welcome thing to see a little bit more Michael J. Fox.
1: I would agree with that. Larry David, also on your list of things to talk about. What is Larry David without upsetting the cart somehow?
2: Yeah, and this is kind of a big upset. So Larry David has a show on HBO now called Life, Larry, and the Pursuit of Unhappiness. It just premiered this week, and it's a Curb Your Enthusiasm style show, which if you didn't watch Curb Your Enthusiasm, why weren't you? Because it's hilarious. Curb Your Enthusiasm was done mostly, via improv. So they'd have a rough outline of what they wanted to achieve, on any particular episode. And then they had great actors and great guest stars who could just sort of riff with them. Well, this is that style, but it spoofs American history. So think of, you know, Larry David in period costumes walking through and commenting on various famous moments. And so one of the producers of this show is President Barack Obama and his wife Michelle Obama. And so they were on set filming something, and Obama decided that he was going to give some constructive notes to Larry David on one of the sketches that they were working on. And Larry is, if you've ever seen him interviewed on, you know, The Tonight Show, or there's a great interview with him and Conan O'Brien on Conan O'Brien Needs a Friend, you get that he's kind of a touchy guy, particularly when it comes to his comedy. And so he just brushed off Obama's notes. And Obama apparently said something like, I spent half an hour talking about how funny everything is on this show. I give you one note and you get into a defensive crouch. When I was in the Oval Office, I took advice and I was the president of the United States. And Larry David's response to that, of course, was, yeah, but I'm the president of this. Which I don't know.
1: It's so bold, isn't it?
2: It's like, so bold, man. I don't know if I'd had the stones to say that to Obama, but Larry David certainly does.
1: Clearly a sense of humor and well taken, I would assume, after the fact.
2: Yeah, yeah. Not a long-held grudge after this one. This is just a moment in time.
1: All right, there you go. Richard Krause, Entertainment is Broken is the conversation. RichardKrause.ca to get connected. Entertainment stuff, generally. La La Land was a great movie.
2: Yeah.
1: I like that show. It was a little bit of kind of behind the curtain. It was a little bit of inside stuff, but a little bit of, seeing the wizard. I mean, there was some fun there, and there's more to be had now.
2: Yeah, there is, and this is kind of cool. So, there was a live orchestral screening of La La Land in Sydney, Australia. Now, this happened a couple of weeks ago, but I've just found out about it now, so I want to tell you about it. So, these orchestral screenings are really cool. I've hosted a bunch of these here in Toronto. We take a movie and we strip off the soundtrack completely. And so the actors can still be heard performing, but there's no music. And then you have a 70 or 75 piece orchestra that plays the score along with the movie. And so it gives you a chance to really experience the movie and the score in a completely different way. If you've never seen a symphony orchestra, they're really loud. So we've got 75 musicians on stage playing like that. You are going to hear it, and you're going to hear more of the nuance of the score. It's a very cool thing to do. So a few weeks ago, they were doing this with the movie La La Land, starring Emma Stone and Ryan Gosling in Sydney, and the lead keyboardist fell ill during intermission. He just could not go back on stage. So instead of canceling the entire thing, the composer, Justin Hurwitz, got up in front of the audience and said, is there anybody here who can sight read, who can just read music and with no rehearsal play? And this 21-year-old university student named Sterling Nassa, who's actually not studying major, is studying politics and international studies in university, put up his hand and said, listen, I can do it. And he jumped into the orchestra pit and he nailed it. He sight-read the entire thing, playing with a giant orchestra, including this really complex solo, which is kind of this tricky little bit of piano that is included in the John Legend song Start a Fire, which is in the show. And he was able to do it on unfamiliar equipment with no rehearsal. He got a standing ovation, and all is good. And I've had something similar to this happened to me, only it wasn't me performing. I was hosting a Q&A with a guy called Glenn Hansard, who was the star of a movie called Once. And this movie has a beautiful score, which Glenn Hansard wrote. And there's a song called Falling in it, which was a duet. And someone put their hand up and said, can you sing that song for us now? And he had his guitar with him. He said, you know what? I can't. My cohort isn't here. She's not here. So I don't feel comfortable doing it as a solo thing. And the young woman in the audience said, well, I'll sing it with you. And we thought, oh no, this is going to be terrible. She got up with the voice of an angel, absolutely nailed it.
1: Cool.
2: Standing ovation. 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
2: Thank you.
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1: Booze and Reviews, a Richard Crouse production. Richard Crouse is here, the one and the only, at richardcrouse.ca to get connected with Booze and Reviews, which is a movie review, one particular show, and then set the table, if you will, with our very own private bartender in Richard Crouse's checkered past from long ago. And one of his favorite things to do is to mix some drinks with his, for his friends. So let's get into it, Richard. What's the movie? And then we can get into the party part.
2: Well, this one seemed pretty obvious to me. It's called The Invite, and this is a new comedy directed by Olivia Wilde. We know her mostly as an actress, although she's made a number of films now as director. And it's about a dinner party that is thrown by this very unhappy couple, played by Olivia Wilde and Seth Rogen. And they invite the cool folks from upstairs, played by Penelope Cruz and Edward Norton, down for some charcuterie. And everything that could go wrong goes wrong during this, couple of hours that they spend in each other's company. And, you know, this is a movie that I've been looking forward to, and I was really, really pleased with the way it turned out. So it is essentially what we call a chamber piece. It all happens in one apartment. There are only four characters. There's no outsiders at all in this. And it is successful because each of these characters is so beautifully crafted by their actor who's performing them, that you've got these incredible, compelling characters in this compelling thing. So you've got the dinner party, the couple, Olivia Wilde and Seth Rogen, are arguing when the guests arrive. They hear it through the door, and they, of course, Olivia and Seth apologize for fighting, and Edward Norton's character says, "Oh no, it's fine. We love a contentious environment," and it stays contentious for the rest of the movie, and it really rides on a razor's edge as secrets are shared and propositions are presented, frustrations are aired, and it's smart. And it's really funny. It may make you cry a little bit near the end. It is a movie that is the kind of thing that we used to see getting released in theaters so often, which is a movie for adults, a movie that addresses unabashedly adult themes, in this case, long-term relationships, sexual activity. It's a kind of no hold barred thing, but it does so with this like rapid fire ping pong dialogue, which is such fun to listen to in the hands of these really great, or in the mouths, I guess, of these really great actors. And then you've got some just extraordinary performances here, mostly, in my estimation, from, Olivia Wilde. And she plays this woman who so desperately wants to impress the people from upstairs while everything seems to be falling apart around her. And she does so with just so much humor, and there's a real amount of pathos here. And she has some physical comedy here that you just have to kind of keep your eye open for. One of the things that I love about movies is when they show me something that tells you everything you need to know about what's going on in the scene, but they don't comment on it. They don't tell you. So show me, don't tell me. And there is a scene here, and this gives nothing away, where she takes some food that has been in the oven, and as she takes it off, all in one swift motion, you see that it's burnt. She's horrified. She has like a little mini panic attack, and in one swift movement just dumps it directly, pot and everything, right into the garbage. And it is hilarious, and it tells you everything you need to know about the tone of what's happening there. So The Invite, movie for adults, go see it. It's terrific. It's uncomfortable. It beautifully constructs an evening where everything absolutely falls apart. So this is a movie that I am guaranteeing you, unless something extraordinary happens, will be on my best of list at the end of the year.
1: That's cool. And isn't that the best part, right? Because, I mean, the rule for the director is don't show it unless it means something. Mm-hmm. And so when you watch a movie and you see, like, they scan over the mantle and is the picture of the father and the kid, and you're like, oh, it's either baseball or there's a kid in their life or whatever. And to your point about throwing the pot in, like, if you really just watch it, you can learn so much about what's going on in the show.
2: Yeah, and don't tell me, like, that, don't insult my intelligence by having to tell me, oh my God, the souffle's burnt. Now we have to throw it away. Show it to me in a funny way, and it makes an impact. And it's that, it's those little moments that add up to something much bigger by the time you're stringing them all together.
1: Well, I think that's because if we were hosting, we would probably try to hide it.
2: Absolutely.
1: Right? You know what I mean? Absolutely. Like, you, so that, I mean,
2: well,
1: that's
2: what
1: thing.
2: She tries to do with the souffle, but just it's the way that she does it, which is so good. Really funny.
1: Booze and Reviews, Richard Cross is here. I'm Shane Hewitt. The Invite is the movie. Now it's time for the drinks. If you mess up a drink, do you throw it out in the glass, Richard, or do you just drink it and then make the new one?
2: Yeah, I drink it and don't say another word about it.
1: Nice.
2: I like to throw a dinner party, and I like, you know, to have a boozy component to a dinner party. So, you know, when people first arrive, I like to have what I call a house drink. I like to have a cocktail that's already made in a batch, so that we don't have to make time, you know, taking away from conversation or whatever else it might be. We don't have to take that time, to make a drink, you know, or to make something that's kind of complicated. So, generally speaking, there's a bunch of these that you can make in batches that work really, really well. And this is just sort of a, like a little aperitif, a little something to, stimulate conversation and appetite. So one of my favorite cocktails of all time is a Negroni. It's equal parts gin, Campari, and sweet vermouth, and it's stirred over ice with an orange twist. Simple, beautiful. It's got a little bitterness to it that works really well with appetizers or charcuterie. And, you know, it's almost impossible to mess these things up. If you are going to batch them, though, you have to think ahead a little bit, simply because it's not just a third, a third, and a third. To batch them up, you should add just a little bit of water to it as well. And I know that doesn't sound like something you want to do, but just look it up online. There's a few places that will tell you exactly how to do this so that, you know, when you batch it, each one tastes exactly the same and gives you that great Negroni bitterness with a little bit of sweetness to it. So that, or an Aperol Spritz, which is Aperol, Prosecco, soda water, a little bit of an orange slice. It's low alcohol. It's really great for summer or kind of lighter dinners. You know, you can have a French 75, which is gin, lemon juice, simple syrup. You top that with champagne. It's not as light, but it certainly feels celebratory and is sort of a nice way to kick off the dinner and kick off conversation just before dinner as well.
1: What a great way to start it, right? Get everybody drinking a little bit of water, whatever, dig into it.
2: It's
1: probably not a bad idea. Okay, so we're doing drinks. The movie for Booze and Reviews is The Invite, and since everybody's coming over, you wanted to make some, I think you have some classics really here on the list, Richard.
2: Yeah, try a gimlet. You know, it seems like a drink that maybe your great-grandparents would have had, but they are delicious, and it's very easy to make. It's gin, lime juice, a bit of simple syrup. It's a really good, lighter cocktail to have with dinner, if you want to have something with dinner. You can have a Manhattan or a Boulevardier, which is a whiskey-based drink, and it's whiskey, whatever you like. You know, I like bourbon in mine, and you put that with vermouth, a little bit of bitters, and it's really good for, like, steak and big, heavier meals to go along with that. And then after dinner, you know, you can have vodka espresso martinis, you know, a little bit of coffee liqueur, some vodka, some simple syrup, and it's kind of like having a little bit of dessert in a glass. So delicious, and will cap things off nicely for your dinner party, which hopefully will go better than the one in the movie. Because it's a disaster, but it's an entertaining one.
1: Very good. The old fashioned, make it fancy on the list too. Richard Cross, Booze and Reviews, The Invite, and the drinks. Thank you, my friend.
2: Thank you.
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17: The latest forecast from the AM 800 Weather Center. An orange heat warning continues. We have a chance of rain and the risk of a thunderstorm tonight, then clearing. Wind from the west at 50 kilometers an hour, the low 24. Tomorrow, mix of sun and cloud, again a chance of a thunderstorm, a windy hot high of 35 with a humidex 47. Could see showers and storms tomorrow night, the low 22, and cloudy Saturday with a chance of rain, the high 31 or 88.
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1: The food professor is here, Dr. Sylvain Charlebois. He's got his beach hat on, feet up, long weekend, Canada style.
2: Go Canada!
1: You recovered from your Canada day okay?
2: Oh, yeah, absolutely. It was great, and great weather, and really enjoyed ourselves. We were in Quebec, so it's Canada Day slash moving day, of course. So lots of furniture hanging around, people sweating.
1: Okay, so you're like, this is not your food professor hat. This is the guy who, you know, grew up in Quebec hat.
2: Yeah.
1: For those who don't understand moving day in Quebec, what is it? Like, what does it mean? Because you hear this, oh, it's the beginning of July, it's moving day.
2: Yeah. When you sign a lease, it doesn't matter what month you are, it always ends on June 30th, basically.
1: Everywhere.
2: So let's say you move in February. So your lease will end on June 30th the following year. So about 250,000 households will actually move on the same day. And most of them are students, obviously, or people, divorcing or people in transition. So there's lots of moving going on. I personally think it's conspiracy led by moving companies. They're charging you as much as possible.
1: I was told good luck getting a U-Haul.
2: Yeah, absolutely. So what's the number one food on moving day in Quebec, you think?
1: For Canada Day, for the rest of us?
2: what's being ordered the most?
1: In Quebec?
2: Yeah, in Quebec.
1: Well,
2: it's not poutine. It's not poutine.
1: I was going to say, well, I mean, the obvious one would be poutine.
2: It doesn't eat well, doesn't travel well.
1: No, beef on a bun doesn't travel. Hot dogs. I'd probably go hot dogs.
2: Hot dogs is number two.
1: Oh.
2: Yes.
1: Oh.
2: Number one is pizza.
1: Really?
2: Yeah, pizza is by far the most popular food item for movers. And, of course, beer is number three, but only after the move is done. That's obvious reasons.
1: Beer is a good meal.
2: Yes, very much.
1: Okay, Canadian food and the status of Canada Day things. You had done some conversations sort of for Canada Day that you had put on, I don't know, like a week and a half ago on Twitter.
2: Yeah.
1: So what are we looking at in Canada specifically when it comes to food? Because I know that last week we talked about salmon and how that was not in great shape, generally speaking. Kind of wild to think that we don't even eat our own salmon mostly. We import it. That's dumb. What else are we looking at?
2: Well, so, I mean, because of our new partnership with grocerypulse.ca, we're able to get food prices almost in real time. So we were able to see exactly what's going on with food prices or prices related to products that, you know, you would eat on Canada Day or Canada Day weekend, which is coming up. And so you got to think about beef. You got to think about chops, breasts, chicken breasts. And, unfortunately this year, all of these three items are higher, especially ground beef and pork chops. The good news is that hamburger buns are cheaper this year.
1: Oh, I can give you more good news for food.
2: What is it?
1: My dog's food went down in price.
2: Really?
1: Yeah.
2: I didn't notice.
1: Yeah.
2: I should keep track of that. We don't keep track of dog food.
1: Yeah.
2: But that's good news for you, so you can eat more now.
1: Well, a bag of dog food, yeah. A bag of dog food used to be in Alberta, same bag of dog food, which is like a 50-pound bag. Like, it's a big bag.
2: Right.
1: I have a big
2: bag. Right.
1: It was like $50, and it was a good deal. And then, but I moved to Ontario and it was $55. And then this week went to go get it. It was, $45.
2: Wow.
1: Yeah.
2: And for $45, how long do you feed your animal for? Like, is it a week?
1: I get 4 weeks out of that.
2: Not bad.
1: 4 weeks out of 50 pounds of food with my dog.
2: No treats?
1: No treats. I don't do treats. She's not that good of a dog.
2: Oh my God, you're nasty.
1: I mean, I am a bit strict when it comes to the dog. Like, because you feed a dog in the kitchen, you sneak them treats, and they're always going to be hanging around the kitchen, right?
2: Oh,
1: so even when she gets treats, they've got to go in her bowl. She doesn't get the hand-fed stuff, yeah.
2: Oh, wow. Yeah. Interesting.
1: Yeah, so there's some good news on the food prices. Okay,
2: That's right, but there's something else that's cheaper, actually, for Canada Day. I suspect that over the weekend, a lot of people will be eating ice cream.
1: Mm-hmm.
2: And ice cream, especially in Ontario, it's actually cheaper this year than last year. So really? Some good news there, but it's actually expensive in Vancouver and Calgary, but everywhere else, prices are either stable or cheaper for ice cream. So, but the thing is, if you add like chocolate to your ice cream, or you add any like sprinkles and things like that, that tends to increase prices, unfortunately. But the ice cream alone at the grocery store, just talking retail here, prices are pretty stable.
1: Okay. Well, that's nice news, isn't it? I've noticed the, around here, the berry shacks have come out, right? Selling berries on the corner.
2: Oh, yeah. Yeah.
1: All that
2: right.
1: kind of stuff. You know, I see a little bit more of this in and around BC than I used to in Alberta, and out here far more popular. Those guys, do they typically follow these same pricing points as the grocery stores? I mean, I don't even, you know, how do they do it? I guess they don't report it to you because it's usually cash business. And
2: no, it's all cash. Yeah. It's hard to track. I mean, they go with, I mean, typically prices are a little higher because if you stop, like if you're, you want some, if you go there, you want one. And sometimes people don't even look at the price at all. Yeah. At retail, people are a little more price sensitive and they're frankly, they're more strategic because they're actually shopping around. Whereas, in those places, you tend not to have as much competition and you're not dealing with a consumer that is as rational, either.
1: So what about other berries? So things like grapes can, I mean, those things swing like crazy in price, but then there's also
2: strawberries more expensive, blueberries more expensive. Yeah. So, I mean, that's the product of what's going on in Iran. Unfortunately, that produce has been severely impacted by energy. And so we're seeing it right now in our data. Soft drinks are also more expensive as well, unfortunately. Due to the aluminum situation, so potatoes are more expensive too. Not all that much, but a little higher than last year. So overall, it's not great. But if you're into buns and ice cream, you're good to go.
1: You're good to go. Nothing like some carbohydrates. Okay, so here's a little tip for people.
2: Or dog food.
1: The the beard balm that we have, that we sell, for the beard oil company, we can't send out to the States anymore because it's an aluminum tin and it gets tariffed at like 100%. So that can't go. But also cherries for all of our friends in Kelowna who, wake up to the sound of low flying helicopters drying out cherry trees. what's the status of cherries? Cause some years cherries are affordable and awesome and other years they're just only for the richest of the rich.
2: Yeah, cherries is up and down. Typically, it depends on harvest. It depends of the situation. This year, we're expecting something, a pretty solid season. I was actually there, a couple of months ago, and there was a lot of dryness, but I hear that there was more moisture that came along, in April and May. So that's certainly good news for them. But again, it's an El Nino year, so you never know. You could actually see again some dryness later in the summer, and you kind of need moisture later on in the summer to actually make those cherries look bright and juicy.
1: Mm-hmm. Dr. Sylvain Charlebois, food professor, grab the podcast. Thank you, my man.
2: Take care.
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6: From the National Newsroom of the Canadian Press, I'm John Kennedy. Alberta Premier Danielle Smith is pitching a new bitumen pipeline to the BC coast, just hours after Prime Minister Mark Carney announced a deal with British Columbia to make it possible. Smith and Carney stood together in Calgary to announce Alberta has formally submitted a proposed route for the West Coast oil pipeline, which would deliver more than 1 million barrels of oil a day to Asian markets. Smith calls the project a transformational opportunity that neither Canada nor Alberta can afford to miss. The proposed route would closely follow the existing Trans Mountain pipeline running from Bruderham northeast of Edmonton to the southern BC coast. Carney says the route will make the most sense and promises businesses certainty to build, while BC Premier David Eby has signaled his province won't fight the proposal in court. The leaders of Canada and the Philippines have signed an agreement on energy, natural resources, labor, and tourism.
7: Prime Minister Mark Carney hosted Philippine President Ferdinand Marcos Jr. in Vancouver. The agreements they signed are meant to boost economic activity between the two countries. They include a memorandum that seeks more protection for Filipino workers in Canada and more labor mobility. The two leaders reinforce their shared priorities and their hope for a bilateral trade deal. They aim to have that concluded by the time Carney heads to Manila for a summit in November. Jason White, The Canadian Press.
6: Meanwhile, BC Premier David Eby says the joint federal-provincial plan to possibly buy 2,000 unsold condos will allow for the province to provide people with cheaper and faster access to affordable housing. The province and Ottawa have faced harsh criticism that the program is just a bailout for developers. It's a claim that Eby has rejected repeatedly. Eby says the unsold condos would eventually be sold and flipped in the real estate market.
8: These condos will be purchased. And so we're seeking to purchase a small number of them to make them available for affordable housing at a price we could not build them for and on a timeline we could not deliver them on. I would like the opportunity to actually launch this program so that British Columbians and Canadians can see it.
6: Mark Carney has also defended the plan, saying the condo buy-ups will only take place if it makes sense and if there's flexibility on how affordable housing is delivered in BC. Search crews are hoping that calmer waters will help locate a charter fishing boat that sank off the coast of Richmond, BC. Six people are missing and presumed dead after the vessel went down on Sunday in the Strait of Georgia. Recovery teams are using sonar to search waters up to 180 meters deep. Police say difficult conditions have slowed the operation, but a slack tide could improve the search. The heat isn't keeping soccer fans away from Toronto's final World Cup match. Thousands of Portugal and Croatia supporters marched through the city ahead of their round of 32 showdown. Many fans were hoping to see what could be Cristiano Ronaldo's final World Cup appearance. The city canceled its outdoor watch party because of extreme heat, but the FIFA Fan Festival remained open. This is the Canadian Press. In sports, Portugal has advanced to the round of 16 following a 2-1 win over Croatia at Toronto Stadium. All-time great Cristiano Ronaldo scored on a penalty kick in the second half, then Goncalo Ramos put away the winner 4 minutes into stoppage time for Portugal. Goaltender Jakub Dobas says he's excited to stay with one of the most impressive young cores in the NHL after signing an extension with the Montreal Canadiens. Dobas inked a 3-year contract extension worth roughly around $5.4 million US per season after backstopping the Canadiens to the Eastern Conference Final as a rookie. He joins an impressive and growing group of young Habs under contract, including Nick Suzuki, Cole Caulfield, and Lane Hutson. Darko Rajakovic is being rewarded for leading the Toronto Raptors to a significant turnaround last season. The Raptors announced today that they have signed a contract for the head coach in a multi-year extension after Toronto posted a 16-win increase over the 2024-25 campaign. From the Canadian Press, I'm John Kennedy.
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11: The latest forecast from the AM 800 Weather Center. An orange heat warning continues. We have a chance of rain and the risk of a thunderstorm tonight, then clearing. Wind from the west at 50 kilometers an hour, the low 24. Tomorrow, mix of sun and cloud, again a chance of a thunderstorm, a windy hot high of 35 with a humidex 47. Could see showers and storms tomorrow night, the low 22, and cloudy Saturday with a chance of rain, the high 31 or 88. 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
1: This might be a back in the day thing, but I don't think so. It used to always be this phrase of don't buy the long weekend car, don't buy the Friday car, don't buy the Monday lemon. Cars, they used to say, cars that were built on Fridays or Mondays where people were excited to go home and get on with their life or hungover from the weekend. Don't buy a car where the VIN number says it was built on the Friday before a long weekend. All these things, right? Now, maybe back in the 90s that was a thing. I don't think with all the automation today that that's probably not a thing anymore. But that was the statement. Now, imagine that everything that you do in your life was like that, was like the Friday lemon. People just trying to check out on a Friday so they could go get their weekend on, except they're programming all of the tools you use, like your banking apps and your streaming apps and all the things. And it's 4 o'clock on a Friday and they're like, oh, well, publish. I'm going home for the weekend. Greg Fish wants to talk about software. CyberpunkSurvivalGuide.com to get connected with Fish. Am I very far off in my early analogy, Greg?
2: No, I don't think you're far off. The idea and the topic of software engineer burnout sounds like a very esoteric topic. And for a lot of people, especially who know, someone who does software engineering, they're probably thinking, okay, yeah, sure. Spoiled brats. You're so tired. I'm sure this is devastating.
1: Your fingers must be so sore.
2: Exactly. But believe it or not, especially nowadays, there's a lot of what are we even doing here? Meetings and conversations that are happening in companies around the world in terms of the industry. And the problem is it affects all of us because nowadays we have a computer to do everything. We're staring at a computer, or we have a computer in our hands, or we have a computer in our pockets, or we have a computer on our nightstand, and everything that we do is controlled by an app. So sometimes what happens is you open an app that you've been using, and you say, oh, this looks different. I don't know why they changed this. This doesn't quite work the right way anymore. I don't understand why they did it. You might find the programmer who actually implemented that change and ask, well, why did you do it? And they're going to say, I don't know. My manager told me it has to be different because something, something innovation, something, something AI first, something, something KPIs. And that is getting like really on programmers' nerves because I remember there was a project that I worked on, and I designed this project, and I thought, hey, I do a lot of things with telecommunications. So when it comes to things like signal strength, like how the health of different servers that handle voice over IP calls, I can get all of this information, right, from all of these APIs. I can train a neural network to understand the uptime, the status, how likely the service is going to be to fail, what it's going to do. And it was an interesting project. And I even thought about like, hey, maybe I can file a patent for this because this is actually pretty neat. And then when I started experimenting with real world results, it turned out that the tools that I had to actually affect it were very limited. Like I could restart a service. That's about it. I didn't, there wasn't a whole lot that I could do with the information that I received.

0: go to our shareholder and say we're an AI-first company that's using AI in all the AI ways and all the AI things, is it really going to be good for the user? It doesn't matter. The users are just going to download the latest version of the app, and that's all there's going to be to it. And then you have programmers going, yeah, but isn't this kind of a waste? Well, no, it doesn't matter, because at this point, there's a lot of work that is being done, and this includes in very large companies. It's work that is created to do work, to solve a problem, or to create a solution in search of a problem, or solve a problem that no one really even asked to solve, because the work has to be done, and then someone can take credit for that work, and then that person can get promoted, or hit a certain metric that is entirely arbitrary, all while knowing, hey, we're just kind of spinning our wheels here. It feels like we've solved like the most immediate problems, and if we're going to go solve the most difficult ones, we're going to need to like really get into government funding. We're going to need to get into science. We're going to need to work with space programs. We're going to need to, you know, do these really big important things. And there's no VC that has the appetite to invest $1 billion into a scientific research project that requires a ton of computing power. There are very large sovereign funds that will invest many millions of dollars into giving them the next Facebook that they can take public in 5 years and cash out. We have money and interest for that, but we already did that. So again, this is kind of like the developer burnout. It feels like it's Groundhog Day. We're re-implementing the same features. We're not giving you much benefit, and we hate it. We really do.
1: It's interesting because I imagine you can, for people who are not computer programmers, are listening to this and going, that sounds a lot like my work. Like, we're just changing things for the sake of making it look like we're changing things. For, like, I don't think it's any better. All we're doing is making it difficult and moving pieces around on a chessboard so our clients don't know where to go. But I mean, is it a self-sustainability? Like, quick, look busy. Like the idea about make sure everywhere you walk in the office, carry paper with you so it looks like you're always up to something.
0: Yeah, carry paper with you, be on a Zoom call, be talking to a colleague and look really, really busy and concerned. Whereas with us, make sure you're moving tickets along the board. You've created your tickets and you've filled out your tickets and your tickets are in QA and you're compiling and your fingers are busy. It's kind of all the same thing. And you're absolutely right, because I feel like there's this expression, unfortunately I don't know who said it, but the expression goes, the future is here, is just not evenly distributed. So in programming fields, engineering fields, we started kind of feeling that, and now I talk to my friends who are in more traditional office jobs, and they say, yeah, it's the same thing. I feel like I just go to meetings and we discuss things and nothing really happens and we just kind of move the ball along. And I think that this is one of those things where, remember when we talk about these very existential topics of, you know, automation is going to change what work means. Automation is going to change how we view the world and how we look at work. Well, that's what it looks like on the ground level. You are busy because there has been a very long-running religious movement, especially in the West, that says you have to toil for the sake of toil. If you don't look busy enough, if you don't do enough work, that means you don't have worth as a person, mm-hmm. or you're lazy, or you're immoral, and therefore you must toil for the sake of toil to justify your existence. And we haven't really stopped to say, well, no, hold on. This is a very like religiously tinged idea. We just replace it with hustle culture. And this dream of we're just going to do this and then we're all going to become millionaires and billionaires, but we also know that that's not going to happen because we've been trying for 50 years and that hasn't happened at all. So we need to rethink what is valuable work? What work are we actually doing? What work do we actually need to be doing? And when we do that, we start really rethinking a lot of financial pillars on which society has been built during industrialization, and we've just never thought of how to do it. So it's a very scary notion to question it, because I'm not trying to say, oh, there's no work to be done. Like, we can all, like, hang up we can all permanently retire, we can all hang up our skills. No, we need to rethink what we're doing, and a lot of it is gonna end up being in fields that are very uncertain, that are very experimental, that are very scientific, that are very artistic. It's going to take a really long time to potentially to get a solution, but once you get to a solution to a breakthrough, that's going to fuel a whole new revolution.
1: It's interesting because that's the whole performance over process, right? I mean, we talk about this about kids in school, is that what is the performance when you can't figure out where you're going or what to do? And by the way, when you log into your banking app and

0: that link doesn't work this weekend and no one's back until Monday, or that bug in your phone just doesn't get fixed. 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
1: Always a pleasure.
0: You can sign up for his new newsletter, too, by the way. He'll send you articles on the email.
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8: The latest forecast from the AM 800 Weather Center. An orange heat warning continues. We have a chance of rain and the risk of a thunderstorm tonight, then clearing. Wind from the west at 50 kilometers an hour, the low 24. Tomorrow, mix of sun and cloud, again a chance of a thunderstorm, a windy hot high of 35 with a humidex 47. Could see showers and storms tomorrow night, the low 22, and cloudy Saturday with a chance of rain, the high 31 or 88.
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0: Tony Chapman is here. 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Are we taking the summertime vacation on Chatter That Matters now? 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
11: Tim Moore, you'd love this story. Started with a pickup truck and a tarpaulin and $7 an hour moving. Bought AMJ Campbell and just wrote a book about Secrets of a Self-Made Multimillionaire. And he's the most humble, polite, wonderful human being with some fantastic lessons in life for anybody that wants to dream and do.
0: Lesson for the word guy. Call it a tarpaulin. You sound smarter, not a tarp. How about that?
11: Ah, there we go.
0: You, well, because you said tarpaulin. I'm like, I haven't heard that word in a long time.
11: Well, it is. That's, there we go.
0: All right, get connected with Tony. So lots going on in the world right now. Generally speaking, I think I would throw the Vancouver's giant soccer ball in the Science Center out there as one of the coolest marketing things that you can just see from a million miles away. At the same time, though, the FIFA has absolutely squashed some of the other marketing because, oh, no, yeah, your sponsorship that you have on that building, that doesn't count when we're in town.
11: It's amazing how much power they have, and I've done a lot of research on this, and they truly demand all of this stuff, and because people are so rabid to get to stage a World Cup, they're willing to do it. So if people haven't been following it, you know, you can't have Gillette Stadium or BMO Field because they're not sponsors. Even MetLife, which is having the final game in the MetLife Stadium, has to take MetLife off. But I got a great kick out of Gillette when they, not Gillette, Levi, when they covered their the Levi name, but with the actual bat wing badge that you see on the back of Levi's. So you immediately knew it was Levi's. And I think that's, to me, one is your brand so powerful that even just the iconic shape of it, like a Heinz bottle, you know what it is. And two, you can actually turn negativity into positivity. So I got a free piece of advice for all the MetLife people out there. You should be getting ready to do a campaign called Get a Life, FIFA, from MetLife. And the whole idea is to bring people's back attention that MetLife, which spends a lot of money to sponsor that stadium, is being denied the World Cup final match because of the FIFA-dom. I like that.
0: Get a life. I think that's a good thing there. Look at that. How much do we just charge for what you just did?
11: We should charge a lot of money for this. So if somebody wants to use it, we've trademarked it, and then come to us and we'll negotiate. And I'll cut you in. Of course, Shane, because this is your radio station, your platform. 5%.
0: Yeah, right.
11: Yeah. Oh, I think it'll be more than that.
0: I think probably it'll be a little bit more than
11: a zero attached to that. Anyways, yeah. I think it just shows that sometimes when you're denied things in life, find that silver lining and turn it to your advantage. Turn that negativity into positivity. And it's really a mindset. Somebody saying instead of going, throwing a cup against the wall, I can't believe we have to take Levi off Levi Stadium, instead of just covering it with duct tape, cover it with the shape of your logo, and next thing you know, more people are talking and more people actually know you sponsored that stadium in the Bay Area versus didn't. So clever use of that.
0: In the business side of it, I don't understand is that, you know, when BMO Field is BMO Field, that's the thing. It's BMO Field. But then all of a sudden, if BMO Field wants to host football matches for FIFA, it's not, I don't think it would be written into some contract somewhere just in case one day we get the World Cup.
11: Then your name doesn't go on there. I did do some work on this. There's actually, they will sign these sponsorship deals. I mean, think about Scotiabank. They spend $80 million a year to put their name on the arena where the Maple Leafs play. Scotiabank Arena. There's clawbacks there too. Somebody came in and sponsored a tour, a rock and roll concert that happened to be sponsored by a competitive thing. They could actually push for that. So there is ways out of it. And, I just think it's, It's crazy that FIFA demands all of this. So I have no idea why this organization's grown so powerful. I know the sport's important. I know the World Cup captures worldwide attention, but I think we're giving too much power in the hands of too few.
0: Yeah, no kidding. Although the Science Center soccer ball in Vancouver, you can see it from a million miles away. The amount of photos of it is remarkable, and people from the water are taking pictures. They're flying in on float planes taking pictures. They're
11: it's
0: downtown.
11: So
0: they're taking pictures. It's
11: so
0: genius.
11: Why isn't Toronto saying, okay, we're going to have a handful of games. What happens afterwards? We're going to have the best FIFA viewing seats in the world. And we talked about it, like the top of the CN Tower, Edgewalk, four seats with a screen. On our waterfront, you know, places where Toronto just absolutely rocks. We're going to have these stadium seats, and then all around the world, they're going to go, the coolest place to watch FIFA is Toronto. But we don't think that way. We just think about, oh, we're going to have a handful of games, and at the end of it, cough up a massive taxpayer bill, as opposed to, again, silver lining, saying, we've got this. How can we extend its footprint and its impact? Well, soccer, viewers, biggest sport on earth, seating, it doesn't take a lot to create something that has some imagination to it.
0: Well,
11: ideas we've given away.
0: I do assume, yeah, right. I do assume that somewhere in there, FIFA's like, yeah, I don't know. And then they
11: that's when you do something and they come back and say you shouldn't have done that. Oh well, it's all over everybody's all over the world sharing these four lunatic soccer fans at the top of the CN Tower watching a game. And that's the coolest place I'd want to cheer for my team. Just do it and get away with it, as opposed to the bureaucracy that says, I don't know, or the lawyers going, I'm not sure, and everyone else doing it. Have somebody with imagination saying, you know what, this might get us a billion impressions. And to me, that's where we're going to start getting a return for the money spent.
0: So David versus Goliath is kind of what you're talking about. You're talking about like businesses or event promoters or whatever trying to go up against FIFA. And you know, that's kind of the classic interrupter notion. We haven't had a lot of interrupters lately until AI has stepped into our world. And yeah, isn't it interesting that they'll sort of align?
11: You know, it does. And this is something I was just talking to somebody that's running to be mayor of Toronto, that cities have got to really work hard to keep the smart people here, because we no longer need lakes to ship on or density. We put everything up in the cloud. And the fact is, these Davids, these little towns, little communities, Costa Rica, you can have this tech hub happening now because people want to live there and be there. And I think that the slingshot of AI is allowing these small entrepreneurs to take on companies that were too big, shouted so loud, had so much scale, so much power in their distribution channels, you could never find your way into opportunity. Now with AI and the fact that so many things I can purchase on my phone, all of that has been interrupted. And to me, it's fascinating to see. Here's a great example. I just bought my groceries with Apple Pay. Well, Apple Pay, I actually had an Avion card that I used, but I think now that of Apple Pay. Apple Pay has disrupted the credit card business. I couldn't wait to show my shiny exclusive credit card. Now it's just on a phone. So I think we're just seeing constant disruption to the status quo. And it's going to be fascinating. If you're listening out there and you're an entrepreneur, there's nothing holding you back if your distribution is direct to the consumer via the cloud. That the fact is, what was too big to fail is now too slow to respond. And I think we're going to see so many incredible entrepreneurs show up, like we're already seeing in the tech world, because they've just found a better way, a better path to the consumer without the bureaucracy and size and lumbering moats that used to protect these big organizations.
0: Okay, so I'll give you the multi-million dollar idea. You ready for it?
11: This is the third one.
0: This is the third one of this, just this segment, yeah.
11: Yeah.
0: Is that, so in my village of 1,000 people, Canada's most beautiful village in Merrickville, one of the things that I think that we need to stop doing, and when we talk about, you know, online versus brick and mortar and all these things, is start about the concierge service. And there's no reason why a little village like this and all the other ones that are in Canada cannot have some of the biggest brands of all the brands with a very limited inventory, but become a concierge where you get to interact with the product and pick it up or whatever, and experience it through your travels. You don't have to go to a big mall in a big downtown anymore. You can get one-on-one white glove butler valet service, and have that for you right in a small town in a village with a couple of people working at a store when you walk in, and it's just a pretty little village. And I think that this notion of the concierge of these big online products is probably a big thing in 5 years.
11: Well, what you're putting is the person within your brand personality. The brilliance of that idea is everything else is virtual. So all my efficiencies is virtual. My warehousing is virtual. I don't have to stock inventory, worry about crying. But my concierge is a person who's an empresario and gets you excited. You can say, Shane, what are you looking for? Hey, I see you're growing your beard. I got some great beard oil for you. And that is the human interaction that AI can never do. And I think your idea is the multi-million dollar idea. Mine
0: were
11: million dollar.
0: It doesn't have to be only one brand.
11: I know,
0: it could be multiple brands.
11: The concierge can be, in fact, the front of the vending machine
0: that
11: represents the world.
0: And it's the new bodega.
11: Do I get 50% of that idea because I gave you 50% of mine?
0: Well, you originally gave me 5%, so we're going to talk about that.
11: Okay.
0: Tony Chapman, Chatter That Matters, the podcast. No joke, this is what Tony and I talk about, whether we're on the radio or not. So this is kind of the way it goes. So thanks for listening in. We appreciate being here. Thanks, Tony.
11: Always a pleasure.
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2: Uncle Bob's Bits, Bob Addison in sunny Surrey, British Columbia.
3: Hello.
2: Joins us now. Went to the footy match and spent a lot of money on it. And sent me pictures, which is amazing, by the way. And I want to know how it went. Was it worth it and all that stuff? But can we just talk about how, like, seriously, ridiculously, you married up?
3: I don't think she would say that, but okay, we can talk about that.
2: I think she should agree, because your wife is gorgeous, and she's just delightful. And,
3: she is.
2: And, you know, like...
3: She's rightful and
2: yeah,
3: delightful.
2: You married up.
3: Yeah.
2: Like, you married up big time.
3: Are you saying this because she lets me do things like we did last week?
2: No, I just mean she's delightfully gorgeous. Like, I mean, every time I see Michelle, I'm like, God, she's gorgeous. And, like, I don't know. Anyway, tell me about your family trip to, just paying compliments to your wife. I mean them, gentlemanly. The,
3: as opposed to what?
2: The,
3: Not being a nasty dog.
2: I just think that you, like, you know, as you go through decision making in life, Bob, you have to remember, oh yeah, right.
3: Oh.
2: Most of us guys don't deserve the women in our lives, so.
3: Oh, 100%. No, I was shocked that she was ever interested in going out with me. Now, she'll say that it took me 10 years to finally ask her out, but,
2: which is true.
3: Yeah. But that's just because I'm an idiot.
2: That's true. See, that's,
3: you know, boys, shoot your shot. That's today's message that you need. Shoot your shot. And I'm actually worried about the young people. I haven't had a big, huge talky talk yet with my son, who's now 14, but I've been preparing for it. Like, I've been getting ready for it. I've written down some notes I want to cover with them. And part of the notes are things that I have learned. And some of the things you got to learn is, if you don't talk to people, you can't really get to know people, right?
2: No.
3: And talking into a microphone isn't, you're trying to connect with one person at a time, but actually having face-to-face interactions is where it's at. So, I want to hit.
2: And don't wait 10 years like
3: don't
2: that.
3: Don't wait 10 years. And, we will be having that talk, absolutely. But, that's shy, that's fear, that's not willing to put yourself out there. So I think it's a part of a bigger issue I've had in my life, but I'm trying to deal with that stuff now. So
2: really, these are life lessons.
3: So ladies, look out. No, I'm kidding.
2: Ladies, look out. That's very good. It took me 21 years, so I'm not one to talk. Okay, soccer match. Photos are amazing. Aside from the broken leg, how was the big show?
3: I couldn't hear it. So we were far enough away that it was a distraction. No, listen, I tried to verbalize this the other day with somebody and, actually a former colleague on the radio, actually. And I didn't get it right. And listen, it brought out national pride is what happened. Like, you're proud to be Canadian. It's fun to wear red even though you look like heck in it. It's a sense. Now, it's a sense of belonging and being there and being part of a group effort. It's just pride. It's national pride. It was so wonderful. And although tomorrow when the game comes up, I'm not paying. The tickets are ridiculous. And there's so many wonderful watch parties around the lower mainland here to go watch games. But I want to watch the game tomorrow in my house because I want to concentrate on the game. And I don't want the distractions of beer and people screaming and just having conversations maybe not about the game. I want to concentrate and watch the football. So, I guess but the whole experience of getting there a couple of hours ahead of time, which I'm normally a late arriver to things, but you had to or else you're not getting in. It was wonderful. And, you know, they called it the Sea of Red. Listen, because it goes up so high into a bloody stadium, it's more of a red tsunami. That's what I'm going to say, because it's coming at you.
2: All right. Well, you are in Vancouver.
3: Yeah.
2: Tsunami is a thing.
3: No, we're protected by
2: Not so much for the Toronto
3: Vancouver
2: games.
3: Island isn't going to protect us from the tsunami. They're hooped, but we're not.
2: Okay. Well, thanks. Apologize, everyone who's listening in Victoria right now. Bob's in Surrey. I'll give you his address if you want to go find him. While we are summertime, Bob, it's officially summertime since the last time we talked.
3: Yes.
2: And there is a year-over-year adventure of how long can Uncle Bob wait before he brings out the air conditioner.
3: Correct.
2: And you've had some years where your frugality has led for a really long wait. Like, you've been mid-summer. Where are we now?
3: Well, the really long wait has to do with the weight of the actual air conditioner, which is like 80 pounds. And for me to lug it up 13 stairs is a bit of an effort, unless I get my 6'5", 250-foot neighbor Dawson to come over and just, you know, throw it on his left, on one of his pinkies and just lift it up. But we made an amendment last year, and we put it in the hall closet, which is now only one step away from the main living area. So aircon had to come up last week. We had the in-laws in from Alberta, and one of the mothers-in-laws came over, and it was up to 30 degrees. So it is now in the house. But the big news, Shane, is the bedroom air conditioner went in. And I have no argument in that. I'm just told to bring it up. It's much lighter, so we can get it up the two flights of stairs. So, it's 30 degrees here right now. It's supposed to dip later in the week. But, it's amazing, though. Yesterday, Shane, I woke up. We had a big Father's Day down at Granville Island watching soccer and going up for a lovely lunch at the foot of the Burrard Bridge. Looking out to the ocean, and we came home. We were exhausted yesterday, and the way that aircon can sap your motivation from going outside is really quite amazing.
2: Isn't it amazing when you're like, I am so comfortable right now? But then there's also the point where I'm like, I'm putting a blanket on because my body can't decide where it's happy. Do you ever get to that point?
3: Oh, I get too cold. No, because the lovely woman you spoke about a couple of minutes ago, she has some issues at this part of her life where she runs hot. She could be standing on the North Pole or Antarctica. She would still be melting the ice beneath her feet. So I had to turn up it to from 18 degrees to 20 degrees yesterday. But I literally get cold, but then I succumbed to it and I couldn't do it. And then this morning, talking about the one upstairs in the bedroom, I woke up for my mid-morning, middle-of-the-night ritual, and I felt like I still have it. I still have a tickle in my throat, Shane. I sound like I'm breaking up now. But I've got a sore throat today. Because in addition to the air conditioner, we have a Yuzu fan that blows the cold air right up onto my head. So I'm dry. I've got a sore throat. I feel like I'm sicker than a dog today. But I'm not. I know if I drink some water and go outside and get some humidity? Or humility.
2: Yeah.
3: No, humidity. Yeah.
2: Maybe a little bit of both.
3: I know I'll feel fine, but a scratchy throat, it hurts. And is that worth, I guess that's worth sleeping.
2: Your aforementioned lovely bride has two rules for you for being on the radio. And one is don't talk about the weather and stop talking about your health. And somehow you have tied them both into one story here. Yeah. Thank you for the football pictures. Those are great.
3: Frankie, old man.
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8: The latest forecast from the AM 800 Weather Center. An orange heat warning continues. We have a chance of rain and the risk of a thunderstorm tonight, then clearing. Wind from the west at 50 kilometers an hour, the low 24. Tomorrow, a mix of sun and cloud, again a chance of a thunderstorm, a windy hot high of 35 with a humidex 47. Could see showers and storms tomorrow night, the low 22, and cloudy Saturday with a chance of rain, the high 31 or 88.
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23: When a child is in the hospital, visitors come to say hello. 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
2: One of the coolest things about the people I get to hang out with is they teach me stuff. Lorraine Sommerfeld is one of those people. 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And we had spoken previously about fixing cars and the right to repair cars. And then there was all this sort of, well, we have copyright on all the code that's in there. And if we let anybody in there to fix it, then they can steal our code. So we have to license everybody to be able to be trustworthy to not steal our code. And technology makes cars complicated. And then now you have electric cars. And some cars, as Lorraine has shared with us, like to listen to you when you're making out in the back seat. And some cars are just not allowed in the country because of the technology behind them. Now, what happens when you want to drive that car across the border? Would you be allowed? Lorraine Sommerfeld, driving.ca. Thank you for the make-out nuggets of ideas to be aware of with your car. Driving across the border, your new piece, pretty good stuff.
1: We've got some senators in Michigan, which, of course, the birthplace of, you know, this... the big three, the medium three, the small three, whatever they are now, I can't really know. Anyway, Democratic senators saying, no, none of those Chinese cars can come from Canada, because, of course, now we're going to start letting in 49,000 Chinese vehicles, and they're saying, no, it's a security risk. Frankly, people, if you drive a car that's 5 years old or newer, it is spying on you, and if you want to see all the creepy stuff it's recording, just go to Mozilla Foundation. You can find it everywhere, but the question I raised today about this was, I understand what they're trying to do. You're trying to protect jobs, even as GM fires 1,000 people and puts in 50 robots today. But okay, that's fine. They're protecting jobs. But I think something that's missing from this conversation frequently is that 49,000 number wasn't pulled out of someone's butt. Mm. In 2023, Tesla brought in 44,000 vehicles from China. They were made in China, and they just switched to their German factory when we put the tariff on to team up with Team Biden. And so initially, a lot of those cars are going to be Teslas. They'll go back to bringing them in from China. If you drive the EV Volvos, they're all made in China. Your Buick is made in China now, people, for the most part. So yeah. I'm asking these senators, are we going to grandfather these ones in? Are we just targeting the Chinese vehicles? Or what about the Volvo Chinese vehicles and the Buick Chinese vehicles and the Tesla Chinese vehicles? So as you kind of raised, it gets muddy very quickly.
2: So, okay, if you're on a summer trip, a la the Griswolds, and you're driving to Wally World, and all of a sudden you get to the border and they want to see the serial number of your car before you drive it into the country. Maybe we should talk about different ways, because there are the cameras. I mean, if you work in a top secret environment or a secret corporate environment and you drive in the parking lot and those cameras can see stuff, that's a thing. Plus your conversations, plus the data, plus the, there was a bunch of stuff where I think it was Russian troops were updating their social media or something, or their Runkeeper app would have revealed publicly where these squadrons of soldiers were in a war. Like, all of this stuff becomes very, very available. And this is the kind of, what kinds of things do we need to know about these cars generally paying attention to?
1: I think, again, you brought it up at the top. Your car is a computer. Your own phone and computer is recording everything. It's the worst time to be a serial killer. You're going to get caught. They know where you are all the time. And for some people, you go, that keeps me safe. I like that. Other people say that's an infringement in Big Brother. So, you know, we'll have to think about that.
2: I just want to clarify. Lorraine does write fiction, too. That's why the serial killer thing comes up, just to be clear. Okay.
1: Sometimes. Not every week. Once in a while. I think the problem here is China is the boogeyman now. Yes, they're going to map our infrastructure. They're going to know everything. People, they already know everything, just like we know all their everythings. You know, we see satellite photos of stuff in Iran and Russia and everywhere else. So everyone's been spying on each other forever. A Chinese car is, okay, it's going to go back to the Chinese government. But we've had components in our car made in China for decades now. So if they're going to sneak a little sneaky thing in there, they've already been doing it, for starters. And I feel like all of a sudden, politicians who are always 100 years behind everything are going, wait a minute, this could be bad. And it's like, it's already been bad. You have not dealt with the cybersecurity in vehicles yet. Now you're going to wake up just because it's Chinese. You have a lot of bigger problems to solve ahead of time, which is Nissan stopped spying on you, Ford spying on you. They're already doing this.
2: Yeah. And those are the parts that we know of. Remember, like the Huawei cell phone story where they're like, the network stuff, probably not good. Don't want to do that. But then those are the telecoms actually auditing technology. Do you think the car companies are really auditing whether that Android deck is paying attention? I mean, they don't even have their own technology sorted out.
1: Well, and that's part of the problem is they don't know what they're doing. So this information is in very, very unqualified hands. And usually the thing we've been pushing for 2 or 3 years, or I have with security in cars, is that they're selling your information. And there's people, there's a guy I wrote about 2 weeks ago. He hard braked. He bought a car, drove home from the dealership, and hard braked. A kid kicked a ball. I don't know why he hard braked. He called his insurance company. They go, you had a hard braking yesterday, so your rates just went up. No word of a lie.
2: Wow.
1: That it was that immediate. So it went from the car spying on you and then collecting this information and selling it, usually to insurance companies. But they go, oh, we anonymity it. I don't know what that word is.
2: Anonymize.
1: They go, no, it's just, you know, to sell, tell them what the patterns are. Well, no, now Ford has a patent where the ad will come up. If you're talking to a passenger and you say, are we hungry? Do you want to get lunch? They go, how about Chipotle down the road on the right? The ad, and they're going, we're not actually going to use that. BS. They are so going to use that. They're all going to use that.
2: Well, there was an interesting one that came up for me that I, in my looking, is, you know, when you get in a rental car and it's like Lorraine's phone, Shane's phone, like everything that people have connected their address books. I mean, that's one thing. Delete your stuff. First of all, don't connect it in the first place. And another one I had read, and I'm assuming it to be true, is that when you plug, like when you plug your USB into a lighter adapter, that's fine, just electricity. But when we use the direct plug into the car thing, the car can access your information, apps and some of the history stuff, and it keeps it.
1: Oh, it does. And some of them, they say we only keep it for 90 days. Some say we keep it for 5 years. And they're somewhere, I don't know if it's Canada or the U.S., they never get rid of it. There's no laws around it yet. So it's an unfenced pasture with everything running around. And so do not hook your phone up to a rental car. Don't, it's going to download everything in there.
2: Yeah.
1: And again, if you go on to serial kill somebody, they'll know. So don't do that. I got my kids go, do you have to be so like
2: dark,
1: out there?
2: Rain.
1: Like, yeah, I do. you know, and the worst thing in the world, and I think we've gone over this before, people have said to me for 10 or 12 years now, well, if you don't do anything wrong, then there's no problem. People, you have to beat that idea out of your head. We're so far past the I don't mind them seeing how many kilometers I drive and charging me accordingly. We're so past telematics, like so far past that, that I told people a few weeks ago, if you're going to go have, you know, an assignation you maybe don't want anyone to know about, leave your phone at home and don't drive your car there. Because, you know.
2: Or show your face. Okay, but then if you're driving across the border, all of a sudden you get to the border, they're like, we want to scan your VIN, and they're like, yeah, you can't bring this car in.
1: And that's the concern here is if they pass this bill, and they might, because it sounds very Trumpian, even though it's the left that brought it up, that's fine. My question is your VIN will tell you where a car is made, so they can look right in your dash, and they can see where the car is made.
2: Yeah.
1: But if they just see a Tesla, and most, I'm going to guess the border guards don't know the Buicks are made in China. Maybe I'm being mean to border guards, but there's been so many headlines about Teslas being made in China now. People are waking up. Who are we trusting to make the call?
2: It's crazy. If you want to get in on the article, I'll put it in the link for the podcast. It's also driving.ca. Lorraine explains, will your Chinese-made Tesla be banned at the U.S. border? Lorraine Sommerfeld, thank you.
1: Thanks, Shane.
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5: From the National Newsroom of the Canadian Press, I'm John Kennedy. It would run from Bruderheim, northeast of Edmonton, to the southern BC coast, delivering more than 1 million barrels per day to tankers and then to Asian markets. Prime Minister Mark Carney says a new proposed oil pipeline route makes the most sense given the line already exists and serves as the gateway to the world's fastest growing markets. Alberta Premier Danielle Smith says it will pay dividends to those who get on board.
6: The profits from this pipeline will generate billions in revenues over the coming decades for the provincial and federal governments and will enrich Indigenous communities that choose to partner with us. And speaking of oil royalties, Alberta's government is also finalizing another agreement with the federal government and the Oil Sands Alliance to significantly expand oil sands production.
5: Carney says consultations with First Nations communities will begin immediately. Canada and the Philippines are strengthening ties with new agreements on trade, labor, energy, and tourism. Prime Minister Mark Carney hosted President Ferdinand Marcos Jr. during the first visit by a Philippine leader to Canada in more than a decade. The countries also signed a deal aiming at improving protections and job mobility for Filipino workers in Canada. Manitoba Premier Wab Kanu says federal help is needed after touring flood-hit areas in the province. He says he made the request for assistance on Wednesday and is still talking with federal officials. Kanu says locals and first responders in the Swan River Valley could definitely use some relief.
7: The idea is to get some more boots on the ground. You got homeowners who are stressed out and have been pulling all-nighters. You've got frontline service people, first responders. We just talked to some folks from the wildfire service on our way out at the airport. So people have been going hard for day after day.
5: The flooding forced Swan River to evacuate parts of town and led to the shutdown of the emergency department in the city of Dauphin. The couple who climbed up the spire of the Empire State Building on Wednesday and unfurled a banner with a message of love appeared before a New York City judge to face charges of reckless endangerment and burglary. ABC's Aaron Katursky has more on the stunt and the aftermath.
8: Sources tell ABC News Angelina Nikolaou and Ivan Kuznetsov bought tickets to the Empire State Building, entering on Tuesday, the day before their stunt, and hiding out overnight. The next morning at 5 a.m., the sources say a security camera caught the couple going through a hatch on the 102nd floor observation deck. Hours later, prosecutors say the pair left through the 104th floor, where a lock on a security door had been broken, clambering onto the antenna and unfurling a banner nearly 1,500 feet in the air.
5: A rare copy of the U.S. Declaration of Independence has been found by the U.K. National Archives. A volunteer found the copy while sifting through papers from a captured U.S. ship. Researchers have identified the document as a rare early copy of America's founding document, printed just days after the original was signed in 1776. This is the Canadian Press. In sports, Portugal has advanced to the round of 16 following a 2-1 win over Croatia at Toronto Stadium. All-time great Cristiano Ronaldo scored on a penalty kick in the second half, then Goncalo Ramos put away the winner 4 minutes into stoppage time for Portugal. Goaltender Jakub Dobas says he's excited to stay with one of the most impressive young cores in the NHL after signing an extension with the Montreal Canadiens. Dobas inked a 3-year contract extension worth roughly around $5.4 million US per season after backstopping the Canadiens to the Eastern Conference Final as a rookie. He joins an impressive and growing group of young Habs under contract, including Nick Suzuki, Cole Caulfield, and Lane Hutson. Darko Rajakovic is being rewarded for leading the Toronto Raptors to a significant turnaround last season. The Raptors announced today that they have signed a contract for the head coach in a multi-year extension after Toronto posted a 16-win increase over the 2024-25 campaign. From the Canadian Press, I'm John Kennedy.
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0: The latest forecast from the AM 800 Weather Center. An orange heat warning continues. We have a chance of rain and the risk of a thunderstorm tonight, then clearing. Wind from the west at 50 kilometers an hour, the low 24. Tomorrow, mix of sun and cloud, again a chance of a thunderstorm, a windy hot high of 35 with a humidex 47. Could see showers and storms tomorrow night, the low 22, and cloudy Saturday with a chance of rain, the high 31 or 88.
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11: 1013, AM 800, CKLW. While it's no surprise that Donald Trump is getting negative reviews in the U.S., what does the world think of him? A 36-country survey found that there were declining rates of the U.S., of Donald Trump, around the world. It's about his foreign policy, it's about the health of its democracy, and it's not just me saying this, and it's not just kind of a gut feeling. This is actual backed by research from the Pew Research Center. Joining us on the line today is Laura Silver. She's an associate director of research. Good morning, Laura.
12: Good morning. Thanks for having me.
11: You're very welcome. So I like to say that I don't let facts get in the way of a good story, and you guys are, you deal strictly in facts. This 36-country survey, you guys polled a lot of people.
12: We did, about 42,000 people across the 36 countries.
11: Now, I will say that this happened in February and ended in the middle of May. And this was also, there's a little caveat, a little asterisk, that the war in Iran was, you know, just in its beginning parts and then also was in its throes there. Did you find, of these 42,000 people, the further you got into the research, the further you got into the dates, that things changed? Like, did the numbers move at all?
12: Yeah, so not in every single country. But in a lot of countries, we actually found that as the survey went on, people's views of the U.S. and their sense that the U.S. was contributing to global peace and stability and their confidence in Donald Trump to do the right thing regarding world affairs all declined. We also saw shifting views of people's own economic situation. The war in Iran seemingly affected people's sense that the economy in their country was in good shape also as kind of weeks went by.
11: So I guess we should get to what the big headline across all of this is. Of the 42,000 people across 36 countries, did you find that there was a very negative view of the U.S. of Donald Trump?
12: Yeah, I think that's absolutely fair to say. So we often talk in medians, so kind of the mid-country of the 36 that we surveyed, and we found that a median of 23% have confidence in Donald Trump to do the right thing regarding world affairs. That's one of the lowest of all of the leaders that we asked about. And we also asked about some other relatively unpopular leaders, including Vladimir Putin and Benjamin Netanyahu. We also found that 37% of people have a favorable view of the U.S. And in most countries, it's down fairly significantly in recent years.
11: Was Prime Minister Mark Carney one of the people that you asked about?
12: We did not ask about Carney, no, unfortunately.
11: Okay.
12: We also asked about Xi Jinping and Zelensky, and I believe those are all of the ones that we asked about this year.
11: So I was looking at some of the research, and I mean, I don't know what your background is, but it you would have to love spreadsheets to get into some of the, like, it seems kind
12: I
11: of
12: do love spreadsheets.
11: it just seems like a lot of numbers getting thrown around, and like all this research. I'm not one who plans really anything, so it seems a little bit daunting to me. But I was looking at some of the highlights of Canada, like only 35% of Canadians see the U.S. as a reliable partner for our country, which is
12: down a lot from 83% during Joe Biden's presidency. It's one of the sharpest declines in the survey.
11: And as we're dealing with the fallout of the Kuzma deal not being renewed and all that, we'll get into a little bit later on in the show. Was there really anything that surprised you while you were doing your research for this?
12: One of the things I think is really interesting is the share of people who now say that the U.S. Government respects the personal freedoms of its people. That has fallen a lot in many of the countries that we surveyed. So now more say the U.S. doesn't respect the personal freedoms of its people than does. And in Canada, the decline has been really sharp. So during the last presidency, about 60% of Canadians thought that the U.S. respected the personal freedoms of its people, and now 34% do.
11: Did you find, I kind of mentioned a little bit at the top there, that did people
13: like when you started had like, I don't know how you

0: same as the people you reach at the end. So when we do our face-to-face surveys, where we literally send interviewers around the country, they might go to somewhere that's more far-flung at the end of the survey period than at the beginning or something. And the people who live there might be different, and so they might feel differently.
1: Fair.
0: Even when we talk to people on the phone, like we do in Canada, there are certain groups of people who we know it takes us 5 phone calls to reach instead of 1. So when we want to look at how things have changed over time, we don't say it was 52% in week 1 and 48% in week 2, et cetera. What we do is we're running a statistical regression. So we're essentially controlling statistically for differences across people and looking at how attitudes change. So we kind of present it in terms of a decreasing line in terms of the share who say favorable views of the U.S. over kind of a linear time period, which I know sounds a bit wonky, but all this to say, we know that it went down, but we can't tell you exactly what percent it went down each week because we want to be fair to the fact that different people were interviewed at different points in time.
1: Gotcha. So not the same country through the entirety of it. It may be doing different countries or that. We're joined by Laura Silver. She's the Associate Director of Research for Pew Research. I was talking a little bit about, were you shocked by anything? Were there any countries that had a, I don't know how to put this, a more unfavorable view of the U.S. than other countries? Like, kind of, you were mentioning about, you know, you do the median, but was there one that had like a more distrust or a more compared to everything else? Like bottom three?
0: It depends on which measure you're talking about bottom three, but I think it is fair to say that some of the countries that stand out for having the least positive views of the U.S. and of Trump tend to be kind of Muslim majority countries. We see really negative views of the U.S. and of Trump, for example, in Turkey. In places we surveyed, like the West Bank and East Jerusalem, views are quite negative. Those aren't necessarily the largest declines. They have been fairly negative of late, like in Turkey, where we have multiple years of data. But we definitely did see some negative ratings of the U.S. across a number of measures.
1: How long have you been doing research or working for Pew Research?
0: So I've been at Pew for just about 10 years. And prior to that, I was working at the U.S. State Department. And I have a background in political communications.
1: This is maybe a off-the-cuff question, but do you have a favorite poll or a favorite survey that you've ever asked of people with Pew Research?
0: Sure.
1: Like something that you're like, you know what, this was awesome.
0: You know what? I'm really lucky because I actually love a lot of the projects I get to do, but one of the most interesting we did was in 2021 when a lot of people were maybe at home feeling a bit bleak about COVID and things of that nature. And we asked people what gave them meaning in their lives. And we asked this open-ended question. And so we got to hear these beautiful responses from people around the world about what gave them meaning, what they felt hopeful about, what types of things helped them kind of feel motivated. And we read thousands of responses and coded that. And we internally talk about it as our meaning of life report. So that was kind of wonderful.
1: And what did the, what was the number one for what gave people the most meaning from that survey?
0: Around the world, for the most part, it really is family, and it's fairly consistent as family. But there were really great, like, country-specific nuances. The Swedes, for example, are just incredibly proud of their nature. The Australians really like their lifestyle and their mateship. So it's not just family that gives you meaning, but kind of your community. And we actually surveyed in Taiwan that year, and just kind of astoundingly, people mentioned their public transit and their infrastructure at surprisingly high rates, given that, I don't know about you, but most Americans I know don't feel necessarily that motivated by our public transit system.
1: Yeah, I can tell you here in Windsor, we're not, we don't wake up every day smiling about our public transit. I can tell you that.
0: Isn't that kind of an amazing aside about the Taiwanese society?
1: That seems like, you know, what brings happiness to everyone else all around the world. That's why I always advocate people to travel a little bit. That way you get to see different things and different smiles. Well, thank you very much for joining us, Laura. That's Laura Silver, Associate Director of Research for Pew Research. We appreciate your time this morning.
0: Absolutely. Thanks for having me.
1: And her research showing that, globally, of 42,000 people, 36 countries, a unfavorable view of the U.S. and of President Donald Trump, 57% said they have an unfavorable opinion.
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15: The latest forecast from the AM 800 Weather Center. An orange heat warning continues. We have a chance of rain and the risk of a thunderstorm tonight, then clearing. Wind from the west at 50 kilometers an hour, the low 24. Tomorrow, mix of sun and cloud. Again, a chance of a thunderstorm. A windy hot high of 35 with a humidex 47. Could see showers and storms tomorrow night, the low 22, and cloudy Saturday with a chance of rain, the high 31 or 88.
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9: This is the Kyle Horner Show with a chubbier, shorter, and not Kyle, Kyle Horner. My name's Chris Byrne, AM 800, 1033. This popped in the news today, and I wanted to talk a little bit about it. What's happening with the former Bay store at Devonshire Mall? And a stick tap to the AM 800 newsroom for digging into this story. We did reach out for comment, and corporate didn't get back to us. But the former Hudson Bay space at the mall is set to be demolished. And I was a little bit shocked by that. I mean, we've already seen Sears taken down at the mall, and so the footprint of the actual building itself has been shrunken down. And now the Bay, another one of those casualties. The company says the old Bay building will be demolished and replaced with a redesigned mall entrance aimed at improving access and the overall layout. So that makes Windsor different from other Bay locations, which were being sold off or leased out. And the question I like to ask, maybe I'll ask producer Will about this, because I remember things like we're talking Zellers a couple weeks ago and they're coming back and all this. Like, I have memories of Zellers. I have memories of the restaurant in Zellers more specifically. And I got a personal bathroom issue that I remember of Zellers. I remember Sears. I remember buying things from Sears. I remember the store itself. I remember the escalators and everything. And the Bay, yes, I do remember the color scheme and some of the merchandise I have. I remember buying bedding. That's where I used to go for all of my linens and that. But I'll ask Will, do you have memories of the Bay?
14: I do. We used to always, whenever my mom would take us there as little kids and she was shopping, we would always hide on her and on each other, and she would end up finding us when she was looking at clothes. But the biggest thing I remember from the Bay was the restaurant up top.
9: Okay. What about the restaurant up top?
14: It was just iconic. You would just be walking through the mall and the restaurant was right there. And if you're, we would go there usually after shopping.
9: Cause you have to pass or would, it's, I'm dating myself. In the old Devonshire Mall, you would walk past where the food court was to get to the Bay. So I never thought of the Bay as a restaurant stop because there would be all those other places that are literally at the footprint of the Bay.
14: It was basically there because people spend so much time at the Bay.
9: Fair, I guess if you just came in that entrance and didn't go anywhere else into the mall. But I do, like I said, I have memories of Zellers. And all of that. If gun to my head, if I had to have a Bay memory, like I don't even know that the deals that I had on my bed sheets or my linens would be that much that I could remember. Sears, 100%. Like Sears to me seems like the more iconic, and I get it, Hudson Bay Company, history in Canada, going back to fur trading days. Hudson Bay, the body of water being named after that. But I don't know that I'll be sad that the Bay building, which is now obviously closed up, is going to be gone. I think I had more tears shed when Sears went down.
14: I totally agree with that. I think Sears meant a lot more to people around here than the Bay did.
9: So we'd love to hear from you. If you want to text in or call in, 519-792-2559, any memories that you have of the Bay? And do you feel sad that the Bay building is the footprint of the Devonshire Mall going to be shrinking just a little bit more? And I understand that people aren't doing as much physical going to stores, shopping. There is still traffic that goes to the mall. I remember working, I want to say I was in Sudbury when Sears ended up closing, and just the sheer number of foot traffic once those stores closed, a lot of these properties ended up seeing a lot of foot traffic dry up for that. And the construction timing hasn't been announced for this. And again, stick tap to our newsroom. Every time I walk by our AM800 newsroom, I'm always flabbergasted that they're the ones that are hard at work, and I just kind of like toops in, you know, carrying a coffee or just my motorcycle helmet, and they're actually doing the Lord's work. I'll get to a couple of the texts that have been coming in, both from me introducing myself and also on ways to stay cool. Max sent one in saying that from years of working in the paint shop, he's learned to just survive the heat. He said it's a mental thing. You decide that you're not hot and you're not going to die from being that hot. I guess, yes. But dehydration is a true thing. That's a physical ailment, so there's not much that you can do about that. A stick tap to you, Max. I don't think that they breed him as tough like that anymore. And I don't think that it's a toughness thing. I've often said, and, you know, I would talk with Patty Handysides about this all the time because she's not one who likes heat. I love the heat. I guess that's why I don't have an air conditioner in my house, is because I love the heat so much. And Steve texted in that same sort of sentiment. He said, you put a bag of ice in a cooler, run a fan above the open lid, which I've done that on motorcycle trips, where you buy a bag of ice and you just put it on the front of your motorcycle, and as it slowly melts and the wind hits that, you kind of get a little bit of a spritz, a little bit of a spray, until or dunk your shirt in water, throw that on, then ride until it dries, and then pull off and do that. Just ways to survive this heat event, the first one of the year that we're dealing with. So if you have some tips or tricks on how to stay cool, we'd love to hear from you about that as well. I got some texts about the Bay as well. Sears and Zellers had the restaurant-style places, but the Bay was the only one that overlooked the concourse, so it was unique. Stick tap to Mike for texting that one in. And really, like I said, Sears just had a, like, I never knew anyone who worked at Sears, I don't think. Maybe my brother-in-law did, but I never knew him as a Sears employee. Like, I know that there was a lot of a backlash about Sears when they closed and what their employees and what their pensions were doing. I don't know that I've ever known anyone who worked at the Bay. If you'd like to text in, like I said, 519-792-2559. Also had a text from Irene, who used to know my family. We grew up in Puce and then moved to Belver when I was like into high school. And Irene says she remembers me as Bernie, as Chris Bernie. And I've often said, I don't care what you call me. You don't even need to spell my name right. As long as you're listening, as long as you're interacting, if you want to call me whatever you want to call me, go right ahead. 519-792-2559. I know I've given the number out like 1500 times and it feels like an awkward or a nervous tick. I promise. I've been doing this job for quite some time. Some texts coming in here. I had deep memories of the Bay. I got caught sleeping there for, I have deep memories of the Bay, shopping there for all my high school clothes. Used to shop when it was formerly Robert Simpson Company, Simpsons. That's well before my time. I can't make mention of that. People saying that they used to go to the mall and hang out in the Bay as part of their hangout in the Bay routine. And I was never one as a teenager because I grew up in the county. Like, my mom, you could never get my parents to drop me off anywhere in Windsor to hang out, like anywhere cool. So there was no chance that I was going to be hanging out there as a teenager at the mall. I was never one of the mall kids who got to do that. But that's interesting that they mentioned the restaurant will overlooking the concourse. I don't know that I remember the restaurant even.
14: I remember the restaurant. The thing that's really sad about this is the fact that everything is becoming so compact. And I understand it from a business perspective, but there's just so many things. We need housing. You know, there's so many other things that could go in there. A roller rink that people have said. And it's almost like you're just giving up.
9: Well, there was Sears. There was that Sears outbuilding as well that was kind of in the parking lot. It was kind of just sitting there in the middle. I think they sold appliances or maybe lawn tractors or whatever out there. Like, you could do a lot with that property. If they decide that they want to put up high rises or something, like, that is a massive, massive footprint in Windsor that they could do something really cool with. And without the Bay in the back of the building there, I mean, that's a lot of space. All right. We got a lot to talk about. If you do want to text in, 519-792-2559.
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9: AM 800 CKLW. Thank you for coming along for this maiden voyage. I'm Chris Byrne in for Kyle Horner today. And you may have heard earlier on this week, the Ontario government, and specifically the education minister, had some comments about kids staying at school and parents not taking them out for sports. He since backed them off. And I wanted to get some opinion from someone who knows this kind of stuff, who, full disclosure, I'm not a parent, but I am uncle of the year going on 20 some odd years. We're welcoming on Liza Finlay. She's a psychotherapist and parenting columnist. And Liza, I'm guessing that you have some opinions about whether the province should impose stricter rules around parents taking their kids out of school for sports.
2: Hey, Chris. Yeah, you're absolutely right. I do have some pretty strong opinions about this, both as a therapist who works with parents, a therapist who works with kids, particularly teens, and a parent of two myself. So, yes.
9: So you have some bona fides behind you, is what you're saying.
2: I think so. I'd like to think so, yes.
9: Okay, so let's get to the big, you know, headlining question. Do you think the province should impose these stricter rules around you as a parent taking your kids out of school for sports?
2: No, I don't. You know, and let me explain why, Chris. I mean, okay, so, you know, first of all, I think it fails to address the root of the problem, which is why do we have an attendance problem? Why are kids not attending school at, you know, shocking rates? And I think that the reason is that a lot of kids are discouraged. A lot of kids are bored. Kids may be having problems with their peers that may even look like social anxiety. And I don't think any amount of attendance stickers or gold stars or prohibitions are going to get kids' butts back in seats the way we want to. So that would be the first thing. And I guess the other part about this is that, you know, as a therapist, in psychology, we're always sort of have our ears turned to these absolutistic terms, like, you know, either we do something or we don't do something. It's black or it's white. And you know, the reality is that most of life isn't lived that way. It's lived in the murky gray area. It's not either or. The uncomfortable reality is it depends, right? You know, as a parent, you're making calls about whether pulling your kid out early on Friday to go to, you know, ski racing is a good thing. It depends. It depends on the kid. It depends on the course. It depends on the teacher. It depends on the unit being covered in that course. So I always like to look at it and say, you know, actually we have a great opportunity here to solve a lot of problems. And, you know, one of them is that there's a real opportunity here to teach kids that freedom and responsibilities go together. When you demonstrate that you can manage to keep up with the work, make up for missed work, make up for that test, then you can, you know, when you have that responsibility, then you get the freedom of leaving early on a Friday. So it's all, you know, provides an opportunity to do that. But, you know, that is a kind of flexible thinking that I think is where mental health resides. But it's not that prescriptive formula that school boards like.
9: It's like I haven't dug into any of what they're planning. If this is just for unexplained absences, like, you know, a kid just happens to skip school, or if it's a parent, because that's how they sort of put it out on Monday was, you know, don't have your parent sign you out for any sports anytime. You need to be in the class 100% of the time. Like, I understand if you want to attack the absenteeism because kids are just not showing up, like a no-call, no-show, then that's completely different than allowing a parent to be the parent and decide for your kid, for your family, on what you mm-hmm. want to do with, you know, like, education isn't just what's taught in school. It's all over the place.
2: Absolutely. I mean, I always joke with parents in my practice that we talk about learning the ABCs. A is for acceptance, B is for belonging, C is for curriculum, and it goes in that order. So, you know, if we look at the root problem of absenteeism, it goes back to anxiety, depression, that feeling of I'm not accepted, I don't belong, you know, and discouragement. What do these extracurricular activities give to kids? That sense of I'm part of a team and I count, I'm accepted, I belong here. A feeling of competence, right? Like I can do this. It also makes them happy. And you know that expression, in high tides, all boats float? You know, when kids are happier, they're happier everywhere we plant them. When they are encouraged, not discouraged, we see absenteeism go down and attendance go up. So I think we should be doing everything we can, putting every tool in a parent's hands that we can, to say, what can you do to make your kid feel more encouraged, to feel more confident, to feel better about themselves? And if that means participating in these extracurriculars that asks us to be a little bit flexible, I think we should be doing it.
9: I'm sorry, I didn't answer or didn't hear any of that. A is for acceptance. B is for I was listening there. I love that thought that you had of, you know, the happiness isn't just for what the sport they're doing, but it kind of affects their entire life. So I guess if I was to make you the education minister, I was to make you in charge of how you would tackle kids and absenteeism in the way that they're trying to do here. Like, if you were given all the bells and the whistles, money isn't an object, how would you try to tackle the problem that these guys and girls are trying to tackle?
2: I think I'd look at it on a more individual level. So I think that a lot of teachers wish that they were more empowered to give their students more individual attention. Why isn't that kid showing up? What's the problem that we need to solve with that kid? You know, do they have a learning difference? Are learning style that is not being offered in the classroom and they're discouraged about attending? Is there a social problem? Is there a mental health problem? And then I think that I put a lot of more mental health resources in schools where it's happening. Lots of people can't afford to send their kids to people like me, or they don't have access. And I think that I'd like to make that more broadly available to kids. There's suffering out there, Chris.
9: Like I said, I'm uncle of the year. I don't have kids myself, but I do know that there is a myriad of reasons why parents would want to take their kids out. Let's say, for example, you want to go on a family vacation and don't want to pay the Christmas break or March yep. break prices, then maybe you go a little bit earlier on. And there's also the argument, and I see it all the time, of if I don't go to work, I don't get paid. And my argument against that is that's 100% true, that if you don't go to work, you don't get paid. But you also get sick days.
2: Yep.
9: Tell me that you've been off sick and weren't actually sick.
2: Mm-hmm.
9: Then I'll tell you that that's a good argument. And mm-hmm. I just feel like they're just sort of missing the point of allow parents to be parents. Like, you will decide what's best for your family. And if, like I said earlier, if it's just unexcused absences and no call, no shows, then yeah, that's a problem and you'll have to address that. But if it's a parent who maybe wants to sign them out for a sport or for an activity or for band or for maybe a vacation that you guys had already planned and you're going to save hundreds of dollars doing that, allow the parents to make the decisions for the family and don't punish the kid because of that.
2: That's right. I mean, look, the school has a job to do, and right now their mandate is to take this curriculum, to take this content, and make sure kids understand it. Parents have a different role to play, and that is to look at the whole child or the whole teenager and make sure that we are raising kids, equipping them to go out into the world and be good citizens, to be whole people who feel good about themselves. And that means that they may have to do things that run contrary to taking that content and getting it crammed into the cranium, right? And I think that they should be empowered to do that.
9: I also like the idea of, as long as the kids are getting the work done, if they happen to skip it or miss a day, not skip a day, if they happen to not be there today because they have a hockey tournament up in, you know, Milton, as long as the work's getting done, then does it really matter?
2: No, I don't think it does. And in fact, quite the opposite. I think that the busy, happy kid that has the hockey tournament in Milton has to then manage to ask a classmate for notes, go to the teacher and say, am I going to miss anything? Can I make up that test? They need to organize. They need to strategize. They need to be proactive. And that's a life lesson, right? That's building discipline, a mental muscle that they really need, in addition to being able to go to the hockey tournament, be happy, be part of a team. I think it's all upsides. If the child is demonstrating those skills, right? if they aren't, then I think there has to be consequences. And I think this is a great opportunity for parents to use a when-then, right? When you demonstrate this responsibility, then you can have that freedom.
9: Well, I appreciate your time this morning, Liza. Thank you very much.
2: Thank you, Chris.
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11: The latest forecast from the AM 800 Weather Center. An orange heat warning continues. We have a chance of rain and the risk of a thunderstorm tonight, then clearing. Wind from the west at 50 kilometers an hour, the low 24. Tomorrow, mix of sun and cloud, again a chance of a thunderstorm, a windy hot high of 35 with a humidex 47. Could see showers and storms tomorrow night, the low 22, and cloudy Saturday with a chance of rain, the high 31 or 88.
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13: French pedicure in the air, it's plain to see that you like them there. Love is beautiful.
15: There's an explanation for this song, pedicure song. And that's going to come in our next interview, okay? So there is an explanation on why Will played a pedicure song. We will get into that. I just have to read a couple texts here because it's just very interesting. First of all, I was talking about Dion at Ground Effects. By the way, if you got like a chip in your car or something like that, he'll take care of it. He's the man to talk to out there, Ground Effects, Dion. And so, he went from, like I mentioned, checkered flight to NASCAR. He was actually the crew chief for Tim Sauter, Butch Miller. I don't want to swear on air there. That was close. Butch Miller and Brett Moffitt. He was a crew chief for all of them back in the NASCAR days. So really cool there. And Dion, just a great guy, all around great guy. So I wanted to give him the shout out. Okay, there's a family thing here too. Okay, so Riley, who is my stepson, his dad is Ryan. Ryan's dad is Bob Hunt. And he actually just texted in saying, Kyle, it's Bob Hunt. Listen to this, okay? He won the demolition derby at the checkered flag the same night his wife, Karen, was having Ryan at the hospital. So, Will, you're at a demolition derby. you won the demolition derby, but Jackie is having Lucy that night. What would she do to you if you did that?
1: Would you be alive?
15: Would you be alive right now?
1: Probably not, but come on, double celebration?
15: Yeah, that's true, right? You have a son, and you won the demolition derby. I mean, what's better? I like Ryan, but like the demolition derby's pretty cool.
1: And as men, we all have horrible memories. So now, when was your son born? When I won the demolition derby.
15: To be fair,
1: the other way around.
15: Yeah, my dad just ate chocolate bars in the waiting room while my mom had me. So I know that story. Dad just had chocolate bars. At least Bob was out winning the demolition derby. And I like Ryan. We have a good relationship. He actually listens to the show. That's Riley's dad. And so I can kind of have fun with that. But, you know, having Ryan or winning a demolition derby, I'll leave that up for debates. Maybe after Bob's had a couple of drinks, when the next family get together, I'll ask him what he enjoyed best. Okay, let's get into some news here. We've talked about it, constantly here on the show. Windsor City Council has endorsed the Village at the Barn concept, allowing the city to continue studying a proposal to convert the former Windsor Arena into a roughly 100 pod style supportive housing unit. It is going to take a while, no doubt about that. It was a busy day at council yesterday. The decision does not amount to the final approval of the construction project, which is estimated at about $55 to $60 million. Let's be honest, none of us really have an idea what that is actually going to cost. Instead, administration will move ahead with environmental and structural investigations, community consultation, and a detailed design work while seeking financial support from upper levels of government and other funding partners. They need that. They need the support from the province. They need the support from federal governments. Will that be there? Again, we do not know. Now, the proposal would place modular sleeping units inside the Windsor Arena on McDougal. And joining us to discuss that decision is Ward 4 Councillor Mark McKenzie. And if you heard, Will played a pedicure song before this interview as we were going into it. And that's because your counselor for Ward 4 spent the first hour today where he couldn't come on my show because Mark was getting a pedicure. Is that right, counselor?
5: Listen, I am not ashamed of it. I think Ward 4 deserves a counselor with clean cuticles. And I get it's not fancy. It's routine maintenance, though, at this age, man. Like, at my age, it's like an oil change, right? A little more judgment.
15: Unbelievable. He's gone from radio to a counselor and getting pedicures at 10 a.m. on a Tuesday morning. This guy
5: Even
15: is unbelievable.
5: Even when I was on the radio, I was getting pedicures. So I just want that to be clear.
15: All right.
5: And my wife is paying for it. So she had a gift card. So she's like, let's go do this together.
15: Okay, well,
5: it's some nice bonding time with my beautiful.
15: That's it.
5: Wife.
15: I'm all about bringing couples together, and if
5: exactly.
15: That's what it takes, that's what it takes.
5: I'm not ashamed.
15: All right, so let's get into the Village here, because you had mixed feelings last night, right? The vote was 10-1. Only Fred voted against it. Fred Francis, counselor for Ward 1. Only he voted against it, but you did have some thoughts. I would say maybe a little pushback as well. Talk about the concept and what happened at council yesterday.
5: Yeah, and I'm glad you said last night, because it was definitely a long meeting.
15: 8 hours, I heard, right? 8 hours.
5: Over 8 hours, yeah. Since we worked in camera. But yeah, I mean, I was skeptical a little bit. I'm still on the fence, but I'd rather do something than nothing. And I made sure, you know, I supported action. I didn't support a blank check here, and I don't think anybody did. So we didn't approve the construction, you know, we approved the next step. So again, like you said, investigating the building, refine costs, build the operating plan, and most importantly, pursue the provincial and the federal funding. So I really wanted to make sure that there were safeguards in place, clear off ramps, that eject button, you know, if things get a little bit out of control or we don't see the senior government funding. I wanted to make sure that we're able to stop, that we're able to scale back, change direction, and so that's why I did end up supporting it. And the mayor said after, he goes, "You raised your hand pretty slow," and I said, "Well, yeah, like I'm pretty cautious of this. I mean, 60 mil, that's a big number. So I really wanted to make sure that we're doing this right." And after speaking with, you know, the mayor and administration and Dana Palladino, who's the commissioner in charge of homelessness and housing and social services, I felt more comfortable, and I was like, okay, there's clear off ramps here. You know, we're going to be cautious, and council's going to be able to vote on this every step of the way.
15: Are you worried this is the only idea, though? Like, all the eggs are in this basket when it comes to, you know, transitional housing and at least the concept here. of the village. Does that worry you? Like, you can pull the eject button, but then we're really at ground zero and we're starting all over again.
5: Sure. No, absolutely. And you know, me and Councillor Francis, we sit next to each other at council. So we were talking that whole time and saying, you know, I would love to at least see costs on building, you know, tearing down the barn and building new or repurposing, you know, and I asked the question about, well, what happens if, you know, 100 pods all of a sudden isn't enough? I mean, we're probably 4 or 5 years away from even having this thing open, and who knows what's going to happen by then. And what if we need 150 or 200 pods in there? Are we able to expand? And you know, staff was like, well, we maybe have to find, you know, a second site, maybe across the street or somewhere else. So I was a little hesitant there. I'm holding out hope, and I'm hoping for the best that we don't need more. I'm hoping, you know, even 100 is more than enough. And I, of course, you know, also asked the question about, well, what happens if this now brings even more people to Windsor? Because we've seen that in other municipalities, right? I mentioned Kitchener, where they built the tiny homes, and then all of a sudden they saw an influx of homelessness in Kitchener, because they're like, well, that's where all the services are, right? So I said, I want to make sure that, you know, we're just being careful here, right? Because that's something that we don't really want to see either. We don't want to see an influx of more people coming to Windsor, and then it's totally out of our control and something that we just, you know, can't afford to do at that point either, right?
15: Okay, this was this morning on Mornings with Mike and Meg, Councillor Fred Francis for Ward 1. This is what he said when it comes to knocking down the barn. I want your thoughts on it.
14: Why I voted against it was I put forward a friendly amendment, Meg, asking, okay, let's have the next council in the spring look at a report for this concept, this housing concept, with retrofitting the current building, with current Windsor Arena, but also looking at a secondary option of if we tore down Windsor Arena and we started brand new. So give the next council an option between an existing building and all the costs that go with that, and then a tear-down building. And, you know, that really idea came to me. I heard Mayor Dilkins on your show, I think, last week talking about that, and he said a tear-down of Windsor Arena moving forward on this might actually be cheaper. So I'm like, okay, that's a good idea. We should look at that option. So I was surprised when council said no to that friendly amendment. I would have supported that. It would have been unanimous. I don't understand why we
15: that's
14: would
15: good,
14: want to
15: Will.
14: Look at potentially
15: I thought the same
14: option.
15: Thing. When I was listening to Fred this morning, I thought the same thing. I was surprised because the way the mayor was talking about Village at the Barn or knocking down the barn last week, it seemed like he thought that was a better idea or a more less expensive idea. And Fred Francis put it out last night asking for an amendment with administration to examine the cost of demoing, so demolishing the Windsor Arena and constructing a new facility. That amendment was not accepted. Why not just try to figure it out and see what maybe the cost is of knocking down the barn?
5: Oh, I agree, and I supported Councillor Francis actually on that. I said, yes, I agree, and there were then two other friendly amendments that were kind of tossed in here where they're going to do a soil test, and then Councillor Morrison brought up another one about, you know, if we... So there were two amendments on there, which I think kind of cover that, but at least we can kind of get moving on at least going to the upper levels of government and saying, okay, well, here's our plan. Can we get funding first? And look, I mean, Kyle, realistically, I think by the time all of this is said and done, it's going to be the next council who decides, and then the next council can decide, you know, which way they want to go either way. But yeah, I mean, I definitely want to see the costs as well, because again, my concern is future flexibility. And again, is it cheaper to repurpose, or is it cheaper to build new? And are we handcuffing ourselves or handcuffing a future council? And I did say that yesterday too. I said, you know, I'm really hesitant here. I would like to see all costs, and I'm hoping that that's going to end up coming to council again once we do this soil test and some of the other remediation investigation.
15: So are we waiting until 2027 now? Like, are we waiting until the springtime until this environmental report comes back now?
5: I'm hoping not. I'm hoping.
15: Like,
5: we can
15: what is the next step? That's what I didn't understand. Like, so I'm like,
5: yeah.
15: I said that to Will today. I'm like, so are we just waiting till 2027 now?
5: I don't think so. I think admin's gonna. I'm hoping admin will have something back. You know, at least by, well, we don't have meetings in August, so I'm hoping by September we'll have something. But again, you got to remember it's an election year, right? I don't know how many people are going to run. And then, of course, you know, we don't know who's even going to be elected. So then you kind of end up in that territory where it's like, are we a lame duck council? You know, should we just wait and let the next council make the decision on this, right? Listen, I wish that this would have come to us 3 years ago. Right. I hate that it's taken us this long to finally get moving on this. But unfortunately, you know, we can't turn back time. But I do want to do something instead of doing nothing. I always say, look, I'd rather do something than do nothing. So that's
15: and something needs to be done. Right.
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19: From the national newsroom of the Canadian Press, I'm John Kennedy. Alberta Premier Danielle Smith is pitching a new bitumen pipeline to the BC coast, just hours after Prime Minister Mark Carney announced a deal with British Columbia to make it possible. Smith and Carney stood together in Calgary to announce Alberta has formally submitted a proposed route for the West Coast oil pipeline, which would deliver more than a million barrels of oil a day to Asian markets. Smith calls the project a transformational opportunity that neither Canada nor Alberta can afford to miss. The proposed route would closely follow the existing Trans Mountain pipeline running from Bruderham northeast of Edmonton to the southern BC coast. Carney says the route will make the most sense and promises businesses certainty to build, while BC Premier David Eby has signaled his province won't fight the proposal in court. The leaders of Canada and the Philippines have signed an agreement on energy, natural resources, labor, and tourism.
20: Prime Minister Mark Carney hosted Philippine President Ferdinand Marcos Jr. in Vancouver. The agreements they signed are meant to boost economic activity between the two countries. They include a memorandum that seeks more protection for Filipino workers in Canada and more labor mobility. The two leaders reinforce their shared priorities and their hope for a bilateral trade deal. Jason White, the Canadian Press.
19: Meanwhile, BC Premier David Eby says the joint federal-provincial plan to possibly buy 2,000 unsold condos will allow for the province to provide people with cheaper and faster access to affordable housing. The province and Ottawa have faced harsh criticism that the program is just a bailout for developers. It's a claim that Eby has rejected repeatedly. Eby says the unsold condos would eventually be sold and flipped in the real estate market.
21: These condos will be purchased, and so we're seeking to purchase a small number of them to make them available for affordable housing at a price we could not build them for and on a timeline we could not deliver them on. I would like the opportunity to actually launch this program.
19: Mark Carney has also defended the plan, saying the condo buy-ups will only take place if it makes sense and if there's flexibility on how affordable housing is delivered in BC. Search crews are hoping that calmer waters will help locate a charter fishing boat that sank off the coast of Richmond, BC. Six people are missing and presumed dead after the vessel went down on Sunday in the Strait of Georgia. Recovery teams are using sonar to search waters up to 180 meters deep. Police say difficult conditions have slowed the operation, but a slack tide could improve the search. And a rare copy of the U.S. Declaration of Independence has been found by the U.K. National Archives. A volunteer found the copy while sifting through papers from a captured U.S. ship. Researchers have identified the document as a rare early copy of America's founding document, printed just days after the original was signed in 1776. It is one of just 11 original copies of the so-called Exeter printing of the Declaration that are known to exist, and the only one identified from outside the United States. This is the Canadian Press. In sports, Gonzalo Ramos scored in stoppage time with a header as Cristiano Ronaldo, who had earlier converted a penalty kick, watched from the bench as Portugal defeated Croatia 2-1 in Toronto. The game ended in controversy as Croatia thought it had tied things up 2-2 in the very last moments, but offside was called as VAR ruled no goal. Croatia fans threw bottles on the field and whistled in protest. Jake McCarthy drove in four runs, Mickey Moniak had two RBIs, and finished in a triple shy of a cycle, with the Colorado Rockies beating the Miami Marlins 14-4 to split their four-game series. McCarthy and Moniak both homered, while Moniak went deep for the third straight game. Shakira Austin had 21 points and 9 rebounds as the Washington Mystics beat the Atlanta Dream 81-76. The Mystics finished with 31 field goals and 27 turnovers. Atlanta has lost four straight games, all of which were on the road. From the Canadian Press, I'm John Kennedy.
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11: The latest forecast from the AM 800 Weather Center. An orange heat warning continues. We have a mix of sun and cloud today, a 40% chance of rain with the risk of a thunderstorm, a windy high of 35, the humidex today 47 or 117 Fahrenheit. Chance of showers and storms overnight, the low 22. Saturday, 30% chance of rain, the high 31. And for Sunday, some sun with a chance of rain, the high 28.
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25: Time for the morning brief, and joining me this morning, Jerry Agar in for John Moore this morning. John Torrey in for me later on from 10 to noon, and the morning brief is with Tim Hudak, former leader of the Ontario Conservatives, now a partner with Council Public Affairs, one of Canada's leading public affairs agencies. Tim Hudak, good morning.
26: Good morning, Jerry Agar.
25: Good to have you. Did you have a good Canada Day?
26: You know, it was really nice. I got back to Niagara for this past week, was doing the work from the Niagara home. Yesterday, quiet day. Girls are having a big pool party, by the way, Jerry, on Saturday. So a lot of that was getting prepped for all the guests coming down. Hopefully they have a great weekend.
25: Yeah. You think that'll be fun for you? I'm just asking.
26: I'm actually away. I'm going to Stampede. I'm out in business in Calgary, so
25: oh, yeah,
26: I try to do
25: right.
26: the best to pave yeah. the path, and good luck to Deb.
25: All right, then. So interesting that we've seen articles recently. I had a conversation on Sunday with some friends, and one of them was talking about how, oh my God, the hotels are all full. The hotels are not full. Actually, the number of hotel bookings is down from last year. There's an article in the Toronto Star today that says we did better with Taylor Swift and we didn't have to pay her all that money. And that's the Star that's saying that, not, you know, people like me writing grumpy columns in the Sun. So here's the thing, Tim. This is working out exactly like it does in every city all the time.
26: Yeah, you know, I enjoy this stuff a lot. When I was back in school and I was doing my master's in economics, I loved this sort of cost benefit analysis, and I always liked sports, right? So this is an area I paid particular attention to. Believe it or not, I had actually a thesis around how free agency works in baseball versus the rest of the sports. It turned out, Jerry, I was very wrong. It was all nonsense, but I gave it a shot. And, you know, I've always felt about these types of major events that you can make a pretty solid bread and circuses argument. So what do I mean by that? The governments can spend a lot of money on making people feel good about themselves, but it doesn't really impact any fundamental, you know, problems in the economy. And those that sell it as a big panacea that's going to, you know, jumpstart our economy and such, that turns out not to be true of sporting events. I remember when there was a lot of fuss about bringing the Pan Am Games, right, to Toronto a number of years ago, and we got some additional swimming pools and sporting facilities, but the notion of economic boom is false. It makes people feel good, right? Bars are filled up during game time. That's an added, but could have happened also, even if not in Toronto or Vancouver.
25: Yeah.
26: People love talking about it. We've got a pool, you know, in the office. We can do one here at home. Now we're getting down to the round of 16. But this notion that it's going to be an economic boom is a false one, because what it does, it crowds out other impacts. So people who would normally come to Toronto, maybe from elsewhere in Canada for shopping, they don't come because they're worried about price increases or overcrowding. So as good as these numbers coming out the show, this is really about making people feel good and something to talk about, not an economic boom sold by politicians.
25: Yeah, well, it's an economic thing. It's an economic principle of crowding out. But I think that that's something that people don't think about or maybe don't understand.
26: Yeah, it's really, you get excited when you're in politics because you can be a ribbon cutter. You can get past, you can see exciting games, you feel like you're, you know, in the front row of something that is going to be, you know, very moving to Ontarians or Canadians. You'd be tempted by that. But then just be honest with what it's about. This notion that this is going to, you know, turn our economy around, get people back to work, some kind of boom, that's proven over and over again to be a false premise when it comes to major sporting events.
25: Canada Post says it is suspending service to some European Union countries over new customs rules for low-value shipments. I guess there are countries that think that there's, I don't know, some getting away with it kind of thing, where people are sending small packages, not being honest about what's in there, not paying the duty, the fees, whatever. And now they say they just won't send these parcels, and that includes sending parcels or not sending parcels to Austria, Belgium, the Czech Republic, Denmark, Finland, France, Germany, Ireland, Italy, Luxembourg, Portugal, and Spain. And the charge works out to, I think, something in the neighborhood of $5 Canadian, $4.80, I think I looked up this morning. I don't understand why the post office takes it upon themselves to tell me I can't pay the extra $5 and ship something to the Czech Republic.
26: Because it's Canada Post, Jerry. It's Canada Post. This is the way they react to things. And, man, I wonder, I think one of the worst unions out there is the Canada Post union that just seems stuck in the
25: 1970s. Yeah, but this wouldn't be the union that decided this.
26: I wouldn't think so. And I'd like to see where they actually stand on the issue, if they want to actually provide services for

0: I bet you, Jerry, they're listening to Jerry Agar right now on More in the Morning. I bet you this decision gets reversed.
1: Yeah, that's what they do. I just don't think that Canada Post realistically should have the right to do that. Your job is to deliver mail, okay? And if there are fees that have to be collected, then do that. But other than that, don't put your politics into it. All right, so Toronto residents with no air conditioning are struggling during the extreme heat. If you live in any kind of condo building or apartment building that either doesn't have air conditioning or the air conditioning doesn't kick in until some specific date and it's not yet, it's really tough.
0: No doubt, and it feels like increasingly so that we have higher spikes in the summertime. But Jerry, I don't know, is this a government mandate, right? Like, there's certainly government mandates around building codes, safety, fire exits, all of that stuff. But is it a government mandate, particularly at a city level, municipal level, to say that you have to install air conditioning in rentals? Or is it possible to, in a marketplace, say, you know, we don't have air conditioner, it kicks in this level, but you pay less for this apartment than you would one that has a brand new sophisticated air conditioning system. And if the government does mandate it, then there should be assistance with landlords, particularly small mom and pop landlords, to comply. I'm probably out to lunch on this. It's been a hot day yesterday, but I don't really know if this is the role for the city government to employ.
1: Well, and you bring that up because there are councillors who are talking about putting in a mandate that the temperature in an apartment can't go above a certain level. And so that's probably a popular thing to say, but if you have a 15, 20, 30 story building and it's old and it doesn't have central air, I don't know what it costs to either give everybody a unit to stick in the window, or even if you can retrofit central air in there. But I will say this, if you force landlords to do that, the rent's going up.
0: Yeah, who pays the cost in the day? It's higher rent or less choice, you know, for residents.
1: Yeah. So there's an editorial in the Star by a doctor of some sort. Doug Ford opened up gambling. Young men are paying for it. A couple of things I want to say on this. I think that the amount of gambling advertising I see when I watch the Jays is just unbelievable. I'm starting to tune it out, but maybe young men aren't, and that's a problem. I will say, though, that blaming this all on Doug Ford's a little unfair, because it was 1992 under the NDP that gambling was legalized, 1994 when the first casino opened in Ontario. So legalizing gambling, that floodgate was opened under the NDP, not the current Conservatives.
0: Yeah, you lose a bit of credibility when you make it an attack on Doug Ford, as opposed to, you know, all governments, New Democrats, Conservatives, and Liberals have been part of gaming expansion in the province of Ontario. I should know this, Jerry. I was in the legislature for each of those steps, and when I was elected as a Niagara rep, I fought for a casino for Niagara and slots at the racetracks, because a lot of gaming was happening underground. It was happening in the black market. It'd be better to control, to regulate, and get some tax revenue than have it go into pockets of crooks. I have a long history on this. And look, I should say, too, for the audience at Council Public Affairs, we do represent a client in the sports gaming sector, so I'll put that on the table. But my views have been consistent. It's better for the government to control and to regulate than to try to prohibit. We certainly had that experience with alcohol back in the day. And look, is it true that young men are finding this very attractive? No doubt about it. But it's been consistent for some time. I remember a buddy I grew up with that, Jerry, when we were in our 20s, came and hung out in my apartment in Toronto at the time because he was being chased by the bookie back in the hometown. Wow. For, you know, betting too much money. What was happening previously in the gaming world was you could bet overseas. You could use your credit card, go online. You're betting in black markets. You're betting overseas. The Wynn government, actually, I believe, it might have been McGuinty, the Liberals, opened the door to online gambling. The Ford government has continued that. And I think, where do you end up? You talk about the advertising. Well, this is probably more like this is more like alcohol than tobacco, right? It's an adult endeavor. It should be regulated in some way, but not prohibited. So you can put some guardrails around things, but this notion of the ban or pinning it on Doug Ford, that's bad policy.
1: Tim Hudak, thanks very much.
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12: With special guest host, Jerry Agar.
15: So the Amazing Race Canada is coming back for season 12. Winners of the Amazing Race Canada take home a grand prize package that includes $250,000 cash prize. I guess that's split between the two winners. Each one gets a brand new electric vehicle, such as the Chevrolet Blazer EV, and a trip or two around the world courtesy of Expedia. Host of the Amazing Race Canada, John Montgomery. Good morning, and did I get that right?
16: Pretty close. We'll let it slide.
15: Close enough. Well, then, clearly I've missed out on my opportunity. What would I have to do if I wanted to qualify for season 13?
16: Probably quit your job.
15: Oh.
16: Yeah. I think you'd have to quit because I don't know if we can, if you're in the same parent company. I think so.
15: Yeah. Yeah.
16: So that first. But then you'd have to find somebody that's willing to do the race with you, that you can fight nice with, get over those disagreements, and move forward with purpose, because that is the hallmark of any winning team. You got to be able to fight nice and move forward.
15: Okay, but do you also have to be a person who is quite physically fit?
16: No. I would say, more importantly, if you wanted to win, you'd have to be mentally quick. Being able to be a flexible thinker and somebody that can, you know, shuck and jive with what life throws at you in terms of challenges, and being nimble with the gray matter. The physical part of it isn't usually so onerous that somebody who isn't in peak physical condition can't, you know, grind it out.
15: Okay, well, I have two knee replacements, so hopefully I'm still okay there. But is there any need for a certain level of deviousness?
16: No, deviousness isn't a prerequisite, but it could be a useful tool. You know, you don't need a walking stick to get up the mountain.
15: Right.
16: But if a cougar shows up, by golly, you're going to be glad you had that walking stick.
15: Okay.
16: Deviousness might help you defend yourself.
15: Over the years, have you seen any kind of common denominator in the kinds of people who win?
16: Yes. Humans,
15: oh,
16: I think,
15: okay,
16: is something that they all share in common.
15: Yeah.
16: But no, they come from all walks of life and all relationship makeups. So there isn't anything you need to be to win other than capable of working together. And that, I think, is the common trait that... And Eureka, this just in from the Department of the Obvious. Oh, you need to collaborate to have success in life. Well, this is another such example, a shining example of where collaboration is the hallmark of success.
15: John Montgomery is here. He's the host of The Amazing Race Canada and season 12 of that very highly watched summer series returns on Tuesday at 9 o'clock on CTV, and then it will stream the next day on Crave. So how do you, from all of the people who want to do this, how do you choose your contestants?
16: I do nothing in terms of choosing. But there's a gentleman by the name of Jesse Story, and he and his team do an awful lot of that choosing. And basically it breaks down to checking boxes. Boxes of where do these people call home? Because we want to get as great a cross-section of representation from every demographic, from every geographic and physical place in the country. So when we check all the boxes, we're not going to have 10 teams of mothers and sons. We love mothers and sons on the show, but
15: sure.
16: 10 teams, you know, those types of, what do we call them, homogeneous environments, monocrops, is while they feed the world and they help us out in some situations, they're never really good for anything. Not the environment, and certainly not for our viewing pleasure on Canada's favorite reality competition series and summer television show. We want a whole bunch of different teams. So there's somebody that you can root for. Somebody that you're like, hey, I'm like that person. I'm going to cheer for them. That's the goal. And Jesse has we're a diverse country with a whole lot of different kinds of folks in it from a lot of different places. Jesse's got a lot of people that want to be on the show. So get your tapes in. Hope for the best.
15: All right, it is the Amazing Race Canada, so I assume the contestants must be Canadian or legal residents of Canada.
16: You would be correct.
15: Yeah. Do people sometimes just maybe even off camera just break down, like, I can't take this?
16: I don't think they wait for the cameras to be off, because
15: okay.
16: At a certain point, at a certain point, I think you forget it's there, you know? It's like a hitch in your giddy up. You know, you wake up in the morning and those first three steps, you're like, damn, I'm sore. But then after a little while, you're still sore, but your brain forgets it. Your brain turns off the fact that there's a camera there. People be breaking down on the regular, on camera, all the time. Not all of it makes it to air because we've only got 42 minutes to show you what we've done to people and how they responded.
15: What you've done to them.
16: We have. We've set up challenges. That is the only contrived part of the show, is that obviously we've set up a challenge for them to do. A slack line over a canyon, an eating challenge, a math problem, figuring out a dance, you name it. We've set this challenge up for them to try their hand at. The rest of it, it's as real a reality show as there is ever going to be. None of the reactions are fake. None of the situations are contrived. Everything is 100% authentic, and that's what people love about it, is a level of authenticity and real that they can see themselves doing. We can't all see ourselves on So You Think You Can Dance and wonder what it's like to go out there with the pressure to perform, to do a choreography that you just learned from famous dancers, or sing on Canadian Idol. But we can all see ourselves traveling, doing a challenge with somebody that we love. And that allows you to insert yourself into the drama.
15: Have you ever had a situation where at the end of the season, you don't have to name names, but a team won and you thought, I didn't see that coming?
16: Not that a team had won that you didn't see coming. There's lots of deserved winners that don't win. You can't win. You have to be lucky on the day that matters most. And that final leg, it's a crapshoot. It could be anybody's day. Somebody could get lucky of those final teams and win. And it's just like any finale, any final sporting competition. Everybody's got a shot to win. So if you get to that final leg, it could be anybody's bag. There are some teams that I thought went further than I thought that they were maybe going to go. There are some that definitely leave earlier than you think that they should have or could have. That's life. That's the drama. That's what keeps it entertaining and exciting to watch.
15: Oh, well, I can totally understand what you're saying, because I was talking to Mark McEwen and he had told a contestant on a food show, I wouldn't serve this food to a prisoner. And then Mark was on the show and I said, come on. I mean, these people can cook. And he said, they can all cook. It's the clock. And yeah. I think that where the John Montgomery, that's where it ties in. It's like Slumdog Millionaire. If they ask you the right question, you can answer it.
16: Yep, 100%. And that's just it. Sometimes you'll get a wheelhouse challenge, and people, because it's something that they're familiar with, actually struggle. And it's awesome to see people do poorly at something that you thought they would just kick ass at, because usually they felt the same way. And you can see them crumble. You can see the internal pressure just become almost unbearable. And yeah, the human emotion that goes along with it is why we tune in. It's what we watch for. If people just sailed through everything, it'd be boring ass television. So I like the classic expert fail. We've seen it numerous times. One that, you know, I'm not punching down on anybody, and they would agree with me on this. But when we saw the super bots, the hockey heroes, Megan and Natalie struggle in Winnipeg to do a hockey shooting challenges. These girls got howitzers on them. They shoot better than anybody I know. And they struggled with doing target shooting in Winnipeg because the stick they were using was a junior stick. Oh. And it was flimsy and not how they would lever that tool that they use as professionals. Well, Suki and Jinder had never even skated before. They're from Prince George, BC. Indian brother and sister who, I think Jinder said afterwards, his dad made them do homework after school. They never played sports. And so he never got to skate, he said. But did they get the five hole before Megan and Natalie? They sure did. And it was only because they were using their best guess and other things that they'd done in life to apply to this situation. And that's what the Amazing Race is drawing from other experiences in your life to bring to the moment to see what sticks, what's useful, what's not. And they were great problem solvers, those two from Prince George, Suki and Jinder. And Megan and Natalie got the classic wheelhouse struggle fail. And that's the amazing part of The Amazing Race Canada.
15: Season 12 kicks off Tuesday at 9 p.m. on CTV and streams the next day on Crave. Host of The Amazing Race Canada, John Montgomery, thanks so much.
16: Appreciate it. Thanks for having me.
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15: I'm Jerry Agar in here for John Moore today. John Torrey's going to fill in for me coming up at 10 o'clock. Now, throughout this week on my own show, I've been giving away $200 gift certificates to Summerlicious. And I was looking at the prices. They're prefix, you know, you pay one price. You get to choose from a different group of appetizers, a different group of mains, and a different group of desserts. And based on the prices that they're charging, even at the more expensive Summerlicious restaurants, a $200 gift card is going to get two of you a nice dinner and some money for drinks. It's a great prize. Thanks to them for giving it to me. I've got five of them. I gave two away Monday, Tuesday. And for today, here's how I'm doing it. Just text us at 416-872-1010. 416-872-1010. What are you doing to beat the heat? It's that simple. At 9:44, we'll pick a winner and let you know who that is. But if it's not you, I'll have another one tomorrow on my show, and I'll have another one on Saturday night between 7 and 8 on Flavor Files, the show that my son does. I kind of co-host it with him, but he's a restaurateur, bartender, and chef. And we just talk food and drink and culture, and we talk to one of the chefs, as a matter of fact, involved in Summerlicious, and we give away yet another one of those gift certificates. So, speaking of bars and restaurants, we saw the stories this morning, and yesterday the story started that hotel occupancy is not up due to the World Cup, but what's happening with the sports bars? Joining me to talk about this, Chris Murray, owner of Dizzy Sports Bar. Good morning.
5: Good morning, Jerry. How you doing?
15: I'm doing well. Are you dizzy with business over there at Dizzy Sports Bar?
5: Well, between the heat and the business levels, it's been crazy. Yeah, can't get my footing.
15: Oh, well, why do you say the heat? You've got air conditioning over there at the bar, I guess.
5: Yeah, it's struggling to keep up with that. Like, the air conditioning works, but once you got a full house in there and everyone breathing and cheering and the door opening and closing.
15: Uh-huh.
5: Sometimes it starts to get a little hot in there.
15: Okay, but is it in fact packed?
5: Yeah, I talked to a few different restaurants and different bar owners, and everyone's got different things to say. Some of the restaurants who are showing the games aren't really, they don't notice it, but we're definitely up. Like, we're up at least 30% over last year or last summer at this time.
15: Does it have anything to do with the fact that we have six games here, or is it just the World Cup?
5: I just think it's the World Cup. Like, Toronto is such a diverse city, you know, there's groups for every single country. So, and they all come in when their games are on. Like, at least every day has one good game where we get a full house. And some days, like Monday was nuts. I think we had a record-breaking Monday.
15: Well, that's, if you can get a lot of business on Monday, that's a good thing.
5: Oh, it's great. Yeah.
15: All right.
5: That's
15: so,
5: a great thing.
15: So does that also mean that your staff is doing better? You've had to hire some extra people. How's that working out?
5: Yeah, we've had to bring in some extra help and call on people who used to work here to come, help fill in shifts. And the staff are doing great. Like, they're loving it because they're making lots of money. And, you know, I've got all my bills caught up finally. And so it's been great for us. I don't know about everyone else, but I mean, we're kind of known for soccer and for sports. So it's one of those places. We've been there 20 years, so people know to come to us.
15: Okay, now have you had any soccer fights, any soccer hooligans?
5: No, we haven't had any problems yet. No hooligans, no troublemakers yet, but we've still got 2 weeks left, so we'll see what happens as it starts to wind down.
15: Okay, so you'll have the game today. Will you have your place full of polite Canadians who are coming in to watch soccer and cheer, or will you actually have people who've come from the two countries that are playing today?
5: Well, we get a little bit of both, right? Like, the Canadians are out in full force when the Canada games are on. Like we've already like booked in the reservations were full the day before for the Canada games.
15: Mm-hmm.
5: So there's not much room for walk-ins on those days, but all the other games are, it's usually walk-ins and we never know what to expect. So, you know, you could open up at 12 o'clock on a Monday and have a full house and, you know, get caught off guard. But, as it's winding down, it's definitely getting busier and busier.
15: So have you had the situation where you're serving customers then who can't speak English?
5: Yeah, we've had a few. There's been a few during the Brazil-Japan game the other day. We had some Japan supporters and they were had a little bit of difficulty understanding what they wanted, but we figured it out. So
15: okay, well, all they got to do is learn the word beer.
5: It's not hard. Yeah, yeah, four letter word.
15: Yeah,
5: yeah.
15: I remember when the first time that I traveled in Quebec, and this was a long, long time ago. Just by happenstance, I decided they had a beer. I think it was called Brador or something like that. And I liked it. So I just realized that when my wife and I would walk into a bar in Quebec, even in rural Quebec, we couldn't speak French. We would just walk in, sit down at the bar, and you know, and say bonjour, du Brador, and we'd get our two beers, and that's really all that mattered.
5: Yeah, that beer is a universal language, Jerry.
15: Chris Murray is the owner of Dizzy Sports Bar. I'm glad it's going well for you. Thanks very much.
5: I appreciate it, Jerry.
15: Yep, good to talk to you. John Tory Jr. is going to make some kind of political announcement, and he's going to do it here on this show. Perhaps he'll be disappointed he's not doing it with John Moore, but he'll do it with me. And that's coming up just after 8:35 this morning. Now, here's an interesting story. Slate has put out a truck that apparently is pretty popular because it's a blank slate electric truck starting in the mid-20,000s, U.S., okay? So that gets people pretty excited. We're not talking about importing a Chinese vehicle here, right? We're talking about Slate with a vehicle at $20,000. Blank slate truck, meaning I guess it's no frills, but that's basically the deal. But hold on there, Baba Louie, because it doesn't apply to you or me. And here's why. Well, first of all, if it's about $25,000, then it's going to be in the low 30s by the time you bring it across the border and convert it to Canadian money, right? Oh, one more wrinkle. And this isn't a Trump thing. I think it's a Canadian thing. 25% tariff. So this thing is going to be $40,000 Canadian. Maybe. Does that take some of the excitement out of it? Like that doesn't sound as cheap. Well, it doesn't matter because we can't get it. And that's a little worrisome, isn't it? It just seems to me, even if you have the tariffs, bring the thing in and people will either decide to buy it or they won't. On the other hand, it may be that dealers are just saying, we don't want to deal with it. We think we're going to bring that thing in and it's just going to sit there. But You can't get an electric car in the mid-20s in Canada, I don't think. I mean, I'm not in the market for a car, but I think that the newest ones start cheaper than that, and I think some people are pretty excited about this one because of the price point, but by the time you do an exchange and a 25% tariff, then that kind of puts the damper on it. Within hours of the announcement of this vehicle in the United States, 10,000 pre-orders poured in, proving a massive appetite for an affordable, bare-bones, fully customizable electric utility vehicle. All right, so I'm sure you're going to go through this with the sales guy. Yeah, it's $25,000. You want brakes? Okay, I'm sure it's not that bad. Nick, you laugh, but you know what it's going to be. There's going to be, yeah, but do you want this? Do you want this? And by the time you walk out of there, you spend $35,000.
6: Well, I mean, not long ago was some car companies were talking about having subscriptions just to have heated seats or subscriptions like a monthly
15: fee.
6: Yeah,
15: a subscription for heated seats. That, to me, that was you've gone too far.
6: You just go to Canadian Tire, any fine establishment, and get one of those plug-in heated pads where you plug it into your old cigarette lighter and heat your seat.
15: An electric blanket.
6: Yeah, that'll do.
15: Fold it up, put it on the seat, plug it into the... Yeah, you can get these adapters that plug into the cigarette lighter people aren't using anymore, and it has all different kinds of plugs on it. You can plug things in.
6: So we have a solution, Jerry.
15: Yeah,
6: Now, does this truck look anything like that Tesla truck that's really ugly looking?
15: No, it looks like a truck.
6: Okay.
15: That's what it looks like. It's got a cab and a bed. It looks like a truck. I want to mention one more thing about this. I'm looking at Yahoo Autos as I'm looking at this story, and I just noticed that at the bottom of the story in italics, it reads, "This story is 100% human researched and written based on actual first-person knowledge, extensive experience, and expertise on the subject of cars and trucks."
6: Did AI write that?
15: Well, we're told no. If you want to start an in-depth investigation, go for it.
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0: The latest forecast from the AM 800 Weather Center. An orange heat warning continues. We have a mix of sun and cloud today, a 40% chance of rain with the risk of a thunderstorm, a windy high of 35, the humidex today 47 or 117 Fahrenheit. Chance of showers and storms overnight, the low 22. Saturday, 30% chance of rain, the high 31. And for Sunday, some sun with a chance of rain, the high 28.
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1: With special guest host, Jerry Agar.
15: Are we going to hear that song anymore in the future? Who owns that thing now?
6: Bell Media does.
15: Is that right?
6: That's right.
15: I'm going to make it the theme to the Jerry Agar Show when I get back to where I belong. But right now I'm filling in for John Moore. John Torrey will be here in a couple hours to fill in for me. There are important sports stories to talk about here. And joining us from TSN, Matt Cause. Good morning.
4: Good morning, Jerry. How's the wake up this morning for you? It was a different schedule for you, buddy.
15: Well, it took an hour or so for the caffeine to kick in, and then everything was fine. I saw the new manager of the Leafs going so far as to say that he thinks they have just signed the greatest goalie of all time.
4: He's a little mistaken there. Bobrovsky, 3-year deal, $7 million AAV. He is an incredible goalie. He will go into the Hall of Fame. He'll be a first ballot Hall of Famer. He's a big part why the Florida Panthers went to 3 cup finals, including winning 2 of them. He's, you know, also 37, 38. He's 38 years old and he's coming off his worst season ever. And you can easily find reasons why he can bounce back from what he was last year, but it is absolute, it's aggressive and it is a risk by the team.
15: A risk in what way? Do you mean financially?
4: Yeah, financially, because if he's not good, then now you've got $7 million on your salary cap and you can get stuck with that. And I remember the Maple Leafs years ago, if you remember, they signed Patrick Marleau, who was, you know, past 35 years old, and he had a good first year, but they eventually had to sacrifice a first round pick to get another team to take on that albatross of a contract. So yeah, that is the risk. The fascinating thing for me is, and I was saying this on my show before yesterday, that any team that went after and got Bobrovsky, that's a team that believes they can win a Stanley Cup in the next 2 to 3 years. Because there's no point bringing in a 38-year-old goalie unless you believe you're a goalie away from winning the cup. So it is interesting how John Chyka and the Leafs organization, I guess how they view their organization from within than how most of the rest of us do.
15: Are people settling down on the new manager? Because there seemed to me there was a lot of consternation that he wasn't the right guy.
4: Oh yeah, no, they've calmed down. And you have to remember, at that time, almost any move the Maple Leafs was going to make, everyone was going to be upset. And I get it. John Chyka had been out of the NHL for a long time, hadn't exactly covered himself with gold and success when he was with the Arizona Coyotes. At the very least now, the Leafs are now relevant. They win the number one overall pick. They're relevant. They signed Darren Radish, 30-year-old defenseman who last year was excellent. And then they go and they sign Bobrovsky and a bunch of other, you know, center depth. So at the very least, I don't know if it's going to work out, Jerry, but the Leafs are a much more relevant team today than they were when the regular season ended.
15: Nobody has more shiny-eyed hope every season than Leafs fans as the first
4: That's
15: games
4: right.
15: take place.
4: Oh, absolutely. By the time the first game, we're going to have amnesia. We're going to forget what happened last year.
15: Yep.
4: You know, it's like in Men in Black, that little device that you zap it and you forget. That's Leaf fans.
15: There you go. Kawhi Leonard coming back. Is this a shocker?
4: Because it had been discussed for the last week before, it's less of a shocker. But this move is actually far bigger than Bobrovsky coming to the Maple Leafs. Kawhi Leonard coming to the Raptors. He had his best year last year offensively. he is a, you know, he is a guy, like, if you want to win a title in the NBA, you need to have a top 12 player. And that is what Kawhi Leonard is. And there's going to be issues about injuries, and health concerns, but he solves all that's wrong with the team in terms of offensively, in terms of hitting the jump shot. And it's funny, a while ago, a couple months ago, he was back in Toronto because there was a basketball court. There was some dedication for him, and he reminded everyone that his child was born in Toronto. His child is at least half Canadian, and so he does have roots here beyond the fact that the team will give him a big extension.
15: I want that kid to play for the Raptors someday, like Vladdy is with the Jays.
4: As long as he's not hitting the way Vladdy is now, I'm down for that as well. If the kid can hit a mid-range jump shot, sign him up.
15: That'll come back, with Vladdy, I think. But I'm not a big basketball fan.
4: Yeah.
15: But I will never forget that shot that bounced off the rim 3-4 times, and for a win. I mean, that was just an incredible sports moment.
4: It was. And if you go back and watch it, it was an ugly game. Neither team could hit a shot. And the only one that was really unafraid, there was two guys for the Raptors. One was Serge Ibaka, and the other was Kawhi Leonard. If you actually just looked at the box score, you would say, oh, Kawhi, what an inefficient night. He didn't shoot the ball, you know, well under 50%. But that was against a great Philadelphia team that had tons of stars on it. It's one of the top three moments in the history of sports in this city.
5: Kawhi up top. Looks at the clock, turns the corner for the win!
15: Wow, you can hear the bounces there.
4: You can, and the crazy thing, he got around, I believe, both Ben Simmons and Joel Embiid. One of them was both of them incredible defensive players. Joel Embiid, several inches taller than Kawhi Leonard, and he still hit that shot. It was such an incredible moment. And on this weird quasi week of, is this a holiday week? Is it not? What's going on? It's nice to have the member berries there about that great moment from 2019.
15: How big a deal is Portugal-Croatia today right here in Toronto?
4: Well, considering I saw the prices, now maybe it's gone down, but the prices at one point were $3,000. And that was for the bad seats. This game is massive, and it's really just a simple one. Cristiano Ronaldo, this will be his last World Cup, and Luka Modric from Croatia, his as well. So, you know, A, you're talking about two teams that have, you know, that have an incredible amount of cachet on the global scene, and you have two superstars who've been around in international soccer or football for ages. So this match is huge. And also all these group of 32 games, most of them have been really good.
15: Okay, make a prediction then for Saturday. It's Saturday afternoon that Canada plays, right?
4: Yeah, 1 o'clock, and you can hear that game on TSN 1050, a sister station of News Talk 1010.
15: Yeah.
4: I'm gonna give Morocco wins 2-1. I say it is the same score as when they met, 4 years ago in the group's final game of the group stage back in 2022. This is a great story for Canada, but Morocco, they're the, you know, sixth rated team in the world. They've knocked off Netherlands. They drew against Spain. This is a really good, experienced, tough Morocco team.
15: Well, that's your last appearance on this show.
4: I'm sorry. I didn't, listen, you want to run away from the truth, that's your decision, Jerry. I'm just trying to give you the hard news that you need.
15: I'm always the guy who wants the brutal truth, so I do appreciate that. But hey, it's already the furthest that Canada has gone, but,
4: yes.
15: Magic could happen, right?
4: Oh, of course. Absolutely could. I mean, Paraguay beat Germany. Congo was up late against England yesterday. Japan was up late against Brazil. You know, upsets can happen, 100%.
15: All right. Now, one more thing, and I always do this with you because people may find this surprising if they don't already know, but Matt Cause, TSN sportscaster, is actually a sommelier, a wine expert. So are we going for today's game with Portuguese wine or Croatian wine?
4: I'm going to go with Croatian. Well, that's a tough one. You're going to want white, not red, because as you saw, I heard the weather report, it is crazy, crazy hot out there. Let's go with a crisp white from the Galicia region in Spain. Get yourself something, get a white wine. Avoid the reds. It's too hot for it today.
15: Well, because you're a wine expert, I want to tell you this story really quickly. I think I told it yesterday with Dan Riskin, but my soon-to-be son's father-in-law went to, I think it was an Indian restaurant in Dallas, and I guess wine is not a big part of their business because he said to the lady, "Do you have wine?" She said, "Yes." He said, "What have you got?" She said, "We have both."
4: Oh, no. Oh, no. I've... Jerry, I had that a boys trip at a shady resort, and I said, "What wine do you had?" And she said, "Red, white."
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11: From the National Newsroom of the Canadian Press, I'm John Kennedy. Alberta Premier Danielle Smith has pitched a new bitumen pipeline to the BC coast just hours after Prime Minister Mark Carney announced a deal with BC to make it possible.
12: Smith and Carney stood together in Calgary to announce that Alberta has formally submitted a proposed route to Carney's Major Projects Office. The line would follow closely along a route already traversed by the Trans Mountain Pipeline. The pipeline would run from northeast of Edmonton to the southern BC coast, delivering more than 1 million barrels per day to tankers and then on to Asian markets. Bill Graveland, The Canadian Press, Calgary.
11: Canadian and Filipino leaders have signed agreements on energy, natural resources, labor, and tourism.
13: Prime Minister Mark Carney hosted Philippine President Ferdinand Marcos Jr. in Vancouver. The agreements they signed are meant to boost economic activity between the two countries. They include a memorandum that seeks more protection for Filipino workers in Canada and more labor mobility. The two leaders reinforce their shared priorities and their hope for a bilateral trade deal. They aim to have that concluded by the time Carney heads to Manila for a summit in November. Jason White, The Canadian Press.
11: The BC Nurses Union says it's starting targeted job action as it aims for a new contract. Union President Adrian Gear says nurses will stop working non-essential overtime and performing non-nursing tasks like processing doctors' orders and answering phones as they start the first phase of job action. Gear says the union doesn't plan to withdraw labor during the phase to minimize impact on patients.
14: Our hope is that this will apply pressure on the employer and will not in any meaningful way, you know, disturb patient care or disrupt it.
11: The Health Employers Association of BC says talks to reach a new deal will resume next week. Flooding in Saskatchewan has forced more communities to declare states of emergency, with one First Nation having evacuated some residents. The Saskatchewan Public Health Agency says 11 communities issued alerts over the past week following torrential rainfall. The agency's Tyler Harrison says 9 people from the Côté First Nation northeast of Regina were forced to flee the community.
16: If need be, we do have staff available for communities to help as well, for boots on the ground. But basically, we do have people in place to help navigate the process for these communities.
11: Other communities dealing with flooding in the province's central east region include Kenora, Camsack, and Norquay. Not everyone is happy about Taylor Swift and Travis Kelce's plan to tie the knot at New York City's Madison Square Garden. A city permit says a full street closure is expected near the Manhattan Arena as crews set up multiple entrance and drive-through tents. One of the owners of the restaurant across the street calls it ridiculous and worries about losing business during street closures. This is The Canadian Press. In sports, Gonzalo Ramos scored in stoppage time with a header as Cristiano Ronaldo, who had earlier converted a penalty kick, watched from the bench as Portugal defeated Croatia 2-1 in Toronto. The game ended in controversy as Croatia thought it had tied things up 2-2 in the very last moments, but offside was called as VAR ruled no goal. Croatia fans threw bottles on the field and whistled in protest. Jake McCarthy drove in 4 runs, Mickey Moniak had 2 RBIs, and finished in a triple shy of a cycle, with the Colorado Rockies beating the Miami Marlins 14-4 to split their 4-game series. McCarthy and Moniak both homered, while Moniak went deep for the 3rd straight game. Shakira Austin had 21 points and 9 rebounds as the Washington Mystics beat the Atlanta Dream 81-76. The Mystics finished with 31 field goals and 27 turnovers. Atlanta has lost 4 straight games, all of which were on the road. From the Canadian Press, I'm John Kennedy.
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0: The latest forecast from the AM 800 Weather Center. An orange heat warning continues. We have a mix of sun and cloud today, a 40% chance of rain with the risk of a thunderstorm, a windy high of 35, the humidex today 47 or 117 Fahrenheit. Chance of showers and storms overnight, the low 22. Saturday, 30% chance of rain, the high 31. And for Sunday, some sun with a chance of rain, the high 28.
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0: From the City of Angels near the Pacific Ocean, good morning, good evening, wherever you may be, across the nation, around the world. I'm George Norrie. This is Coast to Coast AM. Later tonight, the afterlife. Here's what's happening. Qatari and Pakistani mediators said that the next meetings between Iranian and U.S. negotiators would be scheduled at the earliest possible time after funeral commemorations for Iran's former supreme leader. The Ayatollah Ali Khamenei was killed in a U.S.-Israeli strike on February 28th, and his funeral is to last from July 4th until July 9th. Iran's chief negotiator called on Iranians to avenge Khamenei's killing by coming out in mass for funeral events. Iranian authorities say 15 to 20 million people and representatives from 30 countries are expected to attend. Tom Danheiser has more on today's situation. Tom?
1: Well, George, indirect U.S.-Iran negotiations in Doha have paused for the funeral of the late supreme leader, as the U.S. and Iran remain currently engaged in tit-for-tat military strikes, despite the June 17th Memorandum of Understanding aimed at ending the conflict. Iran has launched missiles towards Kuwait and Bahrain and ordered tankers in the Strait of Hormuz to use only Tehran-approved routes. This following recent U.S. retaliatory strikes against Iranian coastal radar and drone storage facilities. Meanwhile, Lebanon and Israel have signed a U.S.-brokered framework agreement aimed at restoring Lebanese sovereignty, dismantling Hezbollah, and addressing occupied territories in southern Lebanon. This igniting tensions as Hezbollah has rejected the pact as a unilateral concession. Despite the framework agreement, Israel military operations continue in southern Lebanon, including airstrikes and village destruction. Intelligence officials have warned that strikes may continue. And oil prices are trading at pre-war lows following a rapid expansion of maritime supply in the Middle East and progress in U.S.-Iran peace negotiations. West Texas Intermediate crude is trading near $68.50 a barrel, while International Brent crude is right around $71.50. George?
0: Thanks for the update, Tom. The Food and Drug Administration has upgraded a recall of certain Lutz Quality Foods potato chips to its highest risk classification, warning consumers ahead of the 4th of July holiday that the products carry a reasonable probability of causing serious health consequences or even death if contaminated with salmonella. The FDA designated the recall as a Class 1 recall after the company voluntarily recalled certain Zapp's and Dirty Brand potato chips sold nationwide in May, containing dry milk powder that could potentially be contaminated with salmonella. Meanwhile, a flask sold in millions to keep food hot has left three Americans permanently blinded in one eye, prompting the company to recall 8.2 million stainless King food jars and sportsman bottles after U.S. safety officials found their stoppers can forcefully eject when open. The recall announced on April of this year covers products sold for almost two decades at major retailers, including Walmart and Target. Food safety coach Jeff Nelkin. Jeff, first the potato chips. What a mess, huh?
2: To say the least, considering they have about 650,000 units around the country, they just want to give a heads up because they know it's a big holiday and a lot of that product is going to be purchased. So, we're talking about it being in the Class 1 situation, which could result in death. So for those people that have product and are having concern, they can reach UTZ at 877-423-9000.

0: people in the eyeball.
1: Right. Three people have lost their eyesight. You know, we're talking about a fine opening where the steam is able to release itself, but these units that are concerned don't have that hole for the release. So it's just building up pressure and sooner or later explodes.
0: Crazy times. Jeff's
1: you
0: website.
1: Can reach, again, people that have thermos and are concerned, want to speak to the thermos people. You can reach them. They're waiting to hear from you at 662-563-6822, and they're available Monday through Friday, Central Time.
0: If you have one of these thermoses, definitely call the company. Thanks, Jeff. 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Microsoft is expected to lay off up to 2.5% of its workforce as early as next week. The cut could affect 5,000 employees. Last summer, they laid off 9,000 employees. They're getting hit and hit strong. In a moment, Jason Martell joins us as we talk about ancient astronauts right here on Coast to Coast AM.
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0: And welcome back. George Norrie with you. We've got a classic program for you tonight. Researcher and author Jason Martell back with us. 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Jason, welcome back, my friend. How you doing?
14: I'm doing great, George. It's a pleasure to be back on the show.
0: Looking forward to this. These ancient astronauts are fantastic. They go way back, don't they?
14: They do. We've been chewing on this bone for a while, you know. The evidence, you know, has really changed the game in the last 10 years of actually starting to pinpoint, or at least get a better idea, of where we should be looking for these ancient gods, and, you know, hopefully getting some idea as to when they might return.
0: How many ancient cultures are we talking about, Jason, that have looked into the skies?
14: Well, it's an interesting number starting right off with that. You know, there's over 88 known constellations and

0: areas of the heavens that we track, 88. But for some reason, all the ancient cultures, over 30 of them, all reference three stars, Sirius, Cirrus, Orion, and Pleiades. Those are the three locations cited over and over as to where their gods come from.
1: What are the possibilities that the ancient flood of Moses was connected to Egypt and their pharaoh Akhenaten?
0: Right. So, you know, a lot of people ask, are we looking for aliens that are from another planet, or are there lost civilizations here on Earth and we just don't see them? The answer to both of those questions is probably a yes. And what we have here on Earth is a pretty good lineage of seeing some possible extraterrestrial bloodlines. And one of those is the evidence of past people who have had elongated skulls. So Akhenaten being one of the first pharaohs of Egypt, there's another story connected with him and the Ark of the Covenant that we'll talk about. But from his heritage, Akhenaten seems to be connected to a race that, you know, is described in many other cultures. You have the Huns, the Hittites, the Egyptians, and even over in you know, South America, in that region, we have these Paracas skulls, these elongated skulls. So there's definitely something there, George. And we've spent quite a bit of time, you know, through the show Ancient Aliens, doing actual scientific research, DNA testing of that Paracas skull. And the evidence clearly shows that, you know, there's no known father of this skull. And the mother, even though it's found in Peru, the mother's from the Middle East. So there's definitely genetic, you know, material and things that suggest a species like Akhenaten may have been some type of a hybrid.
1: You mentioned the Ark of the Covenant. I wish we would find it. Some say it's in Ethiopia. Others say it's in some cave in Israel. What do you think?
0: Well, you know, I've spent a good decade or so now, George, looking into this topic as something that I've been very interested in. You know, I went through over 20 Semitic language Bibles, you know, biblical stories and references from the Middle East, actual physical books and documents. And what's really interesting about the Ark of the Covenant is in our version, in our biblical version, especially in the King James New Testament version, the Ark of the Covenant shows up in that story when Moses comes down and puts the Ten Commandments in the Ark of the Covenant. But it turns out that the Ark of the Covenant has a whole rich history from these Semitic language Bibles, Egypt, Iran, Iraq, Saudi Arabia, and they talk about a story of the Ark of the Covenant's origins coming out of Egypt. And before it was even used as a storage unit for the Ten Commandments, it was an idol that was carried as a sacred object all over Egypt. There's hieroglyphic representations in many different locations, visual representations of them holding the Ark, carrying the Ark, transporting the Ark. So that's the part for me, George, that caught my interest, was that we have this tale of Moses and, you know, being a prominent biblical figure, he went on an exodus. He took his people. He must have also have had the Ark of the Covenant because he put the tablets in it.
1: Right.
0: The part that I've found very interesting, though, George, is that Akhenaten, the first pharaonic pharaoh, you know, the first pharaoh, he has pretty much the same story as Moses. Whether it be Ramses the First or Ramses the Second, Akhenaten essentially was exiled and he took his people, but he also took the Ark of the Covenant. And the part that really fascinated me, George, was we've always looked at it from the biblical perspective, right? It's holding the Ten Commandments. What I found fascinating was, well, through the lens of the ancient astronaut theory and the research we do, the Great Pyramid of Giza was probably a technological device. It needed some type of power, a battery. And it turns out that in the king's chamber, the sarcophagus that's there, it's the exact biblical cubits of the size of the Ark of the Covenant. Like the Ark of the Covenant just slipped right in there like a big battery. So that's the part, George, where I was like, well, wait a minute. If Akhenaten left with his people, but he took the battery powering the Great Pyramid, well, of course Ramses is going to come after him. You know, he's probably devastated and left, Egypt in an uproar. So that part was, an unlock for me, that there's a technological story and presence about the Ark of the Covenant, and it's verified in many different cultures from their biblical perspective.
1: Jason, why do you think so many of the pharaohs had these big pointy hats that they wore?
0: Well, you know, Akhenaten obviously was, again, this race of an elongated skull. You can see it in his children. You can see Nefertiti, his wife. They all had this feature.
1: She's got a chin like Jay Leno.
0: Right, and a chin like Jay Leno. So, you know, you have to wonder, like, where does this come from? How are they connected? And we don't know the answer other than to say that, you know, the genetic testing that we've done on the elongated skulls from Paracas and Peru and such.
1: Right.
0: There's enough evidence there to suggest that there was some type of, you know, race that was probably here in very ancient times that people thought were gods. And Akhenaten may have been one of these people, you know, connected to this race. And that part of the story, George, obviously splinters out more into a lot of the ancient cultures, especially over in Peru, Bolivia. You have the Aztecs, the Mayans, the Toltecs. There seems to be a spread out collection of people that came from some advanced culture, and Akhenaten could have been one of these refugees, and most likely they came from a place called Atlantis. Now, I say that, people thinking it's a fable, but listen to this from a linguistic point of view. Even the Aztec people say that they came from Aztlan. That's their home world. That's their home island, literally. And Aztlan, Atlantis, there's similar connections between some of these emperors, Quetzalcoatl, Kukulcan, Akhenaten, that perhaps were like refugees that left this Atlantean empire as it ended and seeded the other cultures that we still have remnants of today.
1: Jason, I'm convinced that many, many years ago, there was something highly technical with some of these ancient civilizations, aren't you?
0: Well, definitely. And you know, the part to understand, like, what their technology was used for or how it was used is partly to try and understand, well, who are the aliens we're looking for? It, you know, if we think about aliens coming from space, space is a pretty brutal space, a pretty brutal place, right? Like, temperature differences, different types of, planets and makeup. But if beings are coming to our world and they're also from a watery planet, you know, that changes the game in the sense that if you're looking for planets with water, you know, water only has a certain temperature range from gas to solid where it's a liquid. And so if you're going to be looking for other worlds that have that consistency layer of a water planet, then it makes it interesting to realize how they might be traveling from other planets similar to ours looking for a watery planet. Because there definitely is a large connection with civilizations coming up next to water, always being placed by the water, and even their gods occupying or using the waters.
1: What have you concluded about the ancient civilizations, human or otherwise?
0: Well, it's definitely a mix, in my opinion, George, because there seems to be, you know, a huge obfuscation of evidence of some other advanced civilizations that we share the planet with. Now, like, this evidence is just starting to come out with the UAP release and things with disclosure, but I still feel like it's subverting the truth of what's really going on and not giving us the full picture. And the full picture could be that there is other races that are here and we're just not being told about their presence. Many of the ancient cultures talk about different races of, you know, seeing wars in the heavens between like angels and demons, but those could also be referenced as a race, Anunnaki and Draconian. Many of the Peru and Bolivia cultures talk about ant people that came up out of the ground and gave them knowledge, right? So there's there's lots of stories, I would assume, that even in modern times, if you think about S4 and some of the things that, you know, Phil Schneider and some of the evidence that there are underground bases being occupied by races where we were kind of surprised to stumble upon them. Right? So they've probably been here for thousands and thousands of years. And releasing that evidence, you know, I think, again, they're not human, but they might share the same planet with us in some instances.
1: Is it conceivable also, though, the thoughts of David Jacobs, who believes that the visitations are very nefarious, dangerous, that that really is the case, and they don't want to tell us that because it would scare the living daylights out of people?
0: Well, you know, it scared me, George. You know, I've been looking into this topic for a long time, right? And that side of the information, aliens using us as basically feeding tubes, vats of human body parts that they would soak themselves in and take nutrients. There's a whole other side to the information, but I look at anything. It's positive and negative, yin and yang, dark and light, right? So yes, there's negative aspects to some of these races, but I'm sure there's also positive ones. And so to balance that, yes, the work of David Jacobs and John Mack and many others, I have several friends even to this day that are abductees, and there's been a consistent theme of the aliens stay in the dark. They don't want to tell you everything. They show you glimpses of a world burning, people burning, a world ending, the world on fire, like not happy stuff. But I would hope, George, that those are just warnings, right? Like telling us, stop blowing up the planet, stop killing each other. They've been extremely patient with us to not intervene, right? Like if they wanted to, just very quickly things could change, but they're doing great lengths of, being thoughtful and allowing us some room to grow.
1: Well, that's true, but maybe Rod Serling was right when he wrote the Twilight Zone episode To Serve Man, huh?
0: Oh, well, I mean, in some instances, yes. And I would couple it with saying with this, you know, the aliens we have today, there's probably a picture here of whoever's in charge of the planet. They might not be the best aliens. They might not be the best race that we're dealing with. The ancient gods, the Enlil, Enki, Kulhu Khan, Quetzalcoatl, what's going to happen when they return?
1: We'll be back in a moment with Jason Martell right here on Coast to Coast AM as we talk about ancient astronauts.
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8: The latest forecast from the AM 800 Weather Center. An orange heat warning continues. We have a mix of sun and cloud today, a 40% chance of rain with the risk of a thunderstorm, a windy high of 35, the humidex today 47 or 117 Fahrenheit. Chance of showers and storms overnight, the low 22. Saturday, 30% chance of rain, the high 31. And for Sunday, some sun with a chance of rain, the high 28.
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1: And And welcome back. George Norrie back with Jason Martell, researcher and author. Jason, you've shared some visuals of a Planet X that we've got on the coasttocoastam.com website. What are your thoughts about that extra planet?
9: Well, I mean, it's a topic we've been, you know, looking at for a few decades now of trying to understand if the Sumerians were actually preserving knowledge of a distant body that astronomers today are still trying to confirm. You know, for probably centuries, there's been evidence of something, some larger body out there. And in the early 80s and 90s, you know, through the work of Zachariah Sitchin and Robert Harrington, the Naval Observatory lead astronomer, quite a bit of evidence started to show that the ancient Sumerian culture references of this planet on a 3,600 year elliptical orbit, that there's probably some validity to it. They started to look for a certain region in the southern hemisphere and see evidence that the planets, even some of our satellites, are being pulled in a certain direction. There's a gravitational anomaly, and they can't account for what it is. So they started looking for this additional planet, which they termed Planet X. And, you know, as you well know, we've, you know, been researching this topic literally for decades. So the part that's interesting, George, is, you know, from my side, I was very honored to get to work alongside Zachariah Sitchin. You know, him as a mentor on these topics, getting to know him personally, it was a great honor. And I remember a quick story too, you know, with his book, he had all these wonderful diagrams about the calamity that happened with the ancient planet X, the moon, hitting our planet Tiamat and creating the asteroid belt. He had all these wonderful diagrams. And I remember when we first turned on the internet, I put those online and I was like, Zachariah, look, you have a website. And he was like, this is wonderful, but I did not give you permission to use my diagrams. And he was always such a staunch businessman. So what you're seeing on the website now is a reflection of his work, but using modern technology to re-illustrate and re-describe some of the core fundamentals about Planet X. And so that visual on your site is part of a longer story on ancientastronauts.com where I've essentially recreated and will continue to put out some of the data as the core information of, you know, why we're looking into this planet and the evidence to support the idea that literally one of the ancient cultures, ancient Iraq, the biblical origins of the Bible, they spoke of these gods called the Anunnaki and specifically said they come from another planet called Nibiru. So we've been looking for that planet, Nibiru, ancient term, search for Planet X, modern term, but it's the same one.
1: Back in 2010, he died in October of that year at the age of 90. Much earlier in the year, we gave him an award for the Conscious Life Expo, Lifetime Achievement Award, Jason. And while I was on stage giving him the award, I asked him in front of everybody, Zachariah, how old are you? And he looked at me in the eyes and went, that's very rude. That was Zachariah.
9: That was Zachariah, man. You know, he had such a dry humor, that, you know, he was very special, you know, and just to throw that back at you for a minute, George, with a little self-reflection, you've given out a lot of lifetime achievement awards, my friend. You gave out another one, which is also in the behind the scenes section of ancientastronauts.com. People can go check it out now. You gave the Lifetime Achievement Award to Eric Von Daniken.
1: Yes.
9: God rest his soul as well.
1: I miss him.
9: And I was standing right next to you.
1: Yep, we had a great time. What got you involved in the ancient astronaut theory?
9: Well, you know, when I was in college, I was raised as a Christian, you know, so I never really connected with the information as a child or through the religious lens. But when I was in college, you know, someone had mentioned about a face in pyramids on Mars. And while I was attending school in San Diego, it turned out that the principal photographer and chief scientist taking most of the photographs of Mars was called Dr. Mike Malin, Malin Space Science Systems, mm-hmm. which was also located in San Diego. And so, you know, just from a from a layman college student perspective, I was like, wow, pyramids? A face on Mars? How can this be? And when I reached out to Dr. Mike Malin, eventually, I had a conversation. And he said, well, the Cydonia region of Mars, there's nothing there built by aliens or humans. It's all natural terrain and wind-blown activity. And that really raised my eyebrows, George, in realizing that for me, I knew that these were artificial structures. And so that began a deeper realization of going, well, wait a minute. These structures are on Mars. We have stuff all over our own planet that we still don't understand our own human origins. You know, and so that's what kind of popped open the lid for me. And eventually, you know, I honed into the ancient Iraq, the biblical origins, Zachariah Sitchin's research, and things just started to connect from there.
1: Tell us about the 5,000-year epic of Gilgamesh.
9: A lot of the times we have stories and evidence in some of these ancient texts that can substantiate the fact that they had technology, that they were witnessing technology. There's a 5,000-year-old Sumerian script called the Epic of Gilgamesh. And in this story, the hero figure, Gilgamesh, visits a place that he called the landing pad or the landing spot. And here he describes seeing the gods come down, and he describes it as loud, thunderous sound, fire and smoke as they descended from the heavens. Now, in 1961, a Russian mathematician and scientist, Dr. Agrist, reading the Epic of Gilgamesh, said, well, wait a minute. What they're talking about here is essentially a large landing pad, and this has to be Baalbek in Lebanon. I mean, essentially, these large megalithic stones before the Greeks or the Romans built upon it, it was just a platform, a huge, huge megalithic platform. So Zachariah Sitchin, 20 years later after Dr. Agrist, came to the same conclusion. The Epic of Gilgamesh is essentially describing when King Gilgamesh visits Baalbek and he sees the ascension and descension of the gods. And so his descriptions of these loud, thunderous smoke and fire, it's very similar to what we have with a modern-day rocket launch.
1: It also backs up the flood of Noah, does it not?
9: I mean, in the sense that there's evidence of flight technology and things that were happening that would allow them to see the flood taking place. Yes. You know, but I would look at this from another angle too, of trying to understand, you know, the deeper connection of where it is that we're looking for beings visiting us. Search for Planet X, you know, this is something, again, based on science. And so when we can use other methods of science, we have something. You know, recently there was the lead astrobiologist, the lead astronomer for, you know, looking at astrobiology and such at NASA. His name's Dr. Stephen Dick. And he was quoted recently saying that the universe is largely populated, most likely, by intelligent thinking machines. And that really stood with me, George, because, you know, for the longest time, thinking about aliens and advanced technology, we're looking for a biological signature. Aliens flying around in a craft, coming through a portal. But most likely, advanced cultures, they're also going to be using some form of AI. And they will send their thinking machines into the universe to explore, just like we're doing. So one unlock recently that I find very interesting as a topic, you know, is as we look for aliens, it's essentially our AI that will be looking for the aliens, but it'll be looking for their AI. It's like our AI talking to their AI. And in the world of technology today that we're living in, that's literally the topic of conversation. It's called agentic AI, where the AIs are talking to each other. So we have several references of this in ufology. Even, you know, Sergeant Clifford Stone is an example. He's gone on record many times describing an AI model he had to use when he would come up to crash recovery sites. And there'd be biologics.
1: Right.
9: And they're still alive, right? Well, how do you establish a form of communication with these beings? How do you be empathetic to their situation? He used a language model that would somehow do tonal frequencies and vibrations. It's all classified, I'm sure, but find a way to have some form of communication. Now, most recently, we had a movie called Arrival, right, where the heptapods are, you know, are telling us about the future, and we have these researchers talking to them behind a glass wall. But the researchers, if you remember, have a laptop, and the laptop has a language model of the heptapods, and it's a visual representation that says, well, I think they're saying weapon, right? But that's what I find very intriguing also, George, is that some of the advances with our technology today, referencing things like Clifford Stone, there's probably a very near future where SETI and some of these abilities to detect artificial signatures and artificial, presence of technology will become something that is more of a standard, and perhaps they will actually release or discover that there's technological signatures throughout the universe.
1: Assuming we had ancient technologic, where did it go, Jason? What happened to it?
9: That's a hard question to answer. I mean, I would take two paths to that. One is there's been a consistent cover-up and obfuscation of any advanced technology. Anything that's actually found, you know, it instantly gets covered up. One of the reasons for that might not be as simple as we see on the surface of saying, well, there's probably ancient artifacts around the world that show we were visited by aliens. There could be a spacecraft, or even with, like, again, like the work of Clifford Stone and such, we found and recovered craft. Well, why don't we ever see these? Why don't they ever become public knowledge? It might not just be simply because they want to classify aliens and not tell us about, like, our origins. It's more around thinking about Department of Defense, NSA, saying, you know what? We've discovered a way to deploy a nuclear payload anywhere on the planet in 5 seconds. Now that becomes a different lens of looking at the technology to say, yes, now it's classified. We found a way to enhance our nuclear payload deployment systems, classify. So unfortunately, that's what we've been dealing with for quite a while, is this being able to pierce through the lens of the technology has been used mainly for military applications, pretty much solely. So I'm hoping in our lifetime that some of this disclosure, the UAP evidence, some of this would at least give us new glimpses of the horizon about to breach with new technologies we're going to get access to.
1: Ancient artwork seems to depict tall, slender beings. What are they?
9: Well, all around these ancient sites, we see a consistent depiction of what appear to be either the builders or the beings that are associated with these sites. So you can start off by some of the most remote areas on the planet, like Rapa Nui, the island of Rapa Nui, and you see these Moai heads. Well, it turns out that they excavated all of these heads and their bodies buried deep into the ground. And these bodies are actually, they have their arms wrapped at the waist and they're long, slender beings. We see these same representations at Göbekli Tepe in some of the pillars, these long, slender beings, hands wrapped at the waist. Bata Valley in Indonesia, many other sites. And so I think this could be one of the references of a visual representation of this lost race. Again, either connected to the Akhenaten, Paracas skull, these long, slender beings, perhaps with elongated skulls, or some tertiary race. But I'm pretty sure we're seeing evidence, again, to suggest that these aren't mythological depictions. They're trying in their best way to describe and commemorate experiences that they had.
1: How many different lost civilizations do you think came to this planet?
9: Lost civilizations? Well, we've probably had many different cultures that we've lost, that we don't even have a record of. The 30 ancient cultures that were kind of revered today across the planet, all of them, again, seem to have a connection with some lost, deeper race. Now, you know, recently Graham Hancock had a Netflix special, Ancient Apocalypse. I always get that confused because I wrote a book called Knowledge Apocalypse.
1: Right.
9: Van Hancock's special. Yeah. Ancient Apocalypse. You know, he does a really good job of showing, again, this evidence for a lost race of giants being depicted and hidden all around North America, pretty much globally. But a lot of these burial sites are still there today across North America of long, tall, slender beings, 7-8 feet. And it really raises a question too, George, because a lot of the megalithic sites that we have, even academia refers to them as cyclopean architecture. Machu Picchu, Teotihuacan, Pumapunku, all of these megalithic stones that are pushed together without any mortar or filament. You can't even slide a dollar bill between them. You know, it's very possible that we're looking at some form of lost technology even there that points to questions that we can find answers to.
1: Jason, we're going to come back and take phone calls with you next. Jason Martell with us in Ancient Astronauts when we come back.
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6: 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Ontario license number 4705786.
7: From the National Newsroom of the Canadian Press, I'm Rob Westgate. Prime Minister Mark Carney and Alberta Premier Danielle Smith announced a new proposed pipeline route that would virtually mirror the existing Trans Mountain path, carrying Alberta bitumen to the southern BC coast. Smith says by delivering more than 1 million barrels a day to tankers and then to Asian markets, the plan will pay dividends to anyone who gets on board.
8: The profits from this pipeline will generate billions in revenues over the coming decades for the provincial and federal governments and will enrich Indigenous communities that choose to partner with us. And speaking of oil royalties, Alberta's government is also finalizing another agreement with the federal government and the Oil Sands Alliance to significantly expand oil sands production.
7: Carney says consultations will begin immediately with First Nations communities. Over to Manitoba now, where Premier Wab Kanew says federal help is needed after touring flood-hit areas in the province. He says he has made the request for assistance and is still talking with federal officials. Kanew says locals have been struggling as they deal with recurrent flooding.
9: I can tell you, having just gotten back from Swan River, people are frustrated. There's a lot of emotion.
7: The flooding forced Swan River to evacuate parts of the town and then led to the shutdown of the emergency department in the city of Dauphin. Nurses in British Columbia are starting targeted job action that includes a ban on non-essential overtime and non-nursing duties as they aim to get a new deal with the province. The union issued a 72-hour strike notice on Monday after its members voted to reject a tentative contract deal bargained with the provincial health employer in May. BC Nurses Union President Adrian Gear says the job action is meant to put pressure on the employer and not to disrupt patient care.
10: We know that where we are right now in terms of, you know, not having an agreement has created some additional uncertainty for patients. You know, that is unfortunate. And you know, we do appreciate the understanding and the support that the public is giving us.
7: The BC Nurses Union is legally classified as an essential service, and the Provincial Labor Relations Board has set out minimum staffing levels to ensure patient care and to allow emergency services to continue. And finally, overseas, where the death toll is continuing to rise following a Russian attack on Kyiv early Thursday morning. At least 27 people were killed and more than 100 others hurt, according to Ukrainian officials. Reporter Britt Clennett was in Ukraine when the attack unfolded, but has since left the country.
11: After hearing the warnings from President Zelensky the night before, many Ukrainians, they were preparing for this, you know, this kind of large-scale attack from Russia. Now, dozens of people are still injured, including two children, others missing, possibly trapped under the rubble of one of the strike sites.
7: And finally, speaking of rubble, rescuers in Venezuela have pulled a 43-year-old security guard alive from a collapsed basement 8 days after a pair of deadly earthquakes. This is the Canadian Press. In sports, starting off with some World Cup action, Switzerland has advanced to the round of 16 after posting a 2-0 win over Algeria at BC Place. The Swiss will next face the winner of Friday's round of 32 match between Colombia and Ghana on July 7th in Vancouver. Calgary Stampeders quarterback Vernon Adams Jr. threw 6 touchdown passes and rushed for 1 in a 58-36 win over the visiting Toronto Argonauts in the Stampede Bowl. Adams tied the franchise record for touchdown passes in a single game. Over to the MLB now, where Bryce Miller took a no-hitter into the 7th inning and the Seattle Mariners edged the Los Angeles Angels 1-0 to finish a 3-game sweep. Cal Raleigh coaxed a bases-loaded walk with 2 outs in the 6th to force home the only run of the game. And finally, in some WNBA action, the Dallas Wings beat the Connecticut Sun 86-83. Canadian Alea Edwards had 11 points for Connecticut. From the Canadian Press, I'm Rob Westgate.
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17: The latest forecast from the AM 800 Weather Center. An orange heat warning continues. We have a mix of sun and cloud today, a 40% chance of rain with the risk of a thunderstorm, a windy high of 35, the humidex today 47 or 117 Fahrenheit. Chance of showers and storms overnight, the low 22. Saturday, 30% chance of rain, the high 31. And for Sunday, some sun with a chance of rain, the high 28.
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1: And, of course, researcher and author Jason Martell with us. We'll take calls as we talk about the ancient astronauts, and you're aboard on Coast to Coast AM. 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
6: 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The InventHelp data bank includes thousands of companies who have agreed to review new ideas. We've been helping inventors since

0: it's very possible that they've found some type of hall of records. And this would bleed into what I was saying earlier, George, in the sense that I think if they found anything, you know, of substantial ancient, you know, origins and cultures, it might have a technological presence as well. And that would probably instantly make it classified.
1: I'm still baffled, Jason, at what happened to them. Where did they all go? Did they just get in spaceships and leave the planet? What happened?
0: In my opinion, George, when I look at some of the nuances of the stories in our history, we have, you know, different gods that are always battling. Sometimes they're connected to each other, you know, through lineage, but somebody gets exiled, right? And so, you know, with Quetzalcoatl and Kukulcan, you know, you have these stories where essentially it's like a peaceful god, Quetzalcoatl, interested in being given incense and flowers and food. And then that changes, you know, and then Huitzilopochtli comes in and it's all about sacrifice and putting, you know, skulls on poles and demanding blood. That seems to be a negative energy. It's very possible that there are beings that, again, feed off our energy, feed off our biologics. And those maybe are not the best ones in an alliance. I don't know. But there does seem to be another side of that, right? The Anunnaki, ancient gods referenced from around the globe that were on our side, that wanted to help us, that aligned with humanity. So for me, George, what I wonder is if these ancient gods do come back, are they going to come back to a world with a bunch of space weapons and guns pointed at them? That's not what I want.
1: I don't think anybody wants that, Jason, but it's conceivable.
0: Yeah. I mean, it seems like we've been weaponizing space for quite a while, and we're paying for it. All of us, but we're not told the truth. So yeah, that's a problem. If that's the truth, which I highly believe it is we've been in space for probably 80 years. A technological presence and footprint there that is just completely off planet. So yeah, you know, that part, I would really like to have an unlock to realize that, you know, we're connected to something much larger. So if things continue to progress with SpaceX, go buy some shares, by the way. They just did their IPO. We will be on Mars in our lifetime. And that, I don't see how, you know, they could hide our origins. I've already emailed Elon so many times. Maybe he's listening to your show.
1: If you want to send your
0: robots to Mars, send them to Cydonia. Let's do some archaeological expeditions to show that we have off-world origins. That would be a game changer.
1: Let's take some calls for you, Jason. They're lining up. Let's start with Bill, truck driving in Oregon. Welcome to the show. Hi, Bill.
2: Hey, George. Hey, Jason. No, great show. I have a couple of questions, but I'll start with the more superficial one first.
1: All right.
2: I'm a big time, Star Wars fan. All right. And, for whatever it's worth, I'm also a Star Trek fan, but, you know, and I realize they're not really science fiction. They're both fantasy, really. But there's something about this movie Solo that has got me, like, really perplexed. Someone on the cat, in the crew or on the cast, I believe, is a believer in ancient astronauts. Because if you look at Solo, a Star Wars movie, if you look in the background, especially on Dryden Voss, the villain, on his yacht, you see a lot of Earth-type ancient artifacts. You see, like, the ones I've noticed are you see, like, a bimbinet atop of a pyramid. A bimbinet, and it had, but the only thing is it seems to have some sort of technology on the sides. Okay, but it's a gold pyramid, like the top of a pyramid. You see, Kira, they call her Kira, but her character's name is Kira, which would be wife of Ra. Okay. She wears a mezuzah. And then sometimes in some scenes, she's wearing an ancient, Celtic torque. You also see, I've also seen, no one can miss the crystal skull. in the background.

0: I mean, you're like, come on, man, a crystal skull. And then there's other, those are the ones I've noticed. It seems like there's some I'm forgetting right now, but, you know, there's even some sort of outlet, some sort of device that looks like a planets in orbit. You know, I can't help but wonder if that's not some sort of representation of an observation of, you know, of Planet X.
1: Well, I love it, Bill. Oh, go ahead.
0: Go ahead if you want. And then, well, and my other more serious question is, real quick, and then I'll just get off and listen to you. My other more serious question is, I am almost convinced that at least one of these so-called races that visit from, you know, beyond the planet are clones. They're a clonal life form. And I tell you right now, we blow off too many people that, you have these people call in and say they saw a giant UFO moving slowly without sound across the sky, right? And we blow that off. We're like, well, you know, maybe they were on a hallucinogen or something. But I believe that these clonal aliens have the ability to at least telepathically, divert our attention. I think they can do that with ease. I think they telepathically do it. And, you know, whatever they're really up to goes on right under our nose. But anyways, I'll list it off the air to your response.
2: Your thoughts, Jace?
1: Yeah, well, he's obviously the caller is well-informed.
2: Deeply.
1: The first comment there is, you know, obviously Star Trek, Star Wars are strongly influenced. You know, even Indiana Jones. I mean, like all of these things that are you know, classic movies, Stargate. But the Star Wars references, I love it. I'll go check the solo background there for his office. That was awesome in the detail. I would couple that by saying, you know, the Star Trek, I believe it was the second one, they're on planet Nibiru, right? The opening scene is they're on a red planet and they have to take their ship up out of the water. And what are they doing? They're influencing that culture by showing them a spaceship, breaking the prime directive. But you know what? Hey man, stuff happens. So, I hear you with the references of the ancient astronaut theory, both laced through Star Trek and Star Wars. Now, you also mentioned, you know, the Greys. I agree with you. That's probably a genetic experiment. If the Anunnaki, as an example, created us in their image and after their likeness, they could have also created other clone species like the Greys that might be monitoring their experiment, looking at us genetically, reproductively, and conveying that back. And you know, we have lots of reports of these silent craft, TR-3B, others, and these abduction scenarios usually always involve a gray, perhaps a praying mantis type looking being, and then some type of either Anunnaki or Nordic are the three main common, like, players there. So yeah, there's definitely something all spun together with that information.
2: And what amazes me, Jason, is you just jumpstart their technology a million years ahead of us, just a million years of a universal time, which is nothing. Can you imagine how far advanced that would be?
1: You know, we've got such gaps in our history, George. There are 10, 25 million year gaps where, let's say, the dinosaurs went extinct. No, maybe they didn't. Maybe they evolved and left or became something else. Dolphins, other species. You know, we really don't know, but there are huge gaps of time in our own planetary history.
2: Next up, Mayette in the city of New York. Hey, Mayette, welcome.
3: Yes, good morning. Such a fabulous program. Jason, I always enjoy you on one of my favorite channels, a history channel, and even better when I can speak directly to you. I have some comment and some correction. First of all, and Craig Campasso did get it right when he titled his book The Species Almanac of the ETs. I don't know the exact, but we're really talking about species. We're not talking about races, although we've fallen into that. And if you're unsure, see Theodore Allen, two volumes, The Invention of the White Race. I think it's Ignatius, When the Irish Became White, and similar books to how the Italians would treat it. But I want to have basically a three-part question, and George usually makes a note if you were too, Jason, and I listen over the air. First of all, a lot of controversy around the time of the building of the Great Pyramids and the alignment of the heavens, and some of the traditional Egyptologists had some dispute with that, so talk about that. Also about Chris Dunn and his idea of it being a power plant. And lastly, I want to mention that Heru of the Horizon is Heru in Akhet, which is not, the Greeks gave it the name of the Sphinx, which is not what Heru of the Horizon, and he's actually referring to one of the first baby Jesuses, Yeshua, and referring to the sun that even preceded the Jesus story. So if you have my questions, I'll leave it there. But lastly, Thutmose was an Egyptian, one of the pharaohs, a common Egyptian Kemetic African name. So the idea of the Middle East is a current designation that means nothing. It has to do more with a political sense, because Mideast are where in terms of geography. So if you have my questions and concerns and insights, I'll listen over the air. Thank you for bringing Jason to the fore. Thank you.
2: A couple of them, Jason. One, of course, the pyramids. Built where?
1: Right. Well, I got all three of those. So she was asking about the timeline of the pyramids, and yes, there's evidence with astronomy to show that we can use star charting software to tell you where the stars will be and their exact positions above you. And it turns out that if you roll back to 10,500 BC, again using modeling software, you see that the Orion constellation is directly mirroring the three Giza pyramids at 10,500 BC. And the Sphinx is directly looking east into the constellation of Leo. Someone created a terrestrial alignment of building these huge monuments to align to a specific marker in time. So that's part one, which is like, wow, you know, they obviously did that for a reason. If the Egyptian culture is 2500 BC, yet the pyramids are aligned to a time marker of 10,500 BC, maybe they're trying to tell us something. Part two, Giza power plant with Chris Dunn. I know Chris Dunn very well.
2: Good guy.
1: We went on tour together our first time in 2003 in Amsterdam, and he showed up walking around, limping around with a broken leg. That guy is a trooper. So much respect to Chris Dunn. And yes, his theories and evidence support the idea of a technological layer, a resonance, a buildup of either static energy, electricity, or some type of energy that was pulsed, used, and harnessed by the pyramid. All of his research supports everything that I promote too about, you know, we're talking about macro technology. The pyramid was probably some type of device, maybe powered by the Ark of the Covenant. There's micro technology too, like the Dedera light bulb, the Baghdad battery. The last comment the caller made too, I think was interesting, is I would just mention that there's a movie, right? That if you haven't seen this and you're listening and you're Christian, because I struggled with this as a Christian watching it because I was like, wow, there's something here and I'm just not going to deny it. Zeitgeist, the movie called Zeitgeist. If you watch that, you realize that there's a deeper story to the origins of Jesus and many of these other biblical tales of the three kings, a virgin birth. I don't know what the unlock there is, but we have to be open-minded to understand all perspectives. And that movie, yeah, it's pretty revealing.
2: Let's go to first-time caller Julie in Idaho. Julie, thanks. Go ahead.
4: Hi.
2: Hi there.
4: It sure is nice to talk to you, gentlemen. When I tuned in, Jason was talking about Planet X, and that reminded me of an experience I had. It's quite a few years ago, but I've never forgotten. It wasn't dark outside yet. It was evening. The sun had gone down, but the sky wasn't dark. So I'm looking in the west in the direction that the sun had set, and I'm seeing somebody out there eclipsed. It was far too small to be our moon. It was far too big to be any of our planets, and I'm watching an eclipse. And what was the light source for this eclipse, since it would have been between where I was and where the sun was? I've never forgotten. It was, I just can't make any sense of it. Do you have any idea?
1: I mean, I don't know, but I would answer it this way. Obviously, I've been following the topic of Nibiru Planet X for decades, and the idea that there's something there that's being obfuscated and we don't see it, people showing two suns in their imagery. I've never been able to find substantial evidence to suggest that there is a planet in our inner part of the solar system that's being hidden from us. But we've got enough things to say that over the planet, people have seen floating pyramids in the sky, floating cities in the sky. It wouldn't surprise me that some of these things, like a planet, we might be either seeing, I can only guess a few things. Either one, it's that, and we're just not being told the truth. Or two, there could be technologies in play where we're seeing things that could be broadcasted into the air. We're seeing things that could be represented as physical objects through technology. So I don't know the answer other than to say that I've looked into the Planet X topic for a good 20 years, and I have not seen any substantial evidence of it coming into the inner part of the solar system, simply because we have such a large array of amateur astronomers around the world, and that anytime something is near us, they're the ones that see it first and promote it to the larger telescopes. They're always watching. So if something's near us, you know, we would know about it.
2: Of course, this 3,600-year elliptical orbit is a long, long way. Jason, we'll come back in a moment with you and take final calls right here on Coast to Coast AM.
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7: The latest forecast from the AM 800 Weather Center. An orange heat warning continues. We have a mix of sun and cloud today, a 40% chance of rain with the risk of a thunderstorm, a windy high of 35, the humidex today 47 or 117 Fahrenheit. Chance of showers and storms overnight, the low 22. Saturday, 30% chance of rain, the high 31. And for Sunday, some sun with a chance of rain, the high 28.
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1: Makes a great Christmas gift, and we're going to be talking about Christmas in a few months. 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
1: And welcome back. Jason Martell with us. Jason, our friend Giorgio Tsoukalos took Eric's death pretty tough, didn't he?
19: Well, just like, you know, Zachariah was my mentor.
1: Yeah.
19: Eric von Daniken was...
1: was his.
19: Was Giorgio's, but much more than that. They were very, very close friends. And so, yes, it was, it was a very emotional time for Giorgio. You know, we were on tour, and he would... you know, we'd be in front of an audience of 1,000+ people, and he would say, you know, can you please send some healing vibes to Eric? And I'm telling you, some of that stuff helped, but you know, it was his time. So yeah,
1: it was one of a kind too, wasn't he?
19: He was, and as I mentioned on ancientastronauts.com, there's a behind the scenes section where I've got about 20 years of photos. You're littered through several different photos from me being on your show, you know, the TV show, out in the desert, right? But you also gave a Lifetime Achievement Award to Eric von Daniken.
1: Yep.
19: And that's, you know, that's a classic photo forever of being able to remember those times.
1: Let's go east of the Rockies. James in Florida. James, take it away.
20: How are you, George?
1: Good.
20: I love your show, Ancient Aliens. You're always on there. I love you. I've been following you since the long time. All right. I have one question or two questions. One, the Anunnaki, what was their whole purpose of coming to Earth?
1: All right, let's go. We'll go one at a time on that. We'll come back to you in a minute, James. Go for that one, Jason.
19: Sure. The Anunnaki's purpose, as they explained it, was they came here to mine gold to fix their planet's dwindling atmosphere. Upon finding large veins of gold in southern Africa, the toil to get it out, they decided to create a slave race, a genetically engineered race using the hominid that was here and putting their genetic marker on it and creating us to do the mining of the gold for them.
1: Yeah, they didn't want to do it themselves, so they created us.
19: Question number one.
1: Were they our gods, Jason?
19: I mean, in the sense that they created us in their image and after their likeness, we inherited their emotional states of anger and love. You know, even the Bible talks about right after the flood, the gods came down and what happens? They smell man cooking meat. That smell brings them to them and they realize that there is a connection between the gods and humanity and that the gods need us.
1: What's your second question, James?
20: My second question is, okay, the Anunnaki, there were two brothers, okay? They had differences, right? And I think that to this day, we're in a situation where we have a fault, like Noah with the big flood and stuff. I think that when the other brother realized his brother wasn't, you know, kaput, and he ended up flooding the earth. Do you think that's possible?
19: Yes, from the Sumerian perspective, you know, and through the lens of Zachariah Sitchin's research, we can see it playing out that the Anunnaki are basically in their spaceship over the earth watching the flood demolish the earth, and they feel anxiety. They feel compassion. Oh my God, did we make the right decision? Maybe not. And so that's when they come down and survey and realize, smelling the meat being cooked, that they do need man and that there is value in a relationship with us beyond just being slaves to them.
1: What made them leave, Jason?
19: I have no idea, George. Honestly, I have no idea why they left. The only answer I can give you is the one I related to earlier, is that there's good and bad. And it might be that the race or the species, to the caller earlier, to this, the species that are in charge of this planet, they are not the ones that the ancient people had, you know, a connection with. Those ancient gods aren't here. And maybe it's because they were exiled by, you know, the species that's in charge now. And maybe again, in the future or in our lifetime, we'll see these wars in the heavens.
1: Let's go to Nevada City, California. Eric's with us. Hello, Eric. Go ahead.
2: How are you doing, George?
1: Good.
2: I'm going to kind of need your help with this statement. You had a guy on a while back that was talking about the Nemesis.
1: Yes.
2: And about 6, maybe 10 years ago, we were coming home. It was a summer night. It was about 45 minutes to an hour before dark, and the sun was definitely heading down in the west. And we were coming up the river grade, and the elderly lady who lives on my property, I think she was about 76 at the time, asked me a question. Eric, why is there two suns? And I thought, that's kind of weird. And, you know, the river grade's crooked, so all I could do was look over my shoulder maybe a half a dozen times as I had a chance, you know, going up the grade and keep driving. And sure enough, there was a second sun of a sort. It was brown, was about half the size of the sun, and it was off to the southwest. Just like that guy who talks about the Nemesis planet had talked about 2 years before. And that came right back to my memory. I thought, oh man, I really wish I had a way of taking a picture of this thing, but I don't even have a cell phone, so. But isn't Nibiru supposed to be circling the Nemesis star?
19: I can give you some clarity there. The research you're talking about is, you know, a gentleman that put forth the idea of a Nemesis star. And I'm feeling familiar with his research. It's Dr. Richard Mueller, and he's out of Berkeley. And basically what he suggested is that there's another, which we can confirm, there's another asteroid belt billions of miles beyond Pluto called the Oort cloud, and that this Nemesis planet periodically over millions of years has such elongated orbit that it passes through this Oort cloud and dislodges debris and brings it towards the inner part of the solar system. So the dinosaur extinction, some of the planetary debris that we see on the moon, Mars, our planet, it could have been dislodged debris by this Nemesis planet going through the Oort cloud. Now, obviously, that ties in very close. This is modern research, Oort cloud, planet Nemesis, in the same idea of a planet X, a long elliptical planet on a 3,600-year orbit that extends well beyond the inner part of the solar system out into space. And why would it loop back? Why would it be on an elongated orbit? Because it's probably traveling around our second sun. And Nemesis was another idea in theory to say that we most likely have a second sun, but it's a failed star, right? It's no longer a dark star. So Nemesis was more the idea of this star or a planet, but most likely it could be the idea of us having a second sun. And that orbital path could also have a reason to explain why there's a planet X, right? It's looping around two suns, not just one.
1: And that guest, Eric, was Marshall Masters at the time, by the way. Do you know him, Jason? Very good.
19: Do I know Nancy, leader of Zeta Talk? Do I know Marshall Masters? Do I know Mark Hazelwood? Am I ringing some bells from the past?
1: Yes, you are.
19: Okay.
1: Terry, yeah,
19: all
1: in
19: been
1: Dallas,
19: there, all been there and done that. You and again, it. No planet X in the inner solar system as of yet.
1: Terry, go ahead. Terry in Dallas.
21: Oh. Hello, can you hear me?
1: Yep.
19: Yes, hello.
21: Okay. Thank you, George and Jason. It's an honor to get to talk to you.
1: Sure.
21: I have a couple of comments to make really quick and a question for you. you mentioned something about, you know, if there was ancient UFOs, where are they? Bob Lazar made a comment that when he was working at S4, that there were some of those spacecraft that was in there that he was told was dug up on an archaeology dig. And if that's so, that means they had to be thousands of years old. And, you know, I think that's very important, if that's true, that they should be sharing a lot more of this with the public. Real quick on the pyramids, the three pyramids at Giza, the ones that's perfect made, the tallest one has part of the cap on it, or part of the outside covering. And could that actually be the backup, where there was a major flood, whether it's Noah's flood or a different flood, that was the water level? Because, and that's what eroded the rest of it. There was also a researcher that said that he found documentation that, when they first explored the pyramids, that there was salt all over the walls. He thought they had used salt water to help preserve it, but he said that didn't make any sense. Could that also back up that was salt water from the ocean, and after 20,000 years, it all dried up?
1: It's conceivable, nice. Jason.
19: Yeah, no, great stuff. First point there with Lazar and S4, you know, that's why we have these hangars embedded into a mountainside that you can't see, and they fold open and the discs come out. Again, not alien technology, not interested in the biologics, more likely military application, nuclear deployment system, right? So they're viewing it through that lens. That's why it's being, you know, so classified. I think it's because of, you know, the military technological angle. The second thing you mentioned with the pyramids, yes, fascinating. The top of the pyramids were most likely covered in mica at some point. They were perfectly sealed all the way down, you know, so somehow like an encapsulated, if you want to think about a hall of records, the pyramids themselves could have been super resistant to things like a global flood. Now, we know that the Sphinx, the inner walls of the Sphinx, shows massive erosion. And this was probably done, again, 11,000 years ago, but Dr. Robert Schock and others have shown that there's been massive inundation of water on the inner walls of the Sphinx, and that happened, again, last time there was rain like that, 11,000 years ago. So it doesn't surprise me that they would find evidence of salt water. It could very well be that there was a global flood, and the pyramids were essentially a hall of records protecting the wealth of the planet.
1: Next up, Cornelius is with us in Louisiana. Welcome. Hello there, Mr. White.
3: Hey there, George and Jason. Boy, it's been a great show. I love Bill and Mayette and all the rest of the callers. Jason, I saw you and George on Ancient Aliens, and I really enjoyed y'all on there.
19: Thank you.
3: I was telling Donna, the call screener, I come from a biblical background, and you said you're a Christian, and I believe God made it from Adam and Eve, that the Anunnaki and all these other things, they didn't make us, but God made us. And I was, my question for you, I look at the Bible. I saw Jacob seeing angels going up and down the ladder. I see the cloud by day and the fire by night when the Israelites were escaping the Egyptians. Ezekiel saw a wheel within a wheel. So, and they've got carved paintings and all like that throughout ancient history, where they saw something up there in the sky. So my question for you, and maybe even George, if these gods or aliens or angels came down, would you worship them, or would you, I would question them myself and say, are you, you know, for Jesus or against Jesus? Because Jesus is supposed to be the way, the life, and the truth. And if they say, oh no, we're the gods that made you, and so that's my question for you. Thank you, George, and God bless America.
1: Sure. Thanks, Cornelius.
19: Thank you,
1: Jace.
19: Sir. Well, right, I understand. You know, there's a very passionate topic here between science and religion. And again, the stories that we have in the King James Version in English, there's versions of this in Hebrew, in the Old Testament. There's versions of these same stories in Akkadian and other Semitic languages, all the way back to Sumerian in cuneiform script. So for me, trying to be like non-passionate from the religious lens, I see a track record of information that's spread across many cultures pretty much saying the same thing, that the gods came down from the sky, not necessarily from heaven, but they came down from the skies. So when we get into the nuances of who was Jesus, where does he come, this is the only answer I can give, and it's a hypothetical one. Again, I want to uphold the biblical veracity. I have no intention of questioning it, but I also want to be open-minded. So here's the thing I would throw out there. Let's say Jesus hypothetically was an Anunnaki. He came here when he was 21. He is here, he is killed, and he says, you know, I will resurrect and I will come back. Now let's say 3,600 years pass here on earth, and all of a sudden we see Jesus again, and he's only aged 1 year. This is possible because if you go on planet Nibiru and orbit the earth, it's 3,600 of our years. So the idea of heaven or having an extended lifespan is possible through the lens of science. I just don't think we have all the facts.
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10: From the National Newsroom of the Canadian Press, I'm Rob Westgate. Canada is getting a new pipeline to the West Coast. Announced yesterday by Prime Minister Mark Carney and Alberta Premier Danielle Smith, the new project will run from northeast of Edmonton to the southern coast of BC, delivering more than 1 million barrels per day to tankers and then onto Asian markets. Carney says the proposed route, which will match the Trans Mountain Pipeline, makes the most sense because the line already exists and serves as a gateway to the world's fastest growing markets.
11: This is more than just an accord. It's also an approach that gives certainty to our businesses to build. Canada and Alberta will be equal partners in this project. As I said, meaningful ownership stakes available for Indigenous communities. We'll also benefit from Indigenous contracting and employment alongside funding to strengthen that capacity.
10: Alberta Premier Danielle Smith says the profits from this pipeline will generate billions in revenues over the coming decades for the provincial and federal government and will also enrich Indigenous communities who choose to partner with them. Now over to Manitoba, where Premier Wab Kanew says federal help is needed after touring some flood-hit areas in the province. He says he made the request for assistance on Wednesday and is still talking with the federal officials. Kanew says locals and first responders in the Swan River Valley could use some relief.
12: The idea is to get some more boots on the ground. You got homeowners who are stressed out and have been pulling all-nighters. You've got frontline service people, first responders. We just talked to some folks from the wildfire service on our way out at the airport. So people have been going hard for day after day.
10: The flooding forced Swan River to evacuate certain parts of the town and then led to the shutdown of the emergency department in the city of Dauphin. Now onto the international stage with a remarkable story of survival. 8 days after two earthquakes in Venezuela led to the collapse of buildings, rescuers managed to pull a 43-year-old security guard out alive from the rubble of a complex. He was in the basement and was able to stay alive thanks to a pocket of air in his workstation. Rescuers managed to make contact with the man over the weekend, passing him water and nutrients through a narrow shaft until he was pulled out to safety. Los Angeles County Deputy Chief Chris Ollander was part of one of the international teams to help with the rescue.
13: This was a three-story residential apartment building over a subterranean garage, and our victim was trapped in a guard tower two stories below grade, and there was a neighboring high-rise building that was leaning into the building that we were working on.
10: Nearly 3,000 people have been confirmed killed in the disaster. And finally, Maritimers are being told to prepare for a couple of days of high temperatures and humidity. A big heat wave that began earlier this week in Ontario and Quebec is making its way east. Environment Canada yesterday reporting the Fredericton International Airport was the hottest location in the country for parts of yesterday afternoon, hitting temperatures of around 34 degrees Celsius. This is the Canadian Press. In sports, starting off with some World Cup action, Switzerland has advanced to the round of 16 after posting a 2-0 win over Algeria at BC Place. The Swiss will next face the winner of Friday's round of 32 match between Colombia and Ghana on July 7th in Vancouver. Calgary Stampeders quarterback Vernon Adams Jr. threw 6 touchdown passes and rushed for 1 in a 58-36 win over the visiting Toronto Argonauts in the Stampede Bowl. Adams tied the franchise record for touchdown passes in a single game. Over to the MLB now, where Bryce Miller took a no-hitter into the 7th inning and the Seattle Mariners edged the Los Angeles Angels 1-0 to finish a 3-game sweep. Cal Raleigh coaxed a bases-loaded walk with 2 outs in the 6th to force home the only run of the game. And finally, in some WNBA action, the Dallas Wings beat the Connecticut Sun 86-83. Canadian Alea Edwards had 11 points for Connecticut. From the Canadian Press, I'm Rob Westgate.
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17: The latest forecast from the AM 800 Weather Center. An orange heat warning continues. We have a mix of sun and cloud today, a 40% chance of rain with the risk of a thunderstorm, a windy high of 35, the humidex today 47 or 117 Fahrenheit. Chance of showers and storms overnight, the low 22. Saturday, 30% chance of rain, the high 31. And for Sunday, some sun with a chance of rain, the high 28.
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1: A great rendition by the late Whitney Houston. Fantastic. In 250 years on Saturday, still the greatest country in the world, no matter what. It's the best. I'm glad I'm here, and I'm glad I served in the Navy for 9 years, and we'll talk a little bit more about that during Open Lines tomorrow night on Coast to Coast. In a moment, Kimberly Meredith joins us, the psychic medium, the medical intuitive. Her book is called Awakening to the Fifth Dimension, Discovering the Soul's Path to Healing. 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All that coming up in a moment on Coast to Coast AM.
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1: And welcome back. George Norrie with you. Kimberly Meredith back with us, medical intuitive and medium, following two near-death experiences, which we'll talk with her about in a moment. Kimberly was blessed with gifts from the Holy Spirit. She channels messages through her eyes blinking codes as a tool of communication from God. Kimberly loves communicating with those on the other side to bring messages to all who need comfort and insight. Kimberly, welcome back.
10: Hi. Thank you for having me. Happy UFO Day. And I'm so grateful to be with you, George. Thank you.
1: Looking forward to this. I remember the first time I met you and you were doing your eye blinking situation, and I didn't know what you did with the blinking. And I'm saying to Tom, is there something wrong with her? What's she doing? She's blinking like crazy. And he said, George, she does that. That's part of her tool of communication. Tell us a little bit about that, Kimberly.
10: Yeah, so that is the way that I communicate with the afterlife and with God and the angels. And I've been doing it since I was a baby. And it's how I

0: I had a parental figure that didn't like it. And then lo and behold, after my second near-death experience, they started activating again and communicating even bigger than ever. And I became a full-blown trans channel. And now not only do I blink and scan, I also hear messages that communicate through whisper through the left ear.
1: You are called a celebrity medical intuitive. How did that start for you?
0: I have no idea how the celebrity came in there, but I think because I started getting noticed by a lot of scientific research institutes. I started doing the scanning and finding root cause where MRIs or CAT scans and different types of medical devices were not picking up tumors and cancers where my scanning abilities were. And then I also am a healer. I have scalar energy that they found out was emitting through my hands. And I did that as a kid also. I would do lots of healing when I was small. And now I do emit energy frequency through my hands, and I rapidly dissolve energy off of people.
1: We'll talk about your healing abilities in a moment, but okay. Where do you think you got that gift?
0: You know, I think that inherently I got the gift from my shaman great-grandmother. She was a psychic medium and healer in Italy on my mother's side. And also I think that probably got some of this, you know, from just my genetic abilities from God, and then actually got upgraded by something we're going to talk about a little bit later.
1: You've had two after-death experiences. When and where and what happened?
0: I had it, right out on the street. I was hit by a car on foot.
1: Oh, wow.
0: Yeah. And it was, really, really, really horrific. And I was rushed to the hospital, and I flatlined, and I was on the other side for 4.5 minutes. And I encountered the omnipresent. I call the omnipresent the Holy Spirit. And I felt a huge amount of light just go like right through my eyes. And like a ball, it felt like a thump go through my chest. And I did see my great-grandmother come to me then. And I did see, I know people say they see Jesus, but I did see a figure like Jesus come at me. And a lot of orbs around my body. And it just happened so rapidly and so fast. I was above myself looking down, and I saw and heard a lot of nurses, and then I came back into my body. And when I came back into my body, I did not speak for several weeks. I just was sort of like laying there, and my legs were shaking, and I was sort of having, I guess they were saying they were seizures. But I never felt like they were seizures. I felt like it was the Holy Spirit.
1: Were you alert, or was you in a coma state?
0: I was alert, but not fully. I was like in and out, but I felt completely alert. But they were doing a lot of injections in me, thinners in me. I had a lot of problems going on with kidneys and all kinds of things happening to me. And hooked up to everything possible. But what I'm trying to communicate is that I knew inside of myself, even though I couldn't talk, that something had happened to me. I didn't know I had had a near-death experience, but I knew that I was never going to be the same, and that I had experienced God. I experienced the Holy Spirit. I knew I had experienced something that I could not explain because it wasn't me anymore. And at the time, I knew I couldn't feel my legs. I couldn't, you know, walk. And I was definitely going.

0: through this big transition that was happening, which was a whole new world for me. Yeah, so I wasn't released from the hospital for 3 months.
1: Did the medical professionals think they were going to lose you?
0: Oh, yes, definitely.
1: Wow.
0: Yeah, and I did lose an organ, and I did lose my life. I lost my life that I had before, and I had to start recuperating there. I was there for many months, you know, in rehab. And then by the time I came home, I was trying to still recuperate and figure it all out. And then about a year later, my eyes, one day I was sitting on the couch and all of a sudden they started blinking. And I said to myself, this is strange. This is the way they blinked when I was a child. And then I was still in the collar. I had the collar on. I was still drinking out of a straw and I wasn't eating. And then all of a sudden I was hearing whispers in my ear, and they were of the angels and the spirits. And I heard them say, throw your medicine in the toilet. And this was the medication that I was supposed to take to stay alive.
1: Oh my God. I would have kept the medicine and done both. What did you do?
0: Well, I wasn't getting pain free from the medicine, and I was still not getting 100% better. I was still in the wheelchair, and I was suffering. I was greatly suffering a lot of pain, from this horrible near death experiences, and I was not looking good, but I was all of a sudden communicating with the afterlife. And so I kept hearing this whisper over and over again. And at the time I was living with my partner, fiance, and of course he didn't understand any of this, but I kept hearing this whisper and angels coming to me, and they were whispering. Now I know they were the angels, and they kept saying, throw your medicine away, throw your medicine away. And one day I got up and I threw it in the toilet and I flushed it away.
1: No names mentioned, but do I know the fiance?
0: No, you don't know him. He's been gone quite a while now.
1: Oh, it's not who I thought then. Okay.
0: No, he's been gone quite a while.
1: So this was your after-death experience, number one. What about number two?
0: Number two was finally when I started to get a bit stronger, I started doing healing on myself, and I learned to do Reiki, but I wasn't that strong. I was still about 100, maybe 105 pounds. And still, you know, getting better, but not completely better. I decided to take my dog out for a walk, and I probably shouldn't have done that on my own because I wasn't 100% better. And my dog was an 83 pound American bulldog.
1: All right. And how long was this after the first episode?
0: About a year.
1: A year. Okay.
0: Yeah. And I wasn't that strong. And he thought this, lawnmower guy, he was like a really nice man out in front that was cleaning up the leaves, and he had a blower, was going to hurt me, and he lunged at us, and he lunged at him, and when he went to lunge at him, he accidentally flipped me into the street.
1: Oh, jeez.
0: And when he flipped me into the street, I fell on the back of my head, and when I fell on the back of my head into the middle of the street, I cracked my head open right where I had hit my head in the original hit.
1: And this is only a year after the first experience.
0: About a year. Yeah, about a year.
1: Oh,
0: and
1: my
0: some
1: God.
0: Things. And that hit was what did it. And that was really, really, really, really bad.
1: Did that one knock you out?
0: It not only knocked me out, but my dog came after me and laid across my body. I don't remember everything, but I do remember him licking my face, but the cars were coming. The neighbor came running out, and my head was hemorrhaging, and I had a subdermal hematoma. And I remember, so that was really bad, and I lost my dog.
1: What do you mean you lost your dog? What happened to him?
0: He passed away.
1: Like right away?
0: Yes.
1: Almost like in shock?
0: Yeah, from the accident, after the accident.
1: He missed you that much?
0: Yeah. Yeah. And also, after that accident, I was blown up wide open from the accident. My abilities blew open completely.
1: These abilities that were created after the near-death experiences, who do you think brought them to you?
0: I feel like with any psychic or medium that's fully open, I feel, or people that are open to their experience, some people are born with abilities and they can push them down. I feel like I was born with the abilities and I kind of always pushed them down because I had a parental figure that was afraid of them. And then it was just meant to happen. So after the second NDE and the loss of my dog, and then losing my partner, and then having to awaken to the gift, I was just ready to surrender to who I really am. And once I surrendered to who I really was and always have been, then they all decided, the guides and the group, the raw group I work with, and every guide that I work with decided to just have me open up fully like a telephone pole.
1: Were you ready to give up or were you fighting to stay alive?
0: I was fighting. Well, it's interesting you say that because at one point I wanted to leave because I was depressed and sad. And then there was the other part of me where I remembered my dog who I had rescued about not very long before I had the accident, which I was supposed to go get a small little dog. But when I went down to rescue him, I got a big dog and he was a fighter dog. And I remembered how fearless he was. So there was a part of me inside that wanted to stay alive. And so I am sure glad that I did. Because now I'm very useful. I'm useful to the spirits. I'm useful to God and helping people. And I feel that it was good that I did not give up. But there was, you're right, there was a part of me that did not want to stay here.
1: Do you think your two after-death experiences, Kimberly, are what contributed to your mediumship and your medical intuitiveness?
0: Yes, I do feel that right now. Absolutely. The two near-death experiences opened up my 100% the abilities that I have now. But I was born with the abilities, but I don't think that they would have opened up the way they have opened up right now if I hadn't had the near-death experiences.
1: And only 10 years ago, you had a contactee experience, didn't you?
0: Yes, I did.
1: Which you stayed quiet about because I've known you well over that.
0: Yes, I have.
1: What was your reasoning for coming forward with that now?
0: I didn't want to come forward for a few reasons. I mentioned my story to a couple spiritual people in the community, and they had said, you know, maybe it's not a good idea because, you know, you're a prominent healer and a spiritual speaker and, you know, different reasons. And then I thought being a contactee is kind of, it can be scary and it can be uncomfortable. And to talk about it has a very interesting feeling to it. But in my situation, there were five other people with me. And they were all attending an event. We were all together when it happened. And every one of them has not wanted to talk about it either. And I always wanted to stay respectful to them also. But now since things are coming out more and more. You know, it's coming out to be a more comfortable situation to talk about it. I feel like it helps people to feel more comfortable, especially now that the groups that I teach in, because I teach telepathy skills because I am telepathic. I teach remote viewing and I teach mediumship development. And in my contactee experience, I felt like it's just now the time to talk about it because it's real. It's real and it's truthful and it needs to come out.
1: Was it a one-time contactee experience or is it still continuing?
0: It happened one time. It happened one time. And if you want me to tell you about it, I can tell you about it.
1: Well, but I'll have you do that after the break. But they did not hurt you or anything, did they?
0: I had physical contact, yes. I had physical contact.
1: All right, we'll take that. We'll come back and talk about that in a moment. Kimberly Meredith with us, our medical intuitive and medium. We'll be back with more in a moment on Coast to Coast AM.
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7: The latest forecast from the AM 800 Weather Center. An orange heat warning continues. We have a mix of sun and cloud today, a 40% chance of rain with the risk of a thunderstorm, a windy high of 35, the humidex today 47 or 117 Fahrenheit. Chance of showers and storms overnight, the low 22. Saturday, 30% chance of rain, the high 31. And for Sunday, some sun with a chance of rain, the high 28.
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1: And welcome back, George Norrie, along with Kimberly Meredith. Kimberly, let's talk about this 10-year-old contactee experience. Where were you when it first started?
15: I was at a spiritual event we were doing on Sundays, being held by a very nice lady. And there were five people there. One was a good friend of mine that I've known for years. She's a respiratory therapist because I think you know that I used to work in healthcare before I've had my awakening. And her husband were there. And we were gathered and getting flowers and food together. We were having a event where I do my readings and my healings, and so we were all getting together. Mm-hmm. And this, I can't disclose a person's name. I hope that's okay.
1: That's fine.
15: Okay, thank you. This man, spiritual man in the community, he was coming to it, and he brought this humanoid to it, and they came, and when they came in, they were sitting on the couch. The humanoid was dressed in camouflage clothing, and
1: looked human.
15: The humanoid.
1: Did the humanoid look human?
15: He is 7'2".
1: That's pretty tall.
15: The other man that was with him is 6'2". And I didn't think anything of it. Okay, I was ignorant to any of this stuff going on, so I just don't know. And we were all like getting cookies together and flowers and things, and they were on the couch, and they were talking very loudly, and the humanoid was just, you know, very boisterous and large and talking loud. And And he was saying stuff like, I'm in the military, and I had two near-death, or no, he said, I had 2 to 3 near-death experiences, and on and on and on. And then all of a sudden, he turned around, and he said, Kimberly, I want to talk to you. And I looked over at him, and it happened very fast, and he said, here, let me show you something. And he put his hand out to me, and I said, what? And he goes, I want to ask you something, but come here. And he put his hand out for me to touch his hand. So I touched his hand. And when he went to touch my hand, an electrifying shock went through my palm and straight into my heart. And I went back, and this other friend of mine went behind me, and my girlfriend, the respiratory therapist, screamed, leave her alone. And when I looked up at him, his eyes morphed, and they were pink.
1: Jeez.
15: And then it happened really, really, really fast. And then I looked up at him, and I said, let me go. And he was, like, staring at me. And I said, I don't know why I said this, but I go, I'm with God, leave. And then he just dropped my hand.
1: Was he hurting you at the time?
15: Well, the shock in my heart felt like I was having a heart attack. So I'm just going to finish the story. It was just so crazy. Okay, so the shock was hurting. His eyes were morphing. My friend behind me saw his eyes. They were pink. And then the shock was really bad. So when I go, I'm with God, he dropped my hand. He let go of my hand. Then he looked over at the person who I thought was a friend who brought him. And then they go, let's go. So they walk out the door. I remember he had to duck down to get out of the door. So he must have been over 7 foot something, because the door is 7 foot. I don't know what. Right. But he had to duck down to get out. And they left. Then I remember my friend said I had a seizure. So I went back like that. And my heart was like, sorry if I'm like talking funny right now, but when I remember it, it makes me shake.
1: That's right.
15: But my heart was like shake. I was like a lot of pain in my heart, like really bad. Like somebody like takes, I don't know if you ever had like a zapper, but like, I don't know if you were to explain it, like somebody zapped you. So it was like a zap. And then my friend, my respiratory therapist friend, She said, oh my God. I said, what? She goes, whatever it is, it froze me. I couldn't get to you. So my other friend, he said, this is something crazy. Was that an ET? What was that? And I said, I don't know. The eyes were a color. So then an hour later, we're all trying to figure out what's going on. I was crying. Everything was a mess. We canceled the event. An hour later, there's a knock at the door. And the spiritual man, I can't say who he is, he comes back. And he comes to the door. And I said, what are you doing here? And he said, I have to tell you, he's not going to come back. They're going to leave you alone. I said, leave me alone? What are you talking about? Who is it?
1: Who are these people, right?
15: Yes. Yeah. I said, who is this? What are they doing to me? Why are they coming here to hurt me? Why did he do that to my heart? What did they do to my heart? And he said, they're not going to come to bother you anymore, Kimberly. It's a tall. I said, what's a tall? And he says, it's a tall. And, they're not going to hurt you. They got the information they wanted and they're not going to come back anymore. And I said, okay. And then I said, where do they live? And he says, they're in Los Angeles at a hotel, at yeah. some hotels.
1: Did you know at this point that they were humanoids, ETs?
15: No, I don't know anything about what talls meant or humanoids or ETs. The only thing is the friend, the other friend of mine in my apartment that grabbed me from behind, who caught me, he said, I think this is an extraterrestrial.
1: Right, but other than the height.
15: Because he saw the pink eyes. He saw the pink eyes.
1: Other than the pink eyes and the height, did they look human?
15: He did when he came in with the clothes and everything, but when he started talking loud, and then when he looked at me straight in the face when he zapped me, he did not look human at that point with the pink eyes. No. No, he did not look at that time, but then he shifted back when he left. And then for me to say, I am with God, and then he left.
1: What did they want with you?
15: Well, when he came back, the other man, and he said, they're going to leave you alone. Okay, so after that, I said, why? He says, they got your information. And then he left. Then, for days, I couldn't get my heart feeling like me. It felt like, my heart felt like I had a heart attack. So I felt like I couldn't get my oxygen back. It didn't
1: Were you in afibrillation?
15: Yeah, it just felt like something had happened to my heart. Like I had like some kind of, you know, I had a shock go through my heart.
1: Oh, sure.
15: So my friend stayed with me for 3 days and I drank fluids and we didn't look back then. There wasn't anything to look like. I didn't know what to do. So I just like sat around. I watched TV shows. I watched Jim Carrey. I tried to laugh. I just did, you know, things like that. And
1: I hope you listened to us, right?
15: I wasn't listening to you yet. But then an interesting thing happened. My friend kept saying, are you afraid if I go home? Are you afraid they're going to come? And I kept asking my guides blinking, right? Yes, no, yes, no. And my guide said, no, I wasn't afraid. And my guides kept telling me, I'm not to be afraid. And it's a very interesting thing. I had chills going through my body. And I said, am I afraid? And they kept saying, no. And I kept saying, are they going to hurt me? And they said, no. And I said, is it because I said I am with God? And they kept saying, yes. And the interesting thing is that it did feel like a heart attack, but it did feel like sort of like a bond. And 9 years later, I have to say, I don't want to sound strange with you, George, or anything. Like, I don't want you to feel, but I feel like I have a bond with this experience and this humanoid. And like, I feel like there's some sort of connection between us. And it feels like I don't know. It was like not bad. It felt like it was sort of a, it feels interesting still. It's like a...
1: Was it like a relationship?
15: Yes. It was sort of like a heart chakra connection, and that he wasn't going to come back and ever hurt or doing like another... Like when you first came on and you said, did they come back again? And he has not come back again. No.
1: Do you want them to?
15: No. But I wanted, they wanted, not before, but now, for me to talk about it. When I had asked before, should I talk about it? My right eyes would say no. When I ask now to talk about it, they say yes.
1: Did they ever talk about how they got here?
15: How they got where?
1: Here, the planet Earth.
15: Oh, making me laugh. How they got to the planet Earth, I haven't asked. No one's asked them through me. Yeah, no one's asked me.
1: This spiritual advisor who was with him, he was human, though, right?
15: Absolutely. They're using him. Yes, they're using him as an advisor. You're absolutely correct.
1: So he must know how they got here.
15: Absolutely. And I asked them not to ever contact me again.
1: Well, I thought you thought you had a good experience with them.
15: I don't want them to do another contact like that with my zapping in my heart. No. No, I don't want to do that.
1: What if that's over with and they don't have to do that anymore?
15: No, I set a clear boundary. Yeah, I said I am with God.
1: Did that scare them?
15: When I was in that experience where he wouldn't let go of my hand and he was doing the thing with the eyes back forth pink, and he was scanning me, he let me go right away when I said that.
1: The minute he heard the word God, he dropped you, basically.
15: I said it like this. I am with God. And he dropped me.
1: What made you say that?
15: I don't know. They just said that through me.
1: Did you think at any time they were going to hurt you?
15: I didn't think hurt, but the process of what he was doing, the scanning, was painful for me. It was painful in my heart.
1: Do you think they enhanced your abilities or not?
15: Yes.
1: Did you feel that afterwards?
15: Not right after. No.
1: But you can tell a difference now.
15: I can.
1: In what ways?
15: Well, I always was telepathic before, but now I feel it's advanced, and they're communicating more with the Elohim and the Ra group with me, because they have it on a mission with the Ra group, and they have it on a mission with the next 10 years. And they're communicating a disclosure they keep talking about to me in my left ear, of coming about with certain numbers and codes.
1: You've been tested by scientists, haven't you?
15: Yes.
1: And you've passed with flying colors?
15: I would say I passed, but some of it bores me because they want to talk about other things besides some of the testing that they did.
1: What do you mean?
15: I mean, some of the places that, I'm not saying anything, like I didn't like the places I went, and I do enjoy the places that I went to, but some of the things I think I'm ready to do other types of tests, you know, other things if I was to do. I think the medical testing went as far as it could go. I think there's other things that I could do that would be more of search and research, like telepathic skills and remote viewing tests that I have not been tested upon.
1: What did the scientists basically say about your abilities?
15: They said it was wonderful. I mean, I did all the blind testing with the medical intuitive and the healing abilities with dissolving matter and dissolving tissues and tumors and all that type of stuff. And that stuff the extraterrestrials and the humanoids love to do. And they want us to all advance and learn things like that. That's the stuff that they love. And maybe that's why they wanted to do some scanning in me.
1: And this was done at the Institute of Noetic Sciences, founded by the Apollo astronaut, the late Edgar Mitchell.
15: That's right. Edgar Mitchell.
1: He was a good guy, dear friend of ours.
15: Oh, that's nice. I didn't get to meet him in person because he crossed over already, but I felt his energy when I was over there.
1: You would have liked him. Now, we're going to take calls next hour with you, Kimberly. And if people want readings, do they ask you a question? What do you want?
15: They can just ask one question, and I can go from there.
1: One question from there, folks, since you'll run with it. She's a medium, deals with the other side, and she's an intuitive. We'll be back in a moment with Kimberly Meredith and your calls on Coast to Coast AM.
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7: From the National Newsroom of the Canadian Press, I'm Rob Westgate. Alberta Premier Danielle Smith has pitched a new bitumen pipeline to the BC coast just hours after Prime Minister Mark Carney announced a deal with BC to make it possible.
8: Smith and Carney stood together in Calgary to announce that Alberta has formally submitted a proposed route to Carney's Major Projects Office. The line would follow closely along a route already traversed by the Trans Mountain Pipeline. The pipeline would run from northeast of Edmonton to the southern BC coast, delivering more than 1 million barrels per day to tankers and then on to Asian markets. Bill Graveland, The Canadian Press, Calgary.
7: Meanwhile, an expert on Asia says the Philippine president's visit to Vancouver shows Canada's four-year-old Indo-Pacific strategy is starting to bear fruit. Prime Minister Mark Carney and Philippine President Ferdinand Marcos Jr. signed agreements during yesterday's visit on energy, natural resources, labor, and tourism. Asia-Pacific Foundation Vice President Vina Najabula says the Philippines is looking to Canada for oil, gas, and nuclear technology. While Carney and his predecessor Justin Trudeau had visited Asian leaders abroad, Najabula thinks that those leaders coming to Canada highlights their country's interest in what we have to offer. Canadians continue to hop on board airplanes even as ticket prices remain well above last year's levels.
9: Travel search platform Kayak says domestic economy airfares stood 11% higher in late June than a year earlier, while international fares were comparable year over year. Air Canada and other major North American airlines have said demand going into peak travel season is proving resilient despite geopolitical instability in parts of the world. Travel expert Barry Choi says as long as demand holds steady, airlines have little incentive to lower their fares despite fuel prices coming back down to earth. Michelle Zedekian, The Canadian Press.
7: Tragedy has struck overseas. Officials in Pakistan say an overcrowded passenger bus went out of control and fell into a ravine, killing at least 40 people and injuring 8 more. They say the vehicle was carrying its own passengers and the passengers from another bus which had broken down. The accident happened in the southwestern corner of the country. Unfortunately, such crashes are common due to poor road conditions, inadequate enforcement of traffic laws, and unsafe driving practices. And finally, Switzerland has defeated Algeria 2-0 at BC Place, meaning the European team will return to the stadium for a third time next week for Vancouver's final act as World Cup host. BC native and Swiss fan Hans Schranz says it was meaningful for him to be able to watch his team play twice in his home province.
6: It's sad that Vancouver is kind of at the close of their portion of the World Cup, but you know what, just the opportunity to have so many games here, and I'm really proud of how Vancouver did everything in hosting.
7: Switzerland will take on the winner between Colombia and Ghana in the round of 16 match at BC Place on Tuesday at 1 p.m. This is the Canadian Press. In sports, Switzerland has advanced to the round of 16 at the World Cup after posting a 2-0 win over Algeria at BC Place. The Swiss will next face the winner of Friday's round of 32 match between Colombia and Ghana. And whoever the Swiss face, they'll be staying in the lucky confines of Vancouver's stadium with a game set for July 7th. Over to the CFL now, where Calgary Stampeders quarterback Vernon Adams Jr. tossed for 6 touchdown passes and then rushed for another one as part of a 58-36 win over the visiting Toronto Argonauts. Adams tied the franchise record for touchdown passes in a single game, which was held by 4 other men, Peter Lisk, Doug Flutie, Jeff Garcia, and current coach and general manager Dave Dickinson. And finally, over to the MLB, where Nathan Eovaldi weathered a 3-run Detroit uprising after taking a no-hitter into the 5th inning as the Texas Rangers beat the Detroit Tigers 10-4. Eovaldi matching a season high with 9 strikeouts in the contest. From the Canadian Press, I'm Rob Westgate.
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9: The latest forecast from the AM800 Weather Center. An orange heat warning continues. We have a mix of sun and cloud today, a 40% chance of rain with the risk of a thunderstorm, a windy high of 35, the humidex today 47 or 117 Fahrenheit. Chance of showers and storms overnight, the low 22. Saturday, 30% chance of rain, the high 31. And for Sunday, some sun with a chance of rain, the high 28.
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1: 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We'll talk about that as well when we come back on Coast to Coast AM.
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1: And welcome back to Coast, George Norrie with Kimberly Meredith. Kimberly, before we take calls, let's talk a little bit about your book, Awakening to the Fifth Dimension. Tell us about it and where people can get it.
14: Thank you, George. My book is called Awakening to the Fifth Dimension, Discovering Your Soul's Path to Healing. And it's about my near-death experiences, but also about how to awaken your own consciousness and move into not only the fifth dimension, but into the higher matrix, into many dimensions and frequencies, and to learn how to have daily meditation and practices and skills. And one of them is to let go of fear, learning to forgive, and the power of miracles and healing. And I also threw in a bunch of recipes. So I also have like smoothies and all kinds of fun stuff in there. And so I really dive in deep into learning how to activate your third eye and all kinds of fun stuff in here. I think you guys might like it. And also there's a lot of documented stories of miraculous healings from doctors. And so it's an all around book to take on vacations or have by your bedside. It is on Amazon, Barnes and Noble. It's an audio book, Kindle, paperback, and it's everywhere right now. So I really appreciate mentioning it. Thank you.
1: And you're working on another book, aren't you?
14: I am. I've been channeling a new book on the Elohim and the soul codes. And I'm very dedicated to that. And I'm not rushing it. I'm taking my time, and it's moved in a couple different ways, but it should be on its way soon. Thank you.
1: What would you say your true abilities are? Medical, intuitive, medium, or is it all the same?
14: Thank you for asking. I am a hardcore medical intuitive. I really am. I really am channeling the Casey, but I really do enjoy connecting to the families on the other side, and I do connect to the galactic, and I do love being I'm a trans channel like Casey. I'm a trans channel.
1: He was one of the best.

0: Arch, I'm blinking.
1: Why are you blinking at me?
0: Because you're talking to me. I'm blinking because you're talking to me, and they blink at who's ever responding or communicating to me. They blink at you.
1: But I notice you do this in person a lot, don't you?
0: Yes, because I'm a trans channeler. So I blink as I trance. I blink. Yes.
1: Do people ask you what's wrong with you or what are you doing?
0: No. I mean, it's just they're used to who I am now. They're used to how I communicate. So most people just think that's just who I am now.
1: I mean, I remember when I first met you at Conscious Life Expo, our friend Robert Quicksilver explained to me who you were and what you did. Then it made sense. But until I knew about it, I thought there was something wrong with you.
0: Well, I think people call me Blinky now. It's like Bewitched. Remember the TV show Bewitched where she twinkled her nose?
1: That's
0: it's
1: right.
0: Like me. I blink my eyes.
1: Elizabeth Montgomery.
0: Oh, yeah. That was her name.
1: And what was her name in the show? Do you remember?
0: I don't. Oh.
1: Samantha.
0: Oh, yeah. That's right.
1: All right. You ready for calls?
0: Yes, I am.
1: And you want them to ask you a specific question? Is that what you want?
0: I'm okay with any question they want to ask me. My guides will go in. I just don't need too much information, but they can ask me any question they want. I'm ready to go.
1: All right, let's go east of the Rockies. Sheila's with us in Northern California. Hello, Sheila. Welcome to the program.
2: Hi. Thank you guys very much for taking my call. Kimberly, I would like to know if you can tell me what I can do to help my little dog.
0: Oh, your little doggy.
1: Is it a Chihuahua, Sheila?
2: It's a Chihuahua Papillon Cross.
1: Wow, that's a little tiny thing. Go ahead,
0: okay.
1: Kimberly.
0: Your little dog, Chihuahua. I feel like you knew him before, like he's a soulmate of yours, like it may be a dog that you had before, reincarnated. I feel like you knew this doggy before.
1: Might it have been a person, Kimberly, before?
0: I think it was an animal before that you had. Do you feel like that before? I also feel like he's dehydrated.
2: He's what?
1: Dehydrated.
0: Dehydrated. I feel like something may be going on with the kidneys. Can you confirm any of that?
1: Is he sick, Sheila?
2: Yeah, he's being exposed to something, and I would have to say it has to do with his lungs as well as his kidneys.
0: Yeah, so they're communicating to me that you knew this your animal before in a past life. Another animal came in, and also they're telling me the kidneys. So the lungs is from it coming to kidneys. What kind of water is your baby drinking?
2: I give her spring water. I don't give her tap water.
0: Okay.
2: And she eats a lot of cucumbers.
0: Okay, honey. I think the spring water is not a good idea right now. The spring water is too hard for them because it's probably not a good idea at the moment. If you could move to like a pure water.
1: And could a vet help out here, Kim?
0: Yeah, but pure water would be better. Do you know that water?
1: Is that a brand name?
0: Yeah. It's a name that just doesn't have any, extra anything to fight off, like bacteria or anything. Spring water sometimes is a little hard on animals.
1: All right. Good luck, Sheila.
0: Thank you so much. And I'm going to send prayers.
1: Now, tell us the process you were doing, Kimberly, to get those answers. What happened?
0: Okay, so I hear in my ear a whisper from the guides and the angels to tell me where right away the root cause is coming from the kidneys. And not getting enough hydration and the water is wrong. I just hear. I know. I hear. And I also know that her pet is an animal that she had from a past life. They were showing me another animal came back in to be with her again. They're also showing me the sign of the seven, which is the Christ light. I don't even know how many times seven was in the Bible. They're telling me. I don't think her pet will be healed, they're telling me. Her pet, her animal will be healed, they're showing me, will be healed.
1: That's thanks to

0: You?
1: Thank you. I will do a healing.
0: When you do these healings.
1: Amen.
0: Do you get these feelings directly?
1: I do. I'll know if somebody can be healed or will be healed. And I know when it can't be healed, but no, there's a time to live and a time to cross. But sometimes, you know, doctors are not the higher court. God, the Holy One, is the higher court. And sometimes we can receive a healing. And this is so amazing that we can do that.
0: That's fantastic. All right, next up, let's go to Tammy in North Carolina. Tammy, welcome to the program.
2: Hi, George. Hi, Kimberly.
0: Hi.
2: Kimberly, I'm a huge fan. I have your book, and I've been following you for a long time. My question is, can you hear me okay?
0: Yeah.
2: Okay, my question is this. I nearly died last November 26th. I was sick, and I just didn't get better, and I was in bed for a few weeks, and I passed out a couple of times going to the bathroom and back and scared my husband so bad that he called the ambulance. They took me to the ER, and it took them a couple of weeks to even figure out how to help me with different tests that made me even sicker. But I also had the gallbladder surgery in late March. And since then, I've really had a hard time. I've been struggling to get my life back, and I'm just wondering. I went from not walking because they don't tell you that you lose your ability to walk if you're not walking. So I was fine before. I did all kinds of things. And then all of a sudden, you know, I'm this person that is like, you know, an invalid. And I'm using a cane, but I get around my house and my front porch and stuff without my cane. But I just want to know if I'll get my life back. I try every day really hard. I have a big flower garden just so I can have my mindset go to a pretty happy place. You know, by planting flowers and seeing them every day with the birds and butterflies and everything. So I'm trying everything I can, but I just want to get better all the way.
0: And you had the surgery, Tammy?
2: I had the surgery in late March.
0: All right, Meredith. Kimberly, terrible. What do you see?
1: So I'm going to answer a few quick questions, answer a few real quick that I'm picking up. I'm picking up that you have like a spirit, you can just say confirmed or not. They're showing me that you have a spiritual path, like you were a spiritual person. I don't know if you were a teacher, what you were doing before with your life, but they show me that you were on some sort of spiritual path. Can you confirm that?
2: Yes, I'm very extremely empathic, and when people cross from my family, they come to me when people are sick. I see a picture of them and like behind my eyes. Or a video, okay. But usually it's a picture.
1: They're also showing me that I'm sorry to interrupt, but they're also showing me really quick that you have a family member that passed away that's sitting on your shoulder, not in the living room, but he hangs out in the kitchen with you. And he also was with you when you had your surgery. This is a man. It feels very fatherly or grandfatherly. So I don't know if your dad passed away or your grandpa passed away, but he's waving to me and he's saying, I'm with you and I'm trying to help you get better.
0: What do you think of that, Tammy?
2: That's exactly right. That's my dad. He died in 2017, the same exact date that my husband took me to the hospital.
1: He's waving at me and he's saying to me, Kimberly, I am on her left shoulder right now and I'm waving at you. And he's also telling me he likes to be around the kitchen. I don't know why, but I don't know if he cooks a lot or he did cook.
0: Or he ate a lot.
1: Or he ate a lot. And anyway, he's telling me, I love you so much. And he's also saying to me, you have like a heart of gold. And he's telling me that you like to help people also. So he's telling me you are going to get better. There are some minerals and vitamins that are lacking in you. One more last thing. He's telling me something about a vitamin deficiency maybe going on. So make sure you get your blood test. I don't know the last time you got your blood test, but check for vitamin B.
0: All right.
1: Are you there still?
0: Good advice. She's taking notes on you, Kimberly.
1: Okay. Thank you so much. I love you.
0: Let's go to Tulalip, Washington. Natalia's with us. Welcome to the show. Hi, Natalia.
3: Hi, George, and hi, Kimberly. Thank you so much. Hi. So I was calling about my son, Levi, who had a near-death experience almost 2 years ago. and I was wondering if you can connect with and see his condition, and or do I need to give details?
1: Okay, connecting with Levi's condition?
3: Yeah, if he had blood clots to both of his lungs and a cardiac arrest, and he was down for a half an hour, and
1: okay,
3: they revived him, but he has an anoxic brain injury and in a in-and-out semi-comatose state.
1: Okay.
3: And, yeah.
1: Okay. And, yeah, so I do see that Levi was saved by the Holy Spirit. I do see that he has like a family of angels around him, that he does connect. I don't know, is he verbal? Because they're showing me that he does connect to a soul family of angels.
3: Oh, beautiful.
1: They're showing me. He does have the sign of the 11s around him.
0: What does that mean, Kimberly?
1: It means that he's connecting to a very strong connection of the afterlife and moving towards, and did you say he was verbal or nonverbal?
3: He, was able to mouth, I love you and hi mom. Most
1: okay, important. Great.
3: But yeah, but that he, was, you know, touch and go earlier this year in kind of scary times. And I just want to say I'm in full acceptance of, you know, the Creator's path for him.
1: Okay. I do see that because he has the 11 and the 9s with him, that he's being taken care of. You're a great mother. He's being taken care of. And also, though, he's not suffering, they're telling me, that he's in a divine dimension of consciousness with him. So I don't know if you make contact with him daily, but he is hearing you. So we're going to call in God, the Holy Spirit, you know, to activate more healing for him. But thank you for calling.
0: All right. Good luck to you. I hope that works out. It gets very emotional for a lot of people, Kimberly, doesn't it?
1: Yeah, and also people absolutely can do private sessions with me where I could go deeper and add any kind of supplements or minerals that you guys would like me to add. We're on air. It might not be good for other people, but for Levi, only Levi, I could add and help you out.
0: All right, let's go to Donna in Casa Grande, Arizona, west of the Rockies. Hi, Donna. Go ahead.
4: Well, hi, George. Hi, Kimberly.
1: Hi.
4: Hi. I was just wondering if you could pick up on why I'm, like, so tired every day trying to get things done, but I really only have about 2 hours in me in the morning, and I just lay in bed, like, listening to the radio all day.
1: Yeah, you know, right when you came on, I did see something circling around your head, and I do see a flash of light. I'm thinking maybe you're not getting enough oxygen. And also, there's somebody that passed away trying to make contact with you. So
4: what?
1: I don't know if you're getting enough exercise. Like you said, you're in bed, but they're saying there's definitely something going on. Well, I don't know if you believe in the afterlife, but there is definitely somebody trying to make contact with you.
4: Yeah. Okay.
1: but laying in bed definitely doesn't, you definitely need to get out more, my guides are saying, and get some exercise there.
4: I get out like 2 hours in the morning, but it's so hot here. Like after 7 o'clock, I can't stand it. It's just too hot outside.
1: Okay. Well, maybe not outside, because they're definitely showing me something around your head and the back of your neck. So the upper cervical area, they're showing me. And then going down, yeah, that's what I'm getting. That's just what I'm getting. The other side, they're saying there's some sort of male kind of trying to make contact with you.
4: Okay. I'm not sure who.
1: Okay.
4: One of my neighbors passed away a couple years ago, and he was such a nice guy.
1: So the other thing about why you're laying in bed, I did get there was a depression that might be hitting you.
0: Now, spirit guides are passing this information on to you, Kimberly?
1: They're showing me numbers over her, and they're also giving me a frequency code. They're showing me that there may be some conflicting energy happening within her, which is showing me that there may be not totally depressed, but something about a depression going on, a lack of vitamins happening for her. And so I said to go out and exercise, and she said she already does that and it gets too hot for her, then maybe do it in the house. They're also showing me for her, there might be something going on with her work. Is she still on the line that she's having some
0: issues? We're going to a break, but we'll be back with more in a moment on Coast to Coast AM.
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8: The latest forecast from the AM 800 Weather Center. An orange heat warning continues. We have a mix of sun and cloud today, a 40% chance of rain with the risk of a thunderstorm, a windy high of 35, the humidex today 47 or 117 Fahrenheit. Chance of showers and storms overnight, the low 22. Saturday, 30% chance of rain, the high 31. And for Sunday, some sun with a chance of rain, the high 28.
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1: And welcome back to our final segment. George Norrie, along with Kimberly Meredith, as we talk about her abilities, Awakening to the Fifth Dimension. Her website is thehealingtrilogy.com, linked up at coasttocoastam.com. Kimberly, Donna, very quickly from Casa Grande, Arizona, still on the line. What did you want to say to her?
8: Oh, with Donna?
1: Yes.
8: Oh, I don't. Donna, are you there?
11: If I was working, but I'm retired.
8: Okay. Yeah, so I was going to say that sometimes when I do vitamins and supplements, I do the dosing with my blinking eyes. So I'll ask my guides, does this person need B or D? And they'll blink yes or no and all that. And they were just saying that maybe what's going on is that you may need some extra serotonin. So I don't know if that makes sense or not.
11: Okay.
1: Right.
8: Yeah.
1: Take that away. Thanks, Donna. Appreciate
8: Thank you, sweetheart. Thanks for calling in.
1: Next up, Ruth in Maryland's with us. Hi, Ruthie. Go ahead.
12: Hi, George and Kimberly. Thank you so much for taking my call. And Kimberly, I'm so sorry about your accident, and especially your dog accident. And the story really inspired me because I had a dog accident, George, and is that a little over a year ago, I had a very similar dog accident. But he was trying to go after another dog that was loose that was going after my cat, and I was slammed to the ground and broke my leg really bad. So I just want you to know that you really inspired me, and it makes me feel really thankful that I'm still alive and that I can even walk, because I was in the hospital for like a week in D.C. and had to have a blood transfusion and all. But so you really inspired me and made me even more thankful. And my question for you is, just tonight, this just happened tonight, right after Coast came on, I opened my door up because it's actually colder out here outside, and I'm sitting outside right now looking at this. I live in the woods, and when I opened up the door, I saw a bright flash of light, like real quick, and over in the woods, like almost like as bright as lightning, but it couldn't be lightning, even heat lightning, and so I'm looking at the spot right now as I'm talking to you. I'm sitting outside, so, and there's nobody else down here. I'm at the end. So what do you think it could have been, Kimberly? And thank you.
8: well, I love your story, and praise God that you're okay. You know, the flashing light could either be an angel or a guide of yours, and I'm picking up a feminine energy. I don't know if you had a female pass away or you're connected to, the Virgin Mary, but there's like a woman energy around you, and it could be something coming at you like that. That's what I'm picking up.
1: All right, let's go to more calls on the wild card line. T is with us in Hawaii. Hello, T.
13: Hi, George.
1: Good to have you with us.
13: I really love your show.
1: Thank you very much. Do you have a question for Kimberly?
13: Yes. There's several things. A couple things. My health, as far as if she can maybe do a healing for excruciating pain, and also my arteries. But more importantly, I just lost someone recently, and I was wondering if you can tell me what happened and how they passed, what took place.
8: I first wanted to go in before you said anything, and they want to go in and work on your heart. So were you having problems with your heart?
13: No. Well, I was hospitalized before because of my arteries. I have blood pressure, and the medications don't really seem to work.
8: Yeah, my guides are talking about your heart being an issue right now. And they're also talking about something about a leg of yours or blood pressure going down to a leg, something about a leg happening, one of your legs being numb or tingly. So I don't know if you're having issues with your legs or your arms, but definitely getting more hydration in your system. The person that passed away, what is their name?
13: Well, it's B.
1: What was that, T?
13: B.
1: P, that's her name?
13: Yes, B. So just, why she's, we call her B, like the letter B.
1: B, like B is in Baker.
8: Okay, and you wanted to know what happened to her?
1: Kimberly, we're going to have to move on.
8: Yeah, I couldn't hear what he was saying. I'm sorry. But I'm going to send a healing to him with his condition right now.
1: But apparently somebody named B passed away and he wanted to know what happened. Do you get that impression?
8: Yeah, I got that impression. And she's telling me she's fine. She's in the afterlife. And she made it completely fine and not to worry that she's around him all the time. But more concerned about his health, and going and doing a prayer for him.
1: Okay, let's go to Kathy in Columbus, Indiana, east of the Rockies. Hi, Kath, is that right?
14: Yes.
1: Okay, go ahead.
14: Thank you for taking my call.
8: Hi.
14: My question is about my husband. He passed away in 2019, and I've been severely depressed since. And I'm just kind of wondering if you could tell me anything about him, because ever since he's been gone, I feel his presence in the house.
8: Okay. Did your husband die of like an immune suppressed condition?
14: Pardon?
8: Did your husband die of immune suppressed condition? Because he's holding his heart, his chest.
14: I don't know, he passed away from a fall from a scaffold.
8: Yes, I'm getting a connection from your husband. I don't always get it right away, but he's like holding his chest. So what would you like to ask me about him?
14: Yes, I would. I had a lot of questions because I wasn't there. I just got a call. Saying that he was gone, and
8: okay.
1: What would your question be?
8: So let me give you an answer. So because he's coming in very fast, and he's saying to me, "I'm in the bedroom all the time with you," and there's something about the bedroom. So I could just give you some information. I don't know if you have a picture of him in the bedroom, but he's like he says, "I don't hang out in the living room. I'm not in the kitchen, but I'm in the bedroom with you a lot." And I didn't leave you, I'm with you still, but I'm around the bedroom, so I don't know if you have something in the bedroom.
14: It's kind of strange because I have a two bedroom, but in my bedroom, I haven't slept in there rarely ever since he's been gone. I sleep on a sofa, but I have another bedroom that I don't sleep in, but I feel his presence at times really strong. Because there's a bath, you have to go through the one bedroom to get to the bathroom, which I hate, but I feel his presence at times really strong. And I just.
8: Well, he's somewhere, if you can listen to me really quick, he's telling me exactly where he hangs out. He's telling me, I don't know about the two bedrooms, but he's saying no on one bedroom and there's another bedroom because there's something in one of the bedrooms that you have something of his there. And that's why he hangs out in there. But anyway, he is telling me that he's around you, sweetheart.
1: And I guess that's also a good thing, Kimberly.
8: Yeah, well, also, yes, it is, George. And also, he's telling me something about a family. So I don't know if he had other family involved, like kids.
1: All right, we've got a whole slew of calls.
8: But I have a long, he wants to talk a lot about kids too, so I don't know.
1: But you're saying he's okay on the other side.
8: Yeah, he's okay. He's talking a lot. Yeah, he's talking a lot. So,
1: Kimberly, when a soul reincarnates, do they still have the ability to communicate with you?
8: Absolutely.
1: Carl in Michigan on the wild card line. Hi, Carl. Go ahead.
15: Yeah, hi. I kind of stuck with making some financial decisions, but most of my life I feel somebody's been looking after me. In fact, one time I had a playing the piano, letter D, and my dog was barking, and my friend took a picture and showed all these orbs around me. We often wondered what that was, but I always feel somebody's, I've had some near bad experiences that I didn't happen. And I always feel it's a mother or sister or somebody else.
8: Are you asking really fast, like when your finances are going to pick up?
15: I'm sorry, I had trouble understanding the question.
8: Are you asking when your finances are going to pick up?
15: Yeah, well, I've been kind of stuck in making some financial decisions. And I don't know why, I just can't do anything.
8: Yeah, so my guides are pretty fast with helping people with abundance and moving forward. That's why we work in the fifth dimension. We don't want people to stay stuck in 3D. So we love helping you with that. So like if you just ask me, you know, how do I align? So that's why I do soul frequency code readings. When you're in your code and your frequency, then it just moves really quickly. So you could just ask, you know, what's my code number? And, you know, I could do that for you at some point. But, you know, they're saying 2029 is going to be really hopping for you. 2020, you know, these are the numbers that I'm picking up really quick for you.
15: 29. Or it's just a number.
1: What was that, the Carl?
15: I didn't understand the number 2029. Is that, what does that mean?
1: Kimberly, you with us?
8: That's the year that they're saying it's going to be a great year for you. We're moving into 2027, 28, 29 is really great. 27 could be moving into who you really are, the alignment that you're moving to. So your main frequency code, they're telling me, is a 7, which means you'd be really good at teaching or meditating or something like that. But moving into the year of 2028, 2029.
1: Okay, good luck with you, Carl. Let's take a few more calls, and then we're going to wrap things up with Kimberly Meredith. Let's go to Garrett in Georgia. Welcome to the show. Hi, Garrett.
16: Hey, George, can you hear me?
1: Yeah.
16: Hey guys. Yeah, I just I was thinking about my dad on this topic. I passed away for 42 seconds when I was 14 years old on Thanksgiving weekend. Me and him were kayaking down the Yellow River. Long story short, I was life flighted, and I was a hard case as a kid growing up. I gave my parents some crap. You know, and after he passed away in 2012, I joined the military, completely turned my life around.
1: Thanks for serving, Garrett. Thank you, sir.
16: Absolutely. Man, it's my pleasure to serve others. I've been seeing a lot of cardinals lately, and it was kind of funny because during his service, we did our own thing at the house, and there's three birds representing myself, my brother, and my mom. Three birds came from the left to the right, and then one bird came from the right to the left, and they just kind of fluttered, and then boom, they split. The one went off and the three went off, and I just wanted to know, you know,
1: Time, Garrett. Yeah. So what do these birds mean, Kimberly?
8: I can answer it quickly. Yeah, I do feel that your dad making contact with you. I feel like you knew each other in a past life and you had a soul, really strong soul connection again. I do see the number 8 between the two of you, which is a soulmate infinity sign together. I feel like he's still making contact with you, in other ways also. Because you were involved in the military, I feel like that in alone, you were born with a sign of the nine on your forehead, which is a sign of being in service, sign of family. I feel like if you're not involved with family, I don't know if you're married right now or you're going to get married, but they're telling you, you want to confirm that?
1: We don't have time for that, Kim.
8: Okay, okay. Anyway, they're just telling me you're on the right path of doing the work that you're doing right now, and your dad is always making contact with you. He did through the Cardinals, and he's going to keep making contact with you. Thank you for letting me do the reading.
1: Kim, if people want to communicate with their dearly departed, what do you recommend they do?
8: They can, oh my gosh, take mediumship development courses. I teach them. Other people teach them. Also, every day, meditate. Get into that vibration of being in the frequency of the Holy One, the elevation of quietness, feeling that love inside of your heart. And the guides and the angels, they want to be with you. They want to be with us right now because we're moving into this shift, this time that the loved ones from the afterlife want to help us evolve. So it's really important right now.
1: Kimberly, where did we get your book again, Awakening to the Fifth Dimension?
8: It's on Amazon, Barnes & Noble. It's on my website, thehealingtrilogy.com. So it's out there. And I just love being on Coast to Coast AM. I listen to you guys every night. And I'm still so good being on here tonight. So happy 4th of July, everybody, and happy UFO Day.
1: All right, Kimberly, thank you so much. Kimberly Meredith, her website again is thehealingtrilogy.com. 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And her book is called Awakening to the Fifth Dimension, Discovering the Soul's Path to Healing. It's a fantastic read. For Dan Galante, Donna Walker, Tom Danheiser, Sue Trikas, Lex Lonehood, Sean Ladasor, Alec Fernandez, Tim Banal, George Knapp, and Richard Serrett, I'm George Norrie, somewhere out there on Coast to Coast AM. We'll see you on our next edition. Until then, be safe, everyone.

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11: It's 5 o'clock.
12: 26 degrees, Windsor Essex. We remain under an orange warning due to the heat, with a mix of sun and cloud today, a slight chance of an afternoon thunderstorm. Behind near 35 degrees, but with the humidity, feeling more like 47 or 117 Fahrenheit. I'm Rusty Thompson, AM 800 News. Coming up, an urgent call for socks and underwear and a deal for a new oil pipeline between Alberta and BC. But first, the Windsor-Essex County Health Unit is urging the public to make sure you're vaccinated against whooping cough. The health unit has recorded a spike in the number of cases, with 6 so far this year compared to just 1 during the same time last year. Manager of Infection Disease Prevention, Roseanne Diab, says it's easily transmitted.
13: Pertussis is highly contagious. It's a respiratory infection spread from person to person through respiratory droplets, basically the mucus and saliva released from the nose and mouth, which are produced when an infected person coughs, sneezes, or talks.
12: Early symptoms may include a runny, stuffy, or congested nose, sneezing, mild fever, and a mild cough. But after a few weeks, that coughing will get much worse and can lead to trouble breathing. The Salvation Army Windsor Center of Hope has issued an urgent donation request. Executive Director Jason Linton says the center is in need of new men's underwear, socks, and new or gently used men's shorts, as their shelves are running critically low.
14: It's really hard to keep that on the shelves for our guys. So, yeah, we're making an appeal to the community to provide some new men's underwear and socks where able. They can drop those off at 355 Church Street right downtown.
12: The Center for Hope building on Church Street is open 24 hours a day, 7 days a week. A watch party is set for Saturday in Amherstburg to let soccer fans cheer on Team Canada at the FIFA World Cup. Richard Petty, the owner of River Bookshop and Evelyn's Candy House, will be hosting the watch party outside the two storefronts on Richmond Street. The former president and CEO of Maple Leaf Sports and Entertainment says it's a great way to bring the community together.
15: We'll have about 40 chairs out. People are invited to bring their own. We have a large TV. We also have prizes to give out. People can, you know, register, and we'll draw prizes through the first half. Footballs, hats, themed candy.
12: Canada will play in the round of 16 for the first time ever when they take on Morocco and Houston at 1 o'clock Saturday afternoon. It's 5:03. We remain under an orange warning due to the extreme heat with a mix of sun and cloud today. There is a slight chance of an afternoon shower or thunderstorm. A high of 35 degrees, but with the humidity feeling more like 47. 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Local news first, on air, online, and on Facebook, X, and Threads. A new Alberta to BC oil pipeline has moved a step closer. Alberta Premier Daniel Smith announced a proposed pipeline alongside Prime Minister Mark Carney that would largely follow the existing Trans Mountain route from northeast of Edmonton to BC's south coast. Smith says it will pay dividends to those who get on board.
16: The profits from this pipeline will generate billions in revenues over the coming decades for the provincial and federal governments and will enrich Indigenous communities that choose to partner with us. And speaking of oil royalties, Alberta's government is also finalizing another agreement with the federal government and the Oil Sands Alliance to significantly expand oil sands production.
12: The announcement follows Ottawa's deal with BC, where Premier David Eby agreed not to challenge a federally approved pipeline in court, while the federal government will keep an oil tanker ban in place along BC's northern coast. Canadians continue to hop on board airplanes, even as ticket prices remain well above last year's levels.
17: Travel search platform Kayak says domestic economy airfares stood 11% higher in late June than a year earlier, while international fares were comparable year over year. Air Canada and other major North American airlines have said demand going into peak travel season is proving resilient despite geopolitical instability in parts of the world. Travel expert Barry Choi says as long as demand holds steady, airlines have little incentive to lower their fares, despite fuel prices coming back down to earth. Michelle Zedekian, The Canadian Press.
12: Flooding in Manitoba is stretching emergency crews across the prairies, with the province now asking Ottawa for military help. Premier Rob Canoe says exhausted volunteers in Swan River need relief after a second major flood in less than a month. When news breaks, be the first to know. Sign up for breaking news email alerts at am800cklw.com. 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
12: Now the latest forecast from the AM 800 Weather Center. An orange warning remains in effect due to the extreme heat. Sunshine early this morning, then a mix of sun and cloud. A 40% chance of an afternoon shower or thunderstorm, with a west wind at 30 gusting up to 50 kilometers an hour. The high near 35 degrees. Pretty muggy, the Humidex making you feel more like 47. Partly cloudy tonight, a 60% chance of showers and a risk of a thunderstorm, the overnight low down to 22. Saturday cloudy, a 30% chance of showers, the high near 31 with a cloudy sky Saturday night, the low dropping to 20. Sunday, a mix of sun and cloud, a 40% chance of showers, the high near 28. Sunday night, cloudy, a 30% chance of showers, the low down to 20. Right now in Windsor, we're sitting at 26 degrees, 79 Fahrenheit, with the humidity. Feels like 36 right now. That's 97 Fahrenheit. 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

0: Okay, so you all know Mike has taken a real liking to making AI music so he can play it on this show. You know, he's got the Generational Joe song that he made with AI. He's got his Wednesday song that he made with AI. This song here, for example, that we jam all the time, this Puerto Rico song, it's made with AI. And it is kind of catchy, I'm not going to lie, but it's something Mike and I regularly fight about because I very passionately believe investing in consuming human material is better than whatever a robot spits out. So I thought, while Mike is off, while he can't argue with me, it's a great time to shine a little light on what his little AI songs could mean for artists in the music industry. And joining me this morning is Eli Lionbloom, who's a researcher at the Faculty of Music at the University of Toronto. Good morning, Eli.
1: Good morning. Thanks very much for having me.
0: Oh, thank you for coming on. Yeah, so you heard my little speech there. My co-host, who's off today, we regularly bicker about playing, you know, AI songs. He makes these little jingles, and to be honest, some of them are a bit catchy. I'll give that to him. But I guess, you know, I want to talk about perhaps some of the concerns around this and, you know, concerns for the music industry or perhaps the conversations that artists are having around AI music. What are you hearing?
1: Well, it's a shame that Mike isn't here today because I'd love to ask him about how he got curious about developing this,
0: yeah,
1: about what he's using. I'm always curious to know how people make music, whether it's actually them making it or not. But it does come from an idea that a person has. Unfortunately for him, all of these songs, he won't be able to copyright because they don't belong to him, whether it's in Canada or the U.S. But musicians have real concerns about the use of AI. Now, AI in music isn't new. What's new is AI making music on its own in the way that Mike is doing it, by typing in a prompt and then letting it pull from all of these different sources. It's always trained on music that's made by others. It's done without their consent, and it's done without payment. So there are real issues for working artists, big and small.
0: Okay, can we go back to a comment that you made about this music doesn't belong to him? Can you explain that?
1: Sure. So according to the different copyright laws in Canada and the U.S., I'm not a lawyer, but I will say that what we're discussing with our music community here in Toronto, in Ontario, and in Canada is that all of the prompts that are used, whether it's in Suno, which is a platform for creating music based on AI, are not something that you own in the way that if you wrote a song, you could register it in Canada with SoCan. Anytime it gets played on the radio or on streaming services, you receive some money. You can't do that with AI-generated music.
0: Okay. You know, I have to ask, is AI music gaining in popularity, or are you seeing consumers somewhat resistant to it?
1: I would say that there's a huge amount of listeners and of fans that are really invested in the musicians that they're listening to, that they're seeing live, because they know their people. They're people that they can interact with, and that they feel a sense of resonance with when they hear the lyrics of a real musician. They care about that because they see themselves in that music. That's a lot harder to do with AI. And when people know that music is generated by AI, they're less likely to listen to it. In terms of market popularity, I think that, you know, the use of AI in music is something that is being used for, you know, particular reasons, whether someone wants to create a song, whether that's to be, you know, up to date, whether it's supposed to be kitschy, whether it's supposed to, you know, grab you in a specific way, almost as if you're replacing the folks who would make their living off of creating jingles. So I would say that people really do value the human connection that AI does not afford.
0: Yeah. I feel like, Eli, it's getting harder and harder to tell as well sometimes. Or maybe somebody like you, you're a researcher at the Faculty of Music at the University of Toronto. Maybe you have an ear for it. But sometimes, I mean, Mike is making these catchy jingles. Like, they are entertaining. They sound good. A lot of them kind of even do sound like they're professionally done.
1: Yeah, yeah, absolutely. And that's because they're trained on professionally made music. So all of that work that musicians are doing, that studios are working on, that producers are working on, that's real human work. That's people's extraordinary ideas that they've painstakingly developed over years and years and years. All of that is being synthesized by a program to develop something that I often say is less than the sum of its parts. It sounds good. It sounds like something that you might already know, and that's because it's developed based on that.
0: My last question for you, Eli, is just where do you see this going in the future, like the future of AI and music? What do you see a world like in, I don't know, 5-10 years?
1: Well, I think we're going to see two things. One, we're going to see more concern from the legal side. There's going to be a lot of lawsuits. It's hard to know exactly where they will go and what kind of advancements will be made to protect artists. But I think what we will see, and we're already starting to see, is more regulation, more discussion around use of AI, access to different AI platforms. They're not all the same. Some of them get used regularly within a music making and studio environment, but they don't replace the songwriter. They don't replace the instrumentalist or the producer. They're used to help to make things more efficient. I don't have a problem with that. I do have an issue of scraping the internet for songs that people have worked really hard on and then creating something new.
0: Yeah. All right. Well, thank you so much for your time.

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11: The latest forecast from the AM 800 Weather Center, an orange warning remains in effect due to the extreme heat. Sunshine early this morning, then a mix of sun and cloud, a 40% chance of an afternoon shower or thunderstorm, with a west wind at 30, gusting up to 50 kilometers an hour, the high near 35 degrees. Pretty muggy, the Humidex making you feel more like 47. Partly cloudy tonight, a 60% chance of showers and a risk of a thunderstorm, the overnight low down to 22. Saturday cloudy, a 30% chance of showers, the high near 31 with a cloudy sky Saturday night, the low dropping to 20. Sunday, a mix of sun and cloud, a 40% chance of showers, the high near 28. Sunday night, cloudy, a 30% chance of showers, the low down to 20.
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13: In the county, a reminder that lane restrictions are still in place on Front Road in LaSalle, and water main work is still underway in Kingsville on County Road 20 between Heritage Road and McKean Side Road. Meanwhile, in the city, Giles Boulevard West is closed from Jeanette Avenue to Olette Avenue for road and water main work until 7 p.m. today. The westbound EC Road Expressway has lane reductions and complete overnight closures between Central Avenue and Walker Road. These closures will be in place until next week. College Avenue is fully closed between Huron Church Road and Brock Street. That work is ongoing until the end of the month. University Avenue is closed to traffic between McKay and Wellington. And Riverside Drive East has ongoing lane closures near St. Rose Avenue for the ongoing construction of the St. Rose Pumping Station. That work will be ongoing daily until October. From the AM 800 Traffic Center, I'm Megan DeLaurier.
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0: might be a little bit of foreshadowing. AM 800 CKLW 1045. I'm Chris Byrne in for Kyle Horner this morning, and I was blown away by this story that the Humane Society of Windsor, Essex was thrust into rescuing someone. We have the executive director, Lynette Bain, on the line right now. And Lynette, I don't want to give away any of the details. Can you tell me why I was blown away by you guys stepping in yesterday? This is very, very odd, I'm assuming.
1: Yeah, definitely. So not something we see every day. And it made it a memorable day for our animal protection officer, Natalie, because actually she got to handle a bald eagle who was in distress. So it was definitely not something that we get to do every day.
0: And the backstory of this is there was a guy named Brian who was walking his dog and was enjoying the nice weather near Riverside in Lincoln and then spotted this eagle floating?
1: Yes. Kudos to Brian. I mean, what, he had an eagle eye, should we say. I don't know. You like that one, right? Eagle eye for the eagle, saw it floating, and now I say, something doesn't look right with that situation. So some really quick thinking on this great Good Samaritan's part, and was able to wade into the water, because fortunately that spot along the river, there is a little area where you can wade in, and he was actually able to use a towel to guide the eagle to shore. And being so exhausted and probably in shock, the eagle really didn't fight it, I don't think, too much. And he was able to get our animal protection officer there, guide into shore, and keep an eye on the eagle until help could arrive.
0: Now, I'm guessing that your animal protection officer, Natalie, has never encountered any of this before, or maybe, like, very seldom has encountered something
1: Correct.
0: Like this?
1: This actually, funny enough, this was something that had been, so to speak, on her bucket list, that, you know, she really wanted to have the opportunity to rescue. Like, no one wants to see a bird in distress, especially a beautiful bald eagle. But, you know, she has encountered so much wildlife, and a bald eagle is one that she has not yet. So it was definitely a memorable day for her. And with Brian's help, you know, bringing the eagle onto shore, she was able to get him safely into a carrier for transport where the eagle could be assessed.
0: I'm just so blown away by the story. Like, I never would suspect of seeing an eagle in the water floating down, and then to just jump in like a stick tap to Brian for even in taking on this endeavor. Like, when
1: he chose not to look the other way. He chose to, you know, and we never really encourage people to interfere with wildlife. You know, a lot of times it is always best to not interfere. But in this situation, I think Brian made a really good call, because when an eagle, like a bird of prey like that, is submerged in water, their feathers just become so wet and heavy that they can't be used. He could not have saved himself. And without that intervention, the eagle most likely would have drowned, and now is recovering at Wings Wildlife Rehabilitation Center.
0: Also, a good ending to that. When I think of the Windsor Essex Humane Society, I think dogs and cats. I don't think of, like, where did his call go that you guys would have to step in? Was that something?
1: Well, our mandate definitely is, like, we have the animal control contract for the City of Windsor, which does cover, like, dogs and cats. Well, wildlife is one of those things that really isn't covered, and it's a gray area, but we often have to step in so that we can provide those services. So he called our dispatch, and we were able to jump into action. You do, as if you're a rescue for wildlife, you do have to have a provincial authorization to be a wildlife custodian. So in our region, we have Erie Wildlife and Wings that are able to assist. But often they need that middle person to be able to have the ability to go out and provide those services. And that's where we step in, and being good partners with Wings, we're able to provide that service because they're just, you know, so overwhelmed, I think, with the amount of wildlife that they're not able to handle all of that. So we do have a good partnership where we're able to go in and then bring the animals to them if someone can't bring it out to them. And we can assist as they prepare to rehab those animals. And you know, hopefully we're hoping that Natalie can go pick the eagle back up when it's ready and release it back to its natural habitat.
0: Wow.
1: Yeah.
0: That'll be a powerful video that's going to make me cry like I did when I saw your post yesterday.
1: I'm sure it will make her cry. It'll make a lot of us cry. And it's just such a, it'll be an emotional experience to know that this powerful bird that is a symbol for so much, you know, and how crazy that it's along an international border and that it's a symbol for freedom, and being able to give this eagle freedom again, you know, it's going to mean a lot to the people involved.
0: I hate to ask for you to speak on behalf of any of your employees, but does Natalie, the animal protection officer, have anything else on her bucket list that she's made known to you? So then maybe I should keep an eye on her rescuing something to, you know, really round out her career.
1: Well, you know, she hasn't mentioned that. We had a falcon experience with a young falcon last week. So that another one of our animal protection officers was able to assist in that. So he was pretty excited. I mean, she was the one that went and retrieved that ball python from the sewage treatment plant about a month ago. So you never know what she's going to be doing. She rescues baby raccoons, a fox. We work on trapping a fox or an animal that's sick. You know, that's where we step in, is where there's a sick or injured animal. We don't remove animals for a nuisance purpose. Like, well, I've got a skunk in my backyard, I've got a raccoon. Those are the calls, you know, it's really tough because we can't do anything for that. Mm-hmm. But when it comes to sick and injured, and Natalie is always game to jump in and see what can be done. But she's definitely rescued kittens from sewers, trapped below ducklings. Last year, there was a goose frozen to the ice that she was able to assist with. So I don't know. Like, I don't really want to see other things like bears or anything else in our area. Like, we, you know, the wildlife we typically see revolve around mostly like birds of prey, migratory birds. We do get, you know, turtles, snakes, coyotes we deal with that are sick and injured. So yeah, it really runs the gamut.
0: While I have you on the line here, does the Windsor-Essex County Humane Society have any events or anything fun planned for the summer into the fall? Do you guys have any fundraising things, any ways that people can help out if they want to help Natalie hit her bingo list of of animals that she wants to, you know, like, is there a badger around, you know, that sort of thing? Like, do you guys have any cool stuff happening?
1: Yeah, well, we're not celebrating any badgers. They're kind of mean, you know, so I don't really want to encounter one of those. But we are going to be launching some patio pop-ups. We're going to be working with some local wineries and breweries and doing some adoption events. So stay tuned to our Facebook and Instagram for mentions of that, where we're going to be bringing adoptable animals to patios so people can have a chance to view them outside of the shelter. We do have our 100th birthday celebration going on all year, and we're going to have our birthday open house, but that's not till September. We just got over our huge fundraiser for Strays on Street Corners, and thanks to the generous people in Windsor Essex, we were able to raise almost $90,000.
0: Wow.
1: So that's so exciting. We're thrilled about that. We're going to be, we're going to be having some like plushies that we're selling to commemorate our 100th anniversary as well. So we're going to be launching those next week at a media event on Tuesday. So we've got a lot happening. And if anyone wants to help with our wildlife program, I think the best way to do that would be become a monthly donor. 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
0: And how can people find you, Lynette?
1: Sure. 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
0: I hope that Brian is one of these animal superheroes. Do we have a prize for him? Do you guys, is there something that the city should be doing? Like, is there, you know,
1: It'd be great to connect with him, and he could be there when we release the eagle. I think that would be a gift for him, like something that he'd get to experience. That would be nice if we can connect with him so that he can be part of that.
0: Well, I think that's phenomenal. Thank you very much for your time, Lynette.
1: Yeah, thanks, Chris. Have a good day.
0: You too. That's Executive Director of the Humane Society, Lynette Bain. The distressed eagle story, so wild. Guy just walking his dog and all of a sudden sees it floating down the river. You can check that out at the Windsor-Essex County Humane Society Facebook page if you want to see the story that I saw. It's already got over 2,500 likes and who knows how many other shares that were added to that. Just such a wild story. And also to hear about the animal protection officer, Natalie, in her career, she was the ball python in the sewer thing. That was a month ago. Like, how wild. I always heard that if you want a career that is always different every time, things are changing nonstop, get into radio. Who knew that you can get into animal protection and be in all these different things every day on the job, just something different. Coming up on 11 o'clock, it's 1056, AM 800, CKLW.
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8: -26 degrees, winds are Essex. We're under an orange warning due to the heat with a mix of sun and cloud today. A slight chance of an afternoon thunderstorm, behind near 35 degrees, but with the humidity, feeling more like 47. That's 117 Fahrenheit. I'm Rusty Thompson, AM 800 News. Coming up, the rising number of cases of whooping cough across the region, and Canadians still have the travel bug despite high airfares. But first, the Salvation Army Windsor Center of Hope is putting out an urgent call for donations for seasonal items as a heat wave continues across the area. Executive Director Jason Linton says the center is in need of new men's underwear and socks, and new or gently used men's shorts of all sizes.
9: Those don't have to be new. If there are some gently used shorts that our guys could benefit from, by all means, we would take that donation as well. It's getting pretty hot out there, so you can imagine what it's like in jeans, etc.
8: Donations can be dropped off at the Center of Hope building at 355 Church Street in Windsor. A jump in the number of cases of whooping cough. The Windsor-Essex County Health Unit has recorded 6 so far this year, compared to just 1 during the same time last year. The highly contagious respiratory infection is easily transmitted from person to person through respiratory droplets when an infected person coughs, sneezes, or talks. Manager of Infection Disease Prevention, Roseanne Diab, says if you develop symptoms, stay home.
10: We would recommend from a health unit perspective to contact your healthcare provider before you attend the facility. Let them know why you're going in or what symptoms you are experiencing, and that would help with reducing exposures within facilities.
8: The risk is highest for infants, pregnant women, and those not fully immunized against whooping cough. Soccer fans in Essex County are being invited to a watch party in Amherstburg to cheer on Team Canada in the round of 16 at the FIFA World Cup. Richard Petty, owner of River Bookshop and Evelyn's Candy House, will be hosting a watch party outside the two storefronts on Richmond Street Saturday afternoon. The former president and CEO of Maple Leaf Sports and Entertainment played a key role in launching Toronto FC and says he's dreamt of this since the early 2000s.
11: When I brought Toronto FC to town and built a soccer-specific stadium, and I predicted then to the Canadian Soccer Association that this would grow the sport and make Canada a much more relevant football power.
8: Canada is going to be playing in the round of 16 for the first time ever when they take on Morocco in Houston at 1 o'clock Saturday afternoon. It's coming up on 5:33. We're under an orange warning due to the heat with a mix of sun and cloud today. A slight chance of an afternoon thunderstorm. The high warming to 35 degrees, but with the humidity, feeling more like 47. 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Local news first, on air, online, and on Facebook, X, and Threads. Alberta Premier Danielle Smith has pitched a new bitumen pipeline to the BC coast just hours after Prime Minister Mark Carney announced a deal with BC to make it possible. Bill Graveland has more on what's being proposed.
12: Smith and Carney stood together in Calgary to announce that Alberta has formally submitted a proposed route to Carney's Major Projects Office. The line would follow closely along a route already traversed by the Trans Mountain Pipeline. The pipeline would run from northeast of Edmonton to the southern BC coast, delivering more than 1 million barrels per day to tankers and then on to Asian markets. Bill Graveland, The Canadian Press, Calgary.
8: Canadians continue to hop on board airplanes even as ticket prices remain well above last year's levels. Travel search platform Kayak says that domestic economy airfares stood 11% higher in late June than a year earlier, while international fares were comparable year over year. Air Canada and other major North American airlines have said demand going into peak travel season is proving resilient despite geopolitical instability in parts of the world, including a rise in fuel prices. A survey from cashback rewards company Rakuten found Canadians' travel appetite remains strong, with some 42% of respondents cutting back on spending elsewhere to afford trips. Three-time U.S. Olympian David Hearn has been charged with destruction of property as he's accused of ripping a piece of the new lining of the Lincoln Memorial Reflecting Pool in Washington. Mary Bruce has more.
13: President Trump claims
14: they came in with box cutters and they cut it up.
13: Reporters asking U.S. Attorney Jeanine Pirro what Hearn allegedly used.
15: Did he have any tools or is it just his bare hands?
16: Right now we believe it's his bare hands, both hands.
15: So does that indicate in your belief that it was probably damaged before, or do you believe that he...
16: Oh, he damaged it.
15: Further, but do you believe it had already been damaged before?
16: He damaged the pool.
13: Hearn told ABC News he was biking near the pool when he saw a piece of loose paint in the water and reached out and touched the end. He insists he's no vandal, just a curious, concerned citizen.
8: The pool, which underwent a $16 million refurbishment, turned green from algae and parts of the paint were rising to the surface just a week after the work was finished. When news breaks, be the first to know. Sign up for breaking news email alerts at am800cklw.com. 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
8: Now the latest forecast from the AM 800 Weather Center. An orange warning due to the heat remains in effect. Sunshine this morning turning to a mix of sun and cloud this afternoon. A 40% chance of a shower or a thunderstorm with a west wind at 30, gusting to 50 kilometers an hour. The high near 35 degrees with the humidity feeling more like 47. Partly cloudy tonight, a 60% chance of showers and a risk of a thunderstorm. The overnight low down to 22. Cloudy on Saturday, a 30% chance of showers, a high of 31. Saturday night, cloudy, the low down to 20. Sunday, expect a mix of sun and cloud, a 40% chance of showers, a high of 28. Cloudy Sunday night, a 30% chance of showers, a low of 20. Right now in Windsor, it's 26 degrees. That's 79 Fahrenheit. With the humidity, feels like 36 or 97 Fahrenheit. 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
2: The top stories, conversations, and interviews you might have missed.
19: Yes, the heat is on. My goodness, it is warm out there. I hope everybody's staying safe, drinking lots of water, and just trying to get it out of the sun as much as possible. Well, we saw this post. Producer Stevie saw this post about weather forecasts. Have they seemed less accurate lately? And apparently there's a contributing factor to this, which is nearly half the morning weather balloons in the lower 48 are missing. And joining us this morning is Mark Robinson, who I know probably heavily relies on weather balloons because he's a storm hunter and meteorologist with the Weather Network. Good morning, Mark. Can you tell us what does this mean? A morning weather balloons in the lower 48 are missing. What does that mean?
20: Well, it just means bad data. I mean, that's really sort of the long and short of it. What happens is twice a day, the balloons are launched to give us an idea of the profile of the atmosphere. The balloons have basically an instrument package attached to them, and when you release them, they go up and they basically take measurements of heat, humidity, and pressure as they go up through the atmosphere. And they eventually get to the top, and they pop, and then the bits come down, and it's made out of cardboard, and they're recycled, et cetera. It's a really fascinating way of gathering data. But the problem is that we need that data to put those into the computer models to give us forecasts, and we don't have that data. If we've got bad data, the weather forecasts can really suffer just because we're not getting the good data that we need to put into the computer models.
19: Okay, and so what do you know at all what has happened here? The lower 48, obviously referring to states in the United States.
20: Yeah.
19: What's the deal here? Why aren't those balloons going up?
20: Well, I mean, it's a combination of staffing and money, really. A lot of money was cut out of the National Weather Service. And the problem is that weather doesn't really pay attention to borders. So what happens is a lot of our forecasts here in Canada rely on U.S. data and U.S. Models. We have our own computer models, but that data is critical for us because a lot of the United States is actually upstream from us, especially Southern Ontario. So that data, that a lot of the weather that's coming out of the United States comes through, obviously Southern Ontario. So it becomes a bit of a problem. And under the World Meteorological Organization, it's a UN body. We made this agreement with countries all over the world that there'll be two balloon relaunches per day at 0 UTC and 12 UTC. That's Greenwich Mean Time, basically. Either way, it's twice a day. All over the world, all at the same time, and that way the data is decent. So the problem is that there's no penalties for a country not doing this other than having, their own forecast degraded, because they're just not, they don't have the good data. The problem is, as you were saying, that data is coming from the States, that weather is coming to us, so it's causing problems for us as well.
19: Yeah. For anybody out there who might be thinking, oh, whatever, these balloons are not going up, in the morning or whatever. Can you talk about potentially the real negative impacts here? Because, I'm thinking of farmers, agriculture. I'm thinking about transportation, people who are doing, long hauls across the country. Like, why is it so important that the data is as accurate as possible?
20: Well, I mean, it's just because doing any of the, especially when you talk about severe weather forecasting, you want the best data you can so the computer models can chew on the best data you've got. If not, those computer models aren't going to do as well. Now, we're not 100% sure yet whether there's been a big degradation, so we're still working on that part of it. I've got a lot of anecdotal evidence. I've been having a little bit of trouble, doing my own forecasts, taking a look at it and sort of saying, this is weird. But we still have to nail down that evidence that absolutely there's a degradation, but it makes sense. I mean, anecdotally, it absolutely makes sense. If you're not getting good data in, garbage in, garbage out. That's the issue.
19: Okay, I want to switch gears just a little bit here because I know that you've been chasing storms.
20: Oh, yeah.
19: For the last couple of days, where have you been and what does it look like?
20: Oh my goodness. I've been out around, where have I been? I've been up north, up near Listowel, Mount Forest area, as the storms came in yesterday. Where was I the day before? It's all blurring at this point because I've been out so much. And ironically, I'm coming to Windsor for Saturday and Sunday, not for the storms, but it's actually really good timing because it does look like Windsor will be sort of the focus for the storms over the weekend. So,
19: oh, okay.
20: We'll be watching for that.
19: Okay, so we could be in for some storms this weekend?
20: We could be, yes. I'm going to say could only because, the models, again, like as I was saying, they've sort of been all over the place. A couple of the models yesterday had no storms coming through Southern Ontario, and yet we got this gigantic line of storms that came through in the late afternoon. So we sort of went, oh, wow, that was a bit of a surprise. Now, at the Weather Network, our meteorologists were actually pretty accurate because they were saying, this one model is showing, this line of storms coming through, and I think that's what's going to happen. And so they nailed it. I wasn't sure. I was sort of having a little bit of a discussion with them. So they were right. Our
19: Mets
20: were right.
19: Okay, yeah. And of course, we're under this this heat dome. It has just been so warm here. I mean, I'm sure across Ontario, but you know us in Southern Ontario, we can really get the heat, like 37 yesterday.
20: Yeah. Yeah, I mean, what's interesting about that from a meteorological point of view is that because you're sitting under the heat dome, you're under that dome. But if you come up here sort of closer to Guelph where I am, or even over to Cottage Country, Ottawa region, they're sort of sitting on the edge of that dome. So the storms are moving around the edge of that dome because there's so much energy for them. They're exploding every single day. And I think, you know, we're going to see that continuation. And then as that heat dome begins to sort of push back down south into the States, that's why I think the focus may be on Windsor as the heat dome retreats back south.
19: All right. Well, thank you so much for your time this morning. Very interesting. We really appreciate it. That is Mark Robinson. He's a storm hunter and meteorologist with the Weather Network. And yeah, I've noticed a number of meteorologists now on social media saying that the morning weather balloons in some of the lower 48 states in the United States are basically missing, and it stems from reduced National Weather Service staffing, basically, which now is messing with their models, and then we don't get the most up-to-date information when it comes to, you know, things like severe weather, which is not very good.
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8: The latest forecast from the AM 800 Weather Center. An orange warning remains in effect due to the extreme heat. Sunshine early this morning, then a mix of sun and cloud. A 40% chance of an afternoon shower or thunderstorm with a west wind at 30, gusting up to 50 kilometers an hour. The high near 35 degrees. Pretty muggy, the Humidex making you feel more like 47. Partly cloudy tonight, a 60% chance of showers and a risk of a thunderstorm. The overnight low down to 22. Saturday cloudy, a 30% chance of showers. The high near 31 with a cloudy sky Saturday night. The low dropping to 20. Sunday, a mix of sun and cloud, a 40% chance of showers. The high near 28. Sunday night, cloudy, a 30% chance of showers. The low down to 20.
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25: In the city, Langlois Avenue will be closed from Grand Marais Road East to North Service Road until the end of the day. Wyandotte Street West has lane restrictions in both directions from Sunset Avenue to Huron Church Road until next week. Karen Avenue is closed from Wyandotte Street West to Elliott Street West for road and water main work until the end of the month. Windsor Avenue is closed from Giles Boulevard East to Shepherd Street East for road work. That work is ongoing until mid-August. And there is still a full closure on Central Avenue from Ontario Street to Seminole Street. That closure is in effect until November. Meanwhile, in the county, County Road 12 is closed between County Road 11 and County Road 15 in Essex. And County Road 42 between Lesperance Road and County Road 43 is down to one lane. Delays should be expected. From the AM 800 Traffic Center, I'm Megan DeLaurier.
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4: I'm joined right now by James Stewart, Unifor Local 444 president, to talk about some of the issues behind the auto sector right now with Kuzma not getting the extension that it has right now. It's left us in a state of year-by-year trade discussion. So, James, what's your take in terms of what's happening not only right now in the ground but also in the future with the auto industry?
5: Hi, Brian. How are you?
4: Good, thank you. Thanks for being on.
5: Thanks for calling. You know, I think we've been pretty clear all along that it wouldn't make sense for us to just get a Kuzma agreement just for the sake of having one. If it's not the right deal for Canada, then you know, we shouldn't be buying in to a bad deal just to have a deal. So just because they didn't renew it doesn't mean the deal's over. There's a process now where there's yearly reviews. The agreement is still in place. And what we have to do is work towards resolving some of the irritants, but a lot of the irritants that you hear out of the U.S. today are really fabricated to some degree.
4: Yes.
5: I'm not going to say in every degree, but certainly in many of the way they describe it, it's not real. You know, dairy, as an example, you know, we've never reached the point where they've had to, you know, introduce those tariffs on dairy. And that's one example of a thousand examples. We know that in Canada, when it comes to the auto industry, we're not the problem. We are not a low-cost jurisdiction that takes jobs away from the U.S. And the tariff issue really is you know, unwarranted when it comes to Canada. There is a problem with the Kuzma agreement. The tariffs, when you're building and you're not hitting that $16 an hour threshold that's outlined, the penalty is cheaper than paying the wage. And that is a problem. And I'm not picking on the Mexican workers at this point. Their income should come up. But the penalties when you're not meeting the criteria of Kuzma is what they need to fix, not taking on an auto industry in Canada that, by the way, the U.S. depends on. It is very much integrated, and both countries depend on each other to be successful.
4: Yeah, so your approach has been, you know, similar to what I've seen Unifor take over the last number of decades, is a little bit more of a calm approach in terms of, you know, how to deal with this at the moment, and to remember that, you know, there still is quite a bit of work that's taking place right now, and even if we are going to have a review, it doesn't necessarily mean it's going to happen anytime soon, so producing vehicles will still be the same on the work in the shop floor.
5: Generally, yes. The real problem that comes with this is more of that creating consumer lack of confidence. What we're seeing now is, you know, the regular consumer that buys vehicles and any other product that you know, is traded between U.S. and Canada and Mexico, there's a lack of confidence. It's changing every single day, and people are starting to be scared to spend their money, especially on big cost items like a new vehicle. And that's reflected in the industry today because consumer confidence is low based on the policies coming out of the Trump administration, both in Canada, the U.S., and Mexico.
4: That's an excellent point. So you really see it as two streams. There's the one stream of just building the vehicles and being successful at doing that performance, but the repercussion really is the consumer confidence that'll eventually drive the sales in a different direction if we're not too careful about, the consequences of the uncertainty.
5: And that's, you're right on, Brian, and you've seen it all over all of your years representing people, and you were the auto critic for a long time, so you understand it probably better than most. But you know, there's a lot of challenges facing our industry, facing the auto industry. You look at the way the history's laid out. All the companies were going towards electrification, and because the world is going there. Every jurisdiction except North America is growing in the EV sector. The President Trump comes in and changes that direction. Then, you know, all the billions of dollars spent by these companies is kind of lost as they change direction. And now gas prices are going through the roof, and now people are looking for EV options. It really is really difficult for a consumer to make these decisions today.
4: Absolutely. Is there any suggestions that the Unifor has for the government, provincial or federal, in terms of how to deal with this? What are the supports that can be provided to deal with, I guess, the anomalies of consumer confidence, and also ensuring that our workforces get the reinvestment necessary to continue to produce the vehicles for the future?
5: We put out a couple of auto policies, Brian, that spell out different ways that we should be addressing it. And one of them is like you had already said, a calm approach on trade. Let's not rush into a deal just for the sake of having a deal. And I'll give you an example of that. If we bought in, even if we had the best trade relationship with the United States under the new regime, and we had to pay, a 5% tariff, and that's the best one across the globe. Well, when you're talking about the relationship that we have with the U.S., that means every car company in Canada would be spending an extra $1 billion in tariffs just on 5%. So you can imagine, long term, the incentive would be not to build cars here, but then we have to protect our industry. We have to make sure, if you want to sell cars in Canada, you should be building cars in Canada or have a footprint in Canada. And we've seen examples of that in the past where, Volkswagen and Stellantis had a joint venture in Windsor. We built the Volkswagen Rattan along with the Chrysler products, the Windsor assembly plant. And those kinds of programs really do work. And I think we have to make sure we're talking to government to make sure they're anytime they make a trade deal with a company, or sorry, with a country, that it involves partnerships that put a footprint in Canada to make sure we're protecting our industry. And that's not just auto. That's manufacturing. That's softwood lumber. That's any number of things that we do in this country.
4: That's an important point that you mark there, is that Unifor is the largest private sector union and covers workers across several different jurisdictions, not just auto. So the message is strong and clear that it's about all workers, not simply the auto worker, which is very much predominant in our community here. But the reality is that this is, Unifor is at a trade policy that's based upon multiple working careers and foundations.
5: Some of the advice that our national president was giving on trade policy to the Canadian Liberal government was around the idea that we can't let the United States lead us down a path where we're doing all these sectorial agreements, where we're talking individually about steel and individually about aluminum and individually about potash or any number of issues. We have to use our leverage to protect all of our industries as best we can. There's a lot of different industries in Canada, and we have to make sure collectively we're bargaining in a way in our trade agreements that are beneficial to Canada. And by the way, that doesn't mean it's only beneficial for Canada. These trade agreements are beneficial for the United States when it comes to CUSMA. It's beneficial to Mexico. They're agreements that are based on reciprocal and fair trade rather than one side, getting all the glory and Canada and Mexico suffering. That makes no sense. It's reciprocal and fair trade. That's what the goal should be.
4: Well, that's excellent. Now, next steps that'll take place will be, in the hands of another review that'll take place year by year. But in the meantime, that doesn't mean we sit and wait and do nothing. What's your message? And it was good to see that, just recently the Windsor Assembly Plant had its open house. What's your message to the workers and also the community in general about the type of work that's being done there and continues to be done there, despite all this other drama that's outside of our control? One thing I always relied upon as a representative was the fact that the quality and the type of product coming out of the WAP plant was significantly strong and even allowed us to actually expand in many respects some of the jobs in the future, because based upon what you've noted is that it's not the cost per worker, it's actually the value of the car and the vehicle. And what's your kind of your thoughts for the next little short period of time about what's happening in the WAP plant? And I don't even recognize my old job station anymore, but what's the message that you would have to people that haven't been in there?
5: It's a phenomenal plant, and it provides employment for a lot of people in our community, not just the Windsor Assembly Plant, but the whole feeder system that goes into it. The Windsor Assembly Plant really is important, just like, any number of industries in our city, but it is really important to our community, and we have to make sure we're doing all the right things to protect it and really use its full potential. We have three shifts there. We know there's room for more. There was a time we built 1,500 vehicles a day, and we need to get back to fully utilizing. When you fully utilize a facility, that's when you get the best return. Our members, they listen. The people that work in that plant know the industry better than most politicians. They live it. They see it. They understand it. They know quality is everything. You might not be able to control the quality of an individual part, but you can control absolutely how it's installed. And that's where we really do excel. Our absenteeism is better than competitive here in North America. There's a lot of good things and good reasons to build in Canada, in Windsor, and the Brampton Assembly Plant. You know, I'd be remiss if I didn't say Brampton Assembly Plant is important. When you have the more of a footprint, the larger the footprint you have, the more protected you are when it comes to fluctuation. So it's important we keep talking about Brampton. And then the CAMI plant, when it comes to General Motors and the Oshawa plant, it's good that Ford is opening up their Oakville plant. They're in the process right now, so that's a good thing. But my message, I think, is, you know, understanding the importance of it and recognizing, you know, you have to make smart and strategic decisions for the long term rather than knee-jerk reactions to the media and the things that come out of the Trump administration, like the Kuzma announcement. There's a long-term objective to make sure we're successful.
4: Well, very good. I really appreciate you, James, coming on today, and also to thank the workers for the continual contributions that Unifor and the workers make to our charitable organizations across Windsor and Essex County and beyond. Much appreciated your time today to talk a little bit about what's taking place from the shop floor to the boardroom.
5: Thanks, Brian. All the best to you.
4: Thanks, James. All the best. That's James Stewart, Local 444 Unifor President, talking auto, and their plan is basically to continue to build good quality vehicles and deal with the drama as it goes. You're listening to AM800. I'm Brian Massey.
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8: It's 26 degrees in Windsor, Essex. We're under an orange warning with a mix of sun and cloud today, a slight chance of an afternoon thunderstorm, a high reaching 35 degrees, but with the humidity feeling more like 47. That's 117 Fahrenheit. I'm Rusty Thompson, AM 800 News. Coming up, a pipeline plan from Alberta to BC, and some extra money could be in your bank account today. But first, the public is being urged to get vaccinated against the whooping cough if you haven't been already. The message comes from the Windsor-Essex County Health Unit, which has recorded 6 cases of the highly contagious respiratory infection so far this year, compared to just 1 case in 2025. Manager of Infection Disease Prevention, Razan Diab, says treatment options are available.
10: Whooping cough can be treated by antibiotics, though, early in the stage. If left untreated after 1 to 2 weeks, the cough can get worse, and it may cause like strong coughing fits, breathing issues, vomiting after coughing, or even a whooping sound.
8: Whooping cough is easily transmitted from person to person through respiratory droplets when an infected person coughs, sneezes, or talks. The risk is highest for infants, pregnant women, and those not fully immunized against whooping cough. An urgent donation request is being sent out by the Salvation Army Windsor Center of Hope. Executive Director Jason Linton says the center is in need of new men's underwear and socks as their shelves are running critically low. Linton says they also need seasonal items like new or gently used men's shorts.
11: It's that time of year, and we're in the middle of a heat wave, and that can be really challenging for our people. But the socks and underwear, you know, it's not so much the time of year. We find it very hard to keep those in stock.
8: Donations can be dropped off at the Center of Hope building at 355 Church Street. Another watch party is planned for this weekend to cheer on Team Canada in the round of 16 at the FIFA World Cup. Richard Petty, owner of River Bookshop and Evelyn's Candy House in Amherstburg, will be hosting a watch party outside of the two storefronts on Richmond Street Saturday afternoon. Petty says this event is a great way to bring the community together.
23: We have some football roots here, more than mine, and it just seems to make sense. You mentioned other watch parties. I think that reinforces that other people think it's something pretty special, too.
8: Another watch party is also planned in downtown Windsor. Canada will play in the round of 16 for the first time ever when they take on Morocco in Houston at 1 o'clock Saturday afternoon. It's 6:03. We're under an orange warning today with a mix of sun and cloud, a slight chance of an afternoon thunderstorm, a hot high of 35 degrees, feeling more like 47 with the humidity. AM 800 News, local news first on air, online, and on Facebook, X, and Threads. Alberta is officially moving ahead with plans for a new oil pipeline to the BC coast. Premier Daniel Smith says a proposed route has now been filed with Ottawa's Major Projects Office, along with partners to build it, and it would largely follow the existing Trans Mountain route from northeast of Edmonton to Delta, BC, carrying more than 1 million barrels a day. Prime Minister Mark Carney says the corridor is the logical choice, while BC has agreed not to challenge a future proposal in court.
9: This is more than just an accord. It's also an approach that gives certainty to our businesses to build. Canada and Alberta will be equal partners in this project. As I said, meaningful ownership stakes available for Indigenous communities. We'll also benefit from Indigenous contracting and employment alongside funding to strengthen that capacity.
8: The project is expected to cost over $43 billion and would still require consultations and approvals. You may find some extra cash in your bank account this morning. Eligible Canadians will start seeing the first of their quarterly payments from the Liberal government's Canada Groceries and Essentials benefit. It was designed to help lower-income households every 3 months, with amounts ranging from a few hundred to more than $1,000 per family, all depending on material status or marital status and the number of children in the household. More details about the growth in U.S. President Donald Trump's wealth during the first year of his term. As Sophie Flay reports, financial disclosures show the president's worth grew by more than $2 billion.
19: New scrutiny on the president's personal wealth. Financial disclosures now revealing tens of thousands of securities trades during his first year back in office. The president's advisor is executing more than 21,000 trades on his behalf in 2025 across roughly 1,600 companies, including tech giants and defense contractors. Among the holdings, dozens of companies with government contracts: Palantir, Lockheed Martin, Boeing, Nvidia, Intel, even private prison operators.
8: President Trump says he's walled off from his finances and that others, including his children, manage his wealth. When news breaks, be the first to know. Sign up for breaking news email alerts at am800cklw.com. AM 800 News Time is 6:05. 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
12: A Street was lifted higher yesterday on the strength of technology and basic materials stocks. Toronto's S&P TSX gaining 110 points to close at 34,967. In New York, the Dow Jones Industrial Average added 595 points, while the Nasdaq actually fell 207. Asian markets were in the positive this morning, with Japan's Nikkei finishing up 1,011 points, while the Hang Seng in Hong Kong at close was up 295 points. Alberta Premier Danielle Smith announced Thursday that her government has a route and builders for a new pipeline to BC's coast, just hours after Prime Minister Mark Carney announced a deal with BC to make it possible. Canadians continue to hop on board airplanes this summer, even as ticket prices remain well above last year's levels, despite a recent drop in fuel costs. And a new report says three big U.S. tech companies control the vast majority of Canada's publicly available cloud infrastructure. As for the loonie, it's trading this morning at 70.54 cents U.S. From the Canadian Press Business Desk, I'm Rob Westgate.
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19: Good morning. You're listening to Mornings with Mike and Meg. 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Weather forecast for today, high of 35 or 95 Fahrenheit. Mix of sun and cloud, 40% chance of showers and a risk of thunderstorm. That goes to a 60% chance at about 6 p.m. tonight. Tonight, we'll see a low of 22 or 72 Fahrenheit. Saturday, tomorrow, temperatures are dropping a bit, which is nice. 32 or 90 Fahrenheit. They're calling for a small chance of showers and a risk of thunderstorm. And Sunday, we're going to see temperatures below 30, 28 or 82. And next week is looking much more manageable than this week was. Current temperature, it is 26 out there or 79 Fahrenheit. The most popular morning radio host in Windsor.
4: That's right.
19: Shocked this morning. Oh, excuse me?
20: I hate summer, and I don't like a lot of sun. I wouldn't mind a little mix of sun and cloud. I don't like the wind, and I don't like the warmth.
19: Okay, well.
20: I don't like dirty snow. So I hate change. Everything should stay the same all the time. I don't even want to put up a tree, to be honest. Like, I'm fine. Like, the whole decorating and then just taking it down in a few weeks is a waste of time to me. Did not have that on my bingo card. Can we get rid of that phrase in 2026? I think I would enjoy that. I don't like reading. Almost like, I don't like you. Hey, pal! Yeah, I'm the Prince of Positivity.
19: Okay. Very nice. Stevie had to reach into the I don't like file from Mike this morning, only because we miss him so much, right, Stevie?
21: I've been saving those for a while. I'm like, how do I use them? Like, you know what? I wasn't here this week that much, so this is a perfect week for it.
19: Stevie literally has a folder of Mike saying things like, I don't... He has, like, a negative folder of Mike saying negative things.
21: He doesn't like reading.
19: I don't like reading. Very nice. Mike will be back Monday. All things will go back to normal. Perhaps you're on vacation, and your life goes back to normal on Monday as well. But until then, we're going to have a good weekend. The weekend is looking not quite as hot as it was midweek. It's still going to be a warm day out there today. And, oh, yesterday. Wow. The heat is really quite something. As I mentioned before, I don't hate it. I kind of like it. I'm a warm weather girl, so I'm a little bit in my element right now. But I know for a lot of people, this is not their thing, not their favorite at all. And the heat's getting so intense that even several food trucks in Windsor, they're delaying their opening times or temporarily closing as extreme heat makes conditions. I can't even imagine what it would feel like inside of a food truck. So Windsor Eats has confirmed that its food trucks will not operate at its Erie Street East Food Hall this weekend because of the heat. You can't be cooking food with all the, you know, stove and you got the oven and whatever else is in there with these kind of temperatures. But it's been hot. It's been really, really hot. There's a story here, you know, because we've got everything running. We've got all the fans in the house running and to make it just cool it off a bit. But and we know a lot of people will turn to electric fans for relief from the heat. But there's a professor here of architecture and civil environment engineering at the University of California in a CTV News article saying, so there's heat that we generate inside the body. That heat needs to be constantly released, and Health Canada recommends keeping indoor temperatures at or below about 26 Celsius for adults age 60 and over whenever possible. And when temperatures rise, the body works to stay cool by sending more blood to the skin, increasing sweat production. Sweat then cools the body as it evaporates, and I guess fans generally help that process by moving air across the skin, speeding up evaporation and increasing heat loss. Fans work because they enhance the body's natural cooling systems. However, at a certain point, that airflow can become kind of counterproductive because the body can begin absorbing heat from the environment. So basically, when the temperature is above the temperature of your skin, the whole point of a fan doesn't work anymore.
21: It makes it too hot. Do you see in New York that they've set an air conditioner limit? They want everybody to set their air conditioners to, I think it's 78 degrees to try and save the power grid and all that. But then the interesting wrinkle to that is the big T-Swift wedding tomorrow at Madison Square Garden. It's got to be a hot one.
19: Okay.
21: 78 degrees. They don't get an exception. I saw it this morning.
19: They don't get an exception.
21: No, we'll see if it actually
19: Exactly. Oh, could you imagine all T-Swift after the millions and millions of dollars? They've spent on a wedding, and your guests are sitting there, and your rich, money grubbing guests just can't, get any, they're all hot, sweating.
21: Turns into Burning Man, where everybody's just like in the desert, sweating, taking clothes off.
19: Just eating caviar and sweating. That's right. Taylor Swift's wedding is today. It starts today with the rehearsal dinner.
21: It'll be a 3-day extravaganza.
19: You know, it's cute. I see all the Swifties online, and they are so excited about this, and I'm here for that too. I'm like, okay, whatever makes you happy. Me, I could not care less, one, and two, in fact, I think I'm kind of critical of every time a celebrity gets married and they're spending millions and millions and millions of dollars, I'm sure, on the most ridiculous stuff. I'm like, oh, well.

0: eating contest. Joey Chestnut is like the goat of eating hot dogs, basically. This guy has all the records. He can eat hot dogs unlike really anybody else in the world. And he told a media outlet that he's got a specific way he prepares for the hot dog eating contest. So about 48 hours, 2 days, is basically his last meal before the competition. And then he eats a normal meal. And it's pretty much a cleanse beforehand. Lemon juice, water, a little bit of protein supplements. Then the day of the contest, he wakes up super early. He said, I'm drinking liquid, doing yoga, doing some burping exercises, sucking in my stomach and saying, all right, there's room here for 15, 16, 17 pounds of food. Like that's how much he can eat in hot dogs. Like up to 17 pounds.
1: How is this still a thing?
0: I don't know. It is gross.
1: Wasn't it last year, too, that he got banned because he had a deal with some veggie hot dog company? So then he went to Netflix and did his own, like, 4th of July show.
0: That's right.
1: And it destroyed the ratings.
0: Yes.
1: Like, everybody loves Joey Chestnut.
0: You know what, though? I mean, he does have it kind of is a skill set, no? He preps for it. He gets his body ready for it. And then he just sucks back 17 pounds of hot dogs.
1: Yoga and burping exercise.
0: I know. Is there anything that someone you've gorged on and you've just ate an insane amount of this food in one sitting and either maybe you felt really gross? I know this is such a weird thing. It's not necessarily even a food group, but one time it got the best of me. I was younger and I ate like... It must have been like 5 bags of Skittles, like the big ones. It was an insane amount of Skittles to the point that I'm like, I'm going to throw up Skittles and I don't eat Skittles anymore.
1: You tasted the rainbow.
0: I tasted and I didn't like it. I was not a fan. That was when I was, you know, unsupervised and I didn't have an adult in the room to tell me, no, you can't eat 5 bags of Skittles. Anybody else got something that like, oh, I overate that and now I just can't look at it the same. We're getting some messages here this morning on the text board. Oh, what is this morning's Meg the Professor? I feel like I'm getting a lesson here. School's out, Meg. School's out. Kids don't want to learn. That's from Trevor this morning. I just thought you might be interested in the fact that if it's really hot, your fan ain't doing nothing. That's what I'm getting at. Your fan is not doing anything if the temperature outside, like if your internal temperature is higher than the external temperature, your fan isn't really helping you out much. It's not doing anything. Another message here from Eric saying her money helps the economy. This, we're talking about Taylor Swift and her big wedding. You know what? That's a good point. Her money does help the economy for sure.
1: There was a story out of Toronto yesterday that Taylor Swift has already helped the economy for Toronto than the World Cup. Like they're losing money on the World Cup, but her Eras tour was that much more profitable.
0: Isn't that insane? The largest sporting event in the world. And when Taylor Swift came to Toronto, the economy did better. Like they're talking like hotels, restaurants. There was more of a boom than when FIFA rolled in. How is that even possible?
1: Well, and they were tracking like people's like debit transactions and stuff like that. And they said people spent more money that was it 2 weekends than they have these last 3-4 weeks of the World Cup.
0: That's insane. That's incredible. So congratulations to Taylor Swift. 6:18, let's get to your stuff quick. And it's Megan DeLoria this morning.
2: In the county, a reminder that lane restrictions are still in place on Front Road in LaSalle. And water main work is still underway in Kingsville on County Road 20 between Heritage Road and McKean Side Road. Meanwhile, in the city, Giles Boulevard West is closed from Jeanette Avenue to Olette Avenue for road and water main work until 7 p.m. today. The westbound EC Road Expressway has lane reductions and complete overnight closures between Central Avenue and Walker Road. These closures will be in place until next week. College Avenue is fully closed between Huron Church Road and Brock Street. That work is ongoing until the end of the month. University Avenue is closed to traffic between McKay and Wellington. And Riverside Drive East has ongoing lane closures near St. Rose Avenue for the ongoing construction of the St. Rose Pumping Station. That work will be ongoing daily until October. From the AM 800 Traffic Center, I'm Megan DeLaurier.
0: All right, thanks so much for that, Megan. And your gas prices for today, 161.9 for gas. That is according to Gas Wizard. And the average price of diesel

0: This morning is 184.9. Coming up, we're going to talk to Rusty about, a number of things. One, Alberta has pitched a new pipeline route to BC. We'll have more on that. Also, you might be getting a bit of money back. Quarterly payments of Ottawa's boosted grocery and essentials benefits start today. More on that up next.
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0: 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Weather forecast here. Okay, another real hot day, but then things gradually get a little bit better. High of 35 today or 95 Fahrenheit, mix of sun and cloud. 40% chance of showers and a risk of thunderstorm this afternoon goes to a 60% chance at about 6 p.m. tonight. Low tonight of 22 or 72 Fahrenheit, and then tomorrow, 32 is the high or 90 Fahrenheit. 30% chance of showers and a risk of thunderstorm. Sunday, we are going to see temperatures below 30 degrees, 28 is the high or 82 Fahrenheit. Monday, we're looking at 27. Current temperature right now, it's 26 or 79 Fahrenheit.

0: Rusty joining us, and I want to talk a little bit about that. There was a bunch of announcements that came out from Mark Carney yesterday.
1: Tons.
0: Yeah.
1: Tons.
0: One of them, I think the biggest news perhaps, is Alberta pitching the new pipeline route to BC.
1: Yeah, I mean, it started the day with Prime Minister Mark Carney in BC along with Premier David Eby announcing that, okay, the tanker ban will remain in place in the northern part of BC. But then there was a bunch of other major projects that would support his next announcement alongside Alberta Premier Daniel Smith that a pipeline will, a new one will go to Delta BC from just outside of Edmonton, and follow the Trans Mountain Pipeline Trail, the one that already exists. A big day. I mean, and essentially BC as part of the keep the tanker ban in place has said they won't fight in court the plan for the other pipeline, which is huge.
0: I mean, yeah.
1: The fact that they're okay, we get this, but we won't fight you on this. In terms of at least Alberta's demand and desire to have that pipeline, a new pipeline to get their oil out to broader markets.
0: All right. And it looks like, I mean, they're delivering more than 1 million barrels a day to tankers, which would then ship to Asian markets. And the province says the goal is to have the pipeline designed as a project of natural interest by
1: national interest.
0: By about October 1st.
1: And it still has to go through consultations. It still has to go, you know, there's a lot of steps going on, but it's expected to be just over $47 billion to make this happen. Now, Alberta has partnered with Trans Mountain Corporation, Calgary-based Pembia Pipeline for this new oil pipeline. But I wonder, along with the need for a changing world and Canada's place in it as a potential energy superpower, I wonder what this does in terms of signals to all those who say they want to see Alberta separate from Canada,
0: mm-hmm.
1: or those who, you know, are kind of on the fence. Does this, you know, heal some wounds?
0: Yeah.
1: What's the messaging? Because obviously that vote's going to take place this fall, which will, you know, the vote on whether or not a vote should happen to separate from
0: Alberta.
1: Canada.
0: Yeah, I don't know. Are these individuals who believe that Alberta should separate, are their minds already made up? Are they the type of people that, you know, look at a decision like this or an announcement like this and they go, okay, there's a very different agenda with this prime minister than there has been with previous, and things in Alberta could be looking better? I don't know.
1: I think there's a faction there that is always is going to feel that way. I think there's a faction there that has used the current climate and, you know, coming out of the Trudeau government and using those who are hard as, for lack of a better term that I've heard some political commentators use, as useful idiots, because it gets the pipeline. It puts pressure on Ottawa, puts pressure on the current government to make this pipeline happen. So does the messaging start to change in Alberta for those who go, well, we got a lot of money at stake here. We got a lot. We're getting what we want.
0: Mm-hmm, mm-hmm.
1: So I'm really curious to see where this goes in terms of sentiment within that province about, do you want to stay with Canada? Because I'm sure it hinges a lot, this pipeline, on whether or not the province stays with the country. I mean, is BC going to go, yeah, okay, we'll let a pipeline come through our province, even though you've just left the country.
0: Yeah, you're no longer part of Canada. Yeah, absolutely. Great point. And just quickly here, quarterly payments of Ottawa's, it's that boosted grocery benefit, they start today.
1: Well, for those who are eligible, yeah. Oh. It's geared towards low-income Canadians. They already sent one out earlier in June, mm-hmm. and now the another one's coming. It could be anywhere from a few hundred to $1,000. All depends on your income level, your marital status, if kids. There's a lot of factors mm-hmm. that go into it. But check your bank account today. That money should be there if you're an eligible recipient.
0: Ooh, on a Friday. Very nice. Okay, thank you so much for that, Rusty. You're going to hear another story in Rusty's news about the whooping cough. And the Essex County Health Unit, they're urging the public to make sure you're vaccinated against it. More on that up next.
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8: -26 degrees and winds are at 6. We remain under an orange warning due to the heat with a mix of sun and cloud today, a slight chance of an afternoon thunderstorm. A high of 35 degrees, but with the humidity, feeling more like 47. That's 117 Fahrenheit. I'm Rusty Thompson, AM 800 News. Coming up, an urgent call for socks and underwear and a deal for a new oil pipeline between Alberta and BC. But first, the Windsor-Essex County Health Unit is urging the public to make sure you're vaccinated against whooping cough. The health unit has recorded a spike in the number of cases, with 6 so far this year compared to just 1 case last year. Manager of Infection Disease Prevention, Rizanne Diab, says it's easily transmitted.
9: Pertussis is highly contagious. It's a respiratory infection spread from person to person through respiratory droplets, basically the mucus and saliva released from the nose and mouth, which are produced when an infected person coughs, sneezes, or talks.
8: Early symptoms may include runny, stuffy, or congested nose, sneezing, mild fever, and a mild cough, but after a few weeks, the coughing gets worse and can lead to trouble breathing. The Salvation Army Windsor Center of Hope has issued an urgent donation request. Executive Director Jason Linton says the center is in need of new men's underwear and socks and new or gently used men's shorts as their shelves are running very low.
10: It's really hard to keep that on the shelves for our guys. So, yeah, we're making an appeal to the community to provide some men's new men's underwear and socks where able. They can drop those off at 355 Church Street right downtown.
8: The Center of Hope building is open 7 days a week, 24 hours a day. A watch party is set for Saturday in Amherstburg to let soccer fans cheer on Team Canada at the FIFA World Cup. Richard Petty, owner of River Bookshop and Evelyn's Candy House, will be hosting the watch party outside the two storefronts on Richmond Street. The former president and CEO of Maple Leaf Sports and Entertainment says it's a great way to bring the whole community together.
11: We'll have about 40 chairs out. People are invited to bring their own. We have a large TV. We also have prizes to give out. People can, you know, register, and we'll draw prizes through the first half. Footballs, hats, themed candy.
8: Canada will play in the round of 16 for the first time ever when they take on Morocco in Houston, Texas at 1 Saturday afternoon. It's 6:32. We remain under an orange warning due to the extreme heat with a mix of sun and cloud today, a slight chance of an afternoon thunderstorm, the high reaching 35 degrees, but with the humidity feeling more like 47. AM 800 News, local news first, on air, online, and on Facebook, X, and Threads. A new Alberta to BC oil pipeline has moved a step closer. Alberta Premier Daniel Smith and Prime Minister Mark Carney announced a proposed pipeline that would largely follow the existing Trans Mountain route from northeast of Edmonton to BC's south coast. Smith says it will pay dividends to those who get on board.
12: The profits from this pipeline will generate billions in revenues over the coming decades for the provincial and federal governments and will enrich Indigenous communities that choose to partner with us. And speaking of oil royalties, Alberta's government is also finalizing another agreement with the federal government and the Oil Sands Alliance to significantly expand oil sands production.
8: The announcement follows Ottawa's deal with BC, where Premier David Eby agreed not to challenge a federally approved pipeline in court, while the federal government will keep an oil tanker ban in place along BC's northern coast. Canadians continue to hop on board airplanes, even as ticket prices remain well above last year's levels.
13: Travel search platform Kayak says domestic economy airfares stood 11% higher in late June than a year earlier, while international fares were comparable year over year. Air Canada and other major North American airlines have said demand going into peak travel season is proving resilient despite geopolitical instability in parts of the world. Travel expert Barry Choi says as long as demand holds steady, airlines have little incentive to lower their fares, despite fuel prices coming back down to earth. Michelle Zedekian, The Canadian Press.
8: Flooding in Manitoba is stretching emergency crews across the prairies, with the province now asking Ottawa for military help. Premier Wab Kanu says exhausted volunteers in Swan River need relief after a second major flood in less than a month. When news breaks, be the first to know. Sign up for breaking news email alerts at am800cklw.com. AM 800 News Time is 6:35. The leaders of Canada and the Philippines have signed agreements on energy, natural resources, labor, and tourism. Time now for your business update.
14: Prime Minister Mark Carney hosted Philippine President Ferdinand Marcos Jr. in Vancouver. The agreements they signed are meant to boost economic activity between the two countries. They include a memorandum that seeks more protection for Filipino workers in Canada and more labor mobility. The two leaders reinforce their shared priorities and their hope for a bilateral trade deal. They aim to have that concluded by the time Carney heads to Manila for a summit in November. Jason White, The Canadian Press.
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0: Good morning, 6:36, and your weather forecast is brought to you by St. Clair College. 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Go to stclaircollege.ca for all the program details and your weather forecast here. High of 35 or 95 Fahrenheit today. Mix of sun and cloud. There's a 40% chance of showers and a risk of thunderstorm this afternoon. That goes to a 60% chance at around 6 p.m. tonight. The low tonight is 22 or 72 Fahrenheit. Saturday, tomorrow, the temperatures are going to sit at about 32 or 90 Fahrenheit. 30% chance of showers and a risk of thunderstorm tomorrow. Sunday, It's going to feel, I think based off the weather we had midweek this week, 28 is going to feel a lot cooler. 28 or 82, chance of showers. And the current temperature right now is 26 or 79 Fahrenheit.

0: right. This is Madonna's new song. Madonna just came out with an album as of midnight, so it's only been out now for 6.5 hours. I actually got this from Dan McDonald because I saw that he was putting it on social media, and I thought Dan would know when Madonna's album comes out. So this is from her album Confessions 2 with Sabrina Carpenter. I like it. Stevie, what are you thinking about it?
1: It's all right. I don't know if it's my cup of tea specifically. We played, there was an earlier track released, and I have to say, this is better than the, what was the other one? I Feel So Free.
0: Yeah.
1: It was just Madonna, and I think this kind of steps it up a bit.
0: See, I like this. I'm into this. Yeah, I get grooved to this. Oh, all right. Very nice. So check it out. New Madonna album out. Is this her 15th album? Her 15th studio album, which is really incredible. I mean, Madonna really is incredible. The fact that she's still doing all of this and she looks amazing and obviously she sounds good. And so, she first teased this back in 2025 and, it's out. She hired Prince as the musical director for this, her retrospective concert series, the Celebration Tour. And anyways, I just feel like Madonna, she's killing it. And, she continues, like, what a run for Madonna. Okay, FIFA World Cup. Tomorrow is the big day, 1 p.m., Canada against Morocco. And we have the opportunity for you to win a prize pack. So you can show us your red and white for the chance to win a FIFA World Cup 2026 Team Canada prize pack. 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These items are in demand. I've been looking all over for some more Canada swag. I cannot find it anywhere. So here's a good opportunity. Maybe you could win some by submitting a photo or a video to am800cklw.com. And yeah, you might be winning some cool Canada swag. I'm so excited about the game tomorrow. There's going to be a watch party at City Hall Square. If you're looking for a place to view the game, the Downtown Windsor Business Improvement Association, the DWBIA, will host a watch party coinciding with the Downtown Windsor Farmers Market. Oh, sorry. So this is not at City Hall. 1 p.m. start. And it looks like they are going to do this. Let me check here. What does it say in the... Yeah, at the Downtown Windsor Farmers Market. They're going to set screens up at the farmer's market and probably out in Art Alley as well, where you can watch the game. I guess they're going to have a bar out there. They're going to have drinks. That's what Ronaldo Agostino, the counselor for Ward 3, is saying. And he's encouraging the public to come early, check out the market, bring your lawn chair. It's going to be hot, but you know what? That sounds like a blast. What a cool way to watch the game at the Downtown Farmer's Market. So if you're looking for a place to view it, this might be a once in a lifetime. Like, there is so much history being made here. Canada in the round of 16. It's just, it's absolutely incredible. And, we gotta show our love. We gotta show our support. Also, did anybody watch the game last night? Portugal and Croatia? This was actually the last game that is gonna be played in Toronto, which kinda made me sad. And my sister, who lives in Toronto, she goes to all these watch parties. She's in these bars. Even if it's not Canada playing, she is just, she said the atmosphere in Toronto is unbelievable. Everybody's up watching these. And she's like, I'm actually really sad because it's been really cool in the city to see so many different cultures. I mean, of course, roads and streets have been completely closed down, which is inconvenient. But she said it's just been, you know, you're sitting in your condo and all I can hear is drums and people walking below your condo, you know, celebrating their country, which is really, really neat.
1: It's some of the fan experience for these teams. Like, you saw huge populations of Croatian and Portuguese fans in Toronto yesterday,
0: yeah.
1: But they take over the streets. They march down. They had fire trucks set up, like, washing people down with hoses because it's so hot.
0: Yeah. Anyways, this was a unbelievable game last night, Portugal and Croatia. And, Ronaldo, who everybody wants to see Ronaldo play, of course, and this is probably going to be his last World Cup. I mean, he's 41 years old. And here he is tying it up at 1-1 on a PK.
2: The goalkeeper who has excelled from penalties in Ivanovic. Ronaldo. 1-1 in Toronto. And Cristiano Ronaldo can get them to cry soon once more.
0: Yeah, that is just seeing. I know people are so geeked up about even just. There was people swarming Ronaldo's hotel last night. At one point, he was waving off of a balcony to people in Toronto. People are obsessed with, well, of course, obsessed with Ronaldo.
1: This is just the reaction. He was recording himself off the hotel.
0: That's insane. Yeah, the Toronto fans just love it. Okay, so then Portugal ended up taking the lead in extra time.
2: There's a little bit of space to run into. Goes for the early ball. And the header is in! The super sub does it again!
0: Okay, so now Portugal's leading. And it is the very last moments of the game. And we are far into injury time at this point. I can't believe how long the game has kind of gone on past regulation. And I said to Tyler, we're watching on the couch. I look at him. I'm like, this is it. Like, this is Croatia's very, very last play. There has to be no more time left in this game. And somehow Croatia puts the ball in the back of the net. And they tied it.
2: She sends it wide. Perisic now. Five in the middle. Here's the ball.
0: It was just wild. Then the referee ends up calling it off as offside. No goal. And Portugal ends up winning. But wow, what an amazing game for, you know, to be played in Toronto. Very last game in Toronto. Even I'm not particularly, you know, Portugal or Croatia. I don't really care at the end of the day. I have no allegiance to either of them, but what an unbelievable game. This World Cup has been fun. Stevie, you were saying you're not a soccer fan at all, but you've been dialed in.
1: I didn't watch any of the Canada games, like the first three games. I did watch that final one a bit here and there, but now that it's elimination, there's just a different feel to it, and yeah. I feel like I'm all in now.
0: I love it. I love it. I cannot wait for tomorrow. We got to wear the red. We've got to cheer nice and loud because this really is a moment in history. 6:45. Let's take a look at your traffic here. It is Megan Delorier this morning.
3: In the city, Langlois Avenue will be closed from Grand Maris Road East to North Service Road until the end of the day. Wyandotte Street West has lane restrictions in both directions from Sunset Avenue to Huron Church Road until next week. Karen Avenue is closed from Wyandotte Street West to Elliott Street West for road and water main work until the end of the month. Windsor Avenue is closed from Giles Boulevard East to Shepherd Street East for road work. That work is ongoing until mid-August. And there is still a full closure on Central Avenue from Ontario Street to Seminole Street. That closure is in effect until November. Meanwhile, in the county, County Road 12 is closed between County Road 11 and County Road 15 in Essex. And County Road 42 between Lesperance Road and County Road 43 is down to one lane. Delays should be expected. From the AM 800 Traffic Center, I'm Megan Delorier.
0: All right, thanks so much for that, Megan. Up next, we'll get your way back Windsor Essex to you. And a lot of events happening in Windsor Essex this weekend. More on that up next.
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0: Good morning, 6:50, and your weather brought to you by the four gaming centers in Windsor and Lakeshore. The heat is on, and there's cold cash waiting to be won. Go to weedashbingo.com for all the details and the weather forecast for today. Another real hot day, but it's going to cool down a little bit this weekend into early next week. High today at 35 or 95 Fahrenheit, mix of sun and cloud. There's a 40% chance of showers and a risk of thunderstorm this afternoon. That goes to a 60% chance at about 6 p.m. tonight. We'll see a low tonight of 22 or 72 Fahrenheit. Saturday, tomorrow, 32 or 90. A small chance of showers and a risk of thunderstorm. Sunday, temperatures are below 30, 28 or 82 Fahrenheit. Chance of showers on Sunday. And the current temperature right now, it's 26 degrees out there or 79.

0: Don't You Want Me hits number one by The Human League. I wouldn't know probably a single other song by The Human League, would I, Stevie?
1: There's a couple. Okay. You got to work in some classic hits radio, Meg. Do a, maybe a month on the FM side, then you'll know all these tracks.
0: Yeah, you know what? I should pitch that. I should pitch that to somebody. Hey, I need to up my my music history. I guess The Human League was in Niagara Falls last night for a show. They're heading back on UK tour. So, 1982. I could see back in 1982, a lot of people grooving to this. At the dances.
1: We need to flush out this idea of like Meg's Music Hour or something like that, and you delve deep.
0: I don't think anybody's asking for that, Steve. I don't know about that one. Okay, there's lots going on this weekend. First of all, I was just letting you know that there is a big soccer watch party tomorrow for the World Cup. That is down at the Downtown Farmers Market at 1 p.m. That's going to be a great time. Also, Essex Fun Fest is on this weekend. It already started yesterday. There's lots going on, including tomorrow, Saturday. There is a free concert by, you can go and watch Billy Raful, which would be awesome. $10 general admission at the gate there. A lot going on at the Essex Fun Fest. The other thing that I thought was cool, there is something called Wheels Nights that takes place Friday evenings in July at City Hall Square. It's in partnership with the Downtown Windsor BIA. Friday evenings will see the square transformed into a outdoor roller rink experience. So there'll be music, lighting, themed entertainment, DJs, costumes, and roller skate rentals. I think this is so neat. I love rollerblading. And this could be a really nice, you know, thing to do with the kids, perhaps, or your significant other. So that's happening, as well as we're going to talk actually with two women about this event. The public is invited to the grand opening of a newly expanded Coach House historical exhibit at Willisted Park in Windsor Saturday at 5 p.m. And so visitors can learn about the history of Hiram Walker and Walker business and community impacts. And actually coming up, we are going to speak with the daughters of Art Jantz. They donated their father's incredible collection to make this all possible. And we're going to learn a little bit more on that. That is coming up. But first, way back Windsor, Essex. On this day, Windsor hosts some royalty.

0: One more edition of Way Back Windsor Essex for this Friday, and we're going back to July 3rd of 1959, and the day Windsor hosted royalty and threw the biggest cross-border party the Detroit River had ever seen. So the brand new International Freedom Festival, it was just 3 days old, and Windsor and Detroit's first joint celebration honoring both Canada Day and the 4th of July. And that night, the sky over the Detroit River lit up for the very first fireworks show in what we know now as the Ford Fireworks, back then sponsored by J.L. Hudson Department Store. But the fireworks weren't even the biggest story of the day. Hours earlier, Queen Elizabeth II and Prince Philip sailed up the Detroit River aboard their royal yacht, fresh off the opening of the St. Lawrence Seaway, which the Queen addressed in this speech.
1: The first was the opening of the St. Lawrence Seaway, in which President Eisenhower and I took part near Montreal last Friday. This was a very pleasant occasion, particularly because Mr. and Mrs. Eisenhower are such personal friends.
0: The Detroit News ran the headline, 200,000 people jam Windsor to welcome the Queen, and the big blue Britannia yacht that they were in dropped anchor right downtown at Dieppe Gardens. So before the royal visit and that first fireworks display on July 3rd of 1959, it set the tone for everything that followed, turning the Detroit River from a border into a backyard that we share with Detroit till this day. That is Way Back Windsor Essex for today. Have a great weekend. If you want to look at or listen to prior segments, all you have to do is go to your podcast app and search Mornings with Mike and Meg.
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16: It's 7 o'clock.
17: Twenty-six degrees in Windsor, Essex. We remain under an orange warning due to the heat with a mix of sun and cloud today. A slight chance of an afternoon thunderstorm. A high of 35 degrees with the humidity feeling more like 47. That's 117 Fahrenheit. I'm Rusty Thompson, AM 800 News. Coming up, rising cases of the whooping cough across the region. And Canadians still have the travel bug despite high airfares. But first, the Salvation Army Windsor Center of Hope is putting out an urgent call for donations for seasonal items as a heat wave continues across the region. Executive Director Jason Linton says the center is in need of new men's underwear and socks and men's shorts of all sizes.
18: Those don't have to be new. If there are some gently used shorts that our guys could benefit from, by all means, we would take that donation as well. It's getting pretty hot out there, so you can imagine what it's like in jeans, etc.
17: Donations can be dropped off at the Center of Hope building at 355 Church Street in downtown Windsor. A jump in the number of cases of whooping cough. The Windsor-Essex County Health Unit has recorded 6 so far this year, compared to just 1 case in 2025. The highly contagious respiratory infection is easily transmitted from person to person through respiratory droplets when an infected person coughs, sneezes, or talks. Manager of Infection Disease Prevention, Rizanne Diab, says if you develop symptoms, stay home.
19: We would recommend from a health unit perspective to contact your healthcare provider before you attend the facility. Let them know why you're going in or what symptoms you are experiencing, and that would help with reducing exposures within facilities.
17: The risk is highest for infants, pregnant women, and those not fully immunized against whooping cough. Soccer fans in Essex County are being invited to a watch party in Amherstburg to cheer on Team Canada in the round of 16 at the FIFA World Cup. Richard Petty, owner of River Bookshop and Evelyn's Candy House, will be hosting the watch party outside of the two storefronts on Richmond Street Saturday afternoon. The former president and CEO of Maple Leaf Sports and Entertainment played a key role in launching Toronto FC and says he's dreamt of this since the early 2000s.
20: When I brought Toronto FC to town and built a soccer-specific stadium, and I predicted then to the Canadian Soccer Association that this would grow the sport and make Canada a much more relevant football power.
17: Canada will play in the round of 16 for the first time ever when they battle Morocco in Houston, Texas at 1 o'clock Saturday afternoon. It's 7:03. We remain under an orange warning due to the heat with a mix of sun and cloud on the way today. A slight chance of an afternoon thunderstorm heating up to a high of 35 degrees, but with the humidity feeling more like 47. AM 800 News, local news first, on air, online, and on Facebook, X, and Threads. Alberta Premier Danielle Smith has pitched a new bitumen pipeline to the BC coast just hours after Prime Minister Mark Carney announced a deal with BC to make it possible. Bill Graveland has more on what's being proposed.
21: Smith and Carney stood together in Calgary to announce that Alberta has formally submitted a proposed route to Carney's Major Projects Office. The line would follow closely along a route already traversed by the Trans Mountain Pipeline. The pipeline would run from northeast of Edmonton to the southern BC coast, delivering more than 1 million barrels per day to tankers and then on to Asian markets. Bill Graveland, The Canadian Press, Calgary.
17: Canadians continue to hop on board airplanes even as ticket prices remain well above last year's levels. Travel search platform Kayak says the domestic economy airfares stood 11% higher in late June than a year earlier, while international airfares were comparable year over year. Air Canada and other major North American airlines have said demand going into peak travel season is proving resilient despite geopolitical instability in parts of the world, including a rise in fuel prices. A survey from cashback rewards company Rakuten found Canadians' travel appetite remains strong, with some 42% of respondents cutting back on spending elsewhere to afford trips.
0: Three-time U.S. Olympian David Hearn has been charged with destruction of property as he's accused of ripping a piece of the new lining of the Lincoln Memorial Reflecting Pool in Washington. Mary Bruce has more.
1: President Trump claims
22: they came in with box cutters and they cut it up.
1: Reporters asking U.S. Attorney Jeanine Pirro what Hearn allegedly used.
23: Did he have any tools or was it just his bare hands?
24: Right now we believe it's his bare hands, both hands.
23: So does that indicate in your belief that it was probably damaged before, or do you believe that he...
24: Oh, he damaged it.
23: Further, but do you believe it had already been damaged before?
24: He damaged the pool.
1: Hearn told ABC News he was biking near the pool when he saw a piece of loose paint in the water and reached out and touched the end. He insists he's no vandal, just a curious, concerned citizen.
0: The pool, which underwent a $16 million refurbishment, turned green from algae and parts of the paint were rising to the surface a week after the work was finished. Today's AM 800 News poll question. A new CIBC poll finds 65% of Canadians are prioritizing savings over spending this summer. What's your priority? Cast your vote at am800cklw.com. Yesterday, we asked if the province should impose stricter rules around parents taking their kids out of school for sports. Of nearly 1,200 responses, 54% say no. AM 800 News time is 7:06. Time now for your business update with this report brought to you by Nissan of Windsor, a member for the Revenberg Automotive family, Tecumseh Road East at Forest Glade Drive.
25: A Street was lifted higher yesterday on the strength of technology and basic materials stocks. Toronto's S&P TSX gaining 110 points to close at 34,967. In New York, the Dow Jones Industrial Average added 595 points, while the Nasdaq actually fell 207. Asian markets were in the positive this morning, with Japan's Nikkei finishing up 1,011 points, while the Hang Seng in Hong Kong at close was up 295 points. Alberta Premier Danielle Smith announced Thursday that her government has a route and builders for a new pipeline to BC's coast, just hours after Prime Minister Mark Carney announced a deal with BC to make it possible. Canadians continue to hop on board airplanes this summer, even as ticket prices remain well above last year's levels, despite a recent drop in fuel costs. And a new report says three big U.S. tech companies control the vast majority of Canada's publicly available cloud infrastructure. As for the loonie, it's trading this morning at 70.54 cents U.S. From the Canadian Press Business Desk, I'm Rob Westgate.
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32: Good morning and happy Friday. We've made it to the end of the week. If you're someone who is not on vacation, it was nice to have a little break in the middle of the week on Wednesday, having the day off. But I don't know, I'm still looking forward to the weekend here. 7:08 and your weather brought to you by Handy Bros, the Chill Out AC Deal. 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Your weather forecast for today, it's going to be another real hot day. We are still under that orange heat warning, but things are looking better this weekend into early next week. High of 35 today or 95. Mix of sun and cloud, 40% chance of showers and a risk of thunderstorm. That goes to a 60% chance at about 6 p.m. tonight. We'll see a low tonight of 22 or 72 Fahrenheit Saturday. High of 32 or 90. Small chance of showers and a risk of thunderstorm tomorrow. And then Sunday, 28 or 82 chance of showers on Sunday. And next week, it's just looking more manageable than last week. Current temperature, 26 or 79 Fahrenheit.

0: there's a lot going on this weekend, and one of the things, I thought this was so interesting, the grand opening of the Coach House Historical Exhibition Expansion. This happens tomorrow, Saturday, at 5 p.m., and this is really, really neat because preserving our history here in Windsor, I think, is really important. And I know that there's a lot of others that feel that way, including Karen and Christine, Karen Templin and Christine Malott. They are the daughters of the late Art Jans, who was an archivist for the Canadian Club brand. And his daughters have donated their father's incredible collection to expand the Coach House, the historical exhibit there. And they joined me this morning. Good morning, Karen and Christine.
1: Good morning. Good morning.
0: All right. Well, thank you so much for talking to me so early in the morning. So can we start off a little bit? Can you tell us more about your father and his involvement in the community?
1: So my father was more involved in the community than we actually knew. He was involved heavily with Willistead Manor Board of Directors and assisting people who were looking for information about Willistead and Hiram Walker.
0: Because I believe, he spent basically a lifetime assembling and kind of curating a very storied collection of artifacts and artwork and all that.
1: Absolutely.
0: Okay, and I guess, in your opinion, what are some of the neatest artifacts or keepsakes in his collection that the public will now be able to see?
1: My favorite, personally, is a collaboration that Canadian Club did with Chanel No. 5.
0: Ooh!
1: And there's a little vial of perfume there that is on a card from Canadian Club, so that one's my favorite. I think my favorite is probably the age of some of the whiskey bottles that he had collected. Some of them that date, you know, as far back to the 1890s. To see that he had those, that some of them still have whiskey in them, I found pretty fascinating.
0: That is really cool. Well, I can't wait to be able to see some of these artifacts. You know, maybe I'll start here with Karen. Why is it so important for you to make sure these pieces of Windsor history are preserved? Like, why was it important to give this whole collection in a donation to the City of Windsor?
1: Well, I would say, you know, our father was so passionate about this collection, and you know, there was so much history for this area, and he was very it was very important to him to share that with the community, and now we have the opportunity to carry that on for him, to take his collection, to share it with the community so they can learn more about what happened in the area and more about Willistead Manor, Hiram Walker's Canadian Club, and be a part of or know something more about what was so important to him.
0: Yeah. And maybe I'll ask this question to Christine here. But the, you know, seeing all of this, all of your dad's collection in this beautiful Coach House, what do you think that is going to be like? And I'm sure you've seen it, but the grand opening is tomorrow night. What do you think you're going to feel like?
1: I think it's going to be very overwhelming. I saw a sort of a sneak peek picture, and it just took us back to we remember where that was in our childhood home. We remember, you know, where we found that when we were cleaning out the house. And it's just brought us right back to, you know, sitting with our dad in his space and being able to enjoy what he enjoyed. And this will, I think, bring us right back to that. I think it's going to be wonderful. I think it's going to be a little sad.
0: Mm-hmm.
1: We're going to go and take a look at it, today. And then we'll know for sure.
0: Yeah, what you're going to feel like. Absolutely. And how many, this collection, how large is it?
1: We actually don't have an exact number just yet, but we could easily say there are hundreds and hundreds of pieces. I don't know, maybe over 1,000 pieces.
0: Wow. So where'd your dad keep all this?
1: Everywhere. Okay. We found it everywhere. We found it in cupboards, under beds, in the rafters. It was everywhere in the house, in places that we didn't even know that it would be or expect to find it.
0: You know, is it just because, do you feel like perhaps

0: I absolutely, I agree with you there. I think that he enjoyed it for himself, and I think also, you know, he didn't want to see this stuff lost. And so, you know, if it was a question of somebody throwing it away or him having it, then he would prefer that he had it and he would find a space for it.
1: Absolutely. Well, thank you both so much for speaking with me this morning. I really appreciate it. That is Karen Templin and Christine Malott. They are the daughters of the late Art Jans. And Art was the Canadian Club Brand Center archivist, a longtime employee of Hiram Walker & Sons, and a longtime member of the Willisted Manor Board of Directors. Spent a lifetime assembling and curating a very diverse collection of artifacts, artworks. He's got correspondence, keepsakes, photographs, and as you just heard, you know, hundreds of artifacts. And so you're going to be able to see this at the Coach House, the historical exhibition. It's an expansion of the Coach House, and you can see it tomorrow night, 5 p.m. at Willisted Park. And so I think this is great. We have to make an effort to remember our history here in Windsor, Essex. And obviously Karen and Christine feel the same way. So check it out. 716. Let's take a look at your traffic. We're not hearing about any issues on the roads this morning, but, let me know if you see something. 519-792-2559. It is Megan Deloria with your traffic.
2: In the county, a reminder that lane restrictions are still in place on Front Road in LaSalle, and water main work is still underway in Kingsville on County Road 20 between Heritage Road and McKean Side Road. Meanwhile, in the city, Giles Boulevard West is closed from Jeanette Avenue to Olette Avenue for road and water main work until 7 p.m. today. The westbound EC Row Expressway has lane reductions and complete overnight closures between Central Avenue and Walker Road. These closures will be in place until next week. College Avenue is fully closed between Huron Church Road and Brock Street. That work is ongoing until the end of the month. University Avenue is closed to traffic between McKay and Wellington. And Riverside Drive East has ongoing lane closures near St. Rose Avenue for the ongoing construction of the St. Rose Pumping Station. That work will be ongoing daily until October. From the AM 800 Traffic Center, I'm Megan Delorier.
1: All right. Thanks so much for that, Megan. And let's get your gas prices to you now. Gas Wizard is reporting 161.9, the average price of gas in Windsor Essex, 161.9. Diesel, 184.9. The average price of diesel, 184.9. Coming up, the news poll question of the day, and it's about prioritizing savings. More on that up next.
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0: 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Another scorcher, that heat warning still in effect, high of 35 or 95 today. But things are looking a little bit more like normal coming into next week. Mix of sun and cloud today. There's a 40% chance of showers and a risk of thunderstorm this afternoon. That goes to a 60% chance at about 6 p.m. tonight. Tonight we'll see a low of 22 or 72 Fahrenheit, and Saturday, high of 32, tomorrow or 90. Small chance of showers and a risk of thunderstorm. Sunday, 28 or 82. That's the high chance of showers. Current temperature, it is 26 out there right now, or 79 Fahrenheit.

0: 722 on this. It will be another really warm Friday, but things are, if you don't like the hot, hot weather, things are improving come early next week.
1: Yeah, I mean, we're going to see low 30s, which is like, wow, what a difference. But, you know, I don't mind the heat. You want it? It's the humidity, though, that this week, it combined with that heavy heat. I mean, 47 is the Humidex today.
0: I know.
1: 47.
0: I know, you got to take a breath, and it's almost like you can't get enough oxygen into your lungs. But I think, you know, we're looking at 28 on Sunday. I mean, that's almost 10 degrees cooler than what it was midweek. So that, I think, will feel like a change.
1: 31 tomorrow,
0: Yeah, 32 tomorrow they're calling for, and yet 28 on Sunday, 27 on Monday.
1: That's perfect.
0: Yeah,
1: that's a nice temperature.
0: Yeah, it is. All right, news poll question of the day.
1: A new CIBC poll finds 65% of Canadians are prioritizing savings over spending this summer. What's your priority? You can cast your vote at am800cklw.com. Yesterday we asked if the province should impose stricter rules around parents taking their kids out of school for sports. This one was a close one.
0: Ooh.
1: Of nearly 1,200 responses, 54% say no.
0: Oh, that's interesting. I'm glad I had parents that felt the opposite way and that I was allowed to play sports during school time because, as I mentioned yesterday, you know, I just got so much out of it. You know, skipping that Friday once in a while to go and play whatever sport it was. I got a lot out of that. So.
1: Get out of the areas, meet new people, go to new places.
0: Yeah, exactly. Work your tail off. Being an athlete and playing a sport or doing any extracurricular, whether you're in a band or maybe you're into theater, doing that and also managing your workload at school, that's a bit of a skill set, right?
1: I would 100% agree. I mean, you see a lot of people who, you know, brainiacs that can do both. But I think it's part of creating well-rounded people.
0: Yeah.
1: Whether it be sports, whether it be band, whether it be maybe you're involved in student council and there's things you have to do outside of school, you know, during school hours.
0: Or during school, yeah.
1: But outside of school, as something I had to do too. And all those things, I think, contribute to creating people who are bring a lot to the table when they go out in the world.
0: Well, you know, they say about, you know, if you do athletics, how much more likely you are to wind up in high-level positions at jobs, you know. I think the stats on that are incredible. I know, especially for women in sport, they say, you know, the average of women in sport who go on to these, you know, executive roles at large corporations is really, really high. So I do think there's a lot of benefits there. Anyways, back to the news poll question today. 65% of Canadians are prioritizing savings over spending this summer. What's your priority? We're getting married this summer.
1: Well, that blows all the priorities out of that.
0: So, no, I should
1: say that. Is it going to be like a very Taylor Swift, Travis Kelce wedding? Not Madison Square Garden, maybe WFCU Center, possibly? I mean, is it the event of the year?
0: Well,
1: what are we talking about here?
0: I don't know about that. Imagine Taylor Swift and Travis Kelce get married on a farm.
1: Got it.
0: That's more the vibe.
1: I'm picturing it right now. Got it. A lot of cowboy hats.
0: Yes, and I mean, you, because we're getting married, you know, we are putting away as much money as possible and all that. I want to say we are prioritizing our savings because we know we have a large expense come August.
1: And you've already saved money because, yes, announcing it now, I've agreed to sing at your wedding.
0: Oh!
1: Yeah, so I mean, huge savings.
0: Okay, you're up against some tough competition because we actually have hired Eclipse Duo.
1: Oh, no.
0: They're like a real band. They are real performers. Sorry,
1: Rusty.
0: You're
1: not saying I'm not real. This hurts on a Friday.
0: Would you give me a deal on it, Rusty?
1: Absolutely, but I'm not, I'm the headliner. I'm not the warm-up act.
0: Okay. That's great. All right. Well, what about you guys? You've got young kids. You're probably always prioritizing savings when you can.
1: Oh, 100%. It's impossible sometimes. Anybody with kids knows. I mean, just the necessities are expensive. But I would say we're a little more about experiences than buying things.
0: Yeah, that's the way it should be.
1: I always joke with my wife, if there was a fire and we had to get out of our home right away, I could get most of my stuff out with the kids.
0: Yeah.
1: In one armful because I just don't buy a lot of things.
0: Oh,
1: I don't need things.
0: Yeah. But experiences are very nice. All right. Thank you so much for your time. Rusty with the news poll question. You can go and cast your vote at am800cklw.com. You're going to hear a story in Rusty's News. This is a bit alarming. The Windsor-Essex County Health Unit urging the public to make sure you're vaccinated against whooping cough because the health unit has recorded a spike in the number of cases. He's going to have more information on that up next on AM 800.
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1: 26 degrees in Windsor Essex. We remain under an orange warning due to the heat with a mix of sun and cloud today. A slight chance of an afternoon thunderstorm. The high near 35 degrees, but with the humidity feeling more like 47 or 117 Fahrenheit. I'm Rusty Thompson, AM 800 News. This report is brought to you by Pachoco and Mello, injury lawyers, online at pmilaw.ca. Coming up, a pipeline plan from Alberta to BC, and some extra money could be in your bank account today. But first, the public is being urged to get vaccinated against the whooping cough if you haven't received a shot yet. The message comes from the Windsor-Essex County Health Unit, which has recorded 6 cases of the highly contagious respiratory infection so far this year, compared to just 1 case in 2025. Manager of Infectious Disease Prevention, Razan Diab, says treatment options are available.
10: Whooping cough can be treated by antibiotics, though, early in the stage. If left untreated after 1 to 2 weeks, the cough can get worse, and it may cause like strong coughing fits, breathing issues, vomiting after coughing, or even a whooping sound.
1: Whooping cough is easily transmitted from person to person through respiratory droplets when an infected person coughs, sneezes, or talks. The risk is highest for infants, pregnant women, and those not fully immunized against whooping cough. An urgent donation request is being sent out by the Salvation Army Windsor Center of Hope. Executive Director Jason Linton says the center is in need of new men's underwear and socks as their shelves are running critically low. Linton says they also need seasonal items like new or gently used men's shorts.
11: It's that time of year, and we're in the middle of a heat wave, and that can be really challenging for our people. But the socks and underwear, you know, it's not so much the time of year. We find it very hard to keep those in stock.
1: Donations can be dropped off at the Center of Hope building at 355 Church Street in Windsor. Another watch party is planned for this weekend to cheer on Team Canada in the round of 16 at the FIFA World Cup. Richard Petty, owner of River Bookshop at Evelyn's Candy House in Amherstburg, will be hosting the watch party outside the two storefronts on Richmond Street Saturday afternoon. Petty says the event is a great way to bring the community together.
12: We have some football roots here, more than mine, and it just seems to make sense. You mentioned other watch parties. I think that reinforces that other people think it's something pretty special, too.
1: Another watch party is planned in downtown Windsor. Canada plays in the round of 16 for the first time ever when they take on Morocco in Houston, Texas at 1 o'clock Saturday afternoon. It's 7:33. We're under an orange warning with a mix of sun and cloud today. A slight chance of an afternoon thunderstorm. A high of 35 degrees, but with the humidity feeling more like 47. 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Local news first on air, online, and on Facebook, X, and Threads. Alberta is officially moving ahead with plans for a new oil pipeline to the BC coast. Premier Danielle Smith says a proposed route has now been filed with Ottawa's Major Projects Office, along with partners to build it, and it would largely follow the existing Trans Mountain route from northeast of Edmonton to Delta, BC, carrying more than 1 million barrels a day. Prime Minister Mark Carney says the corridor is the logical choice. Well, BC has also agreed not to challenge a future proposal in court.
13: This is more than just an accord. It's also an approach that gives certainty to our businesses to build. Canada and Alberta will be equal partners in this project. As I said, meaningful ownership stakes available for Indigenous communities. We'll also benefit from Indigenous contracting and employment alongside funding to strengthen that capacity.
1: The project is expected to cost upwards of $43 billion and would still require consultations and approvals. You may find some extra cash in your bank account this morning. Eligible Canadians will start seeing the first of their quarterly payments from the Liberal government's Canada Groceries and Essentials benefit. It was designed to help lower-income households every 3 months, with amounts ranging from a few hundred to more than $1,000 per family, depending on marital status and the number of children in the household. Today's AM 800 News poll question. A new CIBC poll finds 65% of Canadians are prioritizing savings over spending this summer. What's your priority? Cast your vote at am800cklw.com. Yesterday, we asked if the province should impose stricter rules around parents taking their kids out of school for sports. Of nearly 1,200 responses, 54% say no. AM 800 News time is 7:35. The leaders of Canada and the Philippines have signed agreements on energy, natural resources, labor, and tourism. 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
14: Prime Minister Mark Carney hosted Philippine President Ferdinand Marcos Jr. in Vancouver. The agreements they signed are meant to boost economic activity between the two countries. They include a memorandum that seeks more protection for Filipino workers in Canada and more labor mobility. The two leaders reinforce their shared priorities and their hope for a bilateral trade deal. They aim to have that concluded by the time Carney heads to Manila for a summit in November. Jason White, The Canadian Press.
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Weather forecasts for today. Okay, it's going to be another real hot day. High of 35 or 95 Fahrenheit, but next week, it is looking more manageable, a little bit more seasonal. Mix of sun and cloud, 40% chance of showers and a risk of thunderstorm today. That goes to a 60% chance at about 6 p.m. tonight. Low of 22 tonight or 72 Fahrenheit. And tomorrow, we'll see a high of 32 or 90. Small chance of showers and a risk of thunderstorm tomorrow. Sunday, we are below 30, 28 or 82. That's the high for Sunday. They're calling for a chance of showers. Current temperature right now, it's 26 degrees or 79 Fahrenheit.

0: very, very warm out there these past few days. I know I'm feeling it, and I can guarantee our plants are also feeling it. And joining us this morning is Sandy McDonald, horticultural expert, also hosts Get Gardening on AM 800 on Saturdays. Sandy, okay, it is scorching, and we haven't seen a whole lot of rain, and my plants are looking awfully sad.
1: Good morning, Meg. Yes, isn't it hot for everything and everyone, everywhere?
0: Yeah, it is.
1: Yeah, it's, pretty toasty. And, you know, people think that the garden perhaps doesn't really suffer so much, but, you know, we're seeing some effects to it. Even in my own little plot, too, things that are well-watered, some things are scorching a bit, so the edges of the leaves or the flowers are getting a little on the brown side. Individual flowers are finishing faster. They maybe don't last as long. And some things as well, even though pots and containers have moisture in them, they're wilting in the afternoon because of all that heat. So keep water on. That's one thing we can do.
0: Okay, and when you say keep water on, I mean, is it to the point that we should be even watering a couple times a day if we can?
1: Yeah, and that's always something that the good gardeners know, is that ideally if we're watering lawn or we're watering our pots and containers and vegetable garden, doing it early morning is best so that it can actually dry off. Now, in this kind of heat and weather, it's going to dry off very, very quickly, so we might have to do a secondary watering. And ideally, if you can do that a little earlier in the evening rather than late in the evening, the whole idea there is to try to avoid keeping leaves and flowers and stems and trunks wet all night long. And we have really high humidity, too, so it's not going to dry off rapidly late in the day.
0: Okay, Sandy, for anybody who, I'm pointing fingers at myself, you have a garden and there are some things that you're like, I do not know, like you are not looking good. Is there potential that these will come back around when we do get some rain or when those temperatures drop a bit?
1: Oh, absolutely, and I think that...
0: They're resilient.
1: That's right. There's a lot of resilience in our garden plants. They may just look a little rough for a while. So, again, some of the flowers might finish early. So maybe we have to do some deadheading, meaning that we have to take off the old finished flowers. And again, too, there might be a little bit of edge burning to leaves or some wilting. Even our lawn may look a little bit more gray-green, brow-green, rather than a deep lush green. And with good rain, that natural rainwater, that usually brings almost everything back.
0: Okay. Is there a difference at all between using rainwater or using the garden hose?
1: You know, there is. It depends a little bit on the type of rain we get, too. Again, it would be very nice for us to have a rain.
0: Yes.
1: But I don't want one of those. I don't want one of those summer deluges with terrible storms. That even, gentle rain... people prefer that in the evening this time of year, if we can ask for that, too. That will gently soak into the ground nice and deeply. So we can keep that in mind, too, if we have to use, you know, we're using our municipal water. Again, try to do it early in the year to reduce evaporation. But also, when we water, we should water thoroughly and deeply, rather than these short, light sprinkles. And it's the same for the lawn, too. Some people like to set their outdoor irrigation for their lawn, every day. You don't necessarily need to have that every day. Three times a week this time of year is probably fine. We want to water deeply to encourage the roots to go deeply rather than a light, shallow watering.
0: Okay. We got two messages on this last week, and I'm curious about this as well. They say their clematis is dying. The clematis, if I'm pronouncing that right, that they can't keep it alive. I'm one of those people. So what should we be doing? What can you do? What could it be, I guess? And what could we be doing?
1: Mm-hmm. Well, clematis or clematis, either one is perfectly fine. There are a couple things. So there is actually a clematis blight that can occur, and it normally kind of starts at the base of the plant and will cause the whole plant to sort of collapse. It's something that they can recover from. It can be lethal, of course, but it can recover, especially if you have an established plant. If you have a newly planted one, they take a couple of years to get going. So I put one in just last year as well, too, and it's lost some of the lower leaves.
0: Mm-hmm.
1: It's not looking so happy with the heat. It still has green foliage on it, so I'm not really so worried. Actually, what I did, even though that was, I guess, a couple of weeks ago, I put just a little bit of fertilizer around it. I put a little extra mulch around the base of it because they do prefer to have cooler roots. And I make sure to give that a good amount of watering. But I think once it's well established, after several years, they can sort of tolerate this heat and a little bit of dryness, and they generally rebound. So it depends on the age of yours. If an older one and the whole thing is collapsing, that's a bad sign. That may very well be clematis stem blight. But if you've got a younger one and it's stressing, hold on, give it good conditions,
0: okay,
1: and it should rebound.
0: Okay. Thank you for that advice. Okay, and then I'm looking at temperatures next week. So a little bit more, I guess I would say, seasonal, you know, 29, 30. Do we have to, because, I mean, that's still warm, you know? So are we still doing the watering at the same rate that we were doing perhaps this past week?
1: Yeah, we can adjust a bit as well, and that's one of the advantages of watering manually is that you can adjust. If we had a good deep soaking rain, we maybe don't have to water for a few days. If we just get a very, very light rain, we might be fooled into the idea that, oh, everything is really moist, so we should monitor after that, to be sure. Now, in that temperature, and I'm thinking the ground is fairly dry, if we don't have a good rain, we're probably going to continue pretty much the same pattern into next week.
0: All right. Okay, anything else that people should know at this time of year with the conditions, Sandy?
1: Oh, I don't know. I guess something I was looking at the other day, too. In our vegetable gardens, if you planted those early season veggies, things such as spinach or perhaps radishes, even lettuce, it might be doing what we call bolting. It might be shooting up. Particularly with lettuce, it gets kind of bitter in taste as well. Shooting up, no nice new lush leaves are being produced, and it's trying to go to flower. And that's often due to drier conditions, and also the heat. The heat will make those early, cool season vegetables bolt, and then they're about done for the season.
0: Okay, very nice. Well, thank you so much for joining us this morning, and have fun in your garden this weekend.
1: Be cool, all of us, and all of our gardeners, and be careful, of course, out there too, right?
0: Absolutely.
1: Water for us too.
0: Yeah, we need it just as much as the plants. All right, thank you, Sandy. That is Sandy McDonald, the horticultural expert, also hosts Get Gardening on AM 800 on Saturday. So if you have any more questions for him, you can definitely tune in tomorrow morning, 7:45. Let's take a look at your traffic. All right, we're not hearing much on the roads this morning. It was quiet driving in. Not too many cars on the road this morning during my commute, but let me know. 519-792-2559. It's Megan Deloria with traffic.
2: In the city, Langlois Avenue will be closed from Grand Maris Road East to North Service Road until the end of the day. Wyandotte Street West has lane restrictions in both directions from Sunset Avenue to Huron Church Road until next week. Karen Avenue is closed from Wyandotte Street West to Elliott Street West for road and water main work until the end of the month. Windsor Avenue is closed from Giles Boulevard East to Shepherd Street East for road work. That work is ongoing until mid-August. And there is still a full closure on Central Avenue from Ontario Street to Seminole Street. That closure is in effect until November. Meanwhile, in the county, County Road 12 is closed between County Road 11 and County Road 15 in Essex. And County Road 42 between Lesperance Road and County Road 43 is down to one lane. Delays should be expected. From the AM 800 Traffic Center, I'm Megan Delorier.
0: All right, thanks so much for that, Megan. 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

0: Good morning, 7:49. You're listening to Mornings with Mike and Meg. Mike is back next week, Monday, just in time for some cooler weather. I hope he's enjoying his 35-degree week. 7:50 here, and your weather brought to you by Groen Electric. 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Your weather forecast for today, high of 35 or 95 Fahrenheit, mix of sun and cloud, and 40% chance of showers, risk of thunderstorm this afternoon. That goes to a 60% chance at around 6 p.m. tonight. We'll see a low tonight of 22 or 72 Fahrenheit, and then tomorrow, Saturday, high of 32 or 90 Fahrenheit. Small chance of showers and a risk of thunderstorm. Tomorrow, Sunday, 28 or 82 chance of showers. Current temperature, it is 26 or 79 Fahrenheit.
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3: 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Thanks, man.
0: Okay, birthdays and anniversaries today. Celebrating her 55th is Cindy Clausen. Happy birthday, Cindy. Happy 69th birthday to Joanne Jackson. Happy birthday to Helen Ralston. Happy 11th birthday to Cameron Ward-Rotz. Happy 49th to Christine LaRue. Kale Bradford is 16 years old. And happy 31st birthday to Ian Frederick Faubert. We're celebrating one anniversary, Todd and Karen Kavanaugh, 44 years. Congratulations, Todd and Karen, and happy 11th anniversary to Beth and Paul Haslow. And that's it for today. Let me check the text board. Nothing came in. I think we're all good.

0: brand new music from the one and only Madonna, back like she never left the dance floor with the release of her highly anticipated 15th studio album, Confessions 2. Now, this song is called Danceteria, and it's the name of a New York nightclub from the early 1980s. It was the place where the career of the Queen of Pop began, and Madonna told a media organization that the song is about how she was discovered in that club by DJ Mark Cammons and got her first record deal. The music is very fun on this album. It's very, I don't know, it's kind of young sounding. Would you say that, Stevie?
1: Definitely. I think she's kind of amped it up a bit, and it's neat with this new track. They've actually got some footage of her live at Danceteria from, was it 82? Yeah, so I've got some of that here of her back in the day when they discovered her.
0: Ooh.

0: very nice. I'm excited for Madonna. I think this is amazing. You know, she rocked it back then, and she's rocking it now. Actually, how old is Madonna? She's 67 years old. We played a song earlier this morning, the one with Sabrina Carpenter, Bring Your Love. I thought this was really good. I will put this one on my playlist. Do you have it here, Stevie?
1: 2 seconds.
0: Okay. This is a good one. And she's got I Feel So Free has been very popular, but I guess Madonna hired Prince as the musical director for her retrospective concert series, the Celebration Tour. And, she did a biographical film for Universal and a television series for Netflix. She returned to the studio to make a dance album in order to stay creatively engaged while waiting for those projects. But part of me is like, Madonna, girl, retire. Take a break. Put your feet up. You deserve it. You earned it. But I think she's like the ultimate performer. She can't.

0: I love this. Is this your cup of tea, Stevie?
1: I don't know if Madonna necessarily is, but it does sound younger. I feel like she's trying to like partner with Sabrina Carpenter, huge young star. We saw that at Coachella, right?
0: Yeah.
1: A couple of duets.
0: Yeah, I think she, but I love that. I think she, that's amazing. Evolving with the times. Maybe Mike could learn a little something from Madonna. You know, evolving with the times.
1: Just AI songs.
0: AI songs only. Yeah, Dan McDonald, he was posting about this on his Facebook last night because the album came out at midnight. He was very excited about it. So I thought, hey, I should bring some of this to our listeners, of course. All right. It's that time of the year. We've got a lot of farmers that are on our roads right now. And we have to remember that we share the road with farmers. We share the road with cyclists. Like that's just how society works. I got a message here from Big P, Paul Lachance. He's got a message for people on county roads.
2: I'm going to rant about people being impatient with farmers right now on the roads, everything else. It's the wheat harvest time. So if you've never seen this, you might be somebody from moved in from the area or never been out in the county when they are doing the wheat or anything like that. Got to be patient. These big wagons back here, you're going to be full of wheat, pulled by tractors. You're going to see combines out there. Be patient. Be patient. They got just as much right as the road as you do. Be patient. Don't try to pass them. Don't be honking your horn. Don't be a-holes. These people are doing their job. If anything that's on your kit, your table and your fridge or anything, it's all from farmers. If you don't have farmers, we don't have nothing. So help them out. Be respectful.
0: All right. Good message from Big P. Farmer Paul, we appreciate it, and it's the truth. You know, we all have to share the roads. Be good neighbors to each other. Coming up, it has been so hot, obviously, and I was thinking about people who are working in really warm buildings or industries. We're going to speak with an occupational hygienist with an organization called OCHOW, the Occupational Health Clinics for Ontario Workers. And I'm going to ask him about, you know, what do employers, what are they responsible for when these temperatures get so warm? And also employees, what are the limits? When can you say, no, I don't feel safe, I don't feel comfortable working in these conditions? We're going to have a little bit more on that because, yeah, important conversation right now. You don't want to go into a workplace and get sick or worse, especially in these incredibly warm temperatures. So we're going to speak with John, an occupational hygienist, coming up, and we'll play a little game of condemn or condone. Rusty's filling in for Paul this week. I don't know if he's ever played, so we'll have to give him a little taste. Condemn or condone, that up next.
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12: Twenty-six degrees in Windsor, Essex. We remain under an orange warning due to the heat. A mix of sun and cloud developing today. A slight chance of an afternoon thunderstorm. The high heating up to 35 degrees with the humidity feeling more like 47. That's 117 Fahrenheit. I'm Rusty Thompson, AM 800 News. 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Coming up, an urgent call for socks and underwear, and a deal for a new oil pipeline between Alberta and BC. But first, the Windsor-Essex County Health Unit is urging the public to make sure you're vaccinated against whooping cough. The health unit has recorded a spike in the number of cases, with six so far this year, compared to just one case last year. Manager of Infection Disease Prevention, Rizanne Diab, says it's easily transmitted.
13: Pertussis is highly contagious. It's a respiratory infection spread from person to person through respiratory droplets, basically the mucus and saliva released from the nose and mouth, which are produced when an infected person coughs, sneezes, or talks.
12: Early symptoms may include a runny, stuffy, or congested nose, sneezing, mild fever, and a mild cough, but after a few weeks, the coughing will get worse and can lead to trouble breathing. The Salvation Army Windsor Center of Hope has issued an urgent donation request. Executive Director Jason Linton says the center is in need of new men's underwear and socks, and new or gently used men's shorts, as their shelves are running very low.
14: It's really hard to keep that on the shelves for our guys. So, yeah, we're making an appeal to the community to provide some new men's underwear and socks where able. They can drop those off at 355 Church Street right downtown.
12: The Center of Hope building is open 7 days a week, 24 hours a day. A watch party is set for Saturday in Amherstburg to let soccer fans cheer on Team Canada at the FIFA World Cup. Richard Petty, the owner of River Bookshop and Evelyn's Candy House, will be hosting the watch party outside the two storefronts on Richmond Street.
15: We'll have about 40 chairs out. People are invited to bring their own. We have a large TV. We also have prizes to give out. People can, you know, register, and we'll draw prizes through the first half. Footballs, hats, themed candy.
12: For the first time ever, Canada will play in the round of 16 when they take on Morocco in Houston, Texas at 1 o'clock Saturday afternoon. It's 8:02. We remain under an orange warning due to the extreme heat, with a mix of sun and cloud developing today, a slight chance of an afternoon thunderstorm, the high near 35 degrees, but with the humidity feeling more like 47. AM 800 News, local news first, on air, online, and on Facebook, X, and Threads. A new Alberta to BC oil pipeline has moved a step closer. Alberta Premier Daniel Smith and Prime Minister Mark Carney announced a proposed pipeline that would largely follow the existing Trans Mountain route from northeast of Edmonton to BC's south coast. Smith says it will pay dividends to those who get on board.
16: The profits from this pipeline will generate billions in revenues over the coming decades for the provincial and federal governments, and will enrich Indigenous communities that choose to partner with us. And speaking of oil royalties, Alberta's government is also finalizing another agreement with the federal government and the Oil Sands Alliance to significantly expand oil sands production.
12: The announcement follows Ottawa's deal with BC, where Premier David Eby agreed not to challenge a federally approved pipeline in court, while the federal government will keep an oil tanker ban in place along BC's northern coast. Canadians continue to hop on board airplanes, even as ticket prices remain well above last year's levels.
17: Travel search platform Kayak says domestic economy airfares stood 11% higher in late June than a year earlier, while international fares were comparable year over year. Air Canada and other major North American airlines have said demand going into peak travel season is proving resilient despite geopolitical instability in parts of the world. Travel expert Barry Choi says as long as demand holds steady, airlines have little incentive to lower their fares, despite fuel prices coming back down to earth. Michelle Zedekian, The Canadian Press.
12: Flooding in Manitoba is stretching emergency crews across the prairies, with the province now asking Ottawa for military help. Premier Wab Kanoo says exhausted volunteers in Swan River need relief after a second major flood in less than a month. Today's AM 800 News poll question. A new CIBC poll finds 65% of Canadians are prioritizing savings over spending this summer. What's your priority? Cast your vote at am800cklw.com. Yesterday, we asked if the province should impose stricter rules around parents taking their kids out of school for sports. Of nearly 1,200 responses, 54% say no. AM 800 News time is 8:05. Time now for your business update with this report brought to you by Volkswagen of Windsor, a member for the Revenberg Automotive Family at 9700 Tecumseh Road East.
11: A Street was lifted higher yesterday on the strength of technology and basic materials stocks. Toronto's S&P TSX gaining 110 points to close at 34,967. In New York, the Dow Jones Industrial Average added 595 points, while the Nasdaq actually fell 207. Asian markets were in the positive this morning, with Japan's Nikkei finishing up 1,011 points, while the Hang Seng in Hong Kong at close was up 295 points. Alberta Premier Danielle Smith announced Thursday that her government has a route and builders for a new pipeline to BC's coast, just hours after Prime Minister Mark Carney announced a deal with BC to make it possible. Canadians continue to hop on board airplanes this summer, even as ticket prices remain well above last year's levels, despite a recent drop in fuel costs. And a new report says three big U.S. tech companies control the vast majority of Canada's publicly available cloud infrastructure. As for the loonie, it's trading this morning at 70.54 cents U.S. From the Canadian Press Business Desk, I'm Rob Westgate.
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0: 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Weather forecasts, another real warm day. That heat warning still in effect. High of 35 or 95, mix of sun and cloud. 40% chance of showers and a risk of thunderstorm this afternoon. That goes to a 60% chance at about 6 tonight. We'll see a low tonight of 22 or 72 Fahrenheit, and then tomorrow, high of 32 or 90 Fahrenheit. Small chance of showers and a risk of thunderstorm. Sunday, 28 or 82. Finally, we're below the 30-degree mark. Chance of showers on Sunday. Current temperature, it is 27 degrees out there right now. That is 81 Fahrenheit.

0: 1-808 on this Friday morning, and it is toasty out there. And if you work in a very hot space, you want to make sure that you are staying safe. And, you know, whether you're an employer or an employee, we have to be monitoring the spaces that we work in. And joining me this morning is John Audick, who's an occupational hygienist with OCHOW. OCHOW is the Occupational Health Clinics for Ontario Workers. It's a province-wide non-for-profit system funded by the Ministry of Labor. It provides free comprehensive services to identify, assess, and prevent work-related illnesses and injuries. And John joins us this morning. Good morning.
1: Good morning, Meg. How are you?
0: I'm good. So, okay, I want to start with, in Ontario, you know, is there health and safety legislation that stipulates a maximum temperature when it's too hot for workers to work?
1: There's not a specific one, but there's a general duty clause that employers have to take care for the health and safety of workers. And the ministry interprets that using a guideline that's originally from the U.S.
0: Okay, and can we talk a little bit about that guideline? And I believe OCHOW, you have your own kind of a modified version or an easy-to-read version about a stress calculator and a response plan.
1: Yes, the original one from the U.S. Involves pretty complicated measurements and interpretation. So after a heat stroke death here in Ontario years ago, one of them came up.
0: Oh, John, I think we've lost you there. Sorry, can you repeat that? I think we've got some a funky connection with you.
1: Yeah, we have a thunder storm here right now.
0: Okay. All right, continue and we'll see what we can do.
1: Yeah, there was a heat stroke death back in 2000, and the CAW, Unifor now, came to us and asked us to simplify this complicated system for measuring heat stress. And so they said, can you translate it into something we understand, like Humidex? Mm-hmm. So that's what we did. So we have a chart, and it tells you at 38, Humidex of 38, you need to start taking breaks. And if you're above 45, it's actually dangerous to do any heavy work.
0: Okay. So, okay, what if you are in an industry where, you know, it's 35 degrees? I mean, it was real hot here in Windsor, Essex this week. What powers, I guess, or what should employees know about working in conditions like that?
1: Well, there's two things you should know. You should know the signs and symptoms of heat stress. You should be monitoring, let's say, the color of your urine. If it's dark, you need to drink more water, hydrate yourself. But the other, if you're feeling the symptoms, signs and symptoms of heat stress or heat stroke even, you need to get medical attention very quick. And there's a responsibility also for supervisors to make sure that the employees they're supervising are not succumbing to heat stress. So the thing that we made, the chart that we made, will help workplaces sort that out.
0: I was just going to ask, you know, how can a company learn more about managing heat stress in their workplace?
1: Well, on our website, we have a booklet that's called Heat Stress Prevention Tools and Strategies. And it goes through all the steps on how to manage heat stress in a workplace, whether it's a simple, you know, based on the weather, or whether you have a complicated exposure. For instance, I used to work in an iron foundry where we had molten iron, so heat stress was quite a complicated thing there. And so we have anywhere from simple to complicated, and we have some examples there, charts that you can take temperature and relative humidity measurements in your workplace and then translate that into a plan for protecting workers.
0: Yeah. Is there a point, John, that an employee can refuse work? Like, this is not a safe situation for me.
1: Yes, there is. There's two things, though. If you feel symptoms, you should go to first aid and get them treated. But if you're feeling that the employer is not managing the heat stress properly, mm-hmm. You can notify your supervisor that you want to refuse to work unless a better plan is created to manage the heat stress.
0: Yeah. When we're talking about plans for the workplaces as it relates to heat stress, does an employer require any special equipment to monitor hot conditions and manage an effective heat stress program?
1: Well, if you want to do it by the book, the complicated way, there's expensive equipment you have to buy. But with our system, we make it easy. All you have to do is measure the temperature and humidity. And there's a thing called a thermal hygrometer that measures both those things. And they're relatively inexpensive. The ones I use are less than $20, and they have an app so you can see what the temperature and humidity is every minute.
0: Okay, wow. So that would be probably pretty helpful if, you were an employer that, you had employees working in a very hot conditions.
1: Yes, that's the best way to monitor. You have to be careful where you place the thermal hygrometer. It shouldn't be in direct sunlight, obviously, because then it'll heat it up and give you a false reading. But it should be somewhere representative of where workers are working.
0: Yeah. All right. Well, thank you so much for your time this morning, John. That is John Audick. He's an occupational hygienist with OCOW. OCOW is the Occupational Health Clinics for Ontario Workers. And as I mentioned before, it's a province-wide, non-for-profit system funded by the Ministry of Labor. And it provides free comprehensive services to identify, assess, and prevent

0: heat stress in the workplace. 8:15, let's take a look at your traffic now. It's Megan DeLaurier this morning with your traffic.
1: In the county, a reminder that lane restrictions are still in place on Front Road in LaSalle, and water main work is still underway in Kingsville on County Road 20 between Heritage Road and McKean Side Road. Meanwhile, in the city, Giles Boulevard West is closed from Jeanette Avenue to Olette Avenue for road and water main work until 7 p.m. today. The westbound EC Row Expressway has lane reductions and complete overnight closures between Central Avenue and Walker Road. These closures will be in place until next week. College Avenue is fully closed between Huron Church Road and Brock Street. That work is ongoing until the end of the month. University Avenue is closed to traffic between McKay and Wellington. And Riverside Drive East has ongoing lane closures near St. Rose Avenue for the ongoing construction of the St. Rose Pumping Station. That work will be ongoing daily until October. From the AM 800 Traffic Center, I'm Megan DeLaurier.
0: All right, thanks so much for that, Megan. Your gas prices for today, the average price of gas, according to Gas Wizard, 161.9. And the average price of diesel this morning, 184.9. Coming up, we're going to play a game of condemn or condone.
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4: 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Weather forecast for today, another real hot day. High of 35 or 95 Fahrenheit. Mix of sun and cloud. There is a 40% chance of showers and a risk of thunderstorm this afternoon. That goes to a 60% chance at about 6 p.m. tonight. We'll see a low of 22 or 72 tonight, and then tomorrow 32 or 90. If you're going out to the watch party down at the farmer's market or out in Amherstburg, it's going to be warm tomorrow, but not quite as warm as it has been. 32 or 90, a small chance of showers and a risk of thunderstorm. Sunday, 28 or 82, chance of showers. The current temperature right now, it is 27 out there or 81 Fahrenheit.

0: All right. Condemn or condone. And we've got some newbies with us this morning, I think. Have either of you played Condemn or Condone?
1: I have played Condemn.
0: Oh, I'm sorry, Rusty. Producer Willie, have you played?
2: I have not.
0: Oh.
2: So excited. I condone it.
0: Okay. You're already off to a good start.
2: Right?
0: Okay, yeah. So you know the rules here. Condemn or condone. I'm going to give you a random topic, object, whatever it is. You're either going to condemn or condone it. My first one for you is condemn or condone naming your car. You know, like, oh, that's my girl Fergie.
1: Condone. Yeah, I think for some people, you got a very personal relationship with your car, whether it's good or bad. Usually the bad ones have the best names because you're like, oh, this. I had a car growing up, a blue Pontiac Sunbird. It was called the Blue Smarty. Someone gave it to me used, and then it got handed off to a few other people after I was done with it. Eventually its life ended in a smash up derby.
0: Perfect way to go.
1: It got me from point A, B, C, D. It earned its keep, and the people who had it after it, it got them around, but it reached a point where it was like, let's let it go out fighting.
0: Ooh, I love that. Okay, what about you, Will?
2: You know, at first when you brought this up, I was going to say condemn, but when Rusty started talking, I remembered I had a name for all of my car. I had a green sedan, and we ended up calling it a green limousine, right? So, you know, and then I had another one, golden. So I definitely condone this, and especially with the amount of money that you're paying, I think you got to do something nice for
0: it. Okay, so you wanted to poo-poo on this, Will, but then you realized, oh, wait. I do name my own vehicles. See, I think I'm gonna condemn this. I have not named a vehicle that I'm aware of. And I'm like, it's just a car.
1: No way.
2: But live a little.
1: I find
0: have some fun in your life.
1: But I bet you out there, people have named their car and it is a beater of some kind, or it's something that is a nice one rolls off the lot and you're like, no, it is this type of car. Like,
0: yeah.
1: You're using the brand name to describe your car, but if you've got one that's got some scars on
0: it's
1: got
0: some
1: a name.
0: Battle wounds.
1: It's got a name.
0: Absolutely. And you know what? They, in a weird way, the car, okay, maybe you'll laugh at me for this, is a part of the family. You spend so much time in it. Your kids, they get used to it, right? They're making nicknames up for it. Kind of like, I don't know, like the dog. Spend a lot of time. And
2: yeah. You got to do something.
0: Yeah. Okay. Condemn or condone not participating in the wave when it hits your section of the stadium. So not getting up to do the wave.
1: And you have no excuse, no medical condition,
0: nothing
1: that's preventing you. You're just a curmudgeon or a grumpy.
2: Lazy.
0: There's no chips on your lap. There's no hot dog that you're trying to eat. The wave comes around and you stay seated. Condemn or condone?
1: Condone. Join the fun. Don't be that person who creates a gap in the wave.
0: Yeah,
1: that's, you've gotta get up.
2: I have to, agree with Rusty here. You gotta condone something like this. It's just being a part of it. And even if you don't want to, it's one of those things that...
0: Yeah, I don't want to, Will.
2: But Meg, once it comes around, it almost lifts you. You're part of it. You're like, you just go with it. It's like when you're in an inner tube, out in the lake and you're just like, I'm just gonna let it take me wherever and just let my body decide.
0: I think this is a hot take. I actually think that we should ban the wave.
1: I think the wave is such a, it's an old, like, it's been around forever, and at the same time, it is a staple at sporting events, and if you can't let your section down.
0: I know.
1: You can't be, because if you watch as it's coming around, you see certain sections, it's like, wow, that is the grumpiest. Like, you notice when a good chunk of a section isn't there to support everyone else.
2: You can't be part of the grumpy wave, man.
0: I know, but I don't like doing it. Oh, here. How many more rounds are we going to do? Oh, here, another one. Everybody get up. Like, no, let's come up with something.
2: Meg, it seems like you really woke up on the wrong side of the bed. You are condemning a lot of things right now.
0: You know what,
2: and fun things.
0: As I was saying that, you know, I was thinking to myself, I'm like, oh my gosh, I'm starting to sound like Mike.
2: Right.
0: Okay, what do we got? We gotta wrap it up. All right, thank you both. Playing a little game of condemn or condone this morning. We'll be back next week, same time, with Mike's ridiculous AI song. Nice. All right, your news up next with Rusty.
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1: 27 degrees in Windsor Essex. We remain under an orange warning due to the heat, with a mix of sun and cloud developing today. A slight chance of an afternoon thunderstorm. A high near 35 degrees, but with the humidity, feeling more like 47 or 117 Fahrenheit. I'm Rusty Thompson, AM 800 News. This report is brought to you by St. Clair College in Windsor and Chatham, the home of Saints Nation. Coming up, rising cases of the whooping cough across the area, and Canadians still have the travel bug despite high airfares. But first, the Salvation Army Windsor Center of Hope is putting out an urgent call for donations for seasonal items as a heat wave continues across the region. Executive Director Jason Linton says the center is in need of new men's underwear and socks, and men's shorts of all sizes.
18: Those don't have to be new. If there are some gently used shorts that our guys could benefit from, by all means, we would take that donation as well. It's getting pretty hot out there, so you can imagine what it's like in jeans, etc.
1: Donations can be dropped off at the Center of Hope building at 355 Church Street. A jump in the number of cases of whooping cough. The Windsor-Essex County Health Unit has recorded 6 so far this year, compared to just 1 case in 2025. The highly contagious respiratory infection is easily transmitted from person to person through respiratory droplets or saliva when an infected person coughs, sneezes, or talks. Manager of Infection Disease Prevention, Rizanne Diab, says if you develop symptoms, stay home.
19: We would recommend, from a health unit perspective, to contact your healthcare provider before you attend the facility. Let them know why you're going in or what symptoms you are experiencing, and that would help with reducing exposures within facilities.
1: The risk is highest for infants, pregnant women, and those not fully immunized against whooping cough. Soccer fans in Essex County are being invited to a watch party in Amherstburg to cheer on Team Canada in the round of 16 at the FIFA World Cup. Richard Petty, owner of River Bookshop and Evelyn's Candy House, will be hosting a watch party outside the two storefronts on Richmond Street Saturday afternoon. The former president and CEO of Maple Leaf Sports and Entertainment played a key role in launching Toronto FC and says he's dreamt of this since the early 2000s.
17: When I brought Toronto FC to town and built a soccer-specific stadium, and I predicted then to the Canadian Soccer Association that this would grow the sport and make Canada a much more relevant football power.
1: Canada will battle Morocco in Houston, Texas at 1 o'clock Saturday afternoon. It's 8:33. We remain under an orange warning with a mix of sun and cloud today, a slight chance of an afternoon thunderstorm, the high heating up to 35 degrees, but with the humidity feeling more like 47. AM 800 News, local news first, on air, online, and on Facebook, X, and Threads. Alberta Premier Danielle Smith has pitched a new bitumen pipeline to the BC coast just hours after Prime Minister Mark Carney announced a deal with BC to make it possible. Bill Graveland has more on what's being proposed.
20: Smith and Carney stood together in Calgary to announce that Alberta has formally submitted a proposed route to Carney's Major Projects Office. The line would follow closely along a route already traversed by the Trans Mountain Pipeline. The pipeline would run from northeast of Edmonton to the southern BC coast, delivering more than 1 million barrels per day to tankers and then on to Asian markets. Bill Graveland, The Canadian Press, Calgary.
1: Canadians continue to hop on board airplanes even as ticket prices remain well above last year's levels. Travel search platform Kayak says that domestic economy airfares stood 11% higher in late June than a year earlier, while international fares were comparable year over year. Air Canada and other major North American airlines have said demand is going into peak travel season is proving resilient despite geopolitical instability in parts of the world, which has included a rise in fuel prices. A survey from cashback rewards company Rakuten found Canadians' travel appetite remains strong, with some 42% of respondents cutting back on spending elsewhere to afford trips. Three-time U.S. Olympian David Hearn has been charged with destruction of property as he's accused of ripping a piece of the new lining of the Lincoln Memorial Reflecting Pool in Washington. Mary Bruce has that story.
21: President Trump claims
22: they came in with box cutters and they cut it up.
21: Reporters asking U.S. Attorney Jeanine Pirro what Hearn allegedly used.
23: Did he have any tools or is it just his bare hands?
24: Right now we believe it's his bare hands, both hands.
23: So does that indicate in your belief that it was probably damaged before, or do you believe that he...
24: Oh, he damaged it.
23: Further, but do you believe it had already been damaged before?
24: He damaged the pool.
21: Hearn told ABC News he was biking near the pool when he saw a piece of loose paint in the water and reached out and touched the end. He insists he's no vandal, just a curious, concerned citizen.
1: The pool, which underwent a $16 million refurbishment, turned green from algae and parts of the paint were rising to the surface just a week after the work was finished. Today's AM 800 News poll question, a new CIBC poll finds 65% of Canadians are prioritizing savings over spending this summer. What's your priority? Cast your vote at am800cklw.com. Yesterday we asked if the province should impose stricter rules around parents taking their kids out of school for sports. Of nearly 1,200 responses, 54% say no. AM 800 News Time is 8:36. The leaders of Canada and the Philippines have signed agreements on energy, natural resources, labor, and tourism. Time now for your business update, with this report brought to you by Guaranteed A Fine Furniture, Tecumseh Road at Palette in Windsor, and gfurniture.ca.
25: Prime Minister Mark Carney hosted Philippine President Ferdinand Marcos Jr. in Vancouver. The agreements they signed are meant to boost economic activity between the two countries. They include a memorandum that seeks more protection for Filipino workers in Canada and more labor mobility. The two leaders reinforce their shared priorities and their hope for a bilateral trade deal. They aim to have that concluded by the time Carney heads to Manila for a summit in November. Jason White, The Canadian Press.
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3: Good morning, 8:37, and it's going to be another real warm day here in Windsor Essex, high of 35 or 95 Fahrenheit. Mix of sun and cloud with a 40% chance of showers. Risk a thunderstorm this afternoon. That goes to a 60% chance at about 6 tonight. We'll see a low tonight of 22 or 72 Fahrenheit. And tomorrow, we're looking at a high of 32 or 90. 30% chance of showers and a risk of thunderstorm. And then temperatures, they get back down to a more reasonable temperature. Sunday, we're looking at 28 or 82. Monday, 27. So next week, it's not like it was this week. We're not talking 36, 37 degrees. Current temperature right now, it's 27. That is 81 Fahrenheit.

0: everyone, and thank you so much for hanging out with me on this Friday morning. So for the last 8 years, former NHLer Ed Jovanovski has been hosting a charity golf tournament here in Windsor, Essex, alongside some amazing community partners like Scott Elliott, co-owner of Amherstburg Chevrolet GMC, and Denny, Ed's brother. And over the years, they've raised over $1 million for various charities in Windsor, Essex. However, this year will be the last charity golf classic. And Ed, the number one NHL draft pick in 1994, an Olympic gold medalist, joins us now. Good morning, Ed.
1: Good morning, Meg. How you doing?
0: I'm good. Thank you so
1: much. Trying to stay cool?
0: Yeah, well, we're trying. And I think you're in Florida. Is it warmer here than it is in Florida right now?
1: Yeah, we're about 82 right now. But just talking to my mom the other day, too. I was just listening before we went on the air how hot it's been there. So hopefully get a little reprieve here with some nice weather down the road for you guys.
0: Definitely. And it would be nice if we got a little bit cooler weather for the Golf Classic, of course. Okay, so 8 years ago this started. How did this all come to be?
1: Well, it all started with my mom, unfortunately, was diagnosed with breast cancer, stage 3 breast cancer, and she beat it. You know, she beat it, and she's solid today, and we thought, hey, it's a great opportunity with the platform that we have to, and the wonderful people of Windsor-Essex County, and obviously Point West being in Amherstburg, I think the surrounding areas, just the support that we would get, and we thought we would take a rip at a golf tournament to raise money for breast cancer research. And that was the inception of it. And, you know, we've missed a couple of years due to COVID, but it would have been 10 years, but 8 years in this one being our final one,
0: yeah.
1: Ripping over $1 million for the area and the charities, which we've added Alzheimer's. We lost dad, 4 years ago to Alzheimer's. And then we've added hospice again, to that charity, not knowing much about hospice, but my dad spent 9 days, in hospice. And all I can say about that place, they're just angels.
0: I know.
1: I mean, it is really a spectacular place when you're kind of end of life, and just the support and just to make you feel as comfortable as, I guess, as you can be. But 3 very special charities for our family.
0: That's amazing. And can you believe it? You know, you've been able to raise more than $1 million for charities in this area. Like that's an incredible number.
1: It is, and we're certainly proud of it. We couldn't do it without our friends and our sponsors and our supporters and all the volunteers, the golf course. You know, the list is endless. And you know, I got a great group of people down here that I bring with me. And the best thing about that is I tell them what they're going to contribute.
0: So, sure. It's what we need.
1: Right. So it's one of those. And the support has been great from down here. And obviously with my brother, Scott, Mike, Andrea, my brother's wife, everyone that's involved in that tournament. All the guys, the wives, supporters, they just do a phenomenal job kind of getting it all ready. And we just kind of roll in there and we take over that area for a couple days. And we try to raise as much money as we can throughout the tournament, through the auctions, through the raffles, through the silent, through the live auctions. And there you go. Yeah, we're right around that, a little bit over $1 million we're projecting. So it's going to be solid.
0: Okay. So this is your 8th year, the final year of the Charity Golf Classic. Is there anything else in the works for years to come, or are you taking a bit of a break?
1: I think a little bit of a break right now. And it's you know, it's with heavy heart. You know, I think you always, when you start something, you kind of want to see it through and continue it and move forward. But I think right now, I think a little bit of a break. I think we'll continue, you know, whatever way that we can continue to support these charities, we will. But I think right now we'll just, you know, things are going to, I want to say pause or just kind of hold on for a bit, but we're counting this one as the last one for now.
0: Okay. So the tournament, as you mentioned, is taking place at Point West Golf Club in Amherstburg on July 10th. Are there any spots available, Dino, if anybody wants to still register?
1: Well, the good thing about this, Meg, is from the start, we've had 144 golfers every year. And what I understand is we're full again.
0: Okay.
1: And but if anyone does want to check in, they can reach out to Scott Elliott, and you can see there, you know, obviously last minute sometimes there's some guys that are groups that pull out. But we've been so fortunate. I think a lot of people look forward to this event. We do a lot of cool things, a lot of great giveaways. The golf course is phenomenal. We have a lot of Caesars. and we really enjoy ourselves. And the guys just, you know, the guys open up their wallets, man, and give to three wonderful causes that are near and dear to our hearts.
0: You know, Ed, you are Olympic gold medalist. You've played over 1,000 games in the NHL. You've got an incredible, incredible hockey career. And I guess, what is it? Because, I mean, Windsorites were, you know, we followed your career, and we're passionate about your successes. Why is it that you're still so passionate about giving back to this community? I understand you still have family here, but, you know, what does this community still mean to you?
1: Well, I do live down here in Florida, but I'm a Windsorite. You know, that's where I was born and raised. Played junior hockey there. Was lucky enough to get drafted by the Spitfire, so stay at home. So it is my home. My roots are there. My buddies, you know, we have family that are still in the area. And if I ever, like, throughout my career, I didn't win a Stanley Cup. I was close, but the first place I would think of bringing it is home. Mm-hmm. Windsor is home for me, so I felt in that area, this is where we want to raise money for local charities and big charities. When you look at breast cancer research, the advances that they've made, my mom was stage 3. So seeing mom kind of go through her treatments and chemo and radiation, you know, I'm not going to lie. There's moments there where it was a little bit iffy, you know, and you didn't know, but I think with the medical that she received and the doctors that were on, did an unbelievable job, and mom is here today and moving forward over to my dad who lost his life to Alzheimer's. He battled it for 9 years. He got it at an early age and passed away at 73 years old, which is very young. But the advances, our goal is one day to be able to, you know, have a cure for this terrible disease and beat it. And so people that do get diagnosed with this have an opportunity to extend their lives, yeah, and live well. And I told you about the hospice angle. So we're super, you know, excited for what we've done. And it's a small token of monies that go to these areas to help research. We're more than thrilled to do that.
0: Absolutely. Well, thank you so much for your time this morning, Ed. We really, really appreciate it. That's Ed Jovanovski, the Olympic gold medalist. He played over 1,000 games in the NHL. Windsorites, we know him well, and really appreciate him coming on the show this morning and talking to us about the 8th and final golf tournament, the charity golf classic that is going to be put on at Point West Golf Club on July 10th. 8:47, let's take a look at your traffic here. And it's been a slow morning on the roads. We haven't received any traffic notes this morning, but let us know if you do see something. Megan Delorier with your traffic.
2: In the city, Langlois Avenue will be closed from Grand Marais Road East to North Service Road until the end of the day. Wyandotte Street West has lane restrictions in both directions from Sunset Avenue to Huron Church Road until next week. Karen Avenue is closed from Wyandotte Street West to Elliott Street West for road and water main work until the end of the month. Windsor Avenue is closed from Giles Boulevard East to Shepherd Street East for road work. That work is ongoing until mid-August. And there is still a full closure on Central Avenue from Ontario Street to Seminole Street. That closure is in effect until November. Meanwhile, in the county, County Road 12 is closed between County Road 11 and County Road 15 in Essex. And County Road 42 between Les Bronze Road and County Road 43 is down to one lane. Delays should be expected. From the AM 800 Traffic Center, I'm Megan Delorier.
0: All right. Thanks so much for that, Megan. And coming up, we're going to get your way back Windsor, Essex. And we'll talk about some fun events happening in Windsor and in the county this weekend. That's up next.
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0: 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To meet the demand in our community, there's added capacity in ECE, early childhood education, and pre-health programs starting in the fall. Go to stclaircollege.ca for all the program details. And your weather forecast for today, it's stinking hot today, but the good news is this is kind of it for that real, real warm weather. High today at 35 or 95 Fahrenheit, mix of sun and cloud, 40% chance of showers and a risk of thunderstorm this afternoon. That goes to a 60% chance at about 6 tonight. We'll see a low tonight of 22 or 72 Fahrenheit. And then tomorrow, Saturday, 32 or 90, that's the high. Small chance of showers, risk of thunderstorm. Sunday, we're down to 28 or 82. Monday, we're looking at a temperature of about 27, so a little bit more bearable. Even those evening temperatures, they're back down to about 2019, because I think like last night at about 10, it was like 32 degrees, which it's hard to get a break when the evening temperatures are that warm. Current temp right now, it is 27 or 81 Fahrenheit. All right, we're going to go straight to Rob Hindy, AM 800 reporter, because last night there was a video posted of a playground in Parent Park that was completely engulfed in flames. And Rob is out there this morning. Rob, what are you seeing?
11: Good morning, Meg. So I'm up the playground, like you mentioned, Parent Park, the corner of Parent and Vimy. There is the police tape, the caution tape up here in this area, two police cruisers. The playground structure itself, there's four elements to this playground structure. Three of them are blocked off with the police tape. It has that almost like, I believe it's a rubberized flooring, soft, so if there is a fall there, and that has been burnt. And then two out of the four structures looks like it has fire damage. Like I said, three are blocked off, but I'm looking at it right now, and two are severely damaged. It has a cartoon character theme for this park, and the elements, it's almost like an umbrella on the top. You can just tell they're rubberized or plastic. They've been melted. Some of the slides have been melted. Like I said, four pieces to this park. Three of them are blocked off right now, and two police cruisers on scene.
0: Okay, and have fire told you anything about what the cause could be if they're investigating?
11: Not yet. Trying to get more details there. I did talk to Windsor Police. I do have an email out to Windsor Police as well, seeing if they are investigating. This fire happened just after 11 last night. I did talk to the ward counselor, Mark McKenzie. He was trying to get more details on this. He is very disappointed. He said there has been a lot of vandalism in city parks lately. And we actually talked to Mark a few weeks back about Lansbury Park, about the vandalism happening there. So Councillor McKenzie is looking into this. Very disappointed. And you can just tell when I talked to him today on the phone, he's frustrated with all this vandalism in city parks.
0: Yeah.
11: When I was driving here today, there was I passed by a city truck that was on Parent. I'm not sure if they were at the scene. Like I said, we passed each other. So I believe the city has been to the scene just with that truck in the area. It was just a coincidence. Basically, the same time I was driving here, there was a city truck leaving Parent Avenue as well. So, yeah, police here. The play structure itself, like I said, three out of the four elements are taped off, but the swing set element is still available. I'm not sure people are going to come down here. And then the one thing that caught my eye when I first pulled up to this park, this is my first time at this park, they have a sign basically saying, welcome, this park, this playground has been designed for children 18 months to 12 years old, adult supervision recommended.
0: Okay, well, thank you so much for that, Rob. That is Rob Hindy, AM800 news team, talking about the fire last night at Parent Park. It is 8:56, time for your Way Back Windsor Essex.

0: One more edition of Way Back Windsor Essex for this Friday, and we're going back to July 3rd of 1959, and the day Windsor hosted royalty and threw the biggest cross-border party the Detroit River had ever seen. So the brand new International Freedom Festival, it was just 3 days old, and Windsor and Detroit's first joint celebration honoring both Canada Day and the 4th of July. And that night, the sky over the Detroit River lit up for the very first fireworks show in what we know now as the Ford Fireworks, back then sponsored by J.L. Hudson Department Store. But the fireworks weren't even the biggest story of the day. Hours earlier, Queen Elizabeth II and Prince Philip sailed up the Detroit River aboard their royal yacht, fresh off the opening of the St. Lawrence Seaway, which the Queen addressed in this speech.
1: The first was the opening of the St. Lawrence Seaway, in which President Eisenhower and I took part near Montreal last Friday. This was a very pleasant occasion, particularly because Mr. and Mrs. Eisenhower are such personal friends.
0: The Detroit News ran the headline, 200,000 people jam Windsor to welcome the Queen, and the big blue Britannia yacht that they were in dropped anchor right downtown at Dieppe Gardens. So before the royal visit and that first fireworks display on July 3rd of 1959, it set the tone for everything that followed, turning the Detroit River from a border into a backyard that we share with Detroit till this day. That is Way Back Windsor Essex for today. Have a great weekend. If you want to look at or listen to prior segments, all you have to do is go to your podcast app and search Mornings with Mike and Meg.
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0: Hey, it's Mike Kakeoch for Antonino's Original Pizza, and we talk a lot about Windsor Pizza. We're so proud of it, right? 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Antonino's Original Pizza. There is a standard that you expect when you order a local pizza, a Windsor pizza, and they hit it every single time. It starts with the crust, the thin crust, and it has that Windsor crunch. And they don't overcomplicate the sauce either. It's got the right amount of spice, works perfectly with the galotti cheese that they use, and they have not changed their process in years because it works. And when you look at the toppings, they do that right too. The shredded pepperoni, the canned mushrooms, and those are the things that have defined that Windsor style of pizza that has made it world famous. 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You can all agree on it. It's Antonino's. Locations all over South Windsor, LaSalle, Tecumseh, and in Leamington. So go to their website for more information. 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
8: 27 degrees in Windsor Essex. We remain under an orange warning due to the heat, with a mix of sun and cloud developing and a slight chance of an afternoon thunderstorm, heating up to a high of 35 degrees, but with the humidity feeling more like 47. That's 117 Fahrenheit. I'm Rusty Thompson, AM 800 News. 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Coming up, a pipeline plan from Alberta to BC, and some extra money could be in your bank account today. But first, the public is being urged to get vaccinated against whooping cough. The message comes from the Windsor-Essex County Health Unit, which has recorded 6 cases of the highly contagious respiratory infection so far this year, compared to just 1 case in 2025. Manager of Infection Disease Prevention, Raison Diab, says treatment options are available.
9: Whooping cough can be treated by antibiotics, though, early in the stage. If left untreated after 1 to 2 weeks, the cough can get worse, and it may cause like strong coughing fits, breathing issues, vomiting after coughing, or even a whooping sound.
8: Whooping cough is easily transmitted from person to person through respiratory droplets or saliva when an infected person coughs, sneezes, or talks. The risk is highest for infants, pregnant women, and those not fully immunized against whooping cough. An urgent donation request is being sent out by the Salvation Army Windsor Center of Hope. Executive Director Jason Linton says the center is in need of new men's underwear and socks as their shelves are running critically low. Linton says they also need seasonal items like new or gently used men's shorts.
3: It's that time of year and we're in the middle of a heat wave and that can be really challenging for our people. But the socks and underwear, you know, it's not so much the time of year. We find it very hard to keep those in stock.
8: Donations can be dropped off at the Center of Hope building at 355 Church Street. Another watch party is planned for this weekend to cheer on Team Canada in the round of 16 at the FIFA World Cup. Richard Petty, owner of River Bookshop and Evelyn's Candy House in Amherstburg, will be hosting a watch party outside the two storefronts on Richmond Street Saturday afternoon. Petty says the event is a great way to bring the community together.
7: We have some football roots here, more than mine, and it just seems to make sense. You mentioned other watch parties. I think that reinforces that other people think it's something pretty special, too.
8: Another watch party is planned in downtown Windsor. Canada plays in the round of 16 for the first time ever when they take on Morocco at 1 o'clock Saturday afternoon in Houston. It's 9:03. We remain under an orange warning due to extreme heat with a mix of sun and cloud developing today. A slight chance of an afternoon thunderstorm. A high of 35 degrees with the humidity feeling more like 47. 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Local news first on air, online, and on Facebook, X, and Threads. Alberta is officially moving ahead with plans for a new oil pipeline to the BC coast. Premier Danielle Smith says a proposed route has now been filed with Ottawa's Major Projects Office, along with partners to build it. It would largely follow the existing Trans Mountain route from northeast of Edmonton to Delta, BC, carrying more than 1 million barrels a day. Prime Minister Mark Carney says the corridor is the logical choice, while BC has agreed not to challenge a future proposal in court.
10: This is more than just an accord. It's also an approach that gives certainty to our businesses to build. Canada and Alberta will be equal partners in this project. As I said, meaningful ownership stakes available for Indigenous communities. We'll also benefit from Indigenous contracting and employment alongside funding to strengthen that capacity.
8: The project is expected to cost over $43 billion and would still require consultations and approvals. You may find some extra cash in your bank account this morning. Eligible Canadians will start seeing the first of their quarterly payments from the Liberal government's Canada Groceries and Essentials benefit. It was designed to help lower-income households every 3 months, with amounts ranging from a few hundred to more than $1,000 per family, depending on marital status and the number of children in the household. Today's AM 800 News poll question. A new CIBC poll finds 65% of Canadians are prioritizing savings over spending this summer. What's your priority? Cast your vote at am800cklw.com. Yesterday, we asked if the province should impose stricter rules around parents taking their kids out of school for sports. Of nearly 1,200 responses, 54% say no. AM 800 News time is 9:05. Time now for your business update with this report brought to you by Volkswagen of Windsor, a member for the Revenberg Automotive family at 9700 Tecumseh Road East.
11: A street was lifted higher yesterday on the strength of technology and basic materials stocks. Toronto's S&P TSX gaining 110 points to close at 34,967. In New York, the Dow Jones Industrial Average added 595 points, while the Nasdaq actually fell 207. Asian markets were in the positive this morning, with Japan's Nikkei finishing up 1,011 points, while the Hang Seng in Hong Kong at close was up 295 points. Alberta Premier Danielle Smith announced Thursday that her government has a route and builders for a new pipeline to BC's coast, just hours after Prime Minister Mark Carney announced a deal with BC to make it possible. Canadians continue to hop on board airplanes this summer, even as ticket prices remain well above last year's levels, despite a recent drop in fuel costs. And a new report says three big U.S. tech companies control the vast majority of Canada's publicly available cloud infrastructure. As for the Loonie, it's trading this morning at 70.54 cents U.S. From the Canadian Press Business Desk, I'm Rob Westgate.
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16: 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The weather forecast for today, high of 35 or 95. They're calling for a mix of sun and cloud to start. 40% chance of showers and a risk of thunderstorm this afternoon. That goes to a 60% chance at about 6 tonight. We're also looking at a low of 22 or 72 Fahrenheit. Saturday, 32 or 90, 30% chance of showers and a risk of thunderstorm tomorrow. Sunday, 28 or 82 chance of showers. And it looks like next week, 29, 30 degrees, definitely a little bit cooler than it has been. And those evening temperatures, much cooler. Current temperature right now, it is 27 degrees. That is 81 Fahrenheit.

0: There's a lot going on this weekend, and one of the things, I thought this was so interesting, the grand opening of the Coach House Historical Exhibition Expansion. This happens tomorrow, Saturday, at 5 p.m., and this is really, really neat because preserving our history here in Windsor, I think, is really important. And I know that there's a lot of others that feel that way, including Karen and Christine, Karen Templin and Christine Malott. They are the daughters of the late Art Jans, who was an archivist for the Canadian Club brand. And his daughters have donated their father's incredible collection to expand the Coach House, the historical exhibit there. And they joined me this morning. Good morning, Karen and Christine.
1: Good morning. Good morning.
0: All right. Well, thank you so much for talking to me so early in the morning. So can we start off a little bit? Can you tell us more about your father and his involvement in the community?
1: My father was more involved in the community than we actually knew. He was involved heavily with Willistead Manor Board of Directors and assisting people who were looking for information about Willistead and Hiram Walker.
0: Because I believe, you know, he spent basically a lifetime assembling and kind of curating a very storied collection of artifacts and artwork and all that.
1: Absolutely.
0: I guess, in your opinion, what are some of the neatest artifacts or keepsakes in his collection that the public will now be able to see?
1: My favorite, personally, is a collaboration that Canadian Club did with Chanel No. 5.
0: Ooh!
1: And there's a little vial of perfume there that is on a card from Canadian Club, so that one's my favorite. I think my favorite is probably the age of some of the whiskey bottles that he had collected, some of them that date, you know, as far back to the 1890s, to see that he had those, that some of them still have whiskey in them, I found pretty fascinating.
0: That is really cool. Well, I can't wait to be able to see some of these artifacts. You know, maybe I'll start here with Karen. Why is it so important for you to make sure these pieces of Windsor history are preserved? Like, why was it important to give this whole collection in a donation to the City of Windsor?
1: Well, I would say, you know, our father was so passionate about this collection, and, you know, there was so much history for this area, and he was very, it was very important to him to share that with the community, and now we have the opportunity to carry that on for him, to take his collection, to share it with the community so they can learn more about what happened in the area and more about Willistead Manor, Hiram Walker's Canadian Club, and be a part of or know something more about what was so important to him.
0: Yeah, and maybe I'll ask this question to Christine here. But the, you know, seeing all of this, all of your dad's collection in this beautiful Coach House, what do you think that is going to be like? And I'm sure you've seen it, but the grand opening is tomorrow night. What do you think you're going to feel like?
1: I think it's going to be very overwhelming. I saw a sort of a sneak peek picture, and it just took us back to we remember where that was in our childhood home. We remember, you know, where we found that when we were cleaning out the house. And it's just brought us right back to, you know, sitting with our dad in his space and being able to enjoy what he enjoyed. And this will, I think, bring us right back to that. I think it's going to be wonderful. I think it's going to be a little sad.
0: Mm-hmm.
1: We're going to go and take a look at it today. And then we'll know for sure.
0: Yeah, what you're going to feel like. Absolutely. And how many, this collection, how large is it?
1: We actually don't have an exact number just yet. We could easily say there are hundreds and hundreds of pieces. I don't know, maybe over 1,000 pieces.
0: Wow. So where'd your dad keep all this?
1: Everywhere. Okay. We found it everywhere. We found it in cupboards, under beds, in the rafters. It was everywhere in the house, in places that we didn't even know that it would be or expect to find it.
0: You know, is it just because, do you feel like perhaps with your father, he really understood the importance of, you know, say, because he was a longtime employee of Hiram Walker & Sons and, you know, the Canadian Club brand. Like, is it just that he understood the magnitude of that brand in our community? That's why he was so invested in keeping it?
1: I think that he, I absolutely, I agree with you there. I think that he enjoyed it for himself. And I think also, you know, he didn't want to see this stuff lost. And so, you know, if it was a question of somebody throwing it away or him having it, then he would prefer that he had it and he would find a space for it.
0: Absolutely. Well, thank you both so much for speaking with me this morning. I really appreciate it. That is Karen Templin and Christine Malott. They are the daughters of the late Art Jans. And Art was the Canadian Club Brand Center archivist, a longtime employee of Hiram Walker & Sons, and a longtime member of the Willisted Manor.

0: of artifacts. And so you're going to be able to see this at the Coach House, the historical exhibition. It's an expansion of the Coach House. And you can see it tomorrow night, 5 p.m. at Willisted Park. And so I think this is great. We have to make an effort to remember our history here in Windsor, Essex. And obviously, Karen and Christine feel the same way. So check it out. All right, let's check out your traffic, 916, and your traffic this morning, Megan Delorier.
1: In the county, a reminder that lane restrictions are still in place on Front Road in LaSalle, and water main work is still underway in Kingsville on County Road 20 between Heritage Road and McKean Side Road. Meanwhile, in the city, Giles Boulevard West is closed from Jeanette Avenue to Olette Avenue for road and water main work until 7 p.m. today. The westbound EC Road Expressway has lane reductions and complete overnight closures between Central Avenue and Walker Road. These closures will be in place until next week. College Avenue is fully closed between Huron Church Road and Brock Street. That work is ongoing until the end of the month. University Avenue is closed to traffic between McKay and Wellington. And Riverside Drive East has ongoing lane closures near St. Rose Avenue for the ongoing construction of the St. Rose Pumping Station. That work will be ongoing daily until October. From the AM 800 Traffic Center, I'm Megan Delorier.
0: 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Average price of gas, according to Gas Wizard, 161.9. 161.9, the average price of gas this morning, and diesel at 184.9. Coming up, we'll get the news poll question of the day, and it's about your savings. More on that up next.
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3: 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And your weather forecast for today, another hot day, high of 35 or 95. It looks like we potentially could see some storms roll in, some showers this afternoon. 40% chance, 60% chance at about 6 tonight. We'll see a low of 22 or 72 Fahrenheit. And tomorrow, Saturday, 32 or 90. Small chance of showers and a risk of thunderstorm. And Sunday, looking like a beautiful day. Mike can finally get out of his basement on Sunday, 28 or 82. That's the high chance of showers. Current temperature right now, 27 or 81 Fahrenheit.

0: everyone. 9:23, and joining us is Rusty. His last morning waking up real early before he goes back to his regular shift.
1: Well, yeah, for a little bit,
0: I guess. Little bit. Till the next time Paul's off.
1: Yeah.
0: Okay, news poll question of the day.
1: A new CIBC poll finds 65% of Canadians are prioritizing savings over spending this summer. What is your priority? You can vote at am800cklw.com. Now, yesterday we asked if the province should impose stricter rules around parents taking their kids out of school for sports. This one was a tight one. Nearly 1,200 responses, 54% say no.
0: Ooh, see, that kind of surprises me that it's so tight. And maybe because I so passionately believe that sports and extracurriculars are very good for students, and I think there is a payoff. In fact, approximately 94% of female C-suite executives have played sports, with over half of them competing at a collegiate level.
1: And I wonder, you know, obviously we don't get the insights onto everybody who votes, but just how many are that voted yes, maybe don't have a child involved in sports or band or one of these extracurricular activities that takes someone out of class on a Friday because they have to travel somewhere for a meet or competition or whatever it might be. So if you're not involved, you're like, well, yeah, why should your kid get to take a day off school?
0: Yeah.
1: You know,
0: yeah. I, as I mentioned, I just think there's so much benefit, and it's even studies have proven that, if you do play sports, especially if you're a woman, I'm sure it's maybe similar statistics for men as well, but, that they are beneficial. I just think that sports and extracurriculars probably are not the crux of the attendance issues that the school board and the province is currently seeing. You know, I don't know if it's extracurriculars or if it's, there's a number of reasons. I mean, I think COVID really changed the way that our children show up in the world, perhaps. And
1: yeah, those unexcused absences.
0: Unexcused, yeah.
1: Illnesses, whatnot. I mean, this is all about yesterday's news poll was just about the province trying to get people to show up to school. There's going to be new rules come this academic year, especially for high school students, that, participation and attendance are going to be 10 to 15% of the mark.
0: Yeah. And they did say, the province said, the minister said that your kid won't be penalized for extracurriculars, but he was very much urging parents to keep your kids in school and, don't do the sports on a Friday or, you know, whatever it is, the band or theater or whatever. So going back to today's news poll question, 65% of Canadians are prioritizing savings over spending this summer. What's your priority? I joked earlier, but, yeah, we're getting married, Tyler and I. So, we are trying to save so that we can spend a lot of money, unfortunately, this summer.
1: Hit the pause button on other things.
0: Yes. Hey, you know what? We'll do it once. So spend it, I guess, you know, cause you don't, I hope I don't have another opportunity.
1: He's so, listening going, what?
0: Yeah. Wait a second. No. So it's going to be a big summer for us, but you know, I get it. Canadians right now, you're trying to put as much as you can, whatever you can put away.
1: Yeah. And part of this poll, by CIBC showed that, that some people, you know, if they are prioritizing spending or trying to go somewhere, they're cutting back in other places so they can go somewhere.
0: Yeah.
1: It was like, I mean, gas prices are a major impact. I'd be curious to know how many people are just going, you know what, maybe that road trip this year isn't in the cards.
0: Yeah, absolutely. All right. Well, thank you so much for that. You can vote on our website, am800cklw.com, 9:27, and your news with Rusty up next.
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1: 28 degrees and winds are at 6. We remain under an orange warning due to the heat, with a mix of sun and cloud developing and a slight chance of an afternoon thunderstorm. The high near 35 degrees, but with the humidity feeling more like 47. That's 117 Fahrenheit. I'm Rusty Thompson, AM 800 News. Coming up, an urgent call for socks and underwear, and a deal for a new oil pipeline between Alberta and BC. But first, the Windsor Essex County Health Unit is urging the public to make sure you're vaccinated against whooping cough. The health unit has recorded a spike in the number of cases, with 6 so far this year compared to just 1 case last year. Manager of Infection Disease Prevention, Rizan Diab, says it's easily transmitted.
17: Pertussis is highly contagious. It's a respiratory infection spread from person to person through respiratory droplets, basically the mucus and saliva released from the nose and mouth, which are produced when an infected person coughs, sneezes, or talks.
1: Early symptoms may include a runny, stuffy, or congested nose, sneezing, mild fever, and a mild cough, but after a few weeks, that coughing will get worse and can lead to trouble breathing. The Salvation Army Windsor Center of Hope has issued an urgent donation request. Executive Director Jason Linton says the center is in need of new men's underwear and socks, and new or gently used men's shorts, as their shelves are running very low.
18: It's really hard to keep that on the shelves for our guys. So, yeah, we're making an appeal to the community to provide some new men's underwear and socks where able. They can drop those off at 355 Church Street right downtown.
1: The Center of Hope building is open 7 days a week, 24 hours a day. A watch party is set for Saturday in Amherstburg to let soccer fans cheer on Canada at the FIFA World Cup. Richard Petty, the owner of River Bookshop and Evelyn's Candy House, is hosting that watch party outside the two storefronts right there on Richmond Street.
19: We'll have about 40 chairs out. People are invited to bring their own. We have a large TV. We also have prizes to give out. People can, you know, register, and we'll draw prizes through the first half. Footballs, hats, themed candy.
1: Canada will play in the round of 16 for the first time ever when they take on Morocco in Houston, Texas at 1 o'clock Saturday afternoon. It's 9:33. We remain under an orange warning due to the extreme heat, with a mix of sun and cloud today, a slight chance of an afternoon thunderstorm, heating up to a high of 35 degrees, feeling more like 47 with the humidity. AM 800 News, local news first, on air, online, and on Facebook, X, and Threads. A new Alberta to BC oil pipeline is a step closer. Alberta Premier Danielle Smith and Prime Minister Mark Carney announced a proposed pipeline that would largely follow the existing Trans Mountain route from northeast of Edmonton to BC's south coast. Smith says it will pay dividends to those who get on board.
10: The profits from this pipeline will generate billions in revenues over the coming decades for the provincial and federal governments and will enrich Indigenous communities that choose to partner with us. And speaking of oil royalties, Alberta's government is also finalizing another agreement with the federal government and the Oil Sands Alliance to significantly expand oil sands production.
1: The announcement follows Ottawa's deal with BC, where Premier David Eby agreed not to challenge a federally approved pipeline in court, while the federal government agreed to keep an oil tanker ban in place along BC's northern coast. Canadians continue to hop on board airplanes, even as ticket prices remain well above last year's levels.
20: Travel search platform Kayak says domestic economy airfares stood 11% higher in late June than a year earlier, while international fares were comparable year over year. Air Canada and other major North American airlines have said demand going into peak travel season is proving resilient despite geopolitical instability in parts of the world. Travel expert Barry Choi says as long as demand holds steady, airlines have little incentive to lower their fares, despite fuel prices coming back down to earth. Michelle Zedekian, The Canadian Press.
1: Flooding in Manitoba is stretching emergency crews across the prairies, with the province now asking Ottawa for military help. Premier Wab Kanoo says exhausted volunteers in Swan River need relief after a second major flood in less than a month. Today's AM 800 News poll question. A new CIBC poll finds 65% of Canadians are prioritizing savings over spending this summer. What's your priority? Cast your vote at am800cklw.com. Yesterday, we asked if the province should impose stricter rules around parents taking their kids out of school for sports. Of nearly 1,200 responses, 54% say no. AM 800 News Time is coming up on 9:36. The leaders of Canada and the Philippines have signed agreements on energy, natural resources, labor, and tourism. Time now for your business update with this report brought to you by Nissan of Windsor, a member for the Revenberg Automotive family, Tecumseh Road East at Forest Glade Drive.
21: Prime Minister Mark Carney hosted Philippine President Ferdinand Marcos Jr. in Vancouver. The agreements they signed are meant to boost economic activity between the two countries. They include a memorandum that seeks more protection for Filipino workers in Canada and more labor mobility. The two leaders reinforce their shared priorities and their hope for a bilateral trade deal. They aim to have that concluded by the time Carney heads to Manila for a summit in November. Jason White, The Canadian Press.
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7, last half hour of Mornings with Mike and Meg. Before, it's Brian Massey this morning that is filling in for Kyle Horner. 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To meet the demand in our community, there's added capacity in ECE, that's early childhood education, and pre-health programs starting in the fall. Go to stclaircollege.ca for all the program details. Weather forecast for today, high of 35 or 95 Fahrenheit. That orange warning, that orange heat warning, still in effect, continuing through Saturday. We'll see a mix of sun and cloud to start the day. 40% chance of showers and a risk of thunderstorm this afternoon. That jumps to a 60% chance at about 6 tonight. We'll see a low tonight of 22 or 72 Fahrenheit. And then tomorrow, it's still hot, 32 or 90 Fahrenheit, with a small chance of showers and a risk of thunderstorm being forecasted at this time. And then Sunday, this is going to definitely feel like a bit of a break. 28 or 82 chance of showers on Sunday. Next week looking much more manageable in terms of the temperatures. The current temp here is, it's 28 degrees. That is 82 Fahrenheit.

0: 1926 World Cup song, Shakira and Burna Boy. And I feel like I'm just hearing it all the time on ads and during the games. And I don't want to say we're coming to the end. We still have lots of soccer left, but do or die. And that's why we have to cross our fingers for Canada tomorrow, Saturday. Round of 16, they play Morocco at about 1 p.m. And we're watching history. This is incredible. Canada has never, ever done this well in a World Cup. And, I don't know, it's an easy team to get behind. I social media makes these players so accessible in ways, and they just seem like a fun group of guys, and I'm just so excited about this. So, number of watch parties happening. The Downtown Business, Windsor Business Improvement Association, the DWBIA, will host a watch party coinciding with the Downtown Windsor Farmers Market at 1 p.m. So, that seems like a great, great, afternoon. Go to the farmers market. You can, get some great food. Apparently there'll be drinks out there, and then you can bring your chair, your lawn chair, to watch the game on a big screen at the Downtown Farmers Market at 1 p.m. There's also a watch party in Amherstburg as well, if you're more out that way, but it's so fun watching with a huge crowd like that. You know, there's been so many watch parties in Toronto. My sister goes to all these because she lives in Toronto, and they've got a FIFA, kind of certified one. It's massive, and there's performances going on, and she's like, it's just such a blast to celebrate. So I don't know if anybody caught the game last night. It was the last game in Toronto, Portugal and Croatia. And wow, what an unbelievable game. And first of all, people are so excited to see Ronaldo in Toronto. And this was Ronaldo at the hotel after the game. This is how worked up people were. They were just ecstatic. So that is Ronaldo on a balcony at a hotel in Toronto, and that noise is fans.
1: Teammates are crowded around him, so they're filming him looking out over the crowd of Portuguese fans after their win last night, and it's super cool. You need to see the video because you can see he gets this worldwide, but it's almost like they're not expecting it in Toronto.
0: Sure.
1: Because soccer isn't such a big thing here.
0: Yeah.
1: But everybody went crazy.
0: Oh, that, I can't even believe the cheers for, just outside of his hotel room there. But, big game for Ronaldo. Here he is. He tied it up 1-1 on a PK.
2: Against a goalkeeper who has excelled from penalties in Milankovic. Ronaldo. 1-1 in Toronto.
0: Okay, so then they're tied up. Portugal takes the lead in extra time. And then here's where it gets wild. So Portugal's up 2-1. And we are deep into extra time in this game. And it's so funny. I was sitting on the couch next to Tyler, and I look at him. I'm like, this is the last play that Croatia can make. Like, they are so against the clock. I can't believe how long this game has gone. And the very last play, somehow, some way, Croatia puts the ball in the back of the net. Here it is.
2: Vlahovic, he sends it wide. Perisic now. Five in the middle. Here's the ball in. And it falls in the back. And it's gone into the net. It's an equalizer. We show the last kick of the game.
0: Okay, so I'm like, we're like, oh my gosh, I can't believe that just happened. And then they look back at the goal, ended up the referees calling it offside. So Portugal ends up winning the game against Croatia. Some devastated Croatian fans, tears in the stands. I saw people throwing stuff onto the field at BMO or Toronto Stadium or whatever you want to call it, but just made for an unbelievable game. The final game in Toronto, which is kind of sad. How come we don't get any of the big semifinal, final games? I guess there's a lot bigger stadiums out there in the U.S. But anyways, what an ending to Toronto's run at the World Cup there. You're loving the soccer, eh, Stevie?
1: I'm all in. Like, I was watching last night, and it makes me think, like, Do we need replay in these sports? Like, the energy in that stadium when they tied it there at the end, it's almost like, I kind of want this to go to extra time. Like, do we need to have VAR or instant replay in other sports?
0: I know. Yeah, the VAR, and then they can just watch that baby back and forth. And it's, I guess it is fun when you're watching on television, though, because you have your own opinions, you know. Like, I was going, that's for sure offside, for sure offside. And I'm sure you had other people saying the opposite.
1: And it was pretty, it was blatantly offside. I just wanted, like, the game was so good, I wanted it to keep going. I feel like this was the game of the round of 32.
0: Absolutely, absolutely. So, all right, tomorrow is the day. Watch party at the Farmer's Market, downtown Windsor. The game's at 1. You can go and bring a chair to the Farmer's Market. They're going to have a bunch of screens there. Also, there is a watch party in Amherstburg at Evelyn's Candy House. We'll be hosting a watch party outside of the two storefronts there. That's Richard Petty's two businesses tomorrow, 1 p.m. So get ready, get your red, get your white, and we got to cheer the guys on. 9:45, let's take a look at your traffic. We're not hearing much on the roads this morning, but give us a call if you see something. 519-792-2559. It's Megan Delorier with your traffic.
3: In the city, Langlois Avenue will be closed from Grand Marais Road East to North Service Road until the end of the day. Wyandotte Street West has lane restrictions in both directions from Sunset Avenue to Huron Church Road until next week. Karen Avenue is closed from Wyandotte Street West to Elliott Street West for road and water main work until the end of the month. Windsor Avenue is closed from Giles Boulevard East to Shepherd Street East for road work. That work is ongoing until mid-August. And there is still a full closure on Central Avenue from Ontario Street to Seminole Street. That closure is in effect until November. Meanwhile, in the county, County Road 12 is closed between County Road 11 and County Road 15 in Essex. And County Road 42 between Lesperance Road and County Road 43 is down to one lane. Delays should be expected. From the AM 800 Traffic Center, I'm Megan Delorier.
0: All right, thanks so much for that, Megan. And coming up, Brian Massey filling in for Kyle Horner. He's got some interesting topics that he'll be discussing on his roundtable. We'll get to those up next.
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0: 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And your weather forecast for today, high of 35 or 95 Fahrenheit. Going to be another hot day, mix of sun and cloud to start, with a 40% chance of showers and a risk of thunderstorm this afternoon. That goes to a 60% chance at about 6 tonight. We'll see a low of 22 or 72 tonight. And things start to get a bit more reasonable Saturday, tomorrow. It's going to be hot, 32 or 90, 30% chance of showers and a risk of thunderstorm. And then Sunday, we'll see a high of 28 or 82. Those evening temperatures, they get much more reasonable next week because, you know, last night, I think it was like I was out at about 9. Last night, it was like still 32 degrees. So we're looking at temperatures, overnight temperatures of about 20. The current temp right now is 28, that is 82 Fahrenheit.

0: Joining us this morning is Brian Massey, otherwise known on this fine program as B-Mass. That's yes. What Mike calls you all the time.
1: Oh, wow.
0: The B-Mass.
1: Okay.
0: Well, yep.
1: I always loved when he actually introduced me to the Monty Python's Life of Brian.
0: Oh, we should get that going again.
1: Yeah. That was
0: fun.
1: Yeah. It was like early morning, and then you're hearing the Life of Brian from, like, how do you not have a good day when you start with the Holy Grail and
0: well,
1: Monty Python?
0: True. Okay, you got lots coming up on your show. There's one thing I find particularly interesting that you're going to be discussing in the roundtable. That is some criticism about a lack of Windsor heat strategy. And you mix that with the City of Windsor pools. They seem to be a bit more expensive this year with no family pass.
1: Yes, and that's a real hit for families with two or more children in particular. And so they're trying to encourage the use of these operatives for
2: we're charging more, and it's a little more complicated.
0: Brian, I think we're having some mic issues. One second. Let me come over there.
3: This is turn it back on.
1: There we go.
3: Is that better? Stevie?
1: There we go. Yes. This is why I am not a highly trained professional here.
0: Me neither. I just jingled some cords.
1: Yeah, that worked really good. But yes, no, the family pass is going to cost, is gone. And so there's a lot of criticism in terms of using the heat pass, as part of a package to get yourself and your family in a cool spot.
0: So yeah. Okay.
1: We're talking about that, and the roundtable is also going to talk about the barn and its refurbishment.
0: All right. Very nice. Yeah. You know, I mean, it has been, stinking hot, and it'd be interesting. I know there's some other municipalities that they kind of do some special. They have some programming. They bring in some initiatives to keep residents
1: yep.
0: in the city cool. And I don't know if we're doing that on a large scale.
1: Well, it's a little bit more in your face too, is where they kind of really promote the fact that you get out of the heat and get into the places that they have. And there's a lot of public buildings that are built with air conditioning, obviously HVAC and all that stuff, because it has to be a city standards and municipal and federal standards. And so their use of those facilities are quite different than what's happening right here.
0: Yeah.
1: They're using them more actively.
0: Are you watching any of the World Cup?
1: I am. I'm not a huge soccer person. I admitted
0: yep.
1: that yesterday when I was doing
0: sure,
1: it.
0: Sure, sure.
1: But, yeah, I will be watching the game. And how about yourself?
0: Oh, absolutely. I'm trying to decide, like, where I'm going to watch it. That's how
1: yeah.
0: into this I am. Like, do I go to the Goat Tap and Eatery? Because I've been watching the games
1: yeah,
0: from there. I love
1: one.
0: The goat. My parents, they have in their backyard, they've got a television set up in the backyard.
1: Oh, nice.
0: So do you swim? Or... Oh, Stevie was going for that one.
4: Oh, that's
0: one.
4: The backyard setup's the best.
0: The backyard setup is the best, but then honestly, the Windsor Farmers Market, I love the Farmers Market.
1: It's a great thing that they're doing down there. The market's awesome. We go down every weekend.
0: I know.
1: And it's amazing. But you know what? If you can just hang out in your backyard, it's kind of fun to do that, you know,
0: yeah.
1: because you've got all the comforts of home. But the goat tapper is good because then you get nachos and there's no bad move.
0: Like,
1: so how about that? There's no bad move.
0: And that's exactly, that's why, Brian, I'm weighing my options right now because I'm just.
1: You can do both.
0: Maybe downtown farmers market.
1: Yeah.
0: I could skip to another location.
1: Yeah.
0: Hey, the games are pretty long too.
1: You get a hydration break.
0: Yes. Oh, I'm going to need a hydration break during the game for sure. So anyways, very exciting times for Canada and Canada soccer.
1: Yeah. No, it's really good. I mean, I remember the old days when just trying to get into the World
0: yeah.
1: Cup or even just trying to get into the Olympics. And now we have like a, you know, first class team. Outside of even the results right now, it's a first-class team.
0: Absolutely. You know, Tyler and I were watching the Portugal-Croatia game last night, and they brought up the bracket of everybody in the round of 16. And I'm looking at Tyler, I'm like, look at some of these teams, Portugal, England, Spain, you know, in the round of 16. These are names that you have heard of. And then, like, there's us, Canada.
1: Yeah,
0: I'm like,
1: I know.
0: What the, look at us. I mean, it's pretty cool. It's
1: one
0: pretty
1: thing nice. I still can't get over, though, is how much the embellishment of injuries.
0: Oh,
1: as
0: know.
1: A hockey player and
0: yeah.
1: as a goalie, I'm like, you know, like it's come on, really? It's a ball. Now you can get a concussion. There's some serious stuff that can take place in soccer, and there's no doubt. But I mean, all these feigned,
0: I know,
1: injuries and flopping like you got shot from a sniper in the crowd or
0: I
1: something
0: know.
1: Like that. It's
0: and
1: just,
0: then,
1: it's
0: and then something
1: much.
0: Like you said, catastrophic happens, and you know, like the Team Canada player Kone, he
1: yeah.
0: breaks his leg in
1: yeah.
0: a horrible break. But then another play in there rolling around. So
1: well,
0: anyways,
1: yeah.
0: we got to cheer them on. Thanks so much for tuning in. That was a fun week. Mike will be back Monday. Have a great weekend. Okay, bye.

0: have FIFA FOMO?
1: It is a moment of history.
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12: It's 28 degrees in Windsor, Essex. We remain under an orange warning due to the heat, with a mix of sun and cloud developing today, a slight chance of an afternoon thunderstorm. High near 35 degrees, but with the humidity feeling more like 47, that's 117 Fahrenheit. I'm Rusty Thompson, AM 800 News. This report is brought to you by St. Clair College in Windsor and Chatham, the home of Saints Nation. Coming up, rising cases of the whooping cough across the region, and Canadians still have the travel bug despite high airfares. But first, the Salvation Army Windsor Center of Hope is putting out an urgent call for donations for seasonal items as a heat wave continues across the area. Executive Director Jason Linton says the center's in need of new men's underwear and socks and men's shorts of all sizes.
13: Those don't have to be new. If there are some gently used shorts that our guys could benefit from, by all means, we would take that donation as well. It's getting pretty hot out there, so you can imagine what it's like in jeans, etc.
12: Donations can be dropped off at the Center of Hope building at 355 Church Street in Windsor. A jump in the number of cases of whooping cough. The Windsor-Essex County Health Unit has recorded 6 so far this year, compared to just 1 case in 2025. The highly contagious respiratory infection is easily transmitted from person to person through respiratory droplets or spit when an infected person coughs, sneezes, or talks. Manager of Infection Disease Prevention, Rezan Diab, says if you develop symptoms, stay home.
11: we would recommend from a Health Unit perspective to contact your healthcare provider before you attend the facility. Let them know why you're going in or what symptoms you are experiencing, and that would help with reducing exposures within facilities.
12: The risk is highest for infants, pregnant women, and those not fully immunized against whooping cough. Soccer fans in Essex County are being invited to a watch party in Amherstburg to cheer on Team Canada in the round of 16 at the FIFA World Cup. Richard Petty, owner of River Bookshop and Evelyn's Candy House, will be hosting that outside of the two storefronts on Richmond Street Saturday afternoon. The former president and CEO of Maple Leaf Sports and Entertainment played a key role in launching Toronto FC and says he's dreamt of this since the early 2000s.
14: When I brought Toronto FC to town and built a soccer-specific stadium, and I predicted then to the Canadian Soccer Association that this would grow the sport and make Canada a much more relevant football power.
12: Canada plays in the round of 16 against Morocco and Houston at 1 o'clock Saturday afternoon. It is coming up on 10:03. We're under an orange warning with a mix of sun and cloud today, a slight chance of an afternoon thunderstorm, a high of 35 degrees, feeling like 47 with the humidity. As we check trading on the markets this hour, the TSX is up 237 points, the Dow Jones up 594 points, and the NASDAQ is down 207 points. The price of oil is steady at just under $69 U.S. a barrel. Gold is up $41 at $4,164 U.S. an ounce. The Canadian dollar steady right now at 70.40 cents U.S. Alberta Premier Danielle Smith has pitched a new bitumen pipeline to the B.C. coast hours after Prime Minister Mark Carney announced a deal with B.C. to make it possible. Bill Graveland has more on what's being proposed.
15: Smith and Carney stood together in Calgary to announce that Alberta has formally submitted a proposed route to Carney's Major Projects Office. The line would follow closely along a route already traversed by the Trans Mountain Pipeline. The pipeline would run from northeast of Edmonton to the southern BC coast, delivering more than 1 million barrels per day to tankers and then on to Asian markets. Bill Graveland, The Canadian Press, Calgary.
12: Canadians continue to hop on board airplanes even though ticket prices are well above last year's levels. Travel search platform Kayak says that domestic economy airfares were 11% higher in late June than a year earlier, while international fares were pretty comparable year over year. Air Canada and other major North American airlines have said demand going into the peak travel season is proving resilient despite geopolitical instability in parts of the world, including rising fuel prices. Today's AM 800 News poll question. A new CIBC poll finds 65% of Canadians are prioritizing savings over spending this summer. What's your priority? Cast your vote at AM800CKLW.com. So far, 80% say savings. AM 800 News time is 10:04. Your forecast is next.
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12: Now the latest forecast from the AM 800 Weather Center. An orange warning due to the heat continues. Sunshine turning to a mix of sun and cloud today. A 40% chance of showers or a thunderstorm this afternoon with a west wind gusting to 50 kilometers an hour. A high of 35 degrees, feeling like 47 with the humidity. Partly cloudy tonight, a 60% chance of showers and a risk of a thunderstorm, the low down to 22. Cloudy Saturday, a 30% chance of showers, a high of 31. Cloudy Saturday night, the low dropping to 20. Right now in Windsor, it's 30 degrees. That's 86 Fahrenheit with the humidity, feels like 39 or 102 Fahrenheit. 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
26: Good
0: Good morning. You're listening to Brian Massey, not Kyle Horner, who gets a well-deserved day off today. He has been busy as a bee, and we are going to fill in today, being myself, but also a round table to start the day, which is going to be fun because we have Molly Allaire from the town of Amherstburg. We have Kira McKenzie from the city of Windsor, and we have Peter Hrastovic, who's from Peter, what's a law firm again?
1: Shibley Wrighton, LLP.
0: Yes, very good. Yeah, Shibley Wrighton, LLP. So I wanted to put that forward because we just got to know kind of Peter informally, but he's actually very much a distinguished laureate, and he's a poet laureate. And so we're going to start with a poem that he has for the heat.
1: Well, the heat's incredible, and it called to mind a poem that I wrote a few years ago. It was in my last book, and it's about heat domes, and it's called a heat dome, which is what we're experiencing. Described as a big warm hug, for me more a sweaty embrace with a sloppy smelly kiss on the cheek by a Balkan bubba.
2: Okay.
1: And there you go.
0: There you go.
1: Poetry should. Yeah, there you go, Kieran.
0: They're quick and, you know, and right to the point. So very good. Well, thank you very much for getting us on. And then the heat is the first topic that we're going to talk about. We're going to talk about, you know, basically heat strategies. And there is a little bit of criticism. And it doesn't mean that he has the weight of the entire city of Windsor on his shoulders, Kieran McKenzie. But there is a little bit of concern and criticism about the city of Windsor not having a heat strategy. Kieran, do you think about that notation? I do have the press release from the city. It's basically half a page and suggests basically stay cool. So what's your kind of your take on what's happening?
3: Yeah, so, you know, this happened. We have a version of this that happens maybe not every year, but quite often in the city of Windsor. We are the southernmost municipality in Canada. A large municipality in Canada. So it would make a whole lot of sense if we were able to bake into our budget processes the ability to respond to these things with automatic triggers that we know are going to happen, that we don't have to sort of run around and make things up when we're suddenly in a heat wave that we know is eventually going to happen in our community regardless. We could be looking and should be looking at things like extending the hours of our libraries and other public spaces where we have cooled environments. A few years back, we had a bus program as a, for example, for cold, when it was very cold, and we ran buses in the evening to allow through the night to give people warm places. We could do the same. It would be a bit of a different model where people would be on the buses during the day, so you'd have to look at ridership numbers and all of those different things. And that program was partially funded by the federal government, so that's a whole other component to it. We should also be looking at perhaps waiving fees for our pools. One of the things that we just did in this last budget that I was very disappointed about. We got some decreases through the budget negotiations, but still we raised user fees for all of the recreational services that we provide to the community. So now, and we eliminated some of the programs. The family pass is gone. So for a family of five or six, there is an enormous, in my view, increase in the price to bring your kids to the pool on any given day. And especially for families that are in, let's call it, challenging economic circumstances, I think you're looking at the price of what it would cost to feed your family dinner that day. Is what it would cost to bring him to the pool on one of the warmest day, one of the days that we had just in the last week. So yeah. I think there's a number of things that we haven't done. I'm disappointed and frankly, this is the result of a zero budget framework. And, you know, I'll acknowledge that I put my hand up for this as well, but we have to acknowledge that when we do those things and people love zero, that has impacts throughout the year. And the last thing is it's reduced our flexibility to respond to things in real time that are happening in the community, like heat waves, like people getting turned away from shelters. And there's other things that are going to come where we're just going to have to say, unless we want to raise taxes or find some other revenue instrument, we don't have the money to be able to respond to these things that are happening in our community, unfortunately.
0: It does actually have a little bit of a correlation because you have one reduced revenue stream, but you have other revenue streams. So I do disagree that it's not just a zero-based budget. Like, I'm looking at the City of Windsor, you know, release here on this, and it's like, enjoy splash pads because they're free. There's nothing about the pools. They just say that they're open and go to the homelessness hub. So to me, it's like they didn't even try. So Molly, over to Amherstburg, what's happening there? I mean, this is a good conversation to have about the issue because, Kieran, you started it really, you know, appropriately talking about the fact that we are in southern, you know, Ontario, and this is not unexpected results of what's taking place, especially with climate change.
2: Yeah, so if you want to look at Amherstburg, I mean, we didn't do much, I'll agree, but we don't have a pool. Our splash pads are open day and night. One thing we did do, and I really appreciated staff, was on it almost instantly. They said, okay, this is what's happening. They sent us an email, and then we're going to blast it on our socials so everyone knows. The Libro Center is open extra hours, extended hours. It was open on holidays, even though, like, we voted in our budget not to open it on holidays. We just put that aside for that day just so that people had a cool place to go. Unfortunately, our library, which should be a safe space in the middle of our town, that air conditioning is so old it cannot keep up. So we had to close our library. So we're providing the Libro Center as an option. But I want to, like, emphasize, on Canada Day, one of the hottest days, a prime example, and we usually have hundreds of people in our town. It was emptier than normal because of the heat, but they had misting stations. They had EMS out there. We had sprinklers. I worked with EMS because I organized that Canada Day run. 1,000 people came to our town to run a 5K, which is insane to me, in that heat. But there was so many residents sprinkling sprinklers on their lawn and helping out. So, I mean, our community is really known for stepping up. Did we do the best that we could? Probably not. But at the same time, we're very fortunate. We have been really good with our budget lately. So if emergencies do happen, I feel that we do have the funds there to help. And I do want to believe that our council just literally steps up for our community no matter what. If there's one thing that we want to do, work together, it's just to keep everyone safe. And I think that we're really good at doing that.
0: Yeah. Well, and those are practical things that actually don't even cost a lot of money, quite frankly. So we're not, I really dismiss the budget allocation of this because, like, the buildings exist, the facilities exist, even, like, currently in the city of Windsor, the pools exist. So it's
3: but Brian, you need to pay overtime for people to be in those facilities, right? Well, so we can't ignore the budget piece. Let's be real about it.
0: Well, that's not that amount of money. We're talking about, you know, thousands of dollars for a day. We're not talking about millions of dollars for a regular policy. But let's grab Peter into this conversation.
1: Well, you know, from my perspective, one of the things we talked about earlier is this whole notion of planning for this, having a strategy. I think with weather systems changing as they are, I know some people don't believe in climate change, but take a look around you. There's severe weather in various extremes, whether it's cold winters or very, very hot summers. And we attract a lot of people to our beautiful city here on the border, as I like to say, where Canada begins, because of our weather. And so the fact that we are going to, and I believe, you know, through continuing development, attract more and more people, we're going to have to look at a strategy that's going to take care of all Windsorites and people in this region because of the changes in the weather. So that's going to be the focus, not just from a budget point of view. Like Kieran's right, you have to look at the budget, but in terms of as Molly said, health and well-being. That, I think, has to be, you know, the priority. So we now have to look to, you know, the various city administrations to say, what can we do to improve upon that strategy? What can we do to bring some new partners in? And maybe there has to be private sector, you know, partners as well, too. Because I think sometimes when the private sector works with the public sector, some great things can happen and great opportunities to be able to assist our citizenry.
0: Well, there you have it. We are going to take a quick break, and we will come back with another hot topic, and that's going to be outdoor sports and the province that is mandating some more inclusion. So that's actually kind of connected to this because, obviously, the heat and the requirement they're asking about are going to conflict. You listen to AM800. AM800 weather brought to you by Groen Electric. For top-notch electrical services, count on Groen. That's G-R-O-E-N. Follow Groen Electric on Facebook for details. And it's going to continue to be a hot one out there as we've been talking here at our panel. And thank you for their contributions already on this subject. But we are going to get up to 90 degrees Fahrenheit. That's 32 degrees Celsius. There will be a chance of showers tonight and tomorrow and running into Sunday when we finally get a little bit of relief. And it's going to be 26 degrees Celsius at that point in time. The winds are actually light, 20 kilometers, and they will be low this evening. 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

0: Good morning. You're listening to Brian Massey, and I am joined by some wonderful guests today. We are at the round table. I have Molly Allaire from the town of Amherstburg, Kieran McKenzie, the city of Windsor, and Peter Rastovic, lawyer and poet laureate as well, too. And we are talking in this segment about the Ontario Education Minister urging parents not to pull kids from school for sports. And it's kind of interesting because it's Paul Calandra, who's got a colorful past, to say the least, as the education minister. But at any rate, I'll leave it at that point. But Molly, what do you think about what he's proposed there? And they're actually going to institute, if you haven't followed the story, percentages actually involving your grades and participation in sports.
1: Yeah, but so I also want to point out that in that article it said for excused absences, and they said sports would be considered an excused absence. So he's completely contradicting himself. So he's a little silly. But I grew up on sports and arts and athletics. I'm a very athletic person. So are my children. But it comes down to like academics. The academics need to be maintained, which I understand. But that's not their responsibility. That's not the government's responsibility. It is the parents' responsibility to make sure, hey, unless you have good grades, you cannot compete in these sports. I think that really does fall down on the parents. But I loved how he specifically called out hockey as well, because I don't know. What about music? What about dance? I was a swimmer. We were out Monday, Tuesday, and Wednesday every year for OFSA. That's 3 days, and it was during the week. It wasn't a Friday. I think I lost more school than hockey season because our season was 4 months long. Like, so I just think it was really silly how he said it and why he said it, because those were excused absences, and I don't think that the children that are doing athletics are the problem.
0: Yeah, no, and they're talking about the up to 10 to 15% of your grade is on this. And here's the other kicker in this, is that we rely on teachers to do all this extracurricular activity, to coach and to be there after school and to volunteer and do all those things. There's no kind of a reward for it. I mean, we take it for granted. And so I know some schools don't have certain clubs anymore because teachers are not, you know, able to do it because of their own complicated lives outside of school. Whereas in the past, we always had that teacher that was staying there for, you know, basically 10 to 12 hours to get something done. But it's just not possible.
1: And I do want to give a shout out, because at North Star High School, I got to go to the athletic banquet this year because I, not a teacher, stepped up to coach their ultimate frisbee team. And I've done that for the last 3 years. But they had two returning students. So two kids that are 18 years old.

0: old, they were on my Frisbee team last year, stepped up and coached the boys' volleyball team because they didn't have a coach. They just needed a teacher rep. They did all the work. Imagine two 18-year-olds stepping up and doing that. So obviously sports had a great impact, and they're providing that impact to other students. Do you want to stop that? That's like an amazing community experience.
1: No. Peter, what's your thoughts on this?
2: Well, you know, I think, Ryan, that it's up to the, you know, the parents, and I agree with Molly, you know, because you have to, you know, depend a lot on your community. It takes a village to raise a child, you know, so to speak. We say that all the time. And that goes along these lines as well, too. If we're going to start legislating, you know, attendances the way the minister thinks we should, that's going to cause, I think, a lot of problems and a lot of angst. I mean, first of all, we have school boards that have academies, you know, for soccer and for hockey and things like that. So we're promoting sport. Not to mention we have, schools that have great orchestras. Like, for example, Assumption has that wonderful award-winning jazz band that they have there. That takes time. That takes effort. And that's part of the overall education of the child. Mike Krzyzewski, of the Duke University back in the day, famous basketball coach, in one of his books said, I don't develop future NBA stars. Less than 1% of college players actually make it to the NBA. I create future leaders of America. That's what he said in one of his books. So the same thing has to be said about teachers, educators, and coaches. It's all part of the education of the people who are going to be viable citizens in our community. Whether it's through sports or through arts, we have to cut them a little bit of slack, but also the parents have to urge the children to stay on top of their academics. It's a great, great balancing act.
1: Very good. And, you know, with that, Kieran, it's a good point that Peter mentioned about legislating these things. Like, what's your perspective on this? I mean, that's legislation for activity is kind of a reach.
3: Okay, so first of all, Peter, you know, you're raising Coach K in Michigan country, first of all. So that's nice. A certain amount of courage you demonstrate there. Some folks might be surprised. Anyone that's sort of followed anything I say, particularly about some of the things the province has done or is doing, will note that I'm not often a fan. I don't hate this, and I'll tell you why. Absenteeism in Ontario is up, and I always beg the government to follow the data, to look at what and respond to the data with policy that will appropriately mitigate those things that are happening. So I got to stay consistent. Absenteeism is way up. We're the highest in Canada, Ontario. And educational outcomes for children are down relative to our generation and generations prior. It's the first time in history that this is happening. So I think that there is a duty for the government to respond because we all have a responsibility. Yes, it takes a village, and that includes the government to provide educational services that prepare the generation that's coming to be able to be the leaders of tomorrow. That includes, without question, and I was involved in a number of different extracurricular activities. That was a major part of my own maturation and growth as a young person. There's a tipping point. There's a tipping point, and I'm no fan of this government, but I think that they're responding to something that they're seeing happening in real time. We'll see what it actually will turn into, and the devil, especially with this government, is always in the details.
1: But
3: I just don't think that I'm going to throw this out without, you know, having seen what they're actually proposing to do.
1: Okay, yeah, well, here's the thing. In grades 9 and 10, attendance and participation will account for 15% of the final mark. In grades 11 and 12, it will be 10%. A student who has more than 2 unexcused absences won't be able to get that full 10 or 15%. So here's the thing. That's going to affect that student going to university or college, because it's going to have an impact actually on their score and their records. And so, say for example, if that student alternatively was, say for example, in chess, does that count? Or is that student now actually going to not get into
0: when you read the article,
1: university?
0: When you read the article, it says unexcused absences. You literally just need to have an excuse when you go. It said illness. It said extracurricular activities. That's what it said.
1: Yeah, illness or religious holidays.
0: And then it's, I think below it said extracurricular activities. So that's why I was confused by this whole thing of him saying that, because I was like, at what point is there not an excuse? Like, go on vacation. Is that not an excused activity? So, like, my kid can't go on vacation with us if we take a week off to go to a holiday?
1: That's a good point.
0: So, I don't know. Family time's important, and I think you'll learn more going on vacation sometimes than in a school.
1: Well, it doesn't mean just because you're not active in the school actually
0: Correct.
1: Sports programs that you're not active.
0: But I will put this argument out because I do have a stepson, and sometimes he does not go to school on certain days, not when he's with us, and it's just because he genuinely didn't feel like going.
1: Yeah,
0: and the other parent is allowing it, and that is very tough to me because I can't support that, right? So this might stop those things, but it will create devil in the details, right? It will create issues elsewhere.
1: Well, there we have it. That, I thought that the interesting thing about this is what Peter said is about legislating kind of activities. So we'll take a quick break, and after the half hour, we'll come back and talk about the barn. So another hot topic on a hot day. You're listening to AM 800.
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19: When the backdrop's gotta give main character energy. When the balloons have to blow up the vibe. When the cap simply cannot clash with her manicure. From graduations to prom parties. When it's gotta be right. 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
21: This report is brought to you by Overseas BMW and Mini Windsor. Come test the ultimate driving machine. The Windsor-Essex County Health Unit is urging the public to make sure you're vaccinated against the whooping cough. The health unit has recorded a spike in the number of cases, with 6 so far this year compared to just 1 case last year. The Salvation Army Windsor Center of Hope has issued an urgent donation request. Executive Director Jason Litton says the center's in need of new men's underwear and socks and new or gently used men's shorts as their shelves are running very low. Alberta has pitched Ottawa on a West Coast pipeline that would mirror much of the Trans Mountain Corridor from Alberta to Delta, BC. The project is expected to move more than 1 billion barrels a day. BC secured federal promises to keep the northern tanker ban, cover environmental risks, and compensate the province if the pipeline proceeds. Details on these and other stories coming up at 11. Your forecast is next.
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26: Now the latest forecast from the AM 800 Weather Center. An orange warning remains in effect due to the extreme heat, with sunshine this morning turning to a mix of sun and cloud today, a 40% chance of showers or a thunderstorm. We're going to see the high near 35 degrees with the humidity feeling like 47. Partly cloudy tonight, a 60% chance of showers and a risk of a thunderstorm, a low of 22. Cloudy Saturday, a 30% chance of showers, a high of 31. Cloudy Saturday night, the low down to 20. Right now in Windsor, it's 30 degrees, that's 86 Fahrenheit, with the humidity feels like 39, that's 102 Fahrenheit. I'm Rusty Thompson. For more on these and other stories, visit am800cklw.com.

0: Good morning. You're listening to Brian Massey. Kyle gets the day off today. Well deserved. And so you're stuck with me, but we do have three guests that are wonderful, who are going to talk about a controversial subject right now, which is, one that we'll probably be discussing for a long time. And that is actually the Windsor Barn proposal to turn it into a homeless hub. And Peter, what's your thoughts on the Windsor Barn and what's taking place with this debate that's been out, not only just in the most recent weeks, but also has kind of, you know, historically been a discussion point going back to the closing of the barn?
1: Well, we're just talking off air, and I love the barn. There's a lot of history there. It goes back to the Red Wings playing their first season back in 1934, the Windsor Bulldogs, the Spitfires when they came back. A lot of great events there. I remember singing in a Centennial Choir in 1967 as a 10-year-old. I mean, there's just so many great memories. It's a wonderful edifice that needs lots of love, care, and attention. But if it can be repurposed by virtue of what administration is talking about here at the City of Windsor, in relation to, you know, their search for avenues of opportunity. And I believe they went to Minneapolis to look at a similar type of proposal, turning a facility there into temporary housing for people who are homeless in a fashion that would be safe, would get people back on their feet again, those who need a place to go. I think it's worth taking a look at. I'm speaking at about this from the outside looking in, not knowing all of the subtle details, the many details, I should say, more than subtle, that are going to be required to make this a viable project. But I think it is worth looking at because of the issues that we have with respect to homelessness in our community. And those people who criticize the city for not doing anything, at least there's an attempt here for them to try to look at doing something.
0: Yeah, well, I think the challenging aspect here, as I go to Kieran, is a $2.5 million to look at something. We just talked about budgets and not having money to actually open, you know, pools for heat for free for people. And meanwhile, $2.5 million for a plan. So I do note, Kieran, that the mayor has said that the province and the federal government have actually said to him that they asked for a plan. Did council get, I guess, identification on who was that minister on the provincial and the federal side? And that's been shared with council. Like, where is that explicit request from the City of Windsor come from? That's what I'm interested in. My past, comes from this. And so what minister and what has been shared with council when it comes to specifically a request of this nature?
2: There's been no formal request that's been brought forward to council. But I think it's really important to uncouple.
0: So that's what I cut you right there. That's important, though. Because
2: It is. If you're talking about the villages at the barn proposal uniquely, right?
0: Well, even just in general, has council been provided with...
2: No.
0: Okay. So, yeah,
2: no.
0: You're stuck on that.
2: Yeah,
0: but no, having it, so it's, you know, right now we don't even have a request from the province or the federal government specifically, or even generally.
2: No, frankly, they've already said at least the official position of the provincial government is no. But set that aside.
0: Okay,
2: we got to look at the barn. Set aside whatever you're going to do with it. We don't even, and you say we're paying for a plan. We're paying for a process to be able to understand what can happen in that 100-year-old building that is literally falling apart. So regardless of what we will do, unless you just want to leave it and continue to rot and eventually just collapse upon itself, you need to spend this $2.5 million to figure out what you can and or should do, what it's going to cost to do whatever thing you might want to do to remediate that facility. There's asbestos in that building. We don't know what's under the ground. It was an ice rink for many, many years. So there's obviously in the chiller components and all of that, there's chemicals that have maybe seeped into the ground. We have to do site remediation to figure all of that before we can even start to think about what we need to do anything there. So there's $2.5 million that's going to, right now in today dollars, that's going to be invested by anybody sitting around the council table to figure out what's going to happen on that site. Second to that is, what are you going to do? I like the villages at the barn proposal. Once we get to the point where we figure out what we can do and how much we have a realistic ballpark of what it's going to cost to do whatever thing we might do there, including the proposal to proceed with the villages at the barn, I want to be able to go to senior levels of government and say, hey, this is a $60 million project. This is an $80 million project. Are you in? Are you out? Right now, the province has said no because they can't understand what it means to do harm reduction in communities, including ours, that they're already funding. So they have an ideological problem with the model. all, but I'm prepared to have that discussion. And frankly, if they're not prepared to be serious about opioid and addiction across all of Ontario and communities, because we're all suffering or struggling with these same issues, maybe they won't be the government anymore when it comes time to make real investments to deal with these issues in communities.
0: Fair enough. And, you know, here's the, I guess, the thing that I think is being overlooked, though, is that you're just saying right now that it's worse than what I presented, was that where is the letter of interest or expression from the province of Ontario or the federal government? There's actually a no. And so we're going to spend $2.5 million to try to lobby and convince them to create a program that doesn't exist in a funding formula that doesn't exist currently right now. Molly, what's your interpretation of this from the county's perspective and from Amherstburg?
3: You know, actually, Kieran brought a really good point forward, and it kind of just reminded me of what we just did last budget. And I'm actually really proud of it. So I just mentioned that our Amherstburg library cannot keep up with its air conditioning. And then I wholeheartedly love that library. It is 112 now years old. It is an old Carnegie library. It's historic beyond belief in Amherstburg. It is an icon. However, during last budget, I was able to convince the rest of council to earmark $100,000. We're a little bit less than you guys, but $100,000 to do a whole building assessment and look at that building and see what needs to be done on it. How can we move forward? What can happen to make it actually functional for one, the people that work in it, but two, for the people that visit daily so that they can have a place to go to during the day and not sweat their butt off. So, just to say, yeah, whatever. The province is never going to be there to help municipalities on a daily basis. I'm sorry. I have no faith in higher tiers of government a lot of the time. So I'm going to say this. If you just sit there with a building that's falling apart, it's just going to continue falling apart. Props to your council for actually putting money forward to take care of your area. If you don't do it, then it's just pushed down to the next council and the next council. And guess what? Exactly. It's going to be a bigger, worse mess. And then kids are going to break in, or people in general are going to break in, and they're going to get hurt. And then that's an even bigger issue. So the fact that they're actually stepping up and taking care of it, $2.5 million sounds like a lot of money, but he's right. There's a lot of components that have to be taken care of, and taken care of the proper way, not just look at it and be like, yeah, I think it'll cost $20 million. You can do it.
0: Well, I guess the difference in this, though, is the, to go back to Peter and we'll go another round here, is the $2.5 million to make it into something specific and not having, I guess, a guarantee or at least even a show of interest that it would actually be something that is wanted from the provincial and the federal government, because there is no funding formula for it right now. So, you know, I think there's, like, take care of the barn itself, either demolish it or, you know, fix it to whatever. What's your take in terms of, you have like kind of a passion for the history of it, but how much is enough to actually, you know, make it either into a homeless hub or something else? I mean, before it was just using the store salt, for crying out loud.
1: Well, I don't think I have enough expertise or you know, or understanding to know whether $2.5 million is enough or that's the right amount. I have to you know lean toward administration and to well-spoken folks like Kieran and Molly in terms of their experience to tell us, you know, what government involvement should be. But this is an issue that's thrusted on local government now. This was an issue that was thrusted upon us decades ago by the provincial government when they gave up mental health, you know, as an important priority, a fundamental part of their game plan. So now we have to do something, and this may be a way to be able to address mental health issues in addition to the homeless issues, because those issues, as we know, go hand in hand. We can't overlook that fact.
0: Now, Kieran, you have experience as well, too, dealing with empty federal buildings, with the Hunter, for example, that's still vacant to this day, that sits and exists there, too. And so what's your thoughts on the fact that not only just the city of Windsor, but you have, you know, federal buildings, and we also had to deal with the Gray site, the former Gray site, to clean up as well, too, in terms of, I guess, corporate responsibility from elected governments about property that's basically in a state of disrepair.
2: Well, that's why the asset management plan and plan and strategic planning around assets is a very important part of any level of government. We haven't, and that's one of the things I'm most proud of as a councillor in the city of Windsor, putting my hand up time after time after time. Hasn't been unanimous. It's been a fight to be able to develop the funding capacity to be able to take care of the things that we currently fall within our area of stewardship. And just to go back to this issue of the barn, this $2.5 million is council stepping up to take care of the barn. That's what this is. The proposal's separate, We'll see what happens with that. But in order, whatever happens on that site, we have to start with this amount of money. That's what it costs to be able to figure out what to do with the asbestos abatement, what to do with what's happening in the ground, the condition of site, not what to, how do we build the villages at the barn. This is the condition of site that's going to be assessed through this process. It could take a year. It could take 3 years, depending on what we find. But we need to do this work. Anyone who's going to do anything on that site needs to go through this part of the process before they get to whatever next step.
1: So, and that's health and welfare in our community. That's exactly
0: what we're talking about. Listening to Kieran here is that, like, there's some good point. Is this, heck, is the matter is that this is being presented as a solution for our homeless and other strategies, but it really isn't, because it's basically schematics for what to do with the barn or the alleviation of it.
2: It's a step in the process that's been laid out. Look, we can talk about the politics of the villages at the barn, and I'm all into that. But for me, I look at what's being proposed. I like it. We have a massive problem with respect to housing, transitional housing in our community. That is one of the major gaps that we have in the housing continuum that we have in the city of Windsor. Does this proposal fill that gap? Yes, it does. Yes, it does. So if you're going to ask me, A, should we look at how we can fix the barn? Yes. Second thing, should we add transitional housing to the community while fixing the barn? That sounds really interesting to me. Let's proceed. So we did $2.5 million for that. Next thing, we're going to look at whether or not, and once we get that site condition back, we'll bring forward a proposal to see whether or not we can do the Villages project.
0: All right. Well, we'll take a break, and we will be back for a little bit more discussion on this and a couple other topics and some fun stuff coming up for the weekend. You're listening to AM 800.
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0: 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To meet the demand of our community, there's added capacity in the ECE program. That's early childhood education and pre-health programs starting in the fall. Go to stclaircollege.ca for all the program details. And it's going to continue to be hot out there today and tomorrow and even into the weekend. And so it's around 32 degrees Celsius right now. That's 90 degrees Fahrenheit. It will dip down to 21 degrees Celsius tonight, and that's 70 degrees Fahrenheit. The winds are coming out of the northwest, and they are 20 kilometers, so they're light. The humidex is 40, and the UV index is 9, so that's very high. So make sure you get sunscreen on if you're out and hydrate. 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

0: Good morning. You're listening to AM 800, and I'm so grateful for our roundtable, Molly Lair, Kieran McKenzie, and Peter Rastovic. That was a really good, spirited discussion, and it actually carried on after the commercials and so forth. But we are going to move into a little bit about emergency times and wait times for the province of Ontario. Nearly 200,000 emergency patients waited 48 hours or more for a bed last year. That's what the report said. Do we have a hospital bed availability issue in Canada? It's a little bit different subject than what we just went from, but it is one that we all care about because healthcare is always the number one thing people identify as an important feature, but sometimes we don't always vote for it either.
1: Well, obviously. I think if anyone said no to that question, I don't know if they should be around. We do have a problem. We all know that. We're trying to build a bigger, better hospital. We're suffering every day. I'm going for ACL reconstruction in September, and I laugh because I started this process last September. So last September I started that process, and then luckily I'm in the field. I know surgeons, and I called one and I said, hey, when can I see you? And his earliest available appointment just to see me was April 16th. So luckily I work with a physiotherapist, and she said, go to Kennedy Fowler. So I'm going to London for my surgery, and like that's an issue that I have to drive all those times for my revisits and my checkups and all that stuff. But hey, I got in within a year instead of, that would have been a 2-year process in Windsor. So yes, there's an issue. However, I'm going to give you the devil's advocate in this. Like the whole scenario is, wow, we don't pay. So yes, if I was going, I have this thing called malignant hypothermia. I need special anesthetics to get under. That would cost probably like $15,000 in America, like just for the anesthetics that I need just to go under for a surgery, and then not like paying the money for that surgery, and then the recovery for that surgery, and the physio for that surgery. Like, we're so fortunate. So yes, it is terrible. And I do also think we need to lean on all of our other avenues that we have. A lot of people do not know, and they're going to emergency rooms for minor illnesses and sicknesses when they could be going to like an urgent care or a walk-in clinic, but they don't know about those avenues. And I don't think that they're always easily accessible. They're like, oh, it's 3 a.m. Where do I go? They have to go to Emerge. So there's issues, but I think we need to streamline our processes as well. We could make it a little bit better. But yeah, it's a problem.
0: Yeah, that's a great kind of tale, in terms of following through. You're working the system, really. Kieran, what's your thoughts on this? Also, too, is like, I'll throw in a little bit as well, too, is that we know in the past our healthcare has been used as a good attraction to get foreign investment into the country to build factories and places of work and so forth because it's been part of the package. Mm-hmm. Just your thoughts on a little bit of that, on the macro aspect of the economics.
2: It's going to be really hard to pack in all the things I have to say here in the time.
0: And you've
2: the
0: got time.
2: In the time that we have. But okay, so this is the government that promised to fix hallway medicine. Didn't do it. What are we? The outcomes are actually worse. This report is showing that it's actually getting worse. More people are getting care in hallways rather than in hospital beds. They haven't done enough to promote and to help people make that choice to utilize the clinics and the different other healthcare resources that are in the community that could keep them out of the ER. The downstream pieces, we're talking about home care, long-term care, massively underfunded. If you pumped a little bit more money into those two services, you'd probably see less people in the emergency departments. There's two main areas that any province has their primary areas of jurisdiction and program service delivery: healthcare and education. We already talked about education. Failing on that front, worse educational outcomes. Now they're doing Hail Marys around rejigging the curriculum and trying to get more kids to be in classrooms and all of this sort of thing. Now, on the healthcare front, the study you just put in front of us, again, this is a demonstration of an F- for the provincial government. Look, I said it already. Maybe they won't be the government. What people need to realize that these are the areas where they are specifically mandated to serve our communities. They're not. They're failing. Maybe they'll have an opportunity to improve over the time that they have left in office. But up to this point, it's been a disaster.
0: Well, that's kind of
2: is that good?
0: Kind of a synopsis there. Peter, why don't you take it from there? Do you have a poem on that?
3: No poem, a humorist or otherwise, but I'll say this. I'm going to ride on the same train. I'm in the caboose with these folks, and we're going in the same direction. But our new hospital in this region, get that shovel in the ground. Let's get it started. Let's get moving. All the promises that have been made and so on, and we have to really push the province on this one. Secondly, I agree with what was said said about the issue of the hospital beds. We need more of them, you know, right across the country. We're very lucky, very fortunate in this country that we don't go bankrupt every other day because of healthcare costs, as we've seen in some other countries. Ironically, we do have a, at least I think, a good health, you know, care program. It doesn't work perfectly. What does? But it's, again, part of our problem is educating the public on how to use, you know, the after-hour clinics and the special clinics and things that are available and determining what's important. Maybe the government has to take a greater responsibility instead of doing, you know, politicized commercials on other stuff, you know, put public service announcements and teach the public how to use, you know, our healthcare system in a proper way. And I know, speaking as a boomer, I'm up in years. Our friends are now talking about all of our appointments and things like that, things that are going through in our lives. But they're all rational, folks who've had great careers. Many of them retired, business people, and otherwise educators and so on, who know how to deal with these issues in a rational way. So we are dependent upon, these models, for making, our health system a better system than maybe rely on some of these people in the public to be spokespeople on how to use, the system. System properly.
2: Brian, real quick.
0: Yep.
2: Destroying the healthcare system is not how you protect Ontario.
0: Yeah. No, there
2: I wanted to make sure I got that line.
0: Yeah, there you
2: I'm
0: go.
2: Fed up with those commercials.
0: Yeah, no, for sure. I mean, we only have a couple minutes here and we'll go to kind of final sayings here. But I mean, I don't know if I'm the only one out there that feels like I've had to beg for a new hospital. And I feel awful about that. Like, I feel like I've had to beg and plead for the proper healthcare facilities, in Canada. I was on city council when they tried to bring in the healthcare tax the first time for the only time it would ever be used, we were told, tax municipal people for a hospital. That inappropriate, in my opinion, and I didn't vote for it because it actually came back again. So we're actually using municipal taxpayer money, donations from the charitable foundations and so forth, and we're fixing the hospitals that are falling apart, and then we're building a new one. I don't know. I just feel like I've had to beg, and maybe I'm alone on this, but it's just not the right way that we have such a prized jewel for ourselves. But let's go to something a lot more fun as we round out this discussion here. Molly, we have a couple minutes here. What's happening in Amherstburg this weekend?
1: Oh, this weekend, I believe they are hosting the Canada Soccer Cup there.
0: Right.
1: In Amherstburg. Sorry, I'm so sorry. I was just like, what sport are we playing?
0: I know, we threw
1: again?
0: You, right? We
1: no, but I was ready to advertise something else near and dear to my heart, but it's not this weekend. It's July 23rd, the Midsummer Dinner for Briarswood Youth Camp. So it's at GL Heritage, and like, man, if you get their common mutt, that's my favorite brew.
0: Briars Camp is amazing.
1: Briarswood is amazing. So it's, all the money raised will go to them, and July 23rd, if you have a night out, they cook a great dinner, and it's going to be amazing.
0: Awesome. Kieran, what's happening in your neck of the woods?
2: Okay. There's two things. I'm going to be quick. Okay. Number one, soccer or World Cup watch party, downtown Farmers Market, 1 p.m. Be there. It's going to be the place to be to watch the game. Secondly, I have the great fortune of working for a great community service, nonprofit charity organization in our community called Family Respite Services. 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
0: Great organization. We have 30 seconds, Peter. Over to you.
3: Finish. Love the World Cup. I'll be watching on Saturday. Go Canada. But come Sunday, I'll be recording all the games because I'll be down starting at 11 o'clock in Sandwich Town at Mackenzie Hall and areas around there, Mary Bev Park and so on, because we're having the Port Windsor Music and Arts Festival. There's going to be lots of great musicians, including Kelly Hoppe and Tom Hogarth and Russ Malcolm and Kevin Grenier, but I'll be hosting along with Leslie McCurdy, Poets on the Patio at Mackenzie Hall, and that's at 1:30. But all afternoon, great music, and it's free, folks, free.
0: There you go.
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0: Well, thank you so much to our guests, to our listeners. 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They come in, they do their business, and they say their piece, and we're very grateful that they do that. Have a wonderful weekend to all of our guests, and thank you for coming in. 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
21: 30 degrees in Windsor Essex. We're under an orange warning with a mix of sun and cloud developing today. A slight chance of an afternoon thunderstorm. A high near 35 degrees, but with the humidity, feeling more like 47 or 117 Fahrenheit. I'm Rusty Thompson, AM 800 News. Coming up, a pipeline plan from Alberta to BC, and some extra money could be in your bank account today. But first, the public is being urged to get vaccinated against the whooping cough. The message coming from the Windsor-Essex County Health Unit, which has recorded 6 cases of the highly contagious respiratory infection so far this year, compared to just 1 case in 2025. Manager of Infection Disease Prevention, Rizan Diab, says treatment options are available.
22: Whooping cough can be treated by antibiotics, though, early in the stage. If left untreated after 1 to 2 weeks, the cough can get worse, and it may cause like strong coughing fits, breathing issues, vomiting after coughing, or even a whooping sound.
21: Whooping cough is easily transmitted from person to person through respiratory droplets or spit when an infected person coughs, sneezes, or talks. The risk is highest for infants, pregnant women, and those not fully immunized against whooping cough. An urgent donation request is being sent out by the Salvation Army Windsor Center of Hope. Executive Director Jason Linton says the center is in need of new men's underwear and socks as their shelves are running critically low. Linton says they also need seasonal items like new or gently used men's shorts.
23: It's that time of year, and we're in the middle of a heat wave, and that can be really challenging for our people. But the socks and underwear, you know, it's not so much the time of year. We find it very hard to keep those in stock.
21: Donations can be dropped off at the Center of Hope building at 355 Church Street. Another watch party is planned for this weekend to cheer on Team Canada in the round of 16 at the FIFA World Cup. Richard Petty, owner of River Bookshop and Evelyn's Candy House in Amherstburg, will be hosting a watch party outside of the two storefronts on Richmond Street Saturday afternoon. Petty says it's a great way to bring the community together.
24: We have some football roots here, more than mine, and it just seems to make sense. You mentioned other watch parties. I think that reinforces that other people think it's something pretty special, too.
21: Another watch party is also planned in downtown Windsor. Canada plays in the round of 16 for the very first time ever when they take on Morocco in Houston, Texas at 1 o'clock Saturday afternoon. It's 11:02. We remain under an orange warning due to the heat, with a mix of sun and cloud developing this afternoon, a slight chance of a thunderstorm, the high near 35 degrees, but with the humidity feeling more like 47. As we check trading on the markets this hour, the TSX is up 322 points, while the Dow Jones is up 594 points. The NASDAQ is down 207 points in trading. The price of oil right now steady at just above $68 U.S. a barrel. Gold is trading up $47 at $4,170 U.S. an ounce. The Canadian dollar trading up down 0.09 of a cent at 70.40 cents U.S. Alberta is officially moving ahead with plans for a new oil pipeline to the BC coast. Premier Danielle Smith says a proposed route has now been filed with Ottawa's major projects office, along with partners, to build it, and it would largely follow the existing Trans Mountain route from northeast of Edmonton to Delta, BC, carrying more than 1 million barrels a day. The project is expected to cost around $43 billion and would still require consultations and approvals. You may find some extra cash in your bank account this morning. Eligible Canadians will start seeing the first of their quarterly payments from the Liberal government's Canada Groceries and Essentials benefit. It was designed to help lower-income households every 3 months, with amounts ranging from a few hundred to more than $1,000 per family, depending on marital status and the number of children in the household. When news breaks, be the first to know. Sign up for breaking news email alerts at am800cklw.com. 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Another hot one. 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
21: Now the latest forecast from the AM 800 Weather Center. A orange warning due to the heat continues. We will see a mix of sun and cloud today. There's now a 60% chance of showers and a risk of a thunderstorm this afternoon. The high near 35 degrees with the humidity feeling like 47. Partly cloudy tonight, a 30% chance of showers or a thunderstorm. The overnight low a warm 22. Saturday cloudy, a 30% chance of an afternoon shower or thunderstorm. Heating up to a high of 32. The humidity making it feel like 40. For Saturday night, a 40% chance of showers, the low down to 20. Right now in Windsor, it's now 32 degrees, 89 Fahrenheit, with the humidity feels like 41 right now. That's 106 Fahrenheit. 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

0: Good morning. You're listening to Brian Massey. Kyle has the day off, but what isn't off right now is the OLG Friday. We have a competition, and it's time for Jackpot Radio. 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One lucky listener will win $100 in Lotto Max tickets, which includes 4 Lotto Max quick pick plays, 5 encore for 4 upcoming draws. You have until 4 p.m. to enter, so good luck. So again, this is the Jackpot Radio. 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Wishing everybody the best of luck for that. Luck is what we're going to hopefully have a little bit for the soccer match coming up. And, you know, we've had our guests in the last number of discussions around the issues in Windsor of heat. And it was interesting because we noticed that there really wasn't a plan. And we're interested in hearing from yourself some suggestions about what we can do for the heat. 519-792-2559. We're going to have that discussion in the upcoming segment that we have. And so 519-792-2559, call or text. And it's important to note that the city of Windsor really doesn't have a whole lot that it's actually profess for it. They're saying basically, you know, enjoy cooling off at one of our free splash pads. Well, the splash pads are like open all the time. So I'm not sure, Will, what that really means in terms of like, you know, suggestions, I guess, if people don't know they're out there. They are fun. They're great. We can use them any particular time of day than once they're open. The Windsor Public Library branches and the city customer care centers provide cool havens for the heat. So going to the library is always a good thing. You can head to the library, do that. And then outdoor pools are open for the summer, but you need to be able to pay to go into that. And I know that some people have expressed concern about the fact that there is no longer a family pass for the outdoor pool. Will, can you tell? Give me a little bit of insight in terms of the, you have a family use of the pool. What's exactly happening on that front?
1: So what's happening is last year there was a family pass where it was around $300 for a family up to 6. You could get access to all the pools whenever you want. Well, this year they got rid of, and I got confirmation from the city, they don't have the family pass this year. And for a family of 4, so if it was just myself, Jackie and the 2 kids, for just one pool, it would be $277.50. To have access all year. So just a lot has changed when it comes to that. And there's a lot of other cities that give free access to their pools in extreme heat and everything. And Windsor doesn't have that. And it's pretty sad because there's so many people that would take advantage of that.
0: Yeah, no. And there was the point, you know, raised about you do have to put lifeguards up, but they're going to be there anyways. Like their lifeguards are there right now. They're open. It's just about whether you'd not, you charge no people coming in the door for the day. And so that's probably a few $100 or $1,000 for, you know, because the lifeguards are there.
1: At the end of the day, Brian, like, I'm the type of person, it's all about added value. You do little things for people in a city, municipality, they are going to pay you back tenfold. And this is just something that's so simple that it just boggles the mind.
0: Yeah, I mean, we all pay, and we still do pay whether you actually go to a pool or not. It's funded through what we do, and we do that collectively. I know that's what really, you know, when fire departments, police departments, everything is a collective socialism in terms of a benefit for all of us. And so having the pool open for free might encourage people to visit for the first time as well, too. I, you know, I remember, you know, going there as a kid, and if you don't have that the money for it, then it's an issue, or if you can attract people. But at any rate, that's just one of the things that's going on there. So we're going to talk a little about that. We're also going to talk about Canada-U.S. relations as well, too. So I'm interested on that because we have the U.S. 250th anniversary coming up on July 4th. And so yesterday we did a little bit of discussion of positive things between Canada and the United States are sometimes, you know, in the equation that are overlooked. And we're interested to hear what you have to think about Canada-U.S. relations. 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

0: 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It's 32 degrees Celsius right now. That's 90 degrees Fahrenheit. It will dip down, though, to 21 degrees Celsius, and that's 70 degrees Fahrenheit tonight. The winds are light out of the northwest at 20 kilometers, but the humidex is high at 40, and the UV index is 9. So please make sure you cover up when you're out. 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
10: What's up? 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And, whoa, I'm loving people's reactions to the news that Lotto Max now has more chances to win. 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Every single draw. 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

0: morning. You're listening to Brian Massey, AM 800, and we're going to talk now to Josh St. Carlisle. He's Engage Windsor co-chair, and we're getting an idea that people are really still looking for a little bit of a heat strategy out there. And Josh, what are you hearing from people? And I know Engage Windsor has been active on this front.
1: Yeah, absolutely. Well, thanks for having me, Brian. You know, we've heard a lot. Obviously, there's a lot of chatter, especially online right now, about how hot it is in the city. And, you know, with that, people are looking for leadership from city council to, you know, mobilize on some things that could really help families and people who don't have access to AC stay cool. And unfortunately, we're just not seeing that sort of rollout here in Windsor that we see in cities like Toronto or Ottawa or Hamilton, for example.
0: Yeah, we haven't got into that discussion too much just yet, but I know that, say, for example, there's even, you know, plans that are developed in non-heat moments, like we're in an emergency moment at the, you know, right now and reacting. But right. There's others that actually do, you know, plans. And I know, for example, even, you know, in the United States where they do tree planting, other types of measures well in advance, to break up the capacity of the heat to actually dominate the sidewalks, pavements, other areas where there's no shade, so forth, to lower the temperatures.
1: Yeah, exactly. Well, you know, it's funny that you mention it, right? When I moved to Windsor, one of the things that everyone told me was, you know, it's the weather's great. It's one of the hotter climates in Canada, and in Ontario. And so I'm surprised by the fact that, you know, we talk about it so much and we don't have a strategy to combat the negative side of that. You know, in Hamilton, for example, I referenced earlier, during extended heat waves, they actually open up the pools for free. So during those open swim periods, all the pools become free, extended library hours, extended community center hours. Those public air-conditioned places become sort of refuges for people who don't have access to AC at home. And again, like, it's, we're just not seeing that rollout of information, of extended hours, of, you know, cost alleviation for families who really need it.
0: No, and there is, interestingly enough, on the city website, they do actually have heat warning is issued by the Windsor-Essex County Health Unit, and they have parameters here. Daytime highs reach exceed 31 degrees Celsius for two consecutive days. Humidex reaches 42 degrees Celsius. So they actually have a measurement here that they could even just employ, and then, you know, say, for example, as you noted, don't have a cost for the pools, but have them open.
1: Right, exactly. There could be some metric that we, in which we say, okay, when the heat reaches this amount for an extended period of time, these are, you know, the measures that come into place to protect people.
0: And, you know, they do note that there's like outdoor free splash pads and stuff like that, but I mean, that's always

0: Most cities put out water bottle refill stations, mobile ones that usually aren't there for folks who are walking around. And so, yeah, really we'd just like to see a coordinated effort, some leadership from City Hall on this beyond just pointing people to facilities that already exist. And like you said, they're probably going to get strained because there's going to be more people perhaps appearing at those splash pads, right? And so we're going to need to find a way to get people to go maybe to other places so things are spread out evenly across the city.
1: So what you're suggesting, too, is a little more proactivation with the approach to this, is that don't wait around for people to get dehydrated and have problems in the heat, is that perhaps some people have underestimated or undercalculated the strain on themselves. And so they, you know, mentioned Toronto actually has portable wash stations, water stations that they move around. Is, you know, describe mm-hmm. what that really is.
0: Yeah, so I believe that they're cooled, but yeah, they're essentially just trailers, right? So they have water bottle kind of refill trailers and a tank of water underneath. People can come up and refill their water at various places across the city. So in Yonge Dundas, for example, lots of people are walking around the city of Toronto, so I think also that makes sense to have those available right. for folks instead of having to. Usually, you know, if I need water in Toronto, I have to pop into a convenience store and buy a water bottle for like $5.
1: Yes.
0: So it's nice to have, you know, free cool water up on the streets for folks.
1: And what do you suggest in terms of like the process now that, you know, we kind of right now we're stuck at this moment. We're doing what we can, until there's probably more pressure to do more. But mm-hmm. what would your kind of, you know, how would you envision a proper plan, to go forward at this point in time? So say, for example, in that next year, there's actually, more than, a half a page on a website, you know, dedicated
0: right,
1: to this.
0: Yeah.
1: Like what do we do to get out of this, as a proper plan process?
0: Yeah, absolutely. Well, first, I'm glad you mentioned the website. I was looking at it yesterday. Like, it is scarce. The information there is not very great. But to answer your question, I think I would like to see a dedicated heat strategy. Something that council can do immediately is help families afford the public pools. As you know, during the budget season in January, that 0% budget that we were all told is going to save us so much money. All I'm hearing from families right now is that the actual cost of that is the removal of the family pass to access swimming pools, right? So now families who don't have access to a pool in their backyard, who don't have these huge backyards that they can swim around in themselves, are actually paying more money under the 0% budget to access swimming pools during this critical time. And so I think that's an immediate solution. Something that we would like to see in the future too is, this is going to sound kind of strange, but an implementation of the city's tree strategy so that we have mm-hmm. kind of urban canopies that are developing that provide shade across neighborhoods and over homes. And that actually helps reduce both electricity costs of air conditioning in homes and reduces the surface temperature of our roads and our sidewalks for folks who are outside. Tree canopy coverage is really low.
1: Yeah, you know what? Just so you, like, to the listeners out there, like Dade County in Miami, right in the city of Miami has an older historic area that was planned architecturally, and also they included the tree coverage, and it's about 10 degrees actually lower because of the tree canopies that they actually planted and developed over time. And so there's actually a tour of that. You can tour, you know, how in a city you can lower the temperature so significantly.
0: That's good to know. I didn't know that about there. So
1: yeah,
0: I learned something too.
1: I went, did the bus tour on it. It was interesting, but yeah, so you're, okay. the point there is, you know, I've been knocked on a lot of doors and over the years, and you know, you'd be surprised at how many places, people don't want a tree because they consider it messy or they don't like the fact it might interfere with their sidewalk in the future or so forth. But
0: right.
1: the reality is that if you actually have tree coverage on certain areas of your home, you even stop certain rooms becoming a heat sink that stay hot during the entire day and night.
0: Yeah, that's exactly correct, Brian. Yeah, absolutely. And as our summers get hotter, I think it's going to become more critical.
1: Yeah. And what about growing a garden and that type of activity? That's another one that was like some places actually encouraged local gardening, and because they know that the coverage of the foliage in the garden actually is improvement of reducing some of the surface that you have to heat up on your patio or your

0: your sidewalks and so forth, is that just even growing a garden can actually soften some of the intensity of the heat.
1: Yeah, absolutely, exactly. I think we'd like to see, you know, the really what we want to talk about is ensuring that the city is taking those proactive approaches. And then, you know, talking about the website, like, there's a lot of things individuals can do. Individuals certainly can plant trees or grow their gardens, but we'd really like to see that proactive approach and that leadership come from city council first. And then, you know, we can help residents in moving towards those individual goals too.
0: So maybe they should schedule this for sometime in January when it's not the top of the mind, but it can also be top of the agenda to actually deal with some of these things and get them done when it's not such a hot issue.
1: Right, exactly. Well, we don't want to be solving emergencies during the emergency, right? It's much better to have a plan that we can follow so that we're not acting, you know, irrationally in the middle of the heat wave.
0: Excellent. Well, lastly, what's your suggestion in terms of for people right now, in terms of if you want to get engaged, if you want to talk about this, if you feel that, you know, there's something a little bit more that we can do, what's the best way for you to actually get active?
1: Yeah, absolutely. Well, there's an election coming up in October, so Engage Windsor is going to be out in full force. EngageWindsor.org, there's a link to our newsletter there. You can get in touch with us. We have lots of activities coming up, especially, you know, recently we won the Art Windsor Essex Citizens in Residency Grant. So we're going to have a lot of events popping up at the Art Gallery over the next couple months, and really encourage people to pay attention to those and come on out, meet us, and get involved.
0: Great. Well, there you have it. And thanks very much for coming on. And hopefully everybody keeps cool, but we, you know, don't have to wait around for the last minute. We can actually plan this properly. That's the kind of the message that I think we're hearing from a lot of the texters.
1: Yeah, absolutely. Thanks so much for having me, Brian.
0: Right, thanks. That was Josh from Engage Windsor, a co-chair, and just to say thanks for their discussion with this. And so, as you know, the heat is going to persist for the last, you know, number of days. It's been significant and will continue to be so. But right now, the City of Windsor just suggests at the moment is to use the free splash pads. They're open from 8 a.m. to 8 p.m. I don't know if they turn them off after 8 p.m., but the splash pads are available. And those are a lot of fun for kids as well, too. The Windsor Public Library branches and they also the city customer care centers also have cool havens that you can actually visit, and their water filling stations and fountains are available at the customer care centers that doesn't have addresses for them here, but they're in the city facilities. You can actually fill up your water and take that with you. Outdoor pools are open as well, so you can visit your local outdoor pool. There is a fee for it currently right now until it's waived or if it's not waived. And also the homeless hub is available at 400 Wyandotte Street East for those experiencing homelessness 24 hours a day, 7 days a week, including holidays. So that's always open and available, the homelessness and housing hub. And the heat warning is actually issued by the Windsor Essex County Health Unit. So we do get the federal warning and the provincial warning, but there's also the local warning that's taking place as well, too. You listen to Brian Massey on AM 800.
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15: 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And I didn't run. 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And that's what I did. I loved them and loved them and suffered with them. And when they're hurting, they call me. That's the biggest gift I got, which is from being a prisoner to being a loving father, which is what I always wanted.
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17: 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An information update with Kathy McMahon.
18: There is high demand for food banks across Windsor, Essex, especially among children. Association President June Muir says many young people lose reliable access to food once school ends. To help, more than 4,000 meal kits are going to be distributed, but donations of healthy snacks are needed. 2 ratification meetings will be held tomorrow for members of Unifor Local 195. Workers at Maurice Transportation will vote on a tentative deal at 10 a.m. 75 members of A.G. Simpson will hold their ratification vote at 11:30. Mixed results for sales of Windsor-made vehicles. A report from Stellantis shows over 2,500 Chrysler Grand Caravans have been sold so far this year. That's down 23% compared to the same time last year. Pacifica sales were up 13%, while sales of the Dodge Charger have risen 31% higher. And home sales across the region are down nearly 5%. The Windsor-Essex County Association of Realtors says 476 homes sold in June. The average price, $566,000. Details on these and other stories coming up at noon. The forecast next.
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18: Here's the forecast from the AM 800 Weather Center. An orange heat warning continues. We have a mix of sun and cloud, a 60% chance of rain, and the risk of a thunderstorm today. Windy and hot, the high 35 with the humidex 47 or 117 Fahrenheit. Slight chance of rain this evening, the low 22. We're at 32 in Windsor right now, the humidex sitting at 41 or 106. I'm Kathy McMahon, AM 800 News.

0: what a great selection by Will. CCR and the rain, 40% chance of showers. So we're on the lesser potential side, but not by much. And the weather getting a little bit wet might help things cool down a bit. And speaking of heat, there's been no doubt with the United States and Canada not reaching an agreement for an extension on the Canada-U.S. relations and trade. It's disappointed a number of different people. And so I want to clarify a couple of points as we talk a little bit about this morning. And if you have your opinion, please text or call in 519-792-2559. The agreement kind of goes into like almost a zombie state where we continue to have the agreement until there's actually a notification from a party that want to exit the trade agreements between Canada, the United States, and Mexico. It'll be basically reviewed every year, and so we'll probably go through this drama next year unless there is an intent from somebody to withdraw. So you have to write the letter basically an intent to disengage from the agreement, and there's 6 months notification required for that. Other than that, we then actually return to a process where there's going to be the continuation of the agreement. And it was interesting, yesterday we had a wonderful discussion with James Stewart from Unifor, Local 444, and I noted some of the news coming out of the production increases in their vehicles and whatnot, but their approach to this was to be less panic-driven and just more steady and strong as they basically deal with the uncertainty of building vehicles and then having to put them into the United States. And so the tariffs do affect the auto industry, but not as significant as other industries. And what I note that was really key in the sense that they said that they would rather just basically move ahead without doing a worse deal or do a kind of side sectorial strategies, even to their benefit. So credit to the Unifor and our local leadership and the national is that they're saying basically there's other parts of the economy and don't do one-offs that could actually undermine, you know, one industry here and there, but might rescue another one. So steel, for example, auto, and then we have another one that's not talked about a lot is the forestry sector, where there still is not a deal with that. And so that's been going on for quite some time. So the ongoing sectorial tariffs that they have, you know, especially like when you look at aluminum and other types of products are going to continue to be at a higher rate. And so, you know, the bilateral bargaining strategies that have taken place with Dominic Leblanc, he's the trade minister for Canada, is really going to go in an absence at the moment. And so I'm just wondering what you're thinking about this, and we could continue to have, you know, I guess discussions that will take place as delegations go back and forth, but there may not be the formal elements that Mark Carney wants, and so we have to still put up with a number of different issues that are continuing. And Hoekstra is the U.S. Ambassador to the Canada-U.S., and the U.S. Ambassador is basically saying that, you know, even today, that hopefully that there is going to be some resolutions sooner rather than later, but we don't know what that means, and there hasn't been any changes in their position. So we're stuck with what they actually perceive. And I know that he has been as well, too. He's from Michigan. And if you don't have a background with him, he's been very, you know, very much critical of Canada's individual population responding to this and saying that we have like a hurt their feelings when it comes to trade. And that was kind of an unusual thing to come from an ambassador. I've had to deal with U.S. ambassadors over the last number of years, that was one of the first times I've heard where they were actually troubled and they didn't quite understand why Canadians feel this way. And so that brings us, you know, obviously to the Gordie Howe International Bridge. And yesterday we heard from Mark Weber from Customs Immigration Union is that there's over 20 customs officers and a detector dog team that's ready, available, and is now deployed in other parts of the country because the Gordie Howe International Bridge is not yet open. There wants to be the U.S. wants, some people do, wants to have a renegotiated settlement for it. And so for those that, you know, aren't familiar, the Gordie Howe International Bridge was paid for 100% by you, the Canadian taxpayers, and it's set and ready to go, but it hasn't been opened because Matty Maroon family, Matthew Maroon now, the son, they've been lobbying in the U.S., and there seems to be a connection with their efforts there and not opening the Gordie Howe International Bridge, which it costs us every single day. And that's one of the things that you know, needs to be kind of focused on, is that the fact of the matter is that we are not collecting tolls on it. That was supposed to be the repercussion of actually getting the building at, so the process done and paying for the entire process. And also what people sometimes forget is we did a massive amount of road work in the United States. And that's an interesting one, because that road work on I-75 and other connecting highways is open and is being used by American and Canadian vehicles right now on their actual highway system. So even though the Gordie is closed right now, it's pretty infuriating in the sense that we have upgraded their highway system, which is an active use right now. And so we get the worst of both worlds on this endeavor at the moment, where we don't get the benefit of moving the international trucks off city streets. And that was the primary reason that we went about doing this. But at the same time, we are now actually improving the international truck movement in the U.S. side, because, and it was a good part of the project, but it was done with Canadian taxpayer money. So they have that highway open, they have it fixed, and they have it running, and it's doing better because of what we paid for, but we don't have the benefit of getting the trucks off of Huron Church Road and other areas of the city that they shouldn't be on. And that's one of the things that I'll close the segment with, is to remember that, you know, not only is this like an asset that is not bringing in revenue sources right now, but it's also delaying investment. You look at Huron Church Road, and there's been some massive investment on the corridor over the last number of years, knowing that it's going to lessen from the international traffic, and it will grow with other local traffic in housing and other types of commercial and retail. That is wonderful. We've seen the West End in the past be a food desert, for example, and now they have even a Winners opening up on the corner here in Church Road and Tecumseh Road West, and that whole plaza development along there that is particularly important. So unfortunately, we are not getting any benefits from the opening up being there. So we will see how it goes over the next number of days, and the trade agreement is now going to be in some type of a hiatus at the moment, but the reality is that nothing changes, and we'll see whether or not one texter had indicated that they thought there was going to be maybe Mexico signing separately with the U.S. and then U.S. giving its indication that it would back out with Canada at that point in time, but I'm not sure if that's going to happen. But aside from that, then we have the status quo for the next year, and we relive this as an ongoing issue from day to day. 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
0: 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And it is going to stay hot as we continue to go through this type of a weather system. And 32 degrees Celsius is where it's at right now, and that's around 90 degrees Fahrenheit, and that will stay that way for Saturday. It'll dip down a bit on Sunday to 26 degrees Celsius, and that's 18 degrees as well later on, as the cloudy periods actually do come in for some relief. But basically, we are going to have a humidex today of 40 degrees, and UV index is 9, so it's very high, so make sure that you actually hydrate and keep the sunscreen on. 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

0: Good morning. You're listening to Brian Massey. Kyle got a well-deserved day off, and what hasn't had a day off, obviously, is Canada-U.S. relations. And tomorrow, actually, we're going to be talking about that at Live and Local. We'll have a little bit more on that. Some of the things that we talked about yesterday that were very positive, and we don't want to lose sight of the challenges that we have in front of us, but when you looked at their whole coding for veterans, for example, we had Jeff Musson on talking about how they have coding programs to help people as veterans transition into the private sector, and they go through a training program. They do it with the University of Ottawa, but now they actually have an American component that goes as well too. And so that's one of the positive things that we have happening, is that you know, these relationships still go on despite the drama. And so we have here a texter said, Brian, the U.S. companies that want to open Gordie Howe Bridge need to lobby harder that the Maroon family to get that open. We cannot bow to Trump, never. You know what, I love this text, and there's a reason why. Will, I mean, it took years before the auto companies finally said something about a new border crossing, because they were so scared about, you know, their border crossings with the and their costs and getting across the Ambassador Bridge. And so it was basically 3 or 4 years after we fought for the new public crossing that the auto companies finally went public with a position on the border crossing, and that's a good point. And it's also, you know, reminds us as well too, and this is one thing that I've had concern about, is the toll rates. The toll rates have been released, and they are lower than the Ambassador Bridge, but they're based upon the toll rates for the region. And the toll rates in this region are actually out of whack with the overall toll rates for other places. They do not match the Sarnia area or the Niagara Falls area when it comes to the cost of crossing back and forth. And so our rates at the Gordie Howe Bridge are going to be on the higher side of international border crossings, and there's no need for that. I mean, it's going to pay itself back. It's going to take decades upon decades upon decades. But the reality is that when we use the border even more than many other places, that's an extra tax on you and your family. And that's the whole point of the the toll, is to, you know, bring in a profit and sustain it. And even the Windsor Detroit Tunnel has a higher toll rate than most places. It's lower than the Ambassador Bridge, but at least the benefit for that is that it goes back into the taxpayers, in terms of yourselves, myself, and everyone else, when there isn't actually a profit on that. In fact, the city council raided the reserve for that, for I can't remember what reason, but they went into the reserve of the toll that is being collected from the international tunnel. And you know, the reality is again that the U.S. is going to benefit from the trade and commerce, and we've seen people speaking up on that. So this weekend, though, I'm going to pivot for the last little bit of the segments of this is to talk a little bit about some of the different things that are happening in the community that we can control, and it's a way to stay cool but also have some entertainment as well too. So the AWE is having the summer nights. They actually are going to be having every Thursday in July and August. This week is already done, but they will be having the art gallery will be having some summer nights coming up. The Essex Fun Fest is taking place from July 2nd, which is already passed, but it's going to go all the way to Sunday till July 5th. So you can actually go to the Essex Fun Fest, and it's it returns for, like, basically another year. It's been going on for I don't know how long, but it's been really one of the fun ones to go to. Live at the Lighthouse in Kingsville at the 401 Smooth Jazz. So there's a chance for you actually to do an activity in Kingsville, and there's live music at the gazebo that's taking place as well too. The Terrace Dinners at St. Clair College for the Arts is taking place. That's on this on Friday. It's actually July 3rd is happening tonight. Enjoy a 4-course meal on the rooftop terrace overlooking the Detroit skyline. That's one of the best spots in the city of Windsor to actually go for something that's really nice to see. On Saturday, the municipality of Leamington is excited to announce the full lineup for the 2026 Music on the 42 Summer Concert Series, and so returning to Sunset in the amphitheater at Seacliff Park with the free live music all summer long. So if you haven't been there, it's really nice. Seacliff Park is right along the waterfront there, and they have a beautiful stadium but it feels like a stadium because you can go up on the embankment and listen to the music that's played down and as you face the water. So the music comes from the water area, but you are up on the embankment looking at the water and the musicians that are playing. It's really, really nice. So one of the best features, I think, that we don't take a lot of notoriety to, but it is really interesting. And it's if you haven't been out there, it's even just fun to walk around there. It feels like you're in a different place than Windsor and Essex County, because the beach area and the boardwalk and all the different types of activities that take place are really, you know, wide and open. Saturday, July 4th, there's City Cinema Saturdays. There'll be the Windsor International Film Festival, and the City Cinema Saturdays invites visitors to enjoy free family movies every Saturday morning through the summer. That's downtown, so that's a city summer cinema nights. We also have Pensions Day special tours at the Parkhouse Museum that's taking place, and so there's pensioners that can actually go there for seniors on that. And we'll finish again with the Farmers Market, which is going to be nice, and it's going to have the soccer game that's going to be played. Canada is going to be up on a really difficult task here, but it is historic, and the fact of the matter is they're, you know, kind of a home field advantage to some degree. So it'll be interesting to see what takes place and all the spirited activity that goes with that down at the Farmers Market. So I always go down there every Saturday pretty well, and then you can actually go in the covered area to watch the game as Canada will face off, and it will be an interesting game. So if you don't have a place to set up right now, you can certainly go downtown Windsor and do that, or hang out at many of the different places, as Meg noted earlier in the day. I'll be signing off now, thanking Kyle and wishing him all the best. You've been listening to AM 800.
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0: 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Now, it's going to continue to be hot out there. There's not going to be much relief over the next couple of days. 32 degrees Celsius at 31 degrees Celsius on Saturday for the game. And it will dip down, though, finally on Sunday at 26 degrees Celsius. So 32 degrees Celsius right now is around 90 degrees Fahrenheit. And it will go down, though, at the evening to 18 degrees Celsius. And that'll give a little bit of relief. And there is about 40% chance of showers that'll continue to happen across the region. So there is no doubt that we're going to continue to have the heat and a little bit of relief at nighttime. And so you can take advantage of some of the pools, the stations that the city has, and you can also go to libraries if you need to cool down. And there's no doubt that we're going to have those strategies. Just so we look at the humidity as well, it's 40 degrees. Index is going to be for the UV at 9, so it's very high. So make sure that you get a chance to lather up sunscreen if you're going to be out and about. 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
0: Good morning. As we head to the afternoon here, we had a couple more minutes. I want to come in because we had a really great text here from somebody that I appreciate. I don't have the name, so I apologize for that. But writes, close the road in front of the Ambassador Bridge and watch how fast the Gordie opens. And you know what's funny about this one is it's absolutely true, is that there could be some more pressure put on the Ambassador Bridge for it. I know that in the past, we actually didn't have legislation for even looking and inspecting the Ambassador Bridge. That's why we passed the International Bridge and Tunnel Act. I always remember Lawrence Cannon was the minister at that time, and I had legislation, the private members legislation, that would bring it into the fold, because it's a private basically entity. So there's only two private crossings, and they had to get permission to go on and check the inspection of the Ambassador Bridge because it's private property. And so we had a legislation drafted. He met with the Lawrence Cannon did with the representatives of the Ambassador Bridge, and then came back and told me, I'm taking your legislation and making it law, which they did. We passed that law, so it actually now is more control over the private entity of the Ambassador Bridge called the International Bridge and Tunnel Act. And so the texts are saying to close the road in front of the Ambassador Bridge. Like, yeah, I don't think we can quite do that because there's so many different health care and other types of repercussions that are important for it. But it's a good point, though, is that we do have more control that we have not exercised on that. In fact, the current government has continued with an order in council that allows the Ambassador Bridge to actually expand its plaza. So they could actually pull that order in council. If you don't know what an order in council is, I'd really forgive you for that. But basically, it's the Prime Minister and Cabinet deciding a new law without having to go through Parliament or the Senate. So, but it basically, they just to kind of invent what that is, they put it out and they pass it, and then it voids any committee study, votes, whatever. In fact, an order in council is what we could do right now to actually have a national urban park. They could take my legislation, and basically, and within a matter of moments, they can actually pass it as an order in council, and we have actually a new national urban park. And so, the Ambassador Bridge enjoys this legislation for a new plaza. So, this is the type of things that we should be looking at, and I've said to rescind that. I mean, I don't believe it should have been done in the first place, but it has been, it's been continued by the Carney administration, so we could pull that back right away. You could also control the cost of the tolls as well, too, so there could be a way to actually use the legislation to change the tolls on the Ambassador Bridge. They can lower them. All that is part of the International Bridge and Tunnel Act. Why we don't do it, I don't know. I guess it's because of the lobby efforts of the Ambassador Bridge. I do not understand how that they allowed to have this type of a situation in place. But at any rate, I'm wishing everybody a wonderful, cool, if you can, weekend. Make sure that you do get some, relief from the cold, the heat. We will see you tomorrow morning on Live and Local. We have some Canada US stuff that we will be pushing, because there's some wonderful things that will be happening. And we're going to talk about one of the things is the Devil's Brigade, which is the Canada-U.S. Joint Operation Force that was created in 1943. And that'll be one of the subjects we talk tomorrow morning. You've been listening to Brian Massey on AM 800.

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5: It's 12 o'clock.
6: 32 degrees in Windsor, Essex. A heat warning continues. A mix of sun and cloud with a chance of an afternoon thunderstorm today. The hot high 35 with the Humidex 47 or 117 Fahrenheit. I'm Kathy McMahon, AM 800 News. 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Our top story this hour, a playground fire in Windsor is under investigation. It broke out around 11 o'clock last night at Parent Park near Vimy, destroying 3 pieces of equipment and the rubberized flooring, causing $200,000 in damage. Talia Jerwatsky lives directly behind the park and calls it disappointing.
7: It is because, like, where the hell are the kids going to go now to play? Like, I know there's the park down there and all that, but the kids in this area.
6: Ward 4 Councillor Mark McKenzie says it's another expense the city did not expect.
8: It doesn't look good. And there's actually a new condo development right behind there as well. The former school was converted into a residential. And so it's so disappointing to see things like this.
6: McKenzie spoke last month about an increase in park vandalism. Photos of the fire damage can be found on the AM 800 website. Windsor Essex food banks are heading into the summer with high demand, especially among children. CEO of the UHC Hub of Opportunities, June Muir, says many have lost access to school nutrition programs now that classes are out until the fall.
9: No child should have to carry the burden of wondering where their next meal will come from.
6: To help, more than 4,000 child-friendly After the Bell food packs are being distributed across Windsor Essex. Bamir says donations of healthy snacks like granola bars, applesauce, cereal, tuna, and peanut butter are needed. Stellantis says overall sales for the first half of the year are up 6%. For Windsor-made vehicles, sales of the Dodge Charger rose 31%, while the Pacific rose 13% higher. The Chrysler Grand Caravan saw a dip of 23% compared to last year, with over 2,500 of the minivans sold. 2 ratification meetings will be held tomorrow in Windsor. Unifor Local 195 says the first goes at 10 a.m. at the Union Hall on Somme Avenue for 24 unionized workers at Maurice Transportation. A tentative deal there was reached June 24th. The second is set for 11:30 tomorrow with 75 members of AG Simpson. For both deals, the union is recommending acceptance. Today's AM 800 News poll question. A new CIBC poll finds 65% of Canadians are prioritizing savings over spending this summer. What's your priority? Cast your vote at AM800CKLW.com. Yesterday, we asked if the province should impose stricter rules around parents taking their kids out of school for sports. Of nearly 1,200 responses, 54% say no. AM 800 News time, 12:03. The forecast next.
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6: The forecast from the AM 800 Weather Center. An orange heat warning continues. We have a mix of sun and cloud, a 60% chance of an afternoon thunderstorm. Windy today, the high 35. Could see showers this evening, the low 22. In Windsor right now, we're at 33. The Humidex making it feel like 40. That's 104 Fahrenheit. I'm Kathy McMahon, AM 800 News.
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23: Well, it is Tim Power sitting in for Graham Richardson. Yesterday I got to impersonate Vashi Capellas. Today I get to impersonate Graham Richardson, and I'm obviously a pale imitation of them both. On this Friday, July the 3rd, we've got a ton of things to talk about, but first I want to tell you, I am coming to you from St. John's, Newfoundland and Labrador, my hometown, where I'm not under the heat dome, and it is beautiful and clear outside. No sun, a little bit of rain, a typical St. John's July day, but no sauna-like weather, and I'm very relieved for that. Well, we're going to get steamy by digging into a bunch of announcements that happened yesterday, starting with the pipeline announcement that was made last night in Alberta. That proposal is for the pipeline to run between Burgerheim, northeast of Edmonton, to Roberts Bank Terminal in Delta, British Columbia, using a similar corridor to the existing Trans Mountain Pipeline. The Alberta government is partnering with the federally owned Trans Mountain Corporation and Calgary-based Pembina Pipeline Corporation to build and run the project. The federal government and the Alberta government would be the majority owners, with Pembina would have a 10% stake through construction and an opportunity for up to an additional 10% once the project is up and running. Estimated construction cost, hold on to your hats here, folks, $35.2 billion. The federal government will refer the proposal to its major projects office with a decision on whether it is a project of national interest expected by October 1st. The Alberta government hopes to see the pipeline built by early 2030s and says it would move 1 million barrels of oil per day to Asian markets. Premier Daniel Smith and Prime Minister Mark Carney made the announcement last night in Calgary. Smith was pressed by reporters on how much Canadian taxpayers will be on the hook for construction costs. She wouldn't give an answer and said those details will have to be worked out.
24: What portion will come out of Albertan or Canadian taxpayers' pocket?
25: I mean, that remains to be negotiated, and that'll be one of the things that we take away. We wanted to get the high-level agreement of the partnership, and of course, it'll be the federal government, the provincial government, Indigenous stake, as well as Pembina, so it'll be negotiated over time.
0: Smith defended the decision to partner with the publicly owned Trans Mountain for the construction of the project, saying it was necessary to de-risk the proposal.
25: One of the things that we knew we had to do in starting off on down this pathway was to de-risk the project. There are many, many pipeline projects that got underway and for one reason or another got stalled out and abandoned the regulatory process after spending either hundreds of millions or even billions of dollars. That was the environment we found ourselves in. So I would say that having both the federal government and the provincial government at the table as partners with Pembina, they give us the certainty that it is a financially viable project from a private sector perspective, and we give them the certainty that because we're partnering with them, that it's going to get built in a timely way.
0: Prime Minister Carney also defended public financing for the project. He pointed to the existing Trans Mountain pipeline as an example of a successful model and said a new pipeline will spur hundreds of billions of dollars in additional investment in other energy projects in Alberta down the road.
1: TMX, de-risked, up and running, now is very profitable, and it's returning real cash to Canadians is supporting social programs, supporting other things. There's a series of investments which we're not counting, which the broader MOU will unlock. On inner ties, on gas turbines, potentially nuclear investment, data center, a series of other things. We are talking hundreds and hundreds and hundreds of billions of dollars of investment. The vast, vast majority of that is going to come directly from the private sector. The measures we're taking are catalytic in order to help unlock all of that.
0: To dive into this further and see what the reaction has been, pleased to be joined by our friend Mike LeCouture, CTV National News Senior Political Correspondent. Mike, as I said to the listeners, I'm here in St. John's today, and I saw some fascinating social media, not meant to be an oxymoron. Sometimes there can be fascinating social media about, all right, that's great for Alberta, but when is Canada going to come in and help us out with the Churchill Falls project and make sure Quebec gets the royalties we would like? What are we hearing before we get into the specifics of this? What have you seen and heard so far from other provinces as they react to the deal with Alberta and the arrangement with British Columbia?
14: Yeah, I think a lot of other provinces sort of look at this and say, okay, and to your point, you know, what about us? And you know, I don't think that the government, the federal government, is going to try and spin this in any way of saying, well, we're done with this, because Prime Minister Carney has said, you know, we want to talk to people who want to do things, and we want people who want to say yes and aren't putting up roadblocks to building. Very clearly, you know, the Prime Minister has set up this major projects office, you know, for, and I say for better or for worse, because some people will say, well, what is it actually doing? Is it actually moving things ahead? Mm-hmm. And how is it expediting anything? There's still a lot of question around that. But there are people, you know, the Prime Minister is trying to lay out, saying, we're ready to do business. If you have a project, we'll help you get it over the line. We'll make it, you know, deem it something of national interest, although I, you know, don't believe anything has been deemed that just yet. And so I think that's the message that the Prime Minister is trying to send. Whether or not, you know, provinces are hearing that loud and clear, I know that there had been, you know, a couple of provinces in that early sort of stage of, well, you're saying, what about us? Why aren't we on the list? But, you know, right now, every province pretty much is represented as, you know, having a project that is being considered to go on the major projects list and through the major projects office. And I think the Prime Minister is essentially trying to say his government is open for business and willing to work with any other provincial or territorial government that will want to do the same. And, you know, that is a huge message that was sent yesterday. You know, basically saying we are willing as a federal government to take on more responsibility to, quote unquote, de-risk. But that's the question also that I'm hearing from people, you know, former industry execs in the oil and gas industry are saying, okay, but, you know, no proponent, no private oil sands company was standing beside him and Daniel Smith yesterday. So what does that say to you? And will they come to the table now? Because up until this point, they haven't. And one of the other issues is the Pathways project, which is the decarbonization project, which the Prime Minister says is still moving forward. I mean, that is still something that a lot of these oil companies have to buy into as well. And there are other countries around the world that don't have these caveats, that don't have the you can build, but you have to do this with decarbonizing. So that is something that I think we still have to see play out here, and whether or not we are really creating these fertile grounds for more investment, especially in oil and gas.
0: Yeah, let's talk about those fertile grounds, because you mentioned it in your answer there. I noted that the Conservative leader, Pierre Poilievre, who was also in Alberta yesterday, is now an Alberta MP, said, well done, Premier Smith, federal government, get out of the way. You mentioned the point that there aren't really, well, certainly Pembina is here, but in a construction capacity. There aren't operators there who are willing to jump on board and say, let's go. So what other options does the Prime Minister have in this case and in other cases? Is the Government of Canada going to get back into the resource business in a big way if this is the pattern, the model?
14: Yeah, and the Prime Minister hasn't really indicated that, and that blunt question wasn't put to him yesterday, but it's a good one because, how far does Canada go in this? And yeah, the Prime Minister, as you played in the clip, talked about TMX and how it's bringing in money for Canada, but, you still have to. TMX, first of all, is not up to full capacity as it is right now, nor the twinning, and now this other oil pipeline that you go, okay, we know the G7 had said just recently that, yeah, they want to see Canada increase their resource and energy exports, but to what point? And again, where are those other oil and gas companies to say, all right, we'll swoop in and put our oil through this?
0: Well, we've seen the movie before. We'll see how it plays out. Mike, thanks for the time. Have a good weekend.
14: You too, Tim.
4: I'm Cynthia Lois.
7: And I'm Josie Dye.
4: And we're done pretending we have it all figured out.
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6: Now the latest forecast from the AM800 Weather Center. An orange heat warning continues. We have a mix of sun and cloud today, a 60% chance of an afternoon thunderstorm, windy and hot, the high 35 with the humidex 47 or 117 Fahrenheit. Chance of rain this evening as well, the low 22.
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3: What's up? Alien here. 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And... Whoa, I'm loving people's reactions to the news that Lotto Max now has more chances to win, with 15 new prizes of $100,000 on the next draw. Woo! 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
17: Tim Power sitting in for Graham today. Of course, tomorrow, big day in the U.S., July 4th, and our Canadian soccer team is in the U.S. They're in Houston. They'll be playing Morocco at 1 p.m. Eastern. Can they continue their magical journey through the World Cup? Earlier today, we had a chance to catch up with our own Claire Hanna. She, of course, is the TSN correspondent. She's in Houston covering the World Cup. Here's our conversation. Joined now by Claire Hanna in Houston. Claire, is there a buzz in Houston like there was in Toronto last night when Portugal and Croatia played?
18: Ooh, well, I'll be honest. The fans here, we haven't been near the stadium where they're going to be playing. So I haven't noticed as much energy as some of the other cities I've been in, especially Vancouver and Toronto, which were insane. But I did watch the game last night at our hotel pool where they've got these massive screens. And we were watching Croatia-Portugal, and everybody was really intense and cheering, and, you know, especially when Cristiano Ronaldo scored on that penalty kick. So there's the football vibes are high across North America, just higher in some other places.
17: Yeah, indeed they are. And I have to imagine there will be a boisterous environment in Houston tomorrow when that game kicks off. Now, as you have been doing during the World Cup, you've been covering Canada's opposition. So let's start there. I mean, Morocco, Canada, you and I talked about this. They played in the last World Cup. Canada lost 2-1. This looks to be an even better Moroccan team. And when you have Hakimi in the lineup, you've got some potency. How is Morocco looking as they head into the match against Canada?
18: Yeah, Morocco is looking very strong. They started this World Cup event out with a draw against Brazil, another, you know, heavyweight in the soccer world. And then they had that draw against Brazil, but then they had a crazy round of 32 matchup against the Netherlands. And if anybody watched that, the Netherlands were leading 1-0 going into stoppage time. And then Issa Diop from Morocco scored in the 90th minute to tie it up. Then it goes to extra time. That's not settled. And then it has to go to penalties. And that's when Morocco finally seals the deal. But it was a marathon match in 28-degree heat in Monterrey. And their home base, Morocco's, has been in New Jersey throughout this World Cup. But they've had to travel for every single match in the group stage, and including that round of 32 match. Now they're in Houston. So I've been trying to sense if they're tired or exhausted this week. I've lost track of days, but the day after that match was a day off. And then even the first day when they got back onto the pitch,

0: some of the starters. You mentioned Ashraf Hakimi. He actually wasn't participating in the part of practice that we could see. He was on a stationary bike with some of the other starting 11. So I wondered, okay, are they getting just extra time off to recuperate and recover given some of the travel that they've had to do? So that'll be interesting to see how that plays out, just because they've played a lot of soccer recently.
1: Yeah, they have played a lot of soccer. Who knows whether that is to our advantage or not. Well, one more question about Morocco. Any sense that they're going to change their style of play? Because there's a lot of speculation, and we'll get to Canada in a minute, that we might change the way we defend. For example, go with five defenders to try and stop the very fast-moving Moroccan attack. Or are they going to continue to stay with what has worked for them?
0: Well, three of their four matches, they've had the same starting 11. Okay, it was just against Haiti when they won 4-2 that they changed things up ever so slightly. I don't imagine they're going to change much, because what's been working for them, they're on this 33 game unbeaten streak, and I think that their passing is elite. If you watch it, it's on a string. The ball from player to player, they're creative. And they're patient as well. They're very disciplined. In their four matches, they've had no red cards, and they've had three yellow cards. So I don't see them changing much about their style. They had actually a head coach, Mohamed Wahbi, who took over the program in March. And so I think he was coaching the youth teams in Morocco before taking on the senior head coaching role. But I think more his job has just been giving confidence and belief to this team that they can build on that result from the 2022 World Cup, where they made the semifinals, where they beat Canada in the group stage 2-1. And I think that this is a powerhouse team that's going to be really tough for Canada to play.
1: So I know you haven't had a chance to talk to the Canadian players yet. That will happen later today. But your colleagues at TSN have been writing, and others have been speculating, that Jesse March may go to a five-person defense. Now, he said he regretted not doing that against Switzerland. There's also a debate about what's going to happen with the strikers. Does he start Kyle Aaron and with Jonathan David, or does he start Promise David? Does Alawashe come back in? What is your sense of what we might get from Canada to start the game in terms of a lineup and a configuration?
0: Yeah, I think there was a lot of disappointment that we didn't see Kyle Larin in that round of 32 match against South Africa. I'd wondered if Jesse Marsh might have been holding him back in case they needed to make some substitutions if that match went to extra time, just to have some ammunition. Kyle Larin, remember, he didn't start that first match against Bosnia and Herzegovina, but then he came in and scored a goal, and he did start against Qatar. So that's something I'm going to be keeping my eye on. And then, of course, there's the question about Alphonso Davies and how much he's going to play. When he came in against South Africa, very deep in the game, I think it was around the 70th minute mark, maybe even later, he had 25 touches in the first 10 minutes of him entering the game, and he definitely has an impact. So I'm more curious about how much Alphonso Davies might be playing. Is he rested? Is he recovered? Is his injury healing up even more? Could he start? Or again, will they maybe try to use him as a tactic later in the game? But with Morocco, this isn't the style of game where you're hoping for an injection later on. Like, you need to get going from the start. And they've had some goals in this World Cup that have come very, very early, in the first 10 minutes. So Morocco likes to pounce early. There's a player that Ismail Sabari, who he scored in every match for Morocco. He's 25 years old. Earlier this week, we actually saw him at practice where he announced to his teammates that he'd signed a five-year contract with Bayern Munich. And they made this tunnel, and he ran under the tunnel, and they kind of were like slapping his butt. It was really cute. But he's kind of emerged as a huge star for Morocco, and he scored the winning penalty kick against the Dutch. So these are just some things I'm going to be looking at. I know you asked me about Canada's lineup, but I'm just wondering how they counter some of this prowess from the Atlas Lions.
1: Well, and South Africa was described as a team that would give them a track meet. This is going to be a 100-meter sprint constantly based on the way Morocco played. Now, before I let you go, got about a minute here. I think any of us who love sport, as you and I do, and many of the listeners do, love sports superstition. So it was with great delight I read earlier today that Canada is going to wear their black jerseys because they haven't lost with the black jerseys on. They like the black jerseys because they had a hand in designing them. What do you know about that, Claire, and what kind of lift could that give them?
0: Okay, I love that. You're actually breaking that news to me. I heard one of the players, and I think it was Alistair Johnson, that said, "We love wearing the black because you wear black to a funeral, and it's like we're wearing black to the funeral of our opponents." And that really stuck with me because I thought, ooh, what a spit on that. But, I mean, they look good, I think, in all the colors. But I've actually I've not been to a match where Canada has lost yet either because I didn't cover that Switzerland match. And so, and I can't remember what colors they wore against Bosnia and Herzegovina. I don't think that was black, was it?
1: They were red. They were red. They
0: yeah,
1: were
0: okay,
1: red.
0: Okay, thank you. Because I was like, was it white or was it red? Yeah, okay. Well, I love it. I'm into this, okay? And maybe I should wear some black. I've got to find some black for my sideline outfit.
1: Well, there you go. I'm a rugby guy, so if you model the New Zealand All Blacks who always wear black, you're bound to do well. Claire, let's hope the superstition pays off. Thanks for joining us today. Enjoy the game. Enjoy Houston. Thank you.
0: Thanks for having me.
1: Oh, that game, not long now. 24 hours and 30 minutes until the kickoff tomorrow afternoon. All right, when we come back, more on the Alberta Pipeline here on the Graham Richardson Show.
2: 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An information update with Kathy McMahon.
3: A rescue operation in Lakeshore. A worker at the Agris facility off Bell River Road became trapped inside a grain elevator. Lakeshore Fire and Essex Windsor EMS met much of yesterday working to safely extricate the employee, who was taken to hospital with unknown injuries. Damage is pegged at $200,000 after a playground fire in Windsor. Three pieces of equipment and the rubberized ground was destroyed in a blaze that broke out at Parent Park around 11 o'clock last night. The Windsor Police Arson Unit has determined it was intentionally set using a petroleum-based accelerant. Mixed results for sales of Windsor-made vehicles. A report from Stellantis shows over 2,500 Chrysler Grand Caravans have been sold so far this year. That's down 23% compared to the same time last year. Pacifica sales were up 13%, while the Dodge Charger saw sales rise by 31%. Details on these and other stories coming up at 1 o'clock. Weather-wise, an orange heat warning continues. We have a mix of sun and cloud with a 60% chance of showers and thunderstorms today. A windy high, 35. Could see rain tonight, below 22. In Windsor right now, we're at 33. The humid X making it feel like 40 or 104 Fahrenheit. I'm Kathy McMahon, AM 800 News.
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1: There is no doubt whatsoever that this pipeline is a project of national interest, one that will help connect Alberta oil to global markets and strengthen our country's economic future for decades. The West Coast oil pipeline will transport more than 1 million barrels of oil per day to Canada's West Coast and strengthen access to growing Asian markets, helping to meet Alberta's goal to double oil production to 8 million barrels per day over the next 10 to 15 years.
2: I am Tim Powers. That was Premier Danielle Smith from yesterday when she and the Prime Minister were announcing the new West Coast oil pipeline project and the submission that she and Alberta are going to make to the Major Projects Office. To talk to us about this and dive a little deeper, delighted to be joined by Heather Exner-Perot, the Senior Fellow and Director of Energy, Natural Resources, and Environment at the McDonald Laurier Institute. Heather, so much was floating around about this announcement before it came to pass, that there would be no private sector proponent. There's a small portion of this that is being taken up by Pembina, that this would be the original route proposed. It's not that now. It is this western route, apparently very nearly adjacent to, if not absolutely adjacent to, the Trans Mountain route. Your take on what you heard yesterday in terms of the announcement and the feasibility of it?
3: Yeah, well, you know, maybe in a perfect world, if you're starting from scratch and there were no politics and no history, you know, you'd still prefer the northern route. But in the real world, you know, I'm impressed, frankly, that we were able to find a compromise, you know, a path on a pipeline that the BC NDP, the Alberta UCP, and, you know, the federal Liberals all agree on is a coup, frankly. And so, you know, why Alberta always wanted that northern route is because you get to deeper ports there, and you can accommodate what we call very large crude carriers. They can carry a lot more crude for cheaper across the Pacific. It was revealed yesterday that the feds intend to invest significantly into what we call the Roberts Bank Terminal outside the Port of Vancouver in Delta, and that would accommodate those larger ships. And, you know, what else could Alberta be looking for?
2: How is this? I think you're in Calgary. Are you in Calgary, Heather?
3: Yes.
2: You usually are. Yes. So what is the reaction there today? What are people saying about this and this announcement?
3: Well, very positive overall, you know, kind of from the chambers and businesses. And you know, the other thing was revealed yesterday. It's been in the news with the Industrial Carbon Price Pathways Alliance. The upstream producers, the people that, you know, fill the pipeline and pay the bills, frankly, you know, pay the bills for the pipeline, saying, you know, the economics don't work for us to fill another million barrel pipelines with what we have in place today. And then Danielle Smith did announce that they had, you know, come to a tripartite agreement between the federal government, Alberta, and the oil sands producers, that there will be sufficient regulatory reform and incentives, to invest that will, you know, satisfy them and get them to build what she called a new super cycle in the oil sands. Of course, we had that first one in the early 2000s. And so, you know, if you know, they're happy, you know, BC NDP are happy, obviously in Calgary we're happy. Stampede starting today, I think the mood would be pretty good.
2: And you're not even suffering from the delusions of the heat dome. What we see right now, it's all real, apparently. But what Danielle Smith, huge advocate of free enterprise, we're stepping back into an almost Don Getty-like era of government investment in energy infrastructure. Brian Mulroney also did it. Other governments have done it. How is that going to play out? Are people going to be fussed that there's so much public money going into this project and other energy projects in the country?
3: I mean, people are a little bit fussed, for sure, and it's certainly not ideal. But I do want to put it into perspective. The original Trans Mountain was, you know, created by a special act of Parliament. The TMX was, again, financed by government. The Trans-Canada Pipeline was, again, financed by government, nation-building project, you know, decades ago. This, and there are private projects. You know, ideally you just would have had Northern Gateway. It wouldn't be built. We'd be making money off of Northern Gateway. You know, we could have avoided all of this 10 years ago. That didn't happen. Now we're dealing with what we know are about $35 billion pipelines. And that exceeds, I think, you know, the balance sheet of even the biggest pipeline companies. And so it is something that governments need to de-risk. Why I think it's still worth it. And then remember that private proponents are advancing pipelines to the south. The South Bow Bridge Pipeline, Enbridge Mainline Expansion, there is a business case for pipelines and for oil and gas. But this one to the West Coast with that size of price tag needs some government de-risking. Why I think it is worth it, you know, for a pipeline company, hard to pay off that $35 billion over what they would normally try to pay it off. It is about 12 years. It'll probably take 20 years. But for the government to do that isn't a huge deal. They have a very good cost of borrowing, obviously AAA credit rating. But where they make the money is not on the pipeline, which I think is roughly revenue neutral, you know, for the first 20 years, but on the taxes and on the royalties that come from filling it. And so, you know, well, it might not be worth it for a private pipeline company. It is worth it for the governments that are going to reap the rewards and the taxes and royalties. And that's why I still think it makes sense. And TMX basically proves that point. You know, the tolls that it charges are paying for the capital costs, the interest, and it's already starting to pay a dividend.
2: I think the Prime Minister said something to this effect yesterday, that we are living in this moment where there are multiple crises, including around the supply and provision of energy, and we need to seize these moments. So building off what we just talked about and looking across the country, I'm coming to you today from St. John's, and as you know, we have an oil project off the coast of Newfoundland, Hibernia, that has long had federal investment in it. What should we expect to see in terms of public spend with other resource projects across the country? Is this going to be a new norm that extends beyond British Columbia and Alberta? And what level of tolerance will the taxpayer have for that?
3: Well, I mean, this is a great question, and it's not my preference. You know, I'm a, you know, kind of small C conservative free market person. By the way, I went to Memorial for my master, so I spent 2 years in St.
2: Oh, there you go. Okay. I'm out in the border region, so there you go, Heather.
3: There you go. But we are certainly in an era where there is more industrial policy and there is more statecraft, where resources and energy have been securitized. And you can't just let the free market decide anymore. That, you know, the security aspects of it tend to predominate. Now, I expect we're going into a commodities upswing. Commodity cycles often, you know, work over about a generation. We've obviously had kind of the bust since 2014. You certainly see signs that we're going into the upswing. And you want Canada to take advantage of that and you know, expand our global market share. And we have such an opportunity to do that because no one wants to buy that much from Russia. No one wants to buy that much from the Middle East. No one wants to get mining goods from China. This is a really great opportunity for Canada in this commodity cycle. And so, you know, I don't mind the nudge from the federal government. Okay. Obviously, your first choice is create a regulatory and tax environment that doesn't require public, you know, subsidies and taxpayer dollars. But certainly, you know, there is some infrastructure that you have to say there is a reason for the government to invest in infrastructure, enabling infrastructure that's going to allow us to really capitalize on what's happening in the broader commodity cycle.
2: Last one for you. We got about a minute. Is this going to be a reality? Are we going to see, I think they were talking about 7 years, now that might have been a bit foolish, but that this West Coast oil pipeline is going to be built in potentially 2034 and the oil will pump? Do you believe that will happen?
3: I mean, 2034 seems pretty reasonable. Like, God help us if 8 years is not enough time for a fast-tracked pipeline. But if you appreciate the sequencing, like, we are not under the gun because Enbridge has announced its 400,000-barrel expansion, because Trans Mountain has already announced another $300,000 expansion, because we have that South Bow Bridger pipeline following, you know, essentially half of the Keystone route. So there is already about 1.3 million barrels of new pipeline that is being planned, led by the private sector, have had open seasons, and it will take a few years to fill that pipe. And so, you know, okay, you do have a few years. It isn't, you know, it is not so urgent that you have to rush this through, do it more expensively. You know, you pay more for labor when you have to rush things through and for materials. And so I think we have the time to do it right. Hopefully, you know, that means a 2033, that we can do it right in that amount of time. And I think without legal delays, without, you know, going through the courts, without kind of the more Orwellian, you know, stoppage, work stoppages, because there's a hummingbird nest here or there. Or
2: got to stop you there, Heather, as the music plays. Thank you. Thank you,
3: right,
2: Heather. Bye.
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10: From the AM 800 Weather Center, here's the forecast. An orange heat warning continues. We have a chance of an afternoon thunderstorm today. A windy high 35 with humidex 47 or 117 Fahrenheit. Chance of rain this evening, the low 22. Cloudy tomorrow with a 30% chance of showers, the high 32, the humidex 40.
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13: 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Alien here, you know, from space. 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
2: Tim Power sitting in for Graham Richardson. Maybe we'll get our next guest to change the score of this program, because he is, in fact, a jazz musician. A jazz musician with an incredible story about how his stolen trumpet was returned and all that went into it. It's gotten lots of attention in Montreal, where he had his trumpet stolen. I'm going to bring on Remy Cormier now. Remy, $10,000 trumpet. You're a musician. You were at the Montreal Jazz Festival. Tell us what happened and how you got it back.
24: Yeah, actually, I'm not too sure what happened, because I didn't realize I was somebody broke into my car before I got back. I actually live in Rodden, about an hour, 1 hour away from Montreal. So I drove back to my place and everything, and I reached out for my bag to get a gum, and I'm like, hey, where's my bag? And then it's then that I realized that somebody broke into my car. You know, the trumpet wasn't in the trunk anymore.
2: Okay.
24: Yeah, so, I first did my little post on Instagram, just because I know the music community is very, like, small in Montreal. Everybody knows each other, so if somebody sees something, they're going to reach out for me. And then I called the police, but the police was like, oh, we don't really deal with that. We're not going to start searching everybody.
2: They don't have a missing trumpets division, Remy, yeah, that goes searches for me.
24: Or even a missing item division, apparently, because they said, no, you know how many calls we get for that with Find My Phone and all that, and people have their laptop stolen and iPhone, and we don't do anything about that either. And I'm like, okay, great. Great news. So I called again the police the next morning, and another person told me the same thing. They said, oh, you have to file a complaint at a station, and then in one week we're gonna tell you where the horn is. And I'm like, in a week the horn is gonna be melted or on another continent, you know. So so that morning I woke up, used Find My Phone, and called one of my good friend Modibo, who's actually, he works for the Montreal Jazz Festival, and we kind of went for it ourselves.
2: So you used one of these iPad trackers, which people use.
24: Yep.
2: So
24: yeah.
2: You turned on your phone. Where did you discover it was?
24: Well, it kind of went everywhere, like around the festival place for like 6 hours straight. It kept moving. And at some point, it stopped moving in the McGill ghetto around 7 a.m. So I'm like, okay, now we have a chance. Like, let's go over there and let's see what it is. And it turned up, it was a abandoned, like, crack house. I don't know how.
2: Oh, my goodness.
24: That, yeah. So, but my friend showed up there first, and he was going to wait until I show up. But then two weird people came out of there. So we confronted them, and he pretended that it was this stuff that was stolen. He was like, hey, give me my iPad, give me my stuff. And I guess they argued for a while, and my friend was insistent enough. So they brought him the iPad, but then they disappeared and never brought they told him they were going to go get the trumpet, but they never came back. So,
2: oh my goodness! This is a Law and Order criminal intent episode you got going here. So, then what happened? How did you get the trumpet back?
24: Well, when I arrived, I was already happy that he had the iPad, but he's like, yeah, the guy disappeared. So I'm like, well, hold on, stay here. I'm going to go walk around, like, because I know a lot of homeless people in Kempent nearby. So I'm like, stay around the house. I'm going to go search for them. And then I go on, it's rue Sainte-Famille, and I turn the corner and I see like this, like recluded area, like in a little little alley, and there's a tent at the end, and there, I see like maybe five or six homeless people there. So I walk there, you know, just to go ask questions, and I walk with, I have my iPad in my hands, and I see this guy looking back at me and checking the iPad, and he starts walking super fast in the opposite direction. So I start running. I'm like, hey, you stay right here, buddy. Like, you gave yourself away right away. So then I called my friend. He came, and in fact, it was that guy that came out of the building just before. So, yeah, they didn't want to give it to us. They said they didn't have it. They said they never had it and all that. And we argued strongly for about an hour up until we were very insistent, and the trumpet was in that tent the whole time. So they just took it out and gave it to us. And pretty crazy story.
3: They should, the government of Quebec should hire you both as negotiators based on your persistence and diligence in dealing with a force that was not willing to give it up. I know for musicians, so I come from Newfoundland and Labrador. I'm here today. Okay. We have a huge musical community. I know they're also, to your point, very loyal to each other. And I also know from talking to some of these musicians how important their instruments are to them. What was the immediate feeling when you discovered it was gone and thought maybe you'd never get it back again?
24: Oh, it's tough because, you know, it's not even just about the money. Sometimes it's, you like develop a relationship. For me, that was the first sponsorship horn that I got from this company called Lotus, which is, it's like a huge worldwide trumpet company. And I finally got my sponsorship from a huge company and got a huge deal and all that. So for me, I was very like proud of having it, you know. And it's like it's a huge company, but they do the whole world, so getting a horn can take up to 1 or 2 years to receive it. So I was thinking, oh man, how long am I gonna wait again to get my horn? How much is it gonna cost me, like, and all that? And you know, working in the music business is the most you know, unless you're Rihanna or Beyonce, it's not almost always the most lucrative business, you know. Yeah, it kind of takes a while to put $10,000 aside. So yeah, kind of. I was stressed, but at the same time, I was like, "There's no way they're gonna be able to sell this to anybody." So I had a good feeling the next morning that I would find it again.
3: Well, that's awesome. So we got about a minute here, Remy. What now? Are you going to turn this ordeal into some jazz rhythm that you can play on that $10,000 horn that you almost lost? What's the next step with the trumpet?
24: Hey, there's a lot of there's a lot of stories in my songs. Most of my songs that I write, they are always about something. So most likely, I'm gonna write something about this. But yeah, just going back to regular life right now. I'm driving to a gig. Summer season is always a high season. I got a bunch of gigs lined up for my project, a little bit everywhere. So yeah, hopefully I can travel safely and maybe I'll hug my horn a little more, you know, carry it with me all the time and not leave it in my car no matter where I am.
3: I hear you. Yeah, bring it to the Jazz Fest next time. Keep it under your own protection. Remy, I'm glad you got your horn back. I love the story. I love how the community came together. We look forward. You can debut whatever it is you produce on this program. I'll make it happen. Thank you for joining us today.
24: Thank you so much. Thank you very much.
3: All right, that is Remy Cormier, and you heard that amazing story of how the trumpet got lost, and through persistence, community support, a little tough negotiation, and the love came back, and we can't wait to hear what Remy does with it all. All right, we're going to take a break. When we come back, we are going to have General Tom Lawson on about the NATO summit next week and what we should be looking for. Stand by for that.
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4: From the AM 800 Weather Center, here's the forecast. An orange heat warning continues. We have a chance of an afternoon thunderstorm today. A windy high 35 with humidex 47 or 117 Fahrenheit. Chance of rain this evening, the low 22. Cloudy tomorrow with a 30% chance of showers, the high 32, the humidex 40.
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10: It's 1 o'clock.
4: Degrees in Windsor, Essex. An orange heat warning continues. We have a mix of sun and cloud with a chance of an afternoon thunderstorm. Windy and hot. The high today 35 with humidex 47 or 117 Fahrenheit. I'm Kathy McMahon, AM 800 News. Coming up, arson at a Windsor playground and home sales on the decline. But first, a worker has been rescued after becoming trapped inside a grain elevator in Lakeshore. It happened at the Agris facility off Bell River Road yesterday. Lakeshore Fire and Essex Windsor EMS spent much of the day working to safely free the employee. Grain bins and elevators are considered some of the most dangerous environments on farms due to the risk of engulfment, unstable grain, and confined space hazards. The extent of injuries is unknown. An investigation is underway after a $200,000 playground fire in Windsor. It happened last night in Parent Park and left three pieces of equipment with significant damage. Police say it was intentionally set. Talia Jarwatsky lives directly behind the park.
25: I was going to bed, and like in the front of our house, there was like there's a tree, and I started noticing like an orange glow, and I thought, I'm like, oh crap, our roof's on fire or something. Then went outside, like nope, nothing, but I smell something burning. Started walking back this way, I thought our living room was on fire, and then realizing it's actually the park, and yeah, it was a blaze.
4: Windsor police are asking anyone with surveillance cameras around the area of Parent and Vimy between 10 and 11:30 last night to check their footage for any evidence. Home sales across the region are down nearly 5%. The Windsor-Essex County Association of Realtors says 476 homes sold in June, with the average price being $566,000. There were over 1,300 new listings last month, down 2.6%. A dire need for donations for the Windsor-Essex Food Bank Association. President June Muir says they are serving 300 families a day, and many children are becoming more dependent on food banks now that school is out and student nutrition programs are not available. She adds more than 4,000 child-friendly after-the-bell food packs will be distributed, but help is needed.
26: We look for granola bars, we look for applesauce, we look for cereal, we look for peanut butter, we look for canned meats, tuna, soup.
4: Muir adds many working families are struggling amid the affordability crisis. Last year, the Food Bank Association saw more than 254,000 visits. And two ratification meetings will be held tomorrow for members of Unifor Local 195. Those at Maurice Transportation will vote on a tentative deal at 10 a.m. 75 members at A.G. Simpson will hold their ratification vote at 11:30. AM 800 News Time, 103. The weekend forecast up next.
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4: The forecast from the AM 800 Weather Center. An orange heat warning continues. We have a mix of sun and cloud, a 60% chance of rain, and the risk of a thunderstorm today. Wind from the west at 50 kilometers an hour, the high at 35 with the humidex 47. That's 117 Fahrenheit. Chance of showers tonight as well, the low 22. In Windsor right now, we're at 33. The humidex sitting at 39. That is 102 Fahrenheit. I'm Kathy McMahon, AM 800 News.
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3: Tim Power sitting in for Graham today, and all month actually. Graham's away in July, and lucky man, I'll be here on Fridays for you for the next month. Coming up the next week, though, is the annual NATO summit. It is happening in Ankara, Turkey. It runs July 7th to 8th. Prime Minister Mark Carney will be there as Canada massively ramps up its defense spending. This year's summit comes as Canada has met its 2% GDP defense spending target, the government says, ahead of schedule. With the summit in front of us, Carney has been campaigning for allies to support the establishment of a multinational defense bank to finance defense sector growth. It's a critical time for the alliance as European nations work to rearm and revamp defense capabilities after years of pressure from U.S. President Donald Trump. To talk about the meeting, delighted to be joined by retired General Tom Lawson, the former chief of the defense staff. General Lawson, great to have you. The last number of these NATO summits since Trump has been back, so I guess there's been one, but even leading into them have been Trump telling the rest of us, we're not doing enough, we suck, we need to spend more, he's stepping back. Are we going to get more of the same at this one, or will he actually acknowledge, in the case of Canada and others, that some work has been done?
31: Hi, Tim. No, I don't think, although that would be a lovely outcome, not many lovely outcomes occur with this Trump administration. But I do think that there has been a change from the last one in The Hague last year, where Secretary General Mark Rutte, that was his first one.
3: Yes.
31: And it was all about trying to tame the worst outcomes that that Trump might have come up with. And you'll remember they came up with this agreement that we'll someday get to 5% each in investment, which is a little ridiculous, and even the Americans don't do that. But the change I talk about is because I think the 31 leaders over the last year, leaders of countries in NATO, have taken so much abuse from President Trump that unthinkable things from the past have now become possible. I think the 31 other leaders are now thinking that NATO can have an effect, even if Trump pulls out. Now, I'm not saying that any of these leaders would actually prefer to go leaderless without the U.S., but I'm saying that they see that there's a way ahead that might be okay even if the U.S. pulls out. Canada, of course, is in a terrible place walking a tightrope as the only other non-European member of NATO and just starting our discussions in CUSMA. But I think that all the other leaders think that, you know, they did a pretty good job, for instance, holding up the Ukraine on their own without U.S. support and showing that this alliance can have an effect even without U.S. leadership.
3: Well, and don't forget General Lawson. We prevented the invasion of Greenland as well. Who could forget that? Or the supposed invasion, of being sarcastic, of course, the audience can't pick that up. But for the Trump gripes, you're right on the Ukraine. We've also seen more European cooperation. A lot of what looked like to me, and again, you are the expert, I am not, but positioning has existed almost pre-December 7th, 1941, when the other allies in Canada had to find ways to deal with Germany then and the Japanese. But need to ask you about this. So we did see with the war between the U.S., Israel, and Iran, I mean, Trump was complaining about other NATO nations or allies not allowing him to use bases. There is, as I said, the whole notion of the spheres of influence talk. That seems to have dampened down, but Trump does seem to still have some territorial ambitions. Where does that all fit in this meeting next week?
31: I think it fits as the largest thing. Trump's grievances regarding exactly what you just pointed out are going to take a lot of the oxygen out of the room. He's beyond angry with the lack of support that he perceived and received by key NATO members. But this is, of course, ridiculous. That's not how it works. There's a protocol in NATO that was there, when this whole thing started up 77 years ago with, the 9 to 15 original nations. And that protocol has never changed. And part of it is bringing members on board before you, set out on a strategy. And that just didn't happen. So, not bringing any NATO members on board before the attack on Iran and then expecting them to bail them out when things turn for the worse is just plain ridiculous. But it really doesn't matter how ridiculous it is. That is going to be one of the overriding topics. Another one is this really interesting thing that is being held in Turkey at a key time for President Erdogan. He really needs the legitimacy. Mm-hmm. He thinks that this is going to get mm-hmm. him.
3: I have to ask you about this defense construction bank, because we hear a lot about it, but I don't think the broad public understands potentially the importance of it and the value of having that in Canada. Tell us why this bank matters, and if we are able to secure that in Canada, what that might mean for us in terms of credibility, legitimacy, and influence.
31: Yeah, it's great that you point that out. And most of us aren't experts in this. I certainly am not, but we have a prime minister who is. He understands the importance of banking to the world and funding things like defense growth. He's brought it home in the industrial strategy, Canada's industrial defense strategy, and by opening up funding here in Canada for startups. He's understood all of that and then taken on a leadership position as a result of his comments at the G7 that place him, in a position of confidence. Others believe in what he's done, not only as Prime Minister of Canada, but previously as the governor of a couple of banks of key NATO allies. And so they've given him this leadership of this remarkable defense bank, and he's the right guy for it. It gives Canada some clout. I think it's something that he will carry into other strategic discussions like that alongside the United States going forward on the free trade CUSMA deal.
3: Russia. We haven't talked about Russia. We talked about the Ukraine, so that is, of course, Russia, because they had attacked Ukraine. What's that conversation going to be about in Turkey, about the threats and the uncertainty that many of the NATO allies have about where the Americans, in particular the president, sit with Putin? Where does Russia feature in the conversation?
31: Well, front and center, if we can get by Trump's grievances and the posturing by President Erdogan, Zelensky is going to be participating in these discussions on what he needs and what NATO can give him to strengthen Ukraine's defenses against Russia, which have been pretty good. As you know, they've set up some pretty surprising offensive forays into Russia, all the way into Moscow, but especially against oil facilities in Russia. And it's having quite an effect, but Russia is pushing back hard, attacking Kiev in just an extension of strategic war crimes, really, to try and get Zelensky to stop bringing the war to Russia. So I think what Zelensky is going to be arguing for is more air defense. You know, they're doing pretty well against drones and things coming across the border, but it's really tough to stop these either hypersonic or even subsonic, well, slightly supersonic interballistic missiles, and he needs help with that. Those missile defenses largely come from the States, and the Americans aren't providing those anymore. Anyway, to your point, that's what the discussion is going to be, along with this other thing, and that is, if Russia decides to test NATO by attacking the edges of Poland, for instance, what's NATO going to do? And would Russia find NATO wanting? And if they do, what happens to the Baltics and other Eastern European countries like Romania? So that's going to be up there, too. I wish these discussions were front and center, but I think the whole Trump thing is going to take away from a lot of these very important...
3: Shocking, General. He always takes away from the discussion. Have to cut you off. Thank you, sir, for your time. Appreciate it.
31: Okay. Thanks, Tim.
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4: Now the latest forecast from the AM 800 Weather Center. An orange heat warning continues. We have a mix of sun and cloud today, a 60% chance of an afternoon thunderstorm, windy and hot, the high 35 with the humidex 47 or 117 Fahrenheit. Chance of rain this evening as well, the low 22.
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1: Welcome back. Tim Power sitting in for Graham today. Well, as we know, tomorrow is July 4th in the United States, and it is always a big celebration. President, this is interesting, is expected to make a speech at the iconic Mount Rushmore tomorrow evening. Festivities are already underway in D.C. with the Great American State Fair, which has been happening at the historic National Mall with some organizational and attendance issues. The 250th anniversary of American independence comes at a pivotal moment for the country. Fun fact! The 250th anniversary is something called a semi-quincentennial. Say that fast three times. I know Eric Ham can. I can't. Delighted that Eric is joining us. Eric, of course, is a CTV News U.S. political analyst and former congressional staffer. Eric, a little reflection. We just went through Canada Day. We did our moments of self-reflection. We are not 250. You guys are. It's a significant anniversary. What do you think the president is going to share with the world when he speaks to us from Mount Rushmore tomorrow?
2: Well, he's speaking from Mount Rushmore today, and then he'll be here at the National Mall in D.C.
1: where he will speak
2: tomorrow, and that is expected to be a much longer than expected speech that will take place. And it's interesting because you're right. This is a momentous occasion. Every birthday, of course, is momentous, but the fact that this is 250, it certainly has a much greater resonance. But given the fact that the polarization in this country is so stark, because so many Americans are struggling with rising inflation, which includes the gas prices that we're seeing as a result of the war in Iran. And we just got the latest job numbers, which shows that the economy cooled in the month of June. While Americans are certainly happy about all of this, I think they are certainly more anxious about where the country stands, certainly about their place and their own standing in the country. And when we get new information that shows that the president himself made more than $1 billion since returning to office, has refused to sign legislation that would implement a law on creating more affordable housing for Americans, and he calls it a yawn, I think what we're seeing here is a country that is now beginning to buckle under the pressure of politics and opportunity. And an opportunity, of course, is what America has always meant to so many people. And right now, millions of Americans are feeling as though opportunity is slipping away or simply isn't afforded to them. And what they see is a president who is enriching himself, all the while making those around him far well off, while Americans continue to struggle with greater uncertainty, greater instability, and a system that simply is not only cutting off their ability to find economic stability and freedom, but also polarization politically, which is also cutting them off as well. And all of this is coming at a time when we're supposed to be in a celebratory mood. And so I think these are some of the reflections that we're seeing, mm-hmm. which is why in Washington,

0: and the crowd simply are not there, to say nothing, of course, of the fact that you've got a massive record heat wave that is taking place. But even before that, you had a country that I think was beginning to question and push back on what they were seeing take place.
1: In Trump's world, wasn't part of his campaign promise to make America great again, which I always interpreted to be making sure we all can fulfill the American dream. Other than the most ardent Trump supporters, is there any significant populace that believes he is making America great again?
0: I suspect that he does. He still has a robust base, and that base, for the most part, is still very happy about what they're seeing from this administration. Now, when you go to the heartland in places like Iowa, farmers are certainly becoming increasingly more anxious about what is happening. I think when you speak to many about their lack of health care as a result of the Obama or the Affordable Care Act being cut somewhat, I think there's growing a consternation there as well. But when the president talks about making America great again, many people would overwhelmingly say they don't see America as being great because their own standing, they would not say, is great. And I think that is why you're seeing a president whose approval rating is continuing to dwindle and will likely be speaking to anemic audiences when he gives this address tomorrow celebrating the 250th anniversary.
1: It was interesting, Eric. Last week, my son and I, we were in Boston. We went down for a World Cup match, and of course, Boston. So central to American history, the repelling of the British, and many aspects of that particular story. And what I did notice in Boston, which maybe flies against a myth we were dealing with in Canada, that, you know, America isn't welcoming, albeit Boston more democratic, of course, though they have had Republican leadership and the like. My point in all of this is I think it's important for us as Canadians to understand that there is the administration and then there are the American people. And what I encountered, and I think many other visitors who were there for the World Cup, certainly in the chatter, was a welcoming nation, a nation that still wants people to visit, a nation that still wants to celebrate what it has and welcome the world. How pronounced is that among American people?
0: No, I think that's a really good point. Because in many ways, it's almost as though that's the two Americas framing that we see play out.
1: Yeah.
0: Because before you get here, there is this narrative that America is an unwelcoming place because of what you might experience or what you might have to deal with getting into the United States. I'm pretty sure people have seen and heard the horror stories and the actions of ICE agents, people killed, people dragged out of their homes, the way people have just been inexplicably put on planes and removed from the nation. And that is horrific, and that can certainly scare people from coming here. But when you do get here, and I think once you are when you are in certain cities or in certain places, there is a welcoming, and I think the United States has always seen itself as not just a melting pot, but a place that is made for people from all over the world to be here, because you see so many different tapestries in the country. And so that is what, again, one of the key parameters that the country is fighting with in itself. The fact that you have policies by an administration that often don't appear welcoming to people coming outside the United States. But then once you're inside the United States, you have a very different tone and tenor. And of course, a lot of that has to do with leadership at the state level, at the local level. And so it's very different. And again, those two are pitted against one another. And I think that's the fight that you're seeing. But it's also one of the things because you have different competing visions of what America is and what America should represent. And one of the beauties of democracy is that fight is taking place. Unfortunately, it's become far more violent and more caustic and polarizing. But again, democracy is often, it's often been said that democracy is never pretty. And it's never going to be absolute, but that's also what makes it great. And what can make it great is that if you actually get to a place where you are attempting to live up to these great ideas, then it is a constantly evolving mechanism that we see playing out, and that's what's taking place here in the United States right now.
1: Yeah, people to people, it is so powerful. You have a wonderful 4th of July, Eric. Thank you for joining us. Appreciate it.
0: Always a pleasure. Thank you so much.
2: 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An information update with Kathy McMahon.
3: A rescue operation in Lakeshore. A worker at the Agris facility off Bell River Road became trapped inside a grain elevator yesterday. Lakeshore Fire and Essex Windsor EMS spent much of the day working to safely free the employee, who was taken to hospital with unknown injuries. Damage is pegged at $200,000 after a playground fire in Windsor. Three pieces of equipment and the rubberized ground was destroyed in a blaze that broke out at Parent Park around 11 o'clock last night. The Windsor Police Arson Unit has determined the fire was intentionally set using a petroleum-based accelerant. There is high demand for food banks across Windsor, Essex, especially among children. Association President June Muir says many young people lose reliable access to food once school ends. To help, more than 4,000 meal kits will be distributed, but donations of healthy snacks are needed. Details on these and other stories coming up at 2. Weather-wise, an orange heat warning continues. We have a mix of sun and cloud with a chance of an afternoon thunderstorm. Windy and hot. The high today, 35. The humidex, 47 or 117 Fahrenheit. Slight chance of rain tonight. The low, 22. In Windsor right now, we're at 33. The humidex sitting at 39 or 102 Fahrenheit. I'm Kathy McMahon, AM 800 News.
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1: Tim Power sitting in for Graham. Back to the pipeline story from the BC perspective. Yesterday's announcement from Alberta on its plan for a new pipeline to the West Coast was only possible after a deal announced earlier in the day in Vancouver. The federal government and the government of British Columbia signed an agreement laying out conditions for BC's support of a pipeline through its territory. The main one, leaving the North Coast tanker ban in place. BC Premier David Eby told reporters his government will not challenge any pipeline project in court as long as BC's interests are represented.
11: As I've said before, we recognize our constitutional position, and we do not have the authority to stop a new pipeline. We will not be going to court to fight a pipeline project. Instead, we will ensure we fulfill our constitutional obligations in good faith. Pipelines are federal jurisdiction. That's why this agreement matters. It ensures that the Northern tanker ban stays in place. And it ensures that if a pipeline goes ahead, that British Columbians are fairly compensated for the environmental risks we would take on any new pipeline project.
1: Delighted to be joined in a role reversal by Christy Clark, former Premier of BC. I used to do Christy's show years ago, and then she went on to great things, and, well, I'm still doing what I'm doing. Christy, great to have you. How are you today?
12: I think you're still doing great things, Tim. I appreciate the call.
1: from your perspective, maybe can you explain to the national audience why, for British Columbia and the current premier, the Northern Coast tanker ban is such an important aspect and why they want to keep it in place?
12: Well, I guess, can I start by just saying I think that the Northern Pipeline route was never going to happen. I mean, it was an easy thing for the federal government to say, absolutely, we're not doing it, because the Northern Pipeline is hugely opposed by the First Nations in the region. So without getting some kind of consent from that, those communities, it was never going to happen anyway. I actually think it was, for Canada, not a bad idea. The Americans are moving all kinds of oil down exactly the same route every single week, and it poses, that threat is already there, but it's an impossibility to do it. So it's not like the feds were kind of giving something away in this agreement, because nobody was ever going to do it.
1: Okay. And so this leads us to the tanker ban. Why is that so sacrosanct?
12: Well, it's because BC's always been the kind of a lefty, environmental, crunchy kind of province, yeah. and First Nations, it's difficult to get some of the First Nations on side. I mean, we started working on pipeline issues, mostly yep. with respect to natural gas, but the Northern Pipeline as well, back in 2011. And we, over time, opposition to it has continue to diminish. But that Northern Pipeline proposal has just become a symbolic thing. And when Justin Trudeau brought in the tanker ban, it's one of those things that doesn't make a whole lot of sense, didn't make much difference, but it's become kind of an article of faith for a lot of people.
1: Yeah, and the power of symbolism in politics, as we know, can in and of itself direct where things flow. Speaking of things flowing, Roberts Bank. Now, this is going to be important in all of us that this, because the oil will now go there. Oil is already going there. There doesn't seem to be the same degree of concern. Is that because it's outside the Inner Harbor in Vancouver and it's an established terminal? Why is there such less controversy around that?
12: All of those things. I mean, you're right on about that. I mean, Burrard Inlet, when getting the Trans Mountain pipeline to Burrard Inlet was a massive task. My government permitted it. And it was extremely hard. Like, there were protest camps and all the politicians were going up and staying at them and living in tents for a little while. It was really, really hard to do. But once it's done, it's a lot easier to expand and change it. So, you know, one of the things that's critical about this proposal is that they're not talking about going all the way into Burrard Inlet and adding capacity there. They're actually talking about mostly moving much of Vancouver Port a little bit south to a much easier to access area, and that'll be the exit for the pipeline. And the thing about it, I mean, I've been advocating for the southern route for quite a while because most of it has been kind of mapped. The TMX route that's already there. Mm-hmm. Those relationships have been built with First Nations. They've been built with local communities and they know the terrain. So, and Vancouver Port has been working on moving a port down to Roberts Bank for a long time. So it's just one of those projects that's, you know, reasonably easy from a public opposition, public support perspective to do. And I mean, what a big win for Canada. I mean, you know, I know Premier Eby isn't really happy about this overall, but it should make every Canadian very, very happy that we're going to be able to increase our capacity to export the resources we depend on for, you know, for jobs in the country.
1: One of the things that I have watched from my province and the other coast is what premiers have always tried to do with resource development is accrue the best royalty arrangements they possibly can, because that produces a steady cash flow. And when you're a government, as you know better than I, steady cash flow is what you need, and the longer it comes in and the more of it, the better it is. What do you think of what was discussed yesterday between the Prime Minister and Premier Eby around royalties? Because it looks like there's a few streams of royalties that BC may avail of.
12: There may be. I mean, I think it's early days to call that. Part of the thing is that the thing has to be economic to attract investment. Mm-hmm. And if there's going to be a whole bunch of royalties going to the province, that is, you know, it tops out at some point and makes the project uneconomic. So, I mean, I think it sort of remains to be seen how that's going to happen. My view of it has always been, and this is going to be true for this project, is the real money is in all the jobs that are created. There are so many, you know, it's going to be probably billions of dollars in economic growth over time. You just think all the people building it, all the people that have to be in the plant sweeping floors and making sure the electrical works, all of that. And then, I mean, it's just a huge, huge long-term job creator for the province of BC. And the BC NDP is desperate for money out here. I mean, we are the fastest deteriorating economic picture in the entire country, and their polling is terrible. David Eby's kind of, you know, wondering if he'll be reelected. If they can create a whole bunch of jobs and all the economic spin-off and all the tax money that just comes from people's paychecks, that's a huge win for him.
1: Just on the politics of it, because you and I like to talk politics, what does this mean for Mark Carney in BC right now? Because we do have that by-election that not been called yet, but Jonathan Wilkinson's seat in North Vancouver. The Liberals did better than they have done in a while with Mark Carney. What has Carney done for himself with this deal in BC?
12: Well, I think he's growing in popularity. I mean, I think people are kind of happy about you know, overall happy about what he's doing. There's always, BC is always going to have that group of people who are just opposed to development. It's just, you know, everybody knows that's just part of our character here. But I think the idea that he is going to expand our resources, that he's going to take Trump on, you know, in terms of just strengthening our relationships outside of the U.S., people love it. And I think it's going to be a big win for him over time. I mean, the challenge that both he and David Eby have, they have very little in common, but they do share this, is time. And trying to get these projects done and built and permitted and financed isn't something that happens in a year or 2 years. It takes a lot longer than that. And both of them are on an election timetable. And I think, you know, people really have a lot of confidence in Prime Minister Carney. I don't know if David Eby's electoral future is going to be quite as easily guaranteed, because I just don't think we're going to start seeing the economic spinoffs of this soon enough for him.
1: Well, if we only had enough time, Chrissy, to ask about a former premier with energy and enthusiasm and intelligence, but damn, the music started. Great to talk to you. Thanks for joining us today.
12: Thanks for having me, Tim. Always a pleasure.
1: Take care.
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18: From the AM800 Weather Center, here's the forecast. An orange heat warning continues. We have a chance of an afternoon thunderstorm today. A windy high 35 with humidex 47 or 117 Fahrenheit. Chance of rain this evening, the low 22. Cloudy tomorrow with a 30% chance of showers, the high 32, the humidex 40.
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1: Tim Power sitting in for Graham today. Of course, tomorrow, big day in the U.S., July 4th, and our Canadian soccer team is in the U.S. They're in Houston. They'll be playing Morocco at 1 p.m. Eastern. Can they continue their magical journey through the World Cup? Earlier today, we had a chance to catch up with our own Claire Hanna. She, of course, is a TSN correspondent. She's in Houston covering the World Cup. Here's our conversation. Joined now by Claire Hanna in Houston. Claire, is there a buzz in Houston like there was in Toronto last night when Portugal and Croatia played?
23: Ooh, well, I'll be honest. The fans here, we haven't been near the stadium where they're going to be playing. So I haven't noticed as much energy as some of the other cities I've been in, especially Vancouver and Toronto, which were insane. But I did watch the game last night at our hotel pool where they've got these massive screens. And we were watching Croatia-Portugal, and everybody was really intense and cheering, and, you know, especially when Cristiano Ronaldo scored on that penalty kick. So the football vibes are high across North America, just higher in some other places.
1: Yeah, indeed they are. And I have to imagine there will be a boisterous environment in Houston tomorrow when that game kicks off. Now, as you have been doing during the World Cup, you've been covering Canada's opposition. So let's start there. I mean, Morocco, Canada, you and I talked about this. They played in the last World Cup. Canada lost 2-1. This looks to be an even better Moroccan team. And when you have Hakimi in the lineup, you've got some potency. How is Morocco looking as they head into the match against Canada?
23: Yeah, Morocco is looking very strong. They started this World Cup event out with a draw against Brazil, another, you know, heavyweight in the soccer world. And then against Brazil, but then they had a crazy round of 32 matchup against the Netherlands. And if anybody watched that, the Netherlands were leading 1-0 going into stoppage time. And then Issa Diop from Morocco scored in the 90th minute to tie it up. Then it goes to extra time. That's not settled. And then it has to go to penalties. And that's when Morocco finally seals the deal. But it was a marathon match in 28-degree heat in Monterrey. And their home base, Morocco's, has been in New Jersey throughout this World Cup. But they've had to travel for every single match in the group stage, and including that round of 32 match. Now they're in Houston. So I've been trying to sense if they're tired or exhausted this week. I've lost track of days, but the day after that match was a day off. And then even the first day when they got back onto the pitch, some of the starters, you mentioned Ashraf Hakimi, he actually wasn't participating in the part of practice that we could see. He was on a stationary bike with some of the other starting 11. So I wondered, okay, are they getting just extra time off to recuperate and recover given some of the travel that they've had to do? So that'll be interesting to see how that plays out, just because they've played a lot of soccer recently.
1: Yeah, they have played a lot of soccer. Who knows whether that is to our advantage or not. Well, one more question about Morocco. Any sense that they're going to change their style of play? Because there's a lot of speculation, and we'll get to Canada in a minute, that we might change the way we defend. For example, go with five defenders to try and stop the very fast-moving Moroccan attack. Or are they going to continue to stay with what has worked for them?
23: Well, in three of their four matches, they've had the same starting 11. Okay, it was just against Haiti when they won 4-2 that they changed things up ever so slightly. I don't imagine they're going to change much, because what's been working for them, they're on this 33-game unbeaten streak. And I think that their passing is elite. If you watch it, it's on a string, the ball. From player to player, they're creative, and they're patient as well. They're very disciplined. In their four matches, they've had no red cards, and they've had three yellow cards. So I don't see them changing much about their style. They had actually a head coach, Mohamed Wahbi, who took over the program in March. And so I think he was coaching the youth teams in Morocco before taking on the senior head coaching role. But I think more his job has just been giving confidence and belief to this team that they can build on that result from the 2022 World Cup, where they made the semifinals, where they beat Canada in the group stage 2-1. And I think that this is a powerhouse team that's going to be really tough for Canada to play.
1: So I know you haven't had a chance to talk to the Canadian players yet. That will happen later today. But your colleagues at TSN have been writing, and others have been speculating, that Jesse March may go to a five-person defense. Now, he said he regretted not doing that against Switzerland. There's also a debate about what's going to happen with the strikers. Does he start Kyle Larin and with Jonathan David, or does he start Promise David? Does Alawashe come back in? What is your sense of what we might get from Canada to start the game in terms of a lineup and a configuration?
23: Yeah, I think there was a lot of disappointment that we didn't see Kyle Larin in that round of 32 match against South Africa. I wondered if Jesse Marsh might have been holding him back in case they needed to make some substitutions if that match went to extra time, just to have some ammunition. Kyle Larin, remember, he didn't start that first match against Bosnia and Herzegovina, but then he came in and scored a goal. Then he did start against Qatar. So that's something I'm going to be keeping my eye on. And then, of course, there's the question about Alphonso Davies and how much he's going to play. When he came in against South Africa, very deep in the game, I think it was around the 70th minute mark, maybe even later, he had 25 touches in the first 10 minutes of him entering the game. And he definitely has an impact. So I'm more curious about how much Alphonso Davies might be playing. Is he rested? Is he recovered? Is his injury healing up even more? Could he start? Or again, will they maybe try to use him as a tactic later in the game? But with Morocco, this isn't the style of game where you're hoping for an injection later on. Like, you need to get going from the start. And they've had some goals in this World Cup that have come very, very early, in the first 10 minutes. So Morocco likes to pounce early. There's a player that Ismail Sabari, who he scored in every match for Morocco. He's 25 years old. Earlier this week, we actually saw him at practice where he announced to his teammates that he'd signed a five-year contract with Bayern Munich. And they made this tunnel, and he ran under the tunnel, and they kind of were like slapping his butt. It was really cute. But he's kind of emerged as a huge star for Morocco, and he scored the winning penalty kick against the Dutch. So these are just some things I'm going to be looking at. I know you asked me about Canada's lineup, but I'm just wondering how they counter some of this prowess from the Atlas Lions.
1: That was TSN's Claire Hanna. Of course, that game tomorrow afternoon, 1 p.m. Eastern. I wish it's not quite Easter, Tim. Eastern. It will be seen on TSN Crave and CTV. I bet the numbers will be huge. Go, Canada, go. We are so looking forward to that. Thank you to a number of people today. Lauren Butler and the VOCM crew in St. John's for setting me up today. I really appreciate that. Thank you to David Smith for pulling the show together, along with my buddy Chris Viz, who helps me navigate the on-air adventure that it is to host this and other shows on the Bell Media Network. Great to be speaking with you today. Wish you all a wonderful weekend. I'll be back next Friday, guest hosting for Graham. Stay well, stay healthy.
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18: Three degrees in Windsor, Essex. An orange heat warning continues. We have a mix of sun and cloud, 60% chance of showers and the risk of a thunderstorm. Windy today, the high 35 with the Humidex 47 or 117 Fahrenheit. I'm Kathy McMahon, AM 800 News. A traffic note off the top, a crash is reported on EC Row westbound on-ramp at Dominion. Expect delays. Coming up, a rescue from a grain elevator in Lakeshore and mixed sales for Stellantis. But first, damage is pegged at $200,000 after an intentionally set fire at a playground in Windsor. Three pieces of equipment and the rubberized ground were destroyed in a blaze that broke out at Parent Park around 11 o'clock last night. Councillor Mark McKenzie has been raising the issue about vandalism in city parks. He says it's disappointing for kids and another expense the city was not expecting.
11: The numbers just keep on climbing for, you know, the cost that it is to replace these things. And now we have a playground that's gone up. And these things go up pretty quick, unfortunately, because of that rubberized ground to make it safe for the kids. You know, that's a good thing that we have that rubberized ground. But the problem is that the minute those things light on fire, it's within seconds, it just engulfs the entire thing.
18: Investigators are asking the public to review any surveillance or dash cam footage from between 10 o'clock and 11:30 last night for any evidence. A rescue operation in Lakeshore. A worker at the Agris facility off Bell River Road became trapped inside a grain elevator yesterday. Lakeshore Fire and Essex Windsor EMS spent much of the day working to safely free the employee, who was taken to hospital with unknown injuries. The circumstances surrounding how the worker became trapped have not been disclosed. A near 5% decrease in home sales across the region in June. The Windsor-Essex County Association of Realtors says 476 homes sold, with the average price being $566,000. Year-to-date sales are also down 4.8%. There were 1,300 new listings last month, down 2.6% compared to last June. In auto news, Stellantis' overall sales for the first half of the year are up 6%. For Windsor-made vehicles, sales of the Dodge Charger rose 31%, while the Pacifica was 13% higher. The Chrysler Grand Caravan saw a dip of 23% compared to last year, with over 2,500 sold. There is high demand for food banks across Windsor, Essex, especially among children. Association President June Muir says many young people lose reliable access to food once school ends.
12: For a lot of kids, it's not going to be exciting to be home this summer. One in three food bank users in Canada is a child. So that's a big number.
2: To help, more than 4,000 meal kits will be distributed, but donations of healthy snacks like tuna, peanut butter, granola bars, and soup are badly needed. Two ratification meetings will be held tomorrow in Windsor. Unifor Local 195 says the first goes at 10 a.m. at the Union Hall on Somme Avenue for 24 unionized workers at Maurice Transportation. A tentative deal there was reached June 24th. The second vote is set for 11:30 tomorrow for 75 members who work at A.G. Simpson, an auto supplier on Eugenie. For both deals, the union is recommending acceptance. Ottawa is asking unions and employers for more feedback on how to smooth out the wrinkles in Canada's labor relationships. A second round of consultations on the future of the labor code is being held this summer after a first try in the spring didn't go deep enough into some thorny issues. Jobs Minister Patty Hajdu says the aim is to prevent blow-ups between the parties and keep bargaining at the table. Eligible Canadians will find a bit more cash in their bank account starting today as quarterly payments begin for the federal government's boosted affordability benefit. Eligible households got a one-time payment worth 50% of the Canada Groceries and Essentials Benefits annual value in early June. Reporter Rob Westgate has details.
10: The program was previously called the GST-HST credit and is usually paid out on a quarterly basis to lower-income households to help them keep pace with the rising cost of living. Canadians who meet the income threshold based on their 2024 tax returns will receive the benefit automatically by direct deposit or by mail.
2: Annual amounts can range between a few hundred dollars to more than $1,000 per family, depending on marital status and the number of children in the household. Time now for the AM 800 Business Report. Canadians continue to hop on board airplanes, even as ticket prices remain well above last year's levels. Travel search platform Kayak says domestic economy airfares were 11% higher in late June than a year earlier. Air Canada and other major North American airlines have said demand going into peak travel season is proving resilient despite geopolitical instability in parts of the world. On the markets, Dow Jones up 594 points. NASDAQ has lost 207, TSX up 280. Gold is higher at $41.87 U.S. an ounce. Oil higher at $68.78 U.S. a barrel. And the Canadian dollar is lower at 70.40 cents U.S. AM 800 News Time, 206. The forecast is next.
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30: 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To meet the demand in our community, there's added capacity in ECE, early childhood education, and pre-health programs starting in the fall. 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Well, let's take a look out there right now. It is 33 degrees Celsius, 92 degrees Fahrenheit. Our orange heat warning is still in effect and has been extended through tomorrow. Right now, the Humidex makes it feel like 42 or 108 degrees Fahrenheit. Today, we can anticipate a mix of sun and cloud, a 60% chance of showers, and the risk of a thunderstorm today with wind gusting to 50. We've got a high of 35 with a Humidex of 47. Tonight, partly cloudy with a 30% chance of showers and risk of a thunderstorm. We're headed down to a low of 22 or 72. Tomorrow, cloudy with a 30% chance of showers in the afternoon. The risk of a thunderstorm again, high of 32 or 90, but the Humidex is going to feel like 40 or 104. Tomorrow evening, dropping down to a low of 20 or 68 with a 40% chance of showers. On Sunday, we're going up to a high of 28 with a 40% chance of showers and a low of 20 overnight into your Monday. Those high temperatures are going to stay with us, but they are going to drop just a little bit. We're going down to 28 on Monday with a low of 20, 29 on Tuesday with a low of 19, 30 on Wednesday with a low of 20 once again, and 30 on Thursday. So still very hot. They're going to keep it in the 80s for the most part, if not into the 90s. But right now it's just sweltering out there. 92 degrees Fahrenheit, 33 degrees Celsius. The Humidex feeling like 42 or 108.

0: 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There is one accident on our radar, one to report. The EC Row westbound on-ramp at Dominion. About half an hour ago, Windsor Police posted that up. Besides that, seems like things are pretty much smooth sailing. There is construction. EC Row Expressway and Central on and off ramps will have intermittent traffic signal work that has been extended until July 17th. Also been seeing signs on EC Row Expressway. It'll be closed at Central starting on Tuesday. If you happen to spot issues on the roads or anything affecting your drive, we'd love to hear from you this afternoon. Give us a call, 792-2559, or text 792-CKLW.
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4: Welcome back. You are listening to The Shift. I'm your host, Kristen Siapis, hanging out with you this Friday afternoon. And I really hope the end is in sight soon for this crazy heat wave we've been experiencing. But wow, what a way to kick off the summer. Really does feel like summer is here with us and back with us this weekend. Lots more in the way of summer events, lots happening in the city of Windsor. And here's a program I want to talk about a little bit. It's not so much one of those major events that we feel like we have to prepare for, but something that is going to be supporting families in our community all season long. It starts this Sunday. It is the City of Windsor's Soupy program. Those park supervisors that we all know and love. It came back, I think. I can't remember if it was last year or the year before, but it's back with us now. And here to talk about it is Nikki LeBlanc. She's a manager of community service centers for the City of Windsor, providing the service and supporting our families. Nikki, thank you so much for joining us.
5: Absolutely. Happy to be here.
4: So I was surprised, actually. I saw it pop up on my social media that the City of Windsor's got the Soupy program back in order again. And some of the details on this are just, it's a way bigger program than I really thought about. It's happening every single day, Monday to Sunday, 5 to 8 p.m. And for kids from 4 to 17, there's almost no limit on these ages. Like any kid that can head out to the park and have a great time, they're invited to go join in this program. And 10 different parks across the city. Like you got to tell us about how we get involved in this. How can we get our kids signed up for it and what they're going to experience?
5: You got it. We are excited. We've expanded this program. Last year we rotated across 9 different sites. And this year, as you said, we got 10 parks across the city of Windsor. We've got one in every ward. So it is a free supervised recreational program, as you said, for ages 4 to 7. The program is going to run daily from 5 p.m. to 8 p.m. It begins this Sunday all the way until August 29th. Participants can get registered. We do encourage pre-registration. It is free. They can do that by going to activewindsor.ca or calling our centralized registration team at 519-255-1161. So as you said, 10 parks across the city. They're going to be looking for that blue Soupy flag within the parks. Our staff will be there from 5 to 8 p.m. every day.
4: I can't believe that it's every day. I'm looking at this list of parks. Central Park, Micmac Park, Mitchell Park, Lansbury, Gary Dougal Park over in Ford City, Realtor Park in the East End, Forest Glade, Optimist Park, Fontainebleau, Walker Homesite Park, and Remington Booster Park, pretty much every neighborhood in all of our little residential neighborhoods. You're hitting all of the big major parks, and it's those places where kids naturally gather anyway in the summertime, and to provide this kind of support is just phenomenal from the City of Windsor.
5: You got it. It's a supervised barrier-free drop-in program. Families can come and go from this program as they please. It's safe, fun, inclusive, and hopefully they can ride their bikes, they can walk, and the whole family can come.
4: So tell us about, if it is kind of a drop-in, come and go as you please, what's the necessity behind registering?
5: So we just like to know who's come, you know, once they show up, we do put them into, we register them into the program, so that we can keep statistics and know who's coming and going. And we can also, if the program needs to be canceled due to rain, we're going to send that family an email to let them know.
4: Oh, okay, great. So we'll know, you know, if the weather's looking a bit touch and go, we should check our emails to see, you know, whether or not the Soupy program's going to be running that day.
5: You got it. Yep.
4: And what kind of activities are the Soupies going to be doing?
5: So we're going to do a wide variety of activities similar to like a day camp program. We've got sports, active games, arts and crafts, drama games, and even more. We even have some special events happening at different parks across the city. We've partnered with different organizations like Windsor Police, OPP, and they're going to be offering some special events. So we encourage families to visit the City of Windsor website to take a look at our calendar so that they can see what's happening in the different parks.
4: So it's just from 5 to 8 p.m., so it's not like it's a whole day program or anything, but it is happening every evening. Are there any recommendations for what kids should bring with them, you know, bring a snack, bring a water? What can they bring with them for this program?
5: You got it. Encourage the children to bring...
4: Oh, did we lose Nikki?
3: I have no idea.
4: Okay, I think we've lost Nikki right now. We're going to see if we can get her back on the line. You can find a little bit more information about the Soupy program if you head over to citywindsor.ca. There is some information there, as well as on the City of Windsor Facebook page. That's where I saw it. You can see they've got a little poster there about the Soupy program. It is ages 4 to 17, which is shocking to me. Now, my kids are a little bit older, as you've heard me say in the program before. My youngest is 11. I think he's going to love this program. I went ahead and registered him. Even for the older kids, so just to give them that place where they can connect and have a little bit of supervision, have a little bit of connection. If you've sent your kids out to the park and they've been playing on their own at that age, you know that sometimes there's some social things that can pop up. It's nice to know that we've got those supervisors that are hanging out in the park, providing a little bit of support and maybe some guided activities that help to give a little focus to what the kids are doing out there. Arts and crafts, sports and games. You can see some of the pictures from past years where kids are you know, playing some fun drama games and hanging out doing some different kind of interactive activities that get them up on their feet, get them connected with other kids. I think we got Nikki back on the line right now. Nikki, are you there?
5: I'm here.
4: Hey, so I was just saying we've got great supervisors that are providing some support to our kids. Where are these supervisors coming from? Are they going to be more hands-on camp counselors really guiding and leading these games for our kids?
5: Yeah, so these are our City of Windsor recreation staff. So they come with a lot of training and experience. Most of them have worked in summer camp programs. So they're going to bring that experience to make it a fun and exciting summer.
4: Awesome. So where's the best place to go if you want more information on the program or if you'd like to register?
5: So visit activewindsor.ca. You can get registered online. And then come on, show up to the parks. Again, look for that blue flag. It's a large blue flag that says Soupy across it. We're going to have staff there ready to check you in for your first day.
4: Okay, right on. Well, we will be there. You can definitely see some of my kids hanging out at these programs. I'm going to be sending them out to the parks for sure. Nikki, thank you so much for joining us.
5: We look forward to it. Thanks.
4: All right. That's Nikki LeBlanc. She's the manager of community centers for the City of Windsor. Talking about the Soupy program, if you need more information or if you've got kids and you just want to send them out to the park, you can sign them up anytime throughout the summer at activewindsor.ca. Or you can also just send them out to the park and they will be doing some registration there as well. As I said, check out some of the pictures online. Great opportunity to hang out with other kids in your community to maybe meet some new friends and to have a little bit of guidance and a little bit of support from our skilled city staff and, you know, almost like little camp counselors, people who have a lot of experience working with our kids and will be able to provide some summer fun. We've got lots more fun for you right here on this program.

0: 559-519-792-CKLW. Do you remember the Soupy program? This was, I remember when it first came back. I think it's only been back, I want to say 2 years, maybe? I don't know. Anyway, it's only been back for a short time. But if you are of a certain age, you may remember growing up with the Soupy program and being able to go and hang out in the park and have, you know, lots of guided activities and support and fun. And I want to know, do you have a little nostalgia? It does inspire a little nostalgia for me, being able to go to the park and hang out. And you know, I made some good friends back in those days. Those were the people that you went to school with and you were able to reconnect with them. And yeah, it was a good time. Where are you sending your kids this summer? Are you going to send them out to the park, or are you doing more of a formal camp thing? Do you have recommendations? What do people do with their kids anymore? I mean, I feel like camp is so expensive anymore. There's something like this free program from the City of Windsor, although it is in the evening, it is a great opportunity to keep them social and keep them out and active. All right, we're going to take a quick break. When we come back, we've got lots more. We are talking summer in Windsor right here on The Shift. 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

Welcome back. 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And I have to say, as a parent with kids, maybe not quite so much as they're getting into their teenage years, but certainly in the last few years, as we've been trying to figure out what to do with our kids, it is challenging, is it not? Trying to figure out what you're going to do with your kids for the summer. Even if you sign them up for a summer camp, it might only be a week or a couple of weeks out of the year, or out of the summer anyway. It can be so expensive. And I feel like even if they're old enough, like I say, like if they're a little bit older and they're old enough to stay home alone during the day while you're at work or whatever, it's hard enough to find things for them to do and things for them that are going to enrich their lives and not have them just sitting on the couch or playing video games. How do you combat it? If you are a parent and you're out there listening, what are you doing to try and fight back against this crazy expense of trying to keep our kids occupied? Do you feel like our kids are over-programmed, or do you feel like there is opportunity for them to get bored, hang out with each other, connect with other kids? This is why, I feel like I'm a huge proponent of the Soupy program that's happening in the parks, but I love the idea of being able to give our kids the space and the time to get bored, to connect with one another, to play. Is that something that's a value for you? You know, there's this whole movement about free range kids, letting them have space, letting them get out in the neighborhood. Or if you see kids who are out there loose in the neighborhood, do you look at them and think, boy, they should really be supervised? Like, where shouldn't they have an adult? Shouldn't they have somebody around? We did get a text in here about the great summer memories. I did the Soupy program. I did this over 50 years ago at Long Park near Ford Test Track. Great summer memories. That's a great summer memory. And isn't that, thanks to our texter, I mean, isn't that one of the ways that we develop those summer memories, by just getting out there and enjoying the time?

0: time and connecting with people, or do you find it's a challenge? I've got four and they're all different and they all have different personalities. And some of them, it's a little bit easier to get out of the house than others. I feel like sometimes I'm looking at my kids going, you gotta leave the house. You gotta go find things to do. You gotta go, I don't know, knock on somebody's door. Is that not how it used to be? Didn't you just like get out? Chris, you gotta back me up on this. You used to just get out in the neighborhood, right? Just knock on somebody's door, see if they're home, go play with them in the neighborhood. Well, how do we get our kids back to this 80s summer?
1: If you knock on my door without texting me from the driveway, you are going to... I think it was Sebastian Maniscalco who's got a whole thing about this, about hiding and like you turn the lights off and everything. Don't drop by unannounced.
0: We don't do the drop by anymore. So how do we get our kids to go... Like, what was last... No, you don't have kids knocking on your door. What was the last time I had a kid just knock on my door and be like, hey...
1: To what? Run away?
0: Hey, is my kid here? Is, you know, like asking for my kid, hey, is your son here? I want to go play in the park. Like, that doesn't happen anymore.
1: Well, you have children, so obviously how are they getting in touch? How are their friends getting in touch with them?
0: They are texting each other.
1: It's literally just texting?
0: Okay. They are texting each other. And this is why, I mean, I think this is sort of where it bleeds into the conversation around cell phones, like whether or not we give our kids cell phones at a young age if they're under... I don't know, under 16. We always talk about this push to not have social media for kids under 16. But if this is how they're talking to each other, and we want them to get out and connect with each other and plan sleepovers and go swimming and go play in the park, that's actually how they're meeting up. Just like you, just like you as an adult, maybe out there as a listener, you're thinking like, I don't know, when was the last time I just went and dropped by somebody's house? It's criminal. You would never drop by somebody's house.
1: I just want this on the record that earlier on this week, you were ready to pull a gun on me if I happened to touch the hose that's attached, or if anyone touched the hose that was attached to your house.
0: I wasn't about to pull a gun on anybody. I will say I did think that it was illegal to drink from someone else's hose.
1: Break out a crossbow on any children who happen to be sitting in your front yard.
0: It's a bit of an exaggeration, I'd say. But yes, I do think that hopping the fence to swim in someone's pool is illegal. I maintain that.
1: So you're saying that's too a bridge too far, but go ahead and knock on your door
0: that's
1: at any time.
0: That's still technically trespassing.
1: Day or night, Nikki 9 doors on Kristen's door anytime you
0: all
1: want
0: right.
1: to.
0: Okay, all right. How much do I love having Chris as a co-host here? Yeah, that's true. Yes, absolutely. It's. I think that you should be able to knock on somebody's door and go play at the park. I don't think you should go knock on the door and go swim in their backyard when they're not home. That's me on the record for that. All right, we're going to take a break. When we come back, we've got the weather forecast for you. Spoiler, it is going to be hot. It's going to be a hot one. We'll get you the weather forecast coming up after this. Stay tuned.
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0: 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Well, we are in an orange heat warning right now. That extended period of high temperatures is going to be continuing through the weekend. Right now it's 33 degrees Celsius, 92 degrees Fahrenheit, but the humidex feels like 42 or 108. Today we've got a mix of sun and cloud with a 60% chance of showers and the risk of a thunderstorm. Wind gusting to 50, a high of 35 or humidex of 47 this afternoon. Tonight, partly cloudy with a 30% chance of showers and the risk of a thunderstorm. We've got a low of 22 or 72. Tomorrow, cloudy, 30% chance of showers again in the afternoon, risk of a thunderstorm again, high of 32 or 90. The Humidex is going to make that feel like 40. We've got a low of 20 or 68 tomorrow evening, so hopefully we'll feel maybe a little cooler. I don't know. I'm keeping my fingers crossed for that. Maybe it'll feel like a break. Sunday, cloudy with a 40% chance of showers, a high of 28 or 82, and a low of 20 or 68 once again. Monday, we've got a high of 28 or 82 and a low of 20. Tuesday, a high of 29 and a low of 19. Wednesday, a high of 30 and a low of 20. So although we have these high temperatures, they're not going anywhere. I'm hoping that those evening temperatures are feeling a little nicer because they are going to dip down below 70. Maybe we'll feel a little bit cooler, a little bit nicer those evenings. We'll see. Right now, it's 92 degrees Fahrenheit. That's 33 degrees Celsius.
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10: 33 degrees in Windsor, Essex. An orange heat warning continues. We have a mix of sun and cloud with a chance of an afternoon thunderstorm. The windy high 35 with Humidex 47. I'm Kathy McMahon, AM 800 News. A traffic reminder, there is a crash reported in Windsor on EC Row westbound on-ramp at Dominion. Expect delays. Coming up, many local children are going hungry and two ratification votes tomorrow. But first, a playground fire in Windsor is under investigation. It broke out around 11 o'clock last night at Parent Park near Vimy, destroying three pieces of equipment and the rubberized flooring, causing $200,000 in damage. The Windsor Police Arson Unit has determined the fire was intentionally set using a petroleum-based accelerant. Talia Jaworski lives directly behind the park and calls it disappointing.
11: It is because, like, where the hell are the kids going to go now to play? Like, I know there's the park down there and all that, but the kids in this area.
10: Ward 4 Councillor Mark McKenzie says it's another expense the city did not expect.
12: It doesn't look good. And there's actually a new condo development right behind there as well. The former school was converted into a residential. And so it's so disappointing to see things like this.
10: McKenzie spoke last month about an increase in park vandalism. Photos of the fire damage can be found on the AM 800 website. A worker has been rescued after becoming trapped inside a grain elevator in Lakeshore. It happened at the Agris facility off Bell River Road yesterday. Lakeshore Fire and Essex Windsor EMS spent much of the day working to safely free the employee. Grain bins and elevators are considered some of the most dangerous environments on farms due to the risk of engulfment, unstable grain, and confined space hazards. The extent of injuries is unknown. Windsor Essex food banks are heading into the summer with high demand, especially among children. CEO of the UHC Hub of Opportunities, June Muir, says many have lost access to school nutrition programs now that classes are out until the fall.
13: No child should have to carry the burden of wondering where their next meal will come from.
10: To help, more than 4,000 child-friendly After the Bell food packs are being distributed. But Muir says donations of healthy snacks are needed, like granola bars, applesauce, cereal, tuna, and peanut butter. Home sales across the region are down nearly 5%. The Windsor-Essex County Association of Realtors says 476 homes sold in June, the average price being $566,000. There were over 1,300 new listings. That's down 2.6%. Mixed results for sales of Windsor-made vehicles. A report from Stellantis shows over 2,500 Chrysler Grand Caravans have been sold so far this year. That's down 23% compared to the same time last year. Pacifica sales are up 13% with over 6,100 sold, and sales of the Dodge Charger have risen 31% higher with 473 moving off dealership lots. The automaker's five-year strategic plan calls for 35% volume and 25% revenue growth and a 50% increase in market coverage with the launch of 11 all-new vehicles in North America. Two ratification meetings will be held tomorrow for members of Unifor Local 195. Workers at Maurice Transportation will vote on their tentative deal at 10 a.m. Then 75 members at A.G. Simpson will hold their ratification vote at 11:30. Details of the agreements have not been released, but the union is recommending acceptance. The federal government is asking unions and employers for more feedback on how to smooth out the wrinkles in Canada's labor relationships. Ottawa is doing a second round of consultations on the future of the labor code this summer after a first try in the spring didn't go deep enough into some issues. Jobs Minister Patty Hajdu says the aim is to prevent blow-ups between the parties and keep bargaining at the table.
14: Ultimately, the goal of these consultations is to understand how to minimize those times. Minimize those times where relationships are so frayed, where people are so angry with each other that coming to an agreement about the next 5 years seems like an impossible task.
10: Hajdu says modernizing the labor code could include guardrails or alternatives to using Section 107, which has become a controversial tool to scuttle work stoppages in recent years. And Taylor Swift and Travis Kelce are getting married today. Reporter Chloe Mellis has more from New York City.
15: It's the talk of the town. Festivities for Taylor Swift and Travis Kelce expected to begin at Madison Square Garden in a matter of hours. Overnight, the iconic arena lit up in a lavender haze.
10: The couple had their rehearsal dinner yesterday at the Garden with a garden theme. Selena Gomez, Gigi Hadid, and Bradley Cooper were reported to be among those in attendance. 1,000 guests are expected at the wedding tonight. AM 800 News Time coming up on 2:36. 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

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Right now it's 33 degrees Celsius, 92 degrees Fahrenheit. The Humidex feels like 42 or 108. We do have an orange warning for heat in effect. That is a more severe warning than we've seen in the past. I know we haven't been up in an orange warning for some time. According to Environment Canada, that's only used in an uncommon situation when severe weather is likely to cause significant damage, disruption, or health impacts. We do want you to be careful out there. That warning is going to be extended into tomorrow. Today we've got a mix of sun and cloud with a 60% chance of showers, the risk of a thunderstorm, and wind gusting to 50. A high of 35 with a Humidex of 47 today. Tonight, we're dropping down to a low of 22. We are still going to have a 30% chance of showers and risk of a thunderstorm this evening. And then tomorrow, cloudy, a 30% chance of showers in the afternoon with the risk of a thunderstorm. A high of 32 and a Humidex of 40 for tomorrow. Tomorrow evening, though, might get a little bit of relief, dropping down to a low of 20 or 68. Nice to see it coming down under 70 overnight. That's kind of nice. On Sunday, we've got a cloudy with a 40% chance of showers, a high of 28 and a low of 20. On Monday, a mix of sun and cloud, high of 28 and a low of 20. Tuesday, a high of 29, a low of 19. Wednesday, a high of 30 and a low of 20. Right now, it is 92 degrees Fahrenheit, 33 degrees Celsius. The Humidex feels like 42 or 108.

0: AM 800 traffic. The only thing on our radar, haven't had an update on it, is that accident, EC Row westbound on ramp at Dominion Boulevard. Besides that, there is a little bit of construction that's out there. Actually, a lot more is going to be kicking off on Monday. The intersections of EC Row Expressway and Central, the on-off ramps, are going to have some lane restrictions for traffic signal installations. That has been extended until July 17th. Also, Jefferson, starting Monday, will be reduced to one lane between EC Row Expressway and Rhodes Drive. And Rhodes Drive will be down to one lane between Palette and Jefferson, with alternating traffic that starts on Monday and should be done about a week and a half later on July 14th. If you happen to spot any issues, anything affecting your drive this afternoon, give us a call, 792-2559, or a text. It's the same number, 792-CKLW.
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0: Welcome back to the show. We are talking right now about a local artist who is fundraising to support the Windsor Youth Center and the Sandwich Teen Action Group, and he's doing it in a very unique way. I think we've talked about it on this program before, but the walk that TJ Travis has started on is now underway. He started July 1st on Parliament Hill in Ottawa, and he is walking all the way to Jackson Park in Windsor to celebrate and he should be on time to celebrate Emancipation Day in the traditional place of Emancipation Day celebrations locally. That 750-kilometer walk is now underway. It's called 750 for Peace and Unity, from Ottawa to Windsor with love. We've got TJ Travis on the line right now. Good afternoon, TJ. How are you enjoying the heat out there?
1: Good afternoon. It's hot. It's hot, but we've had rotating storms out here. The storms have been a bigger deal out here, I guess, than the heat, really. And they've kind of cooled things off, but yeah, we've seen some pretty wild storms out here.
0: Wow. Well, I mean, I imagine you're going to see all kinds of weather on this trip. Now you're walking between 20 and 30 kilometers a day, I think. Is that about the average?
1: Yeah, we're right around 30 to 35.
0: Okay.
1: As an average right now.
0: Okay, wow. And how's it been going so far? So you started on July 1st. We are now into day 3 of the walk. You've mentioned you've experienced some storms. What's it been like so far?
1: It's been an incredible adventure. We arrived in Ottawa, Parliament Hill, really, really early, anticipating Canada Day celebrations and a lot of people being there. And also knowing that it's going to be very, very hot. You know, my goal is to be able to get my kilometers in before we hit like that the peak time of 3 o'clock.
0: Mm-hmm.
1: So I left Parliament Hill at around maybe 9 o'clock or so. And, I thought I was making pretty good time. And then a storm cloud showed up, and then there was flooding. And, and there was no real place like to take shelter.
0: Oh,
1: so
0: no.
1: I was able to still knock out 35 kilometers that day, walking from Ottawa into, Manitic.
0: Okay.
1: And then I sheltered myself in a bus shelter.
0: Okay.
1: And then my wife Nini and the dog, they came and, picked me up and carry me back to the motel where we're currently staying in Brockville. We're here till January 6th or July 6th.
0: Right.
1: So this is kind of our main sort of station. I'm kind of walking out of this area. So I'm just finishing today a walk from Brockville into North Augusta.
0: Wow. So you've got a long walk ahead of you. We'll have to check in with you as we get a little bit closer to Emancipation Day. Tell us a little bit about the reason for this walk. Why would you like to walk 750 and what is this, what kind of message are you hoping to bring?
1: So one of the things that's most important to me is honoring the legacy of my ancestors who arrived to Canada as freedom seekers via the Underground Railroad in the 1850s. The resilience and the sacrifice that they made was specifically for future generations. You know, so picking up the legacy, that torch from them, it's on my heart to also serve the youth. So I'm walking 750 kilometers starting at Parliament Hill, symbolic of Canada being that place of freedom and hope for the ancestors when they came over,
0: mm-hmm.
1: and then finishing in Windsor at Jackson Park, the home of the greatest freedom show on earth, the Emancipation Celebration. And if you're going to walk that distance, you know, why not raise some money for like really, really important youth outreach programs? I was a kid that grew up at the Sandwich Teen Action Group. I remember being there in the 90s. The support and the mentorship that were provided for me in that space set the tone for the rest of my life. I also had the blessing of being on the founding board of the Windsor Youth Center. So coming full circle, it seemed appropriate for this year's initiative to support those two organizations. And I do encourage people to, if they can, visit the website of each organization, and you can make your donation directly to their webpage. You'll be able to receive a charitable donation that way. And it really, really helps. It really, really helps these organizations who are doing the really, really heavy lifting as far as supporting our youth.
0: Yeah, I see on your GoFundMe fundraiser here that donations are actually paused for your fundraiser in particular. That specifically, we want people to reroute those donations. If they are interested in supporting your cause, go directly to the Sandwich Teen Action Group, go directly to the Windsor Youth Center, and your money can make that much more impact and help the teens and the youth in our community.
1: Absolutely. We have a great opportunity to really help make an impact. The Windsor Youth Center, they've been serving the immediate needs of at-risk and unhoused youth since 2011, doing heavy, heavy lifting. And the Sandwich Teen Action Group, they've been doing the work since the very early 90s. It can be tough enough to run the programs and to do the administration. You know, if these organizations don't need to be trying to find funds to run these programs, I think that's really, really important. So, if you can give anything, and if you can't give anything now, just share the post. Share the poster. I'm going live several times every day. We're building a community. Just share. It's estimated that I'll walk approximately 1.2 million steps from Ottawa into Windsor, and if we were able to raise one dime per step, that would, like, launch these organizations, you know, into their future.
0: Oh, wow. Yeah, what a difference that could make. What an incredible impact. Well, thank you so much for doing this, for talking with us, and for letting us know how it's going. I guess we can maybe check in with you a little bit later. I want to hear about your first pair of shoes that wears out. I want to hear about the pain and the blisters, but I feel like you haven't quite made it there yet. We got to get you walking a little bit more. You must have been doing a ton of training to get ready for this.
1: Yeah, I spent the last 6 months doing conditioning, testing shoes, testing diet. A lot of conditioning went into the preparation for the walk, and it's really paying off. I'm almost 100 kilometers into the walk now, and my body's holding up really, really good. I'm taking all the necessary precautions to make sure that I'm caring for my body as I move through, but it's been really, really successful so far. So I'm feeling very strong and very positive about, you know, returning home in very, very good spirits.
0: Awesome.
1: And I do encourage, please do continue to follow. You are welcome to check in on me anytime, whether it's sitting down or it's on the road. Tomorrow morning, I'll be making my way to Mallorytown, and I get to have a day off in Kingston in a couple of days, so I'm looking forward to that.
0: Right on. Well, we wish you all the best. If people want to follow along with your journey, where's the best place to find you online?
1: They can find me on Facebook at TJ Travis, TEAJAITRAVIS, or 750 for Peace. If anybody's listening and you want to know more information, if you Google 750 for Peace, you'll see all of the promoting that I've been doing up to this point. Any information that you need, on the posters, I have QR codes that'll bring you to each organization that we're supporting to make donations. It'll bring you right to their donation page. 750 for Peace will get anybody any information they need to know about this walk and it'll also help you to follow the walk. I go live several times a day. Sometimes it's because I get lonely on the highway, and sometimes it's just to let people know, despite the heat, I'm healthy and I'm making it to my destination.
0: All right. Well, we wish you all the best. TJ, thank you so much for being with us today.
1: Thanks a bunch. We'll talk soon.
0: All right. We'll talk soon. 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

0: 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Right now, it is 33 degrees Celsius, 92 degrees Fahrenheit. The Humidex feeling like 42 or 108 degrees Fahrenheit. We are in an orange warning due to the heat. That is representing some elevated risk due to these high temperatures. A mix of sun and cloud today with a 60% chance of showers and a risk of a thunderstorm. We're headed up to a high of 35 with a Humidex of 47. Tonight, partly cloudy with a 30% chance of showers and risk of a thunderstorm. We have a low of 22 or 72 tonight. Tomorrow, cloudy with a 30% chance of showers in the afternoon, risk of a thunderstorm with a high of 32, Humidex of 40, and a low of 20 tomorrow evening. So the temperatures do cool off in the evening. It's a little tiny bit of relief, but that humidity and that heat is going to stick with us for at least a few more days. Cloudy with a 40% chance of showers on Sunday, a high of 28 and a low of 20. Monday, a high of 28 and a low of 20. Tuesday, a high of 29 and a low of 19. Wednesday, a high of 30 and a low of 20. So at least we do get some cooler temperatures in the evening, but it is going to stay pretty hot. Right now, it is very hot, 92 degrees Fahrenheit, 33 degrees Celsius. The Humidex feels like 42 or 108.
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0: What a vibe. What a great tune. Phone lines are open right now. I want to know, how do we recapture the 1980s, 1990s summer vibes when we used to be able to get outside and just play? Maybe you're listening and you were like, yeah, I used to send my kids out in the 80s. I used to just go out and play in the neighborhood. That's what's missing from kids these days, playing on their phones and their video games. Get them out there. Get them playing in the parks. Get them enjoying those programs like the Soupy program that's back in action from the city of Windsor. What are your recommendations for how to have the best nostalgic 1980s summer? Are you going to be hopping on your bike and riding around the neighborhood? Where's the ice cream trucks? This is what I want to know. I feel like ice cream trucks were much more prevalent. Maybe we need to get to an interview with somebody from those pedal pops. I gotta find out where I can find those ice cream bikes. They're around here somewhere, I know, but they never seem to be around in my neighborhood when I'm having an ice cream emergency. How are you getting out, and are you going to be sending your kids out? Do you give your kids a little bit more range in the summer, or do they stay as programmed as ever? I know I have varying experiences with my kids, speaking from personal experience. Some of them have lots of activities that they're really involved in because they have lots of interests. They're very motivated. They want to get connected with a lot of things. Some of my other kids, maybe not. They're not so much. They're just sort of like, you know what? I'm more of a homebody, a little bit more shy. Believe it or not, I have shy kids. They are maybe a little bit more likely to stay home and just kind of chill out and have a more of a low key summer. They have not quite so much going on. I'd like to know from you, 519-972-CKLW, 519-792-2559. Tell me what your thoughts are. Chris, what are your thoughts?
1: Not my thoughts, David's thoughts. He gave a call here into the control room. He says he is the king of drop-ins. Him and his buddies will always drop in. Now, here's the caveat. It depends on whose house you're going to or who is going to be dropping in. If it's him, then they will stay in the garage. If it's someone else, one of his buddies, they either go to the backyard.
0: Okay.
1: If it's the wife that is initiating the drop-in, then they go inside the house, which I thought was interesting. And he said he's always got cold beer available. So him and his buddies, if they're dropping in, like if it's a guy that's, you know, one of his guy buddies initiating the drop-in,
0: yes,
1: they stay in the outdoor parts of the house.
0: Oh, okay. So there's a social sort of
1: convention. They go to the tiki bar, they go to the garage where there's a, you know, big screen TV, beer fridge and everything.
0: Right.
1: But then if the wife is initiating the drop-in, then they actually go into the house.
0: I see. If it's a guy hangout, we're hanging out in the guy zone. If it's a girl hangout, we're going to do the more formal
1: gathering.
0: Take
1: the shoes off. Come on in.
0: Take the shoes off. Tell us about how was your day at work, etc.
1: I kind of agree with that one, that if I'm going to be dropping in someone's house, then I won't be going into their house. Cause
0: No one
1: wants to have to keep their house and home clean for people who just randomly drop in.
0: I like a drop by, like if the garage is open, it's okay to drop by. You know, the garage is closed, keep it moving. You know, like that's my open invitation. I could see that happening. Anyway, I want to hear from you. Text in. Maybe this will be our question of the day. Do you enjoy the drop in, or are you anti drop in? 519-792-2559 is the number to text or call. We are going to take a break. When we come back, we've got lots more for you. 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
9: 33 degrees in Windsor, Essex. An orange heat warning continues. We have a mix of sun and cloud with a chance of an afternoon thunderstorm today. A windy high of 35 with the humidex 47 or 117 Fahrenheit. I'm Kathy McMahon, AM 800 News. Coming up, arson at a Windsor playground and home sales on the decline. But first, a rescue operation in Lakeshore. A worker at the Agris facility off Bell River Road became trapped inside a grain elevator yesterday. Lakeshore Fire and Essex Windsor EMS spent much of the day working to safely extricate the employee, who was taken to hospital with unknown injuries. The circumstances surrounding how the worker became trapped have not been disclosed. An investigation is underway after a $200,000 playground fire in Windsor. It happened last night in Parent Park and left three pieces of equipment with significant damage, along with the rubberized ground cover. Police say it was intentionally set using a petroleum-based accelerant. Talia Jaworski lives directly behind the park.
10: I was going to bed, and like in the front of our house, there was like there's a tree, and I started noticing like an orange glow, and I thought, I'm like, oh crap, our roof's on fire or something. Then I went outside, like, nope, nothing, but I smell something burning. Started walking back this way. I thought our living room was on fire, and then realizing it's actually the park, and yeah, it was a blaze.
9: Ward 4 City Councillor Mark McKenzie represents the area and feels park vandalism is getting worse.
11: It's just disappointing, and it's another expense that, you know, the city doesn't expect. So definitely need to start cracking down on this vandalism in our parks because it's getting out of control.
9: McKenzie says there was vandalism at Lansbury Park last month. Police are asking anyone with surveillance cameras around Parent and Vimy between 10 and 11:30 last night to check their footage for any evidence. A dire need for donations for the Windsor Essex Food Bank Association. President June Muir says they're serving 300 families a day, and many children are becoming more dependent on food banks now that school is out and student nutrition programs are not available. She adds more than 4,000 child-friendly after-the-bell food packs will be distributed, but help is needed.
12: We look for granola bars, we look for applesauce, we look for cereal, we look for peanut butter. We look for canned meats, tuna, soup.
9: Muir adds many working families are struggling amid the affordability crisis. Last year, the Windsor Essex Food Bank Association saw more than 254,000 visits. In auto news, Stellantis says overall sales for the first half of the year are up 6%. For Windsor-made vehicles, sales of the Dodge Charger rose 31%, while the Pacifica was up 13% higher. The Chrysler Grand Caravan saw a dip of 23% compared to last year, with over 2,500 minivans sold. Two ratification meetings will be held tomorrow in Windsor. Unifor Local 195 says the first goes at 10 a.m. at the Union Hall on Somme Avenue for 24 unionized workers at Maurice Transportation. A tentative deal there was reached June 24th. The second vote is set for 11:30 for 75 members who work at A.G. Simpson, an auto supplier on Eugenie Street. For both deals, the union is recommending acceptance. Jobs Minister Patty Hajdu argues that boosting Canada's economy goes hand in hand with labor rights. A Senate report recently argued that Ottawa must figure out a way to avoid strikes in rail and port sectors that could damage Canada's reputation as a reliable trading partner. Hajdu says Canada's work to diversify into new trading markets relies on fostering strong labor relationships.
13: As the Prime Minister is working to find new markets for products, to expand our trading partners, to sell our products to the world, we also need to demonstrate that we have a very efficient labor system.
9: Ottawa's labor code review is entering a second phase this summer that will ask employers and unions about guardrails and alternatives to federal intervention in the bargaining process. Time now for the AM 800 Business Report. The Canada Pension Plan Investment Board is spending $2.4 billion to build AI infrastructure. It's investing the money with Swedish private equity firm EQT and its Edge Connect data center developer and operator. Edge Connect has dozens of data centers around the world and has been expanding rapidly. On the markets, Dow Jones up 594 points, NASDAQ down 207, TSX has gained 298. Gold is higher at $41.87 U.S. an ounce. Oil up at $68.78 U.S. a barrel. And the Canadian dollar is lower at 70.43 cents U.S. AM 800 News Time is coming up on 3:06. The weather forecast coming up next.
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Right now it is 93 degrees Fahrenheit, 34 degrees Celsius. The Humidex feels like 42 or 108. We are in an orange warning for the heat. We can experience more severe impacts due to that heat wave that we're experiencing. It is going to continue all the way through Saturday. A mix of sun and cloud today with a 60% chance of showers and risk of a thunderstorm. Wind gusting to 50, a high of 35, a humidex of 47 today. Tonight, we are dropping down to a low of 22 or 72. That risk of a thunderstorm is going to stay with us, but it is going to get a little bit cooler. Tomorrow, cloudy with a 30% chance of showers in the afternoon, risk of a thunderstorm, a high of 32 and a humidex of 40, dropping down to a low of 20 or 68 with a 40% chance of showers tomorrow evening. On Sunday, again, a 40% chance of showers, a high of 28 or 82 and a low of 20 or 68. Monday, we've got a high of 28 and a low of 20. Tuesday, a high of 29, a low of 19. Wednesday, a high of 30 and a low of 20. And Thursday, a high of 30. So warmer temperatures, but maybe not quite so intense as what we've experienced these last few days. Right now, 93 degrees Fahrenheit, 34 degrees Celsius, but the humidex feels like 42 or 108.

0: AM 800 traffic. Got an accident being reported in the 1700 block of Tecumseh Road East. Besides that, seems like things are moving pretty smoothly out there. I did notice on my way into work that traffic was a little bit light. I'm guessing that there's a lot of people, if they didn't have Canada Day off, that they may have today, or they just took an extended long weekend. Well, I have been mentioning that there is some construction that is going to be starting on Monday. That includes Droulard, which will be closed from Edna to Riverside Drive, and also Wyandotte Street East will be closed from Cadillac to Albert. That's for the Via Rail Bridge rehabilitation. There will be detours in place. It starts on Monday and goes until October. Yeah, a big one. If you happen to spot issues on the roads or anything on your drive home, you can always give us a call or a text. It's the same number. It's 792-2559 or 792-CKLW.
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9: Welcome back to The Shift. I am your host, Kristen Siapis, hanging out with you this afternoon and letting you know about all the cool things that are happening right here in our region and some of the things that you can experience over the course of this summer. We are still taking texts on our question of the day. Do you allow people to just do the drop-in at your house? And how do you help your kids have an 80s summer? Those are the two things we're taking comments on right now. You can always text in 519-792-CKLW, 519-792-2559. We'll be getting to more of your answers after this. First, I want to tell you about another walk that is taking place right here in our community. There is something called the Freedom Walk 2026, bringing an interactive Underground Railroad experience to different Ontario communities. Here to talk about it is Irene Moore Davis, the one and only. She's the assistant curator at the Amherstburg Freedom Museum and the president of the Essex County Black Historical Research Society. Irene Moore Davis, thank you so much for joining us this afternoon.
10: Hello.
9: So tell us a little bit about this Freedom Walk 2026. It looks like a huge adventure that is taking the participants really all over North America.
10: Yeah, so Anthony Cohen, some might remember, maybe, back in 1996 when he was younger, he took a 750-mile walk from Maryland all the way up to the border and through Ontario to replicate Underground Railroad journeys. And he got so famous from that, he even ended up on the Oprah show talking about it. So he's coming back as the 30th anniversary is underway, and he's doing that in conjunction with America's 250th anniversary, too. And he's coming with a small entourage, and this time he's bringing along a giant bronze statue of Harriet Tubman that will be traveling wherever he goes on a flatbed trailer drawn by a truck. So he's coming to a total of 11 Ontario communities this month. And he'll be here in Windsor, Essex County, July 10th and 11th.
9: So he's already started the walk. It started in Sandy Spring, Maryland on May 4th of this year on the 30th anniversary of the original walk. Just on July 1st, a sort of excellently timed sort of moment on July 1st on Canada Day, they crossed into Niagara Falls, Ontario, made it into Canada, and now they're making their way through several different municipalities all the way down through up to Toronto and then down through all of southwestern Ontario down to end at the Amherstburg Freedom Museum. It sounds like it's such a great thing. What's the future for this Harriet Tubman Journey to Freedom statue?
10: So the Journey to Freedom statue is by Wesley Wofford, and it has traveled around before. But it's really cool that they're bringing it this time to Ontario. It's the first time it's been seen in Canada. And we're really excited about that. I do want to clarify that Tony and the entourage did walk. They actually walked and took the same kind of routes that freedom seekers would take until they got to the U.S.-Canada border. Once they crossed into Niagara Falls, they started piling into vehicles to make the rest of the journey. So you won't see them walking alongside the 401 or what have
9: you. Okay.
10: But we're excited that it's going to be here, this amazing sculpture, as well as Tony Cohen himself and this small entourage of travelers. And they're really bringing great amounts of attention to Underground Railroad history wherever they go. And that's really the purpose of that statue. So wherever it travels, people take photos with it, people talk about it, people learn about the history. It's a great community engagement piece. So we're super excited about it.
9: I think one of the beautiful things about this statue is there is also, you know, along with the Freedom Walk, there is the Harriet Tubman Statue Challenge, which essentially is inviting our guests to stand in the same pose as the statue and lead the way that Harriet Tubman led in her journey to freedom as well. I think it's a really great physical, visual way to connect us with our own ability to lead and to help and support one another through our own journey.
10: I agree. And I mean, Harriet Tubman and the freedom seekers in our local, regional, national, international history, I mean, they are so inspiring to anyone. You don't have to be an Underground Railroad descendant. I mean, they are inspiring just as leaders and as people who were seeking to make things better. And I think that we can all draw lessons from their stories. So, yeah, I do hope that a lot of people will participate in the Harriet Tubman Challenge on social media and take their photos and replicate what she's doing in the sculpture and maybe take some lessons away as well.
9: So tomorrow in Toronto at Nathan Phillips Square, the walk is going to make its way there. I think it's perhaps unfortunately timed. It's happening right at 1 o'clock, which is the same time as that Canada-Morocco game that everybody's going to have their eyes on as well. But there is a lot to celebrate. They're going to be doing an event there with the Ontario Black History Society and then eventually making their way down to Windsor. When can we see them here in our region?
10: So they will make it to Lakeshore, to the John Freeman Walls Historic Site and Museum, July 10th at 11 a.m. Then they will be in Windsor at Sandwich First Baptist Church on July 10th from 3 to 8 p.m. And then July 11th is their last time in Ontario. They'll be out here at the Amherstburg Freedom Museum from 10 a.m. to 1 p.m. You don't have to sign up or pre-register. Just show up to these events. There's lots going on, not just the statue, but poetry readings, historical talks, tours, a film screening, a bunch of things will be happening. So you'll have lots of opportunities to learn at each of these events.
9: All right. So if you can't make it out on Friday, July 10th, it'll be at 11 a.m. at the John Freeman Walls Historic Site in Lakeshore. 3 p.m. on that Friday, July 10th at Sandwich First Baptist Church. If you want to do the Saturday event in Amherstburg, Saturday, July 11th from 10 to 1 at Amherstburg Freedom Museum, that's going to be the place to be. And you can maybe take on the Harriet Tubman statue challenge yourself. Maybe we'll see a bunch of selfies out there.
10: I imagine so.
9: All right. Irene, thank you so much for being with us today and for letting us know about this.
10: Thank you.
9: That is Irene Moore Davis. She's the assistant curator at the Amherstburg Freedom Museum and the president of the Essex County Black Historical Research Society. If you want to find out more about the Freedom Walk, you can follow them on Instagram at Freedom Walk 2026 and on Facebook at Freedom Walk 2026. Follow along as the Harriet Tubman statue makes its way through southwestern Ontario. Right now, we are going to take a break. When we come back, we've got lots more. We want you to stay tuned. 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
9: Welcome back. Well, it is summertime and it is one of my favorite times of year. It's getting into peach season, my friends. We just got an update from

0: We've got Corey Bondi, the owner, on the line with us right now. Corey, thank you so much for joining us.
1: You're welcome. How you doing?
0: I'm so good. I got this email from, actually, I think it was from Tweppy about eating local and checking out all of our local orchards and things that are in season. There's a great list on the Tweppy website of all of the different fruits and vegetables that are in season locally that you can get out. And I was so happy to see peaches on the list. That they're not quite in season, but they might be soon. What is the forecast like for peaches this year?
1: Our trees are looking good. I think we're still a couple weeks out for our early varieties of peaches. Usually they tend to be ready around the middle of July. We did have a little bit lighter crop than usual just because of some of the cold weather we got in the spring, but it doesn't seem like it's going to affect our yield.
0: So this was one of my questions. I know that in order to get good peaches, we got to have some nice warm weather, and we need to have a good dormant season over the winter as well if we want to get a nice juicy crop this year. How did everybody survive the winter? Does it look like we're going to be plentiful? Is it going to be a little bit of a leaner year? What do you think?
1: Definitely a little bit leaner. Like I said, we did get a pretty cold, big cold spell in April there that did affect our trees, our early varieties when they were in bloom.
0: Mm-hmm.
1: But we do thin our trees, so we did remove some of the peaches with that. But they're looking big and juicy so far, so.
0: Awesome. So did the late spring delay our peach crop a little bit?
1: I don't think so. With the warmer weather coming, everything seems to just be popping, right? So.
0: Yeah, it must be, everything must be just flourishing in this heat we've had, everything has been waiting for this summer weather to hit us.
1: Absolutely, yes. You should see our field crops, our corn and our melons just love this kind of weather, and everything is growing like crazy.
0: So what do we have in season right now? What's ready to go this weekend?
1: Right now, we have some garlic. We have some field lettuce. I'm trying to think of what else. It's been a little bit of a slow start for the earlier crops because did lose some of those. We would usually have some cherries and apricots at this time of year, but we're very light in those crops.
0: Are we still waiting on those? They're not quite ready yet.
1: The apricots just started, but it is a very light crop this year.
0: Okay.
1: And our summer apples should be starting sometime towards the end of next week. A lot of the summer apples are more of a sour apple that people tend to use for baking and sauces and stuff. But those will be on the way. And our corn should be ready sometime next week as well.
0: Oh, really? I feel like that's early for corn. It's nice to see that it's ready.
1: I think we're going to be right on time with some of the other local growers, but we did try some measures to speed up a small area of our patch. So,
0: right on. Okay, well, we're just right at the beginning of our summer season. I feel like we're still a couple of weeks away from where we really get to flourish with everything just being so bountiful and ready to
1: Absolutely.
0: Go. So if people want to check out the peach forecast, if they want to see what's in season, where's the best place that they can check out what you've got on offer?
1: You can follow us on Facebook under Simpson Orchard, and we always post when our crops come out and what's ready and what we have available and any new items that will be in store.
0: And so remind us whereabouts you're located in case we want to come by.
1: Yeah, we're on Road 5 in Leamington, 237 Road 5.
0: Okay, great. We will check it out. Thank you so much for giving us a little bit of a forecast. We'll have to check back in a couple of weeks when everything's flourishing and ready to go.
1: Absolutely. Look forward to talking to you.
0: Okay, thanks. That's Corey Bondi. She's the owner over at Simpson Orchards. Getting ready for that peach crop. Oh, peaches and corn and all the good things that are coming to Windsor Essex. They are just on the horizon right now. Sounds like with a little bit of a cooler spring, we can anticipate a little bit of a slow start, but I'm telling you, it's my favorite season. Summer is also a lot of people's favorite season, and it's certainly the favorite season for a lot of our kids out there. Now, we've gotten a few texts about how we can take care of our kids over the summer. What's the best way to give your kids the 80s summer? We're back into this view of, you know, wanting to give our kids the 80s summer that they deserve. Are you a person? Now, if you had somebody, I feel like kids don't really go around the neighborhood and knock on doors anymore. They don't just go. A lot of times they're texting each other to try and make plans in advance. They're just like us. They want to call first. They don't want you to just drop by. Are you okay with the drop by is my question. And how are you giving your kids the 80s summer that they deserve? I think one of those great ways is the Soupy program that we have out in those local parks. Send your kids out to the park and they get to hang out, connect with some other kids, play, do some

0: some arts and crafts, maybe play some sports? Or are you somebody who keeps your kids programmed in the summer? Are they in baseball? Are they in other summertime sports, soccer, and stuff that keeps them going? Here's from TikTok. We've got lock them outside until the street lights come on. Yeah, this is the old days, right? This was the old days of 80s parenting was send them outside. Here's a juice box. Good luck. Here's maybe a couple of bucks for the ice cream truck if you're really lucky. Have a great day. Don't come back until the streetlights come on. Get out there and get dirty and go play in the neighborhood. I think we've got a caller on the line who's going to tell us how our kids need to be out there playing. David, are you with us right now? We got David on the line.
1: Kristen, can you hear me?
0: Hey, I got you. How's it going?
1: Wonderful. I mean, other than I'm melting, because I know when I left the house this morning, I was 6'3". I think I'm about 5'8" right now.
0: That's what happened.
1: But
0: that's right.
1: That, everything's great. But talking about the drop-in, talking about the kids, when
0: yes.
1: my daughter was in grade school, she would ask us if she could invite her friends, but she was a bus kid because we live out in the county.
0: Right.
1: And she's like, oh, hey, can you know invite my friends? So I would call the parents, and then we'd have to coordinate it. So I would leave work early, and I'd have all the kids come over, and they go swim, and then the parents would show up. And then, you know, we'd order pizza and whatever, hang out. And we have a great crew of friends, and we are, like, the people, we're the people that run the drop-in.
0: Oh, yes.
1: I tell everybody, if the truck's in the driveway and it's dirty and the garage door is open, stop by. There's always beers in the fridge. Come on in. And we have this great crew of friends that we just randomly drop in. And I mean, you got to know like the conditions.
0: Right.
1: But that's what we do. Like we don't invite people over. They don't invite people over. We just like stop in, grab a bottle of wine, a six pack, whatever.
0: Right.
1: And just stop in and it's the best.
0: Yeah. See, this is what I'm saying. You got to know the conditions though. It's got to be part of the culture. If the garage is open, come on by. I love that.
1: But also, like you said, the culture, because we're also very Eastern European,
0: uh-huh.
1: and that's just an Eastern European thing where you just stop in and say, hey, what's going on?
0: I think so. Yeah, there you go. It's part of your culture. It's part of the way you were raised. David, thank you for calling in.
1: Thank you.
0: All right, we are taking your texts on this too, 519-792-CKLW, 519-792-2559. Are you pro-drop-in or are you anti-drop-in? Are you going, no way, if somebody's knocking on my door, I'm hiding. I'm going to shut all the lights off, go down to the basement, leave me alone. Let me know what you think. We're going to take a break right now. When we come back, we'll get to more of your texts and we'll be talking about all the things that are happening here in Windsor Essex. Stay tuned. 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
0: 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While we are still in that orange warning for the heat, experiencing some severely high temperatures, right now it's 34 degrees Celsius, 93 Fahrenheit, but the Humidex is feeling like 42 or 108 degrees. Today, a mix of sun and cloud with a 60% chance of showers, risk of a thunderstorm, a high of 35 and a Humidex of 47 today, dropping down tonight to a low of 22 or 72. Tomorrow, cloudy with a 30% chance of showers in the afternoon with the risk of a thunderstorm, high of 32. Humidex of 40 and a low of 20 tomorrow night. Sunday, much of the same, a high of 28 and a low of 20. Monday, a high of 28 and a low of 20. Tuesday, a high of 29 and a low of 19. It's going to feel nice and cool on Tuesday evening. Right now, it's 93 degrees Fahrenheit, 34 degrees Celsius. That's 42 or 108 with the Humidex.
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0: 34 degrees in Windsor, Essex. A 40% chance of showers and the risk of a thunderstorm tonight. A windy low of 23. I'm Kathy McMahon, AM 800 News. Coming up, a rescue from a grain elevator in Lakeshore and a shooting at a Michigan mall. But first, damage is pegged at $200,000 after an intentionally set fire at a playground in Windsor. Three pieces of equipment and the rubberized ground were destroyed in a blaze that broke out at Parrott Park around 11 o'clock last night. Councillor Mark McKenzie has been raising the issue about vandalism in municipal parks. He says it's disappointing for kids and another expense the city was not expecting.
9: The numbers just keep on climbing for, you know, the cost that it is to replace these things, and now we have a playground that's gone up, and these things go up pretty quick, unfortunately, because of that rubberized ground to make it safe for the kids. You know, that's a good thing that we have that rubberized ground, but the problem is that the minute those things light on fire, it's within seconds, it just engulfs the entire thing.
0: Investigators are asking the public to review their surveillance or dash cam footage between 10 and 11:30 last night for any evidence. A worker has been rescued after becoming trapped inside a grain elevator in Lakeshore. It happened at the Agris facility off Bell River Road yesterday. Lakeshore Fire and Essex Windsor EMS spent much of the day working to safely free the employee. Grain bins and elevators are considered some of the most dangerous environments on farms due to the risk of engulfment, unstable grain, and confined space hazards. A heavy police presence at Fairlane Mall in Michigan. Sources tell 7 News Detroit that 3 people have been shot and 2 people are dead following an altercation this afternoon. Witnesses say the shooting happened after a fight between 2 men. Dearborn police are asking people to avoid the area while officers secure the scene and investigators conduct their work. There is high demand for food banks across Windsor, Essex, especially among children. Association President June Muir says many young people lose reliable access to food once school ends.
10: For a lot of kids, it's not going to be exciting to be home this summer. 1 in 3 food bank users in Canada is a child. So that's a big number.
0: To help, more than 4,000 meal kits will be distributed, but donations of healthy snacks are needed, like tuna, peanut butter, granola bars, and soup. Home sales across the region are down nearly 5%. The Windsor-Essex County Association of Realtors says 476 homes sold in June. The average price, $566,000. There were over 1,300 new listings, down 2.6%. There are mixed results for sales of Windsor-made vehicles. A report from Stellantis shows over 2,500 Chrysler Grand Caravans have been sold so far this year, down 23% compared to the same time last year. Pacifica sales are 13% higher with over 6,100 sold. For the Dodge Charger, sales have risen 31% with 473 moving off dealership lots. There will be 2 ratification meetings tomorrow for members of Unifor Local 195. Workers at Maurice Transportation will vote on a tentative deal at 10 a.m. 75 members at A.G. Simpson will hold their ratification vote at 11:30. Details of the agreements have not been released, but the union is recommending acceptance. Eligible Canadians will find a bit more cash in their bank accounts starting today as quarterly payments begin for the federal government's boosted affordability benefit. Eligible households got a one-time payment worth 50% of the Canada Groceries and Essentials Benefits annual value in early June. Reporter Rob Westgate has details.
11: The program was previously called the GST-HST credit and is usually paid out on a quarterly basis to lower-income households to help them keep pace with the rising cost of living. Canadians who meet the income threshold based on their 2024 tax returns will receive the benefit automatically by direct deposit or by mail.
0: Annual amounts can range between a few $100s to more than $1,000 per family, depending on marital status and the number of children in the household. Hundreds of thousands of people lined downtown Calgary today for the annual Stampede Parade.
12: The weather cooperated this morning while Olympic medalist Mikhail Kingsbury and Courtney Serreau managed to overcome early nerves to jump on a horse as parade marshals.
13: We had a little practice yesterday and we feel ready.
12: Premier Danielle Smith received a mostly warm welcome, except for one man who yelled out, "Danielle sucks," but was informed, "So do you, sir." Stampede runs until July 12th. Bill Graveland, The Canadian Press, Calgary.
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To meet the demand in our community, there's added capacity in ECE, early childhood education, and pre-health programs starting in the fall. Go to stclaircollege.ca for all the program details. Well, we are experiencing an orange warning due to the heat that is going to stay with us until at least tomorrow. Right now, it's 34 degrees Celsius, 93 degrees Fahrenheit, but the Humidex feels like 42 or 108. Today, we've got a mix of sun and cloud with a 60% chance of showers and risk of a thunderstorm. Wind gusting to 50 with a high of 35 and a Humidex of 47. Tonight, partly cloudy with a 30% chance of showers, risk of a thunderstorm continuing. We are going to drop down, however, to a low of 22 or 72. So hopefully it feels like a little bit of relief by the time we get down to that temperature tonight. Tomorrow's cloudy with a 30% chance of showers in the afternoon and the risk of a thunderstorm, a high of 32 with a Humidex of 40, dropping down to a low of 20 or 68 tomorrow evening. On Sunday, cloudy with a 40% chance of showers, a high of 28 and a low of 20. On Monday, a high of 28 and a low of 20. Tuesday, a high of 29 and a low of 19. Wednesday, a high of 30 and a low of 20. And Thursday, a high of 30. So still very warm, but maybe a little more manageable as we get into next week. We'll see how that goes. Right now, 34 degrees Celsius, 93 degrees Fahrenheit. That's 42 or 108 with the Humidex.

0: AM 800 traffic. A stick tap to this texter who told us that there's backups on the bridge entering into Canada. So just a heads up there. Also, Windsor police are reporting an accident in the 1700 block of Tecumseh Road East. That's right near Chilver. That was reported about 45 minutes or so ago, so don't have an update on that. Besides that, we just have some construction. There is some that will be starting on Monday. We'll get to that a little bit later on, but there's some ongoing stuff. Wyandotte Street West, lane restrictions in both directions from Sunset to Huron Church. That work should be done around Wednesday. Also, the intersections of Ottawa and Kildare and Ottawa and Walker Road have lane restrictions as they're doing some crosswalk work, and that should be wrapped up in a week, Friday, July 10th. If you happen to spot issues on the roads or anything affecting your drive home, something we should know about or other drivers should, give us a call, 792-2559, or a text, 792-CKLW.
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3: Welcome back to The Shift. I'm your host, Kristen Siapis, hanging out with you this afternoon. And right now, we're going to be checking in with CTV News to see what is going on across the country. We've got Kamal Karamali on with us right now. Kamal, thank you so much for joining us this afternoon.
4: Anytime, Kristen.
3: All right, now tell us what we got going on right now. I'm hearing there's an outbreak of measles in Quebec that has seen case numbers rise to 27. What can you tell us about what's going on?
4: Yeah, quite devastating what we're seeing when it comes to measles outbreaks. It is quite, you know, doctors and health professionals have been talking about so far cases kind of peaking and plateauing and staying stagnant, even possibly decreasing in some parts of the country. But this really puts a wrench in the plans to once again eradicate measles as it once was. And now these 27 cases reported in Quebec really, you know, kind of makes the reality of how tough this disease is to get rid of once again. So a new measles outbreak underway in Quebec, a total of 27 cases, as you mentioned, being reported, including 9 in the Capitale Nationale region. The most recent case identified not too long ago on June 30th. Now, 7 cases of measles were reported last week alone in the Portneuf RCM. The location where exposures occurred included, you know, the emergency room and triage area in a local hospital. There were grocery stores, there were pharmacies, several other stores as well. And other cases have been reported since early June in Montreal as well. So an incredibly and extremely contagious disease. It spreads through the air, and now we're seeing, once again, as I mentioned, just how tough it is to completely get rid of this, as we were seeing cases plateauing and declining, but the summer months and the summer travel, according to some infectious disease experts, really, really throwing a wrench in those plans and seeing a peak and rise happen again.
3: Yeah, I mean, it's certainly something that we didn't ever think that we were going to have to deal with. We haven't really seen outbreaks like this, and now that we are seeing them again, it's just so devastating to see how difficult it is truly to eradicate. Where is Canada currently when it comes to measles outbreaks?
4: Yeah, and as I mentioned, you know, we are seeing in most parts of the country some relatively positive news, you know, but really it's been this up and down process that really has kind of made things less positive in many ways. So we know that cases, let's take a step back. We know cases were reported in October 2025 in South Carolina, and really 1,000 confirmed over about 6 months. So in the states alone, you know, it really, really kind of took that country and a completely different story from what Canada was doing. So really, we've seen some peaks and valleys here in Canada, but this, once again, Kristen, is a bit of a peak that we kind of a lot of health experts didn't expect, and now we're seeing some concerning numbers and figures of how quickly this could spread. And once again, this is airborne, very contagious. Obviously, the messaging by health experts has been to vaccinate and get that double dose, and you know, especially if you're traveling, because of how many of these cases have been through people traveling abroad and then bringing cases back with them. So yeah, you know, this is sort of the rhetoric that many people have been using. And once again, we even covered this story in the lead up to FIFA. There was concern that there could be a spread starting in Toronto and Vancouver, and infectious disease experts really rang the alarm bells related to those cities, especially being impacted by the big tournaments and the travel. But it was actually Quebec that got hit the hardest.
3: Yeah, I can imagine that if you are traveling, if you are going to be headed out to, you know, either multiple cities, or if you have somebody in your circle who is immunocompromised or who isn't able or isn't fully vaccinated for whatever reason, you know, this inspires maybe a little trepidation for folks as they hear about some of these numbers.
4: Yeah, absolutely. And now we're seeing it go past the 1,000 mark. The total number of cases is 1,079 so far in the country and across Canada. And so, as I mentioned, the national infection numbers were on a downward trend compared to earlier spikes. There have been localized outbreaks still appearing, like in Quebec. Quebec of concern, Manitoba remains a Canada's major hotspot with over 600 confirmed cases. Ontario is still actively monitoring potential public health exposures. But we lost our elimination status not too long ago. I think we covered that quite thoroughly. But so far, it looks like that getting that elimination status back might take some time, as we were seeing a glimmer of hope as cases were declining. But this, once again, as I mentioned, Kristen, throws a little bit of a wrench into the plans of eliminating the disease altogether.
3: Well, it's certainly going to be challenging and something that we're going to have to track, it looks like, for some time.
4: Yeah, absolutely.
3: Kamal, thank you so much for being with us this afternoon.
4: Anytime. Take care now.
3: Thanks. That's Kamal Karamali with CTV News on that measles outbreak that we can see. It's so shocking to me to see those numbers rising, and really so unfortunate, especially if you are somebody who is has got somebody immunocompromised or unable to be vaccinated because they're too young or have, you know, whatever it is, some allergy or some barrier or whatever it is. It's a lot of reasons to be careful out there. Just make sure that you stay safe if you can. All right, right now we're going to take a break. When we come back, we've got lots more for you. Keep it right here. 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

0: 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The heat is on and there's cold cash waiting to be won. 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Well, we have an orange warning due to the heat issued by Environment Canada right now. We have a temperature of 34 degrees Celsius, 93 degrees Fahrenheit. Humidex of 42 or 108 right now. Tonight, it'll be partly cloudy with a 40% chance of showers and the risk of a thunderstorm dropping down to a low of 23 or 73 tonight. Tomorrow, cloudy with a 40% chance of showers, risk of a thunderstorm, a high of 32 with a humidex of 42. Tomorrow evening, cloudy with a 30% chance of showers early in the evening, risk of a thunderstorm, and a low of 21. On Sunday, cloudy, 40% chance of showers, high of 28 and a low of 20. On Monday, a high of 28 and a low of 20. Tuesday, a high of 29 and a low of 19. On Wednesday, a high of 30 and a low of 20. And on Thursday, a high of 30. So still got some pretty high highs, but we are going to be at least coming down a little bit overnight. Maybe it'll be a little bit of cooler weather, a little bit of relief for us. Right now, 93 degrees Fahrenheit, 34 degrees Celsius. That's 42 or 108 with the Humidex.
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0: 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You're listening to The Shift with your host, Kristen Siapas, here for the afternoon. And right now, we are going to check in with one of my favorite segments. It's time for Real Reviews with our movie expert, Richard Krause. Richard's with us right now. Good afternoon, Richard.
2: Hey, how are you?
0: Very good, very good. Happy Friday.
2: I know. I'm in Toronto, and it's blazingly hot here, so I hope it's not as hot in Windsor.
0: That's impossible. We are actually on the surface of the sun. So
2: yeah, it feels like that here, too.
0: You know what? It's a great time to be indoors. I feel like the movies are going to be packed this weekend because everybody's looking for some relief. So what do we have coming up this weekend?
2: Well, Monsters and Minions is probably the one that's going to get most of the eyeballs here. You know what the Minions are. They're the little jelly bean-shaped creatures that we first saw in Despicable Me. They were the henchmen to the Steve Carell character, the supervillain. And then they made a bunch of those movies. Then they moved on, and they're making their own films now.
0: Yeah.
2: And they're hugely successful and really popular, both with kids and with adults. And I think it's because they're kind of like a mix between the Three Stooges and Buster Keaton and old vaudeville. Like, it's just, you know, this mix of just pure, unadulterated joy and fun.
0: Yeah,
2: and
0: you'd be surprised how much slapstick humor could be achieved with a jelly bean shape like that.
2: I know. And falling down is never not funny, right?
0: So,
2: and they fall down all the time. So lots of fun stuff there. This one is just a little bit different. It's still got all the Minion madness that you expect from it, but it takes place in 1920s Hollywood, and the Minions have become huge movie stars all around the world. They're a global sensation, and that is until sound comes in. And, of course, because they speak this incomprehensibly gibberish-laden language called Minionese, when the sound movies start, nobody wants to hire them anymore, so they decide to make their own movie, a big monster movie called Minions and Monsters. Trouble is, they can't afford to get movie monsters, so they find an old spell book and they conjure up real monsters who have then, of course, try and destroy the world, and they have to stop them. Not that the story matters here at all, because people are just paying to go see the Minions do what the Minions do, and they do a ton of it in this movie. So if you're a Minions fan, get yourself to the theater.
0: Do you know what? It's just such a great movie. I think families all over the place, parents are looking for places to take their kids this weekend.
2: Yeah.
0: And what a great way to kick off the summer. I feel like this is one that's going to run all summer long. We'll be able to just go and see the Minions movie with our kids. It's going to be great.
2: I have a feeling you're right.
0: All right, what else do we have coming up for us? Maybe less on the kids' side.
2: Yeah, this one is not for kids. It's called The Invite, and this is Olivia Wilde and Seth Rogen, and they play a very unhappily married couple. They live in an impossibly cool apartment, and they kind of want to show it off a little bit. So they invite the neighbors from upstairs, played by Penelope Cruz and Edward Norton, down for some wine and some charcuterie. Trouble is, Seth Rogen forgot to pick up the wine on the way home, and that's just the first thing that goes wrong in this evening of of like a comedy of errors. And this is a very funny movie. The first hour and a bit will have you laughing out loud, and then it becomes kind of awkward, a little bit cringy, and then it works its way into an ending that is kind of heartbreaking. It's a little bit bittersweet, but it'll make you think. And this is a movie for adults about long-term relationships and about how, you know, sometimes people get lost in a little bit in their relationships. And as I say, smart and funny, great performances from all four. I'm predicting that Olivia Wilde will get both a Best Actress nomination and a Best Directing nomination for this one. It's really good stuff.
3: Called
2: The Invite, and it's in select theaters now, and then next Friday it will be everywhere.
3: Yeah, it's getting great reviews, too. Some of the early things that they're saying online about it, just that there's such great writing, and the tonal shifts are so interesting and so strong. I love a movie like that that's got twists in it, and something that makes you laugh and also makes you think.
2: Yeah, and Olivia Wilde, I mean, she's directed a couple of movies. I liked one of them called Booksmart. Didn't like the other one called Don't Worry Baby that much. But here, she does something completely different than she's done before. Plus, she's great in the role of a woman who is essentially having a two-hour-long panic attack.
3: Mm-hmm.
2: And it's pretty great stuff.
3: Awesome. Well, what else is on tap for us this weekend?
2: The final movie is Peter Asher, Everywhere Man. And if you recognize the name Peter Asher, it means probably, A, you were around during the British invasion, and you know the song World Without Love by Peter and Gordon.
3: They
2: an act that had four or five fairly big hits. They were known because Paul McCartney was writing their songs, because Paul McCartney was dating Peter Asher's sister, Jane Asher, who was a famous movie star at the time, and he would write songs. And if John Lennon didn't like the songs, he'd give them to Peter and Gordon, and then Peter and Gordon would have a huge hit with them.
3: Mm.
2: Then after that, Peter leaves the band, and he becomes a manager for James Taylor. He runs Apple Records, the A&R department. He becomes a record producer and produces all the big James Taylor albums of the 1970s that we know. He found Linda Ronstadt and produced those records, and it goes on and on and on. This guy is still working today, producing stuff, but he's kind of like a Zelig character that just seems to be kind of in the middle of all these very cool pop culture moments, and yet somehow has managed to remain kind of a shadowy figure for a lot of people. You might not necessarily, you know, recognize the name, even if you know some of the music. And this is a pretty much cradle to today look at his life with lots of cool archival footage. It doesn't dig all that deep, but it is kind of cool to hear all the music and to see the interviews of very famous people talking about what an influence this guy has had on popular culture.
3: Yeah, his story is so incredible. I think he's one of those people that you know, you go, why hasn't there been a doc made about this guy yet? And now here it is. And you know, it's like, oh, I didn't realize he's also the guy from this. Well, he's also the one that did this. Like, what an incredible story. What a rich life to have lived.
2: Oh, I know. It's crazy. And when you, you know, think, okay, well, having a bunch of number one hits around the world during the British invasion and hanging out with the Beatles, that's enough of a career for almost anybody. And then discover James Taylor, discover Linda Ronstadt, and goes, and now he produces Steve Martin's bluegrass albums that he makes. So he's still very much a going concern.
3: Yeah, well, I mean, I think for anybody who is an audiophile, any of those music lovers, not even from that era, but just to understand, you know, the roots of all of these different performers and the foundational sort of legendary acts that have come out of his work. It's just an incredible story.
2: Yep. Called Peter Asher, Everywhere Man, and it's in theaters right now.
3: Awesome. Well, we will check it out. Richard, thank you for your recommendations, and enjoy the weekend. Stay cool.
2: Thank you. You too.
3: All right.
2: Talk to you soon.
3: Thank
2: Bye.
3: You. Coming up next, we want to check in with our anchor for today's CTV Windsor News at 6. We're going to let you know about everything that's coming up on the news. We've got Sanjay Maru on the line. Sanjay, thank you so much for checking in.
4: Thanks for taking the time. As always, we've got a stacked show on this, again, hot day. I mean, of course, the story is the heat, so we'll have an update on what we can expect, particularly when it comes to this weekend. Of course, so many events happening. We want to know if it's going to be too hot to be out there. We're hearing some concerns about potential storms. So we'll have that full update, full breakdown tonight at 6. Of course, with the big story of today, police investigating after a playground fire at Parent Park in South Walkerville. The city says the damage is extensive and the area is now blocked off while officials figure out what comes next. So tonight we'll hear from neighbors who saw that fire and from families who say this park was part of their regular routine as the city looks at what it will take to replace what was lost. Also, Essex Council is being asked to take another step toward a long-discussed sports complex. Local groups have been calling for more room for soccer and baseball for years, and now the town is looking at another possible source of funding to help move that project forward. So tonight we'll look into why officials say the need has only grown, what could be included in the plan, and why the town says the project may not depend entirely on whether that grant money comes through. Also tonight, in our health beat, new generic versions of some diabetes and weight loss drugs are now entering the Canadian market, but that may not automatically mean a major shift for patients. So tonight at 6, why the price of the brand name options could play a big role in what people choose, what doctors are telling patients to consider, and why the conversation around drugs like Ozempic may be changing again. So a lot to get to tonight at 6.
3: 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Well, we will be tuning in right here on AM 800 CKLW. Sanjay, thank you so much.
4: Thank you.
3: That's Sanjay Maru, our anchor for tonight's CTV Windsor News at 6. You can tune in right here on AM 800. Stay tuned. We've got lots more coming up for you. 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
8: Degrees in Windsor, Essex. A 40% chance of rain and the risk of a thunderstorm tonight. A windy low, 23 or 73 Fahrenheit. I'm Kathy McMahon, AM 800 News. 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Coming up, many local children going hungry and 2 ratification votes tomorrow. But first, a playground fire in Windsor is under investigation. It broke out around 11 o'clock last night at Parrot Park near Vimy, destroying 3 pieces of equipment and the rubberized flooring, causing $200,000 in damage. The Windsor Police Arson Unit has determined the fire was intentionally set using a petroleum-based accelerant. Talia Jerwoski lives directly behind the park and calls it disappointing.
9: It is because, like, where the hell are the kids going to go now to play? Like, I know there's the park down there and all that, but the kids in this area.
8: Ward 4 Councillor Mark McKenzie says it's another expense the city did not expect.
10: It doesn't look good. And there's actually a new condo development right behind there as well. The former school was converted into a residential. And so it's so disappointing to see things like this.
8: McKenzie spoke last month about an increase in park vandalism. Photos of the fire damage can be found on the AM 800 website. A rescue operation in Lakeshore. A worker at the Agris facility off Bell River Road became trapped inside a grain elevator yesterday. Lakeshore Fire and Essex Windsor EMS spent much of the day working to safely extricate the employee, who was taken to hospital with unknown injuries. The circumstances surrounding how the worker became trapped have not been disclosed. Reports say at least 3 people are dead and 2 are injured after a shooting at Fairlane Mall. There is a large police presence at the shopping center in Dearborn. It's believed the shooting erupted during an altercation involving several individuals. The mall remains on lockdown. Windsor Essex food banks are heading into the summer with high demand, especially among children. CEO of the UHC Hub of Opportunities, June Muir, says many have lost access to school nutrition programs now that classes are out until the fall.
11: No child should have to carry the burden of wondering where their next meal will come from.
8: To help, more than 4,000 child-friendly After the Bell food packs are being distributed. But Muir says donations of healthy snacks are needed, like granola bars, applesauce, cereal, tuna, and peanut butter. Home sales across the region are down nearly 5%. The Windsor-Essex County Association of Realtors says 476 homes sold in June, with the average price being $566,000. There were over 1,300 new listings, down 2.6%. Stellantis says overall sales for the first half of the year are up 6%. For Windsor-made vehicles, sales of the Dodge Charger rose 31%, while the Pacifica is 13% higher. The Chrysler Grand Caravan saw a drop of 23% compared to last year, with over 2,500 minivans sold. There will be two ratification meetings tomorrow in Windsor. Unifor Local 195 says the first goes at 10 a.m. at the Union Hall on Somme Avenue for unionized workers at Maurice Transportation. The second vote goes at 11:30 for 75 members who work at A.G. Simpson, an auto supplier on Eugenie. For both deals, the union is recommending acceptance. Time now for the AM 800 Business Report. Canadians continue to hop on board airplanes, even as ticket prices remain well above last year's levels. Travel search platform Kayak says domestic economy airfares were 11% higher in late June than a year earlier. Air Canada and other major North American airlines have said demand going into peak travel season is proving resilient despite geopolitical instability. On the markets, Dow Jones up 594 points, NASDAQ down 207, TSX has gained 311. Gold is higher at $41.87 U.S. an ounce. Oil up at $68.78 U.S. a barrel. And the Canadian dollar lower at 70.41 cents U.S. Today's AM 800 News poll question. A new CIBC poll finds 65% of Canadians are prioritizing savings over spending this summer. What's your priority? Cast your vote at am800cklw.com. 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

0: 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There is an orange warning out there due to the heat, with some severe impacts to your health potentially. That orange warning is going to extend right into Saturday. Right now it's 34 degrees Celsius, 93 degrees Fahrenheit. The Humidex is feeling like 43 or 109. Tonight we are going to have a 40% chance of showers and risk of a thunderstorm dropping down to a low of 23 or 73. Tomorrow, cloudy with a 40% chance of showers again, risk of a thunderstorm. We do have a high of 32 or 90 and a Humidex of 42 tomorrow. Tomorrow evening, it is going to go down to a low of 21 or 70, so maybe a little bit cooler. Looking forward to those temperatures. On Sunday, cooler again, a high of 28 or 82, 40% chance of showers during the day, and then a low of 20 or 68 on Sunday evening. Finally getting down below 70 in the evening. Some sweet relief for those who don't like the heat. On Monday, we've got a high of 28 or and a low of 20. And Tuesday, a high of 29 and a low of 19. Wednesday, a high of 30 and a low of 20. Right now, it's 93 degrees Fahrenheit, 34 degrees Celsius. That's 43 or 109 with the Humidex.
1: 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No accidents or collisions to report this afternoon. Well, I mean, right now there was some a little bit earlier on, but there is some construction, and this one feels like a big one. Starting on Monday, Droulard will be closed from Edna to Riverside Drive. And Wyandotte Street East will be closed from Cadillac to Albert for the Via Rail Bridge rehabilitation. There will be detour signs in place starting on Monday at 6:30 a.m., and that is going to last until October 16th. So just a heads up that that's a feels like a pretty big one if you're going to be closing down Wyandotte for a few months. If you happen to spot issues on the roads or anything affecting your drive, 792-2559, the number to call or text. 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
0: Welcome back to The Shift. I'm your host, Kristen Siapis, hanging out with you this Friday afternoon, getting ready for another lovely summer weekend. And sounds like Taylor Swift and Travis Kelce are getting ready to say I do this weekend, potentially at Madison Square Gardens. So go the rumors. We'll see what happens with them. But we got a survey from BMO suggesting that many Canadians are asking a question that goes beyond romance. Can love and money go the distance? Well, the superstar couple appears to have mastered the public side of a relationship, but the financial side can be that much more challenging. Here to talk about it is Tony Tintinelli. He's the head of specialized sales for BMO. Tony, thank you so much for being with us today.
4: Thanks, Kristen. It's great to be on with you.
0: Now, we've got these two huge celebrities getting ready to tie the knot, and there has been much conversation about their net worth being phenomenally high between the two of them. But even among us little people down here on the ground, we have to think about these things when we're thinking about getting tied to somebody romantically. We also need to consider how we are tied to them financially.
4: Absolutely. You know, and I have a feeling, Kristen, that, you know, Travis and Taylor sought professional advice, you know, as they're about to get into this marriage together.
0: Oh, I would imagine they did. Absolutely.
4: And I have a feeling, you know, for many Canadians, right, I don't know if they're all pursuing financial advice, right, and seeking professional advice when doing this. Because I know for a lot of Canadians, you know, over 54% of Canadians, you know, are get stressed and anxious about the idea of talking about money mm-hmm. and their finances, you know, when they're about to get married. And it's, you know, it is a real concern for a lot of Canadians.
0: Yeah, and I think it's something, it's one of those sort of sensitive topics, but at the same time, there's a lot of people, I feel like, not getting married unless it's for financial reasons, unless it's for those reasons that, you know, it makes more sense for us to combine our finances. And as we start to get into those things, you know, it can get really complicated. Who pays for what and what do the planning look like? You know, people have very different financial outlooks as they start to pair up.
4: For sure. You know, and, you know, almost 54% of Canadians in our survey said that, you know, they were financially dependent on their partner or spouse.
0: Oh, interesting.
4: Right? And so, you know, the conditions upon which why they're maybe, you know, staying in a relationship, you know, debating whether or not to actually, you know, maybe move in together, you know, the finances are becoming a big part of the conversation, I think, than ever before. One of the things that really stood out for me from our survey was the fact that, you know, almost 40% of Canadians feel that they don't have a really good understanding of the finances,
0: mm-hmm.
4: right? And that, I think, is a big concern, right? Because this is a big decision that you're doing, combining assets and making this step. It's important that both people know what's at risk. You know, what are the benefits? Because there are a lot of benefits as well. But I think it's important that everyone really gets educated and seeks the advice that they need.
0: Well, it's interesting, too, when you think about people pairing up. You know, a lot of times it's at a point in your life where you're maybe early career or, like, mm-hmm. not quite mid-career, where you feel like you don't have a lot of money. You feel like you're not in a place where, you know, you're not Taylor Swift. You're not Travis
4: right.
0: Kelsey. You don't,
4: exactly.
0: I'm not a mega millionaire. Do I really need to be thinking about my financial planning at this point? But even if you're feeling like you're still building your financial resources, it can be really important to have that conversation.
4: Absolutely. Right. Because I think, you know, emotions are great. And, you know, and I think, you know, you, in our survey, you know, the emotional aspect of getting swept up in the romance is obviously really, really, really important. But there are big life decisions that happen, right, about potentially, you know, having children, buying a home. What happens if, you know, one of your spouse or partner, you know, has to, you know, change careers? You know, these things, you know, will weigh and add anxiety and stress in a relationship.
0: Right.
4: And therefore, making sure you're seeking financial planning advice is really critical so that when you're making these decisions, you're making them with your eyes wide open and you're prepared for them.
0: Yeah, I wonder how many people, you know, just look at these financial matters as something that's just so intimidating. It's so difficult to talk about, or maybe they have, you know, a financial history that they're not super proud of, and that makes them a little more anxious having the discussion. You know, it's sometimes more anxiety ridden. You know, the idea of sharing your financial life with your partner can be more nerve-wracking than sharing your emotional life. You know, you're happy to commit to them on an emotional level, but to let them see your bank history, whew, I don't know about that.
4: Kristen, you're absolutely right. Like almost a third of Canadians, you know, are feeling that way, you know, from the survey, right?
0: Mm-hmm.
4: And I think, you know, a large part of it, you know, is really about, you know, how do you value money and what are the things important to you when you're spending that money? You know, it was funny in the survey, 60% of Canadians felt that their partner and spouse were more frugal in the relationship than the other person.
0: Mm-hmm.
4: Well, normally that sort of, you know, comes at, you know, maybe planning for a vacation. Maybe one partner is more impulsive than the other when it comes to making purchasing decisions. Understanding your partner or spouse and how they spend money, what is important to them, how they value those things, I think is really important.
0: Yeah, definitely. So what are your recommendations if somebody's looking to pair up with somebody? What should they do first?
4: You know, I think the most important thing, right, is to have a really honest and transparent conversation around where you are actually both financially, right? You know, are there things that have happened in the past that you're still sort of addressing, you know, do you both have good savings habits, right? Like really talking about where you both sit financially. Then secondly, it is about seeking that professional advice. And, you know, and at BMO, we offer that advice, you know, whether it's virtually or in every single one of our branches, the ability to sit down with a professional and really map out your priorities, and put a plan together. And that plan isn't etched in stone, Kristen. You know, you can change the plan at any time.
0: Right.
4: But it's about having the security of knowing that if I do these things, it'll help us get to this. But if I need to pivot, then I can sit down and get the advice to pivot.
0: All right. Well, lots to think about definitely as we move forward. And for anybody out there who is looking at making that big commitment, Tony, thank you so much for being with us and sharing some of this info.
4: You're very welcome, Kristen. You have a great day.
0: You too. Happy weekend.
4: You too. Thank you.
0: That's Tony Tintinelli. He's the head of specialized sales for BMO with a little advice on making those commitments, both romantic and financial. We'll be keeping our eye out for all of the fallout when Taylor and Travis pair up. We'll see what kind of drama hits the newspapers after this. All right. Coming up next, we are talking about one of my favorite seasons of the year. It is summer, and that means there's a very special crop that is going to be coming to Windsor, Essex, coming up soon. It's my favorite time of year. Stay tuned. We'll be talking about that coming up next. 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
7: All right, well, maybe our choice of intro song is going to give you a little hint as to one of my favorite crops of the season. I got an email from Tweppy this week. They were sending out a little plug for WeHeartLocal.ca, which invites you to take a look at the bounty of the county, what fruits and vegetables are in season, and they are teasing a very special season that is coming up very soon. We're just a couple of weeks away from peach season, my friends. And we are going to be checking in right now with one of our local peach growers over at Kranitz Orchards. We have Joey Kranitz with us right now. Joey, thank you for joining us.
8: Hey, how's it going?
7: So good. Now, I'm hearing that peach season is still a couple of weeks away, but I have to know, as somebody who is very excited about it, are we looking at a good crop this year? Is it going to be a little more lean? How did our peach trees come through the spring? What can we anticipate for this year's peach crop?
8: Well, I think we're actually going to be picking peaches tomorrow.
7: You are not.
8: Yeah.
7: Oh, my gosh.
8: A few acres of an early peach variety that's coming into fruit next, like, this is their first year fruiting.
7: Oh, very cool.
8: And, we'll be picking, and I should have some on the stand tomorrow, but it looks like a pretty healthy crop out there. Like, I got all the trees look pretty loaded. It was a light thinning job, but
7: That's not bad.
8: Should have a pretty full crop. So
7: now I know, you know, sometimes if it doesn't get cold enough over the winter, the trees don't go they don't go dormant for long enough. Sometimes if we have a cold spring, you know, it can snap and we lose a lot of our blossoms. How did we do this year for peaches? Does it look like we came through okay then?
8: Yeah, I had a little bit of winter damage on some of our younger trees that a little less mature, but I mean, all their older trees they blossom quite nicely. There's a little bit of damage in the spring, but just enough to cut back the seeds up. So that's
7: very good
8: on our part. So,
7: now,
8: yeah.
7: How many different varieties? I know we've got an early variety that's going to get picked this week. How many different varieties do you grow?
8: I think we're at about 12 or 13 varieties. We pick from beginning of July until middle end of September.
7: Do you have a favorite? Can I ask you this?
8: I'm just going to be cliche and say Red Haven.
7: Oh, okay. As if there's like a cliche peach, like, oh, yeah, the yeah. Red Haven. It's so popular. Yeah. What makes that one so great?
8: Everybody comes to the farm for it. So.
7: Yeah, okay.
8: Yeah, yeah.
7: And those aren't ready yet, though, right?
8: No, probably August 10th or 12th, usually, if you start picking them here.
7: Okay, so we've got some time still. We need some of that good hot weather to come in and help those peaches grow a little bit more.
8: Yeah, a little too hot right now, but
7: oh,
8: I mean,
7: okay.
8: The trees are liking it, so.
7: Not too bad. Okay, well, we will keep our eyes out. If we do want to get our hands on some of those early peaches, we can head out to Kranitz Orchards. Where can we get your peaches? Where do we need to go to find them?
8: 1040 Ridge Road in Harrow. And then we supply a lot of the local stands in Leamington and around Windsor, too. So I know Elaine's Market, they have her fruit, too. So
7: okay.
8: If you don't want to drive all the way out to Harrow, you can go to Elaine's.
7: All right. Well, we'll keep our eyes peeled for sure. Do you have anything else that you're growing right now that's doing really well that's in season that we should check out?
8: We just picked apricots yesterday, so we'll have some apricots on the stand. And then we also...

0: have our wine cider business here too. And
1: on the weekends
0: we do authentic Mexican tacos, and it's a good time on Saturday and Sunday.
1: Amazing. Sounds like a party.
0: Oh yeah. Yep.
1: All right, Joey, thank you so much for being with us today.
0: All right, yeah, you're welcome. Thank you.
1: Very cool. We will come out and visit you. It is, honestly, folks, it's my favorite time of the year. There's so many things that are in season. We're just at the beginning of it yet, and there's so many good things that are going to be coming into season over the next few weeks. Keep your eyes out for those early peaches and then the real good ones. Yeah, as we get into August, I'm so excited. Corn season is almost upon us. Peaches, we've already been through the asparagus. The strawberries are just doing great. I know, you know how I feel about a farmer's market. I always love going down to the downtown Windsor Farmers Market. If you get a chance to drive out to the county and visit some of those stands that are out there, definitely check those out. If you need help making a map or checking out where some of the local places are to check out some of the local farms and produce stands, go to weheartlocal.ca and check out where you can stop for all of the in-season local produce all summer long. There's an in-season guide that you can download and kind of map out your year. It's always fun to eat some of the freshest fruits and vegetables, and we are so lucky in this region to have such incredible farms and growers right here. Just a short drive away, you can get some of the freshest fruits and vegetables out there. Right now, we're going to take a quick break. When we come back, we've got lots more. 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

0: 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Right now, we are now under a severe thunderstorm watch. Environment Canada issuing that yellow severe thunderstorm watch for our region. We also have an orange warning in effect due to the heat. Right now, it's 93 degrees Fahrenheit, 34 degrees Celsius. The Humidex feeling like 43 or 109. Keep it your eyes on the skies right now. We should we do have that risk of a severe thunderstorm coming in right now. Partly cloudy tonight with a 40% chance of showers. Risk of a thunderstorm this evening and a low of 23 or 73. Tomorrow, cloudy with a 40% chance of showers. Again, the risk of a thunderstorm during the day tomorrow, a high of 32 with a Humidex of 42. Tomorrow evening, a 30% chance of showers early in the evening and the risk of a thunderstorm, temperature dropping down to 21 or 70. On Sunday, cloudy with a 40% chance of showers, going up to just 28 or 82. It's going to feel just lovely, I think, on Sunday. A nice break from the heat and a low of 20 or 68 on Sunday evening. Right now, it's 93 degrees Fahrenheit. That's 34 degrees Celsius.
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4: 34 degrees in Windsor, Essex. An orange heat warning and severe thunderstorm watch in effect. Windy tonight with a low of 23. I'm Kathy McMahon, AM 800 News. 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Coming up, arson at a Windsor playground and home sales on the decline. But first, a worker has been rescued after becoming trapped inside a grain elevator in Lakeshore. It happened at the Agris facility off Bell River Road around 11 a.m. yesterday. Fire crews from Lakeshore, Windsor, Kingsville, and Tecumseh, along with OPP and Essex Windsor EMS, spent about 5 hours working to safely free the employee who was partially buried in corn inside of a grain bin. Grain bins and elevators are considered some of the most dangerous environments on farms due to the risk of engulfment, unstable grain, and confined space hazards. An investigation continues after a $200,000 playground fire in Windsor. It happened last night in Parent Park and left three pieces of equipment with significant damage, along with the rubberized ground cover. Police say it was intentionally set using a petroleum-based accelerant. Talia Jaworski lives directly behind the park.
5: I was going to bed, and like in the front of our house, there was like there's a tree, and I started noticing like an orange glow, and I thought, I'm like, oh crap, our roof's on fire or something. Then I went outside, like, nope, nothing, but I smell something burning. Started walking back this way. I thought our living room was on fire, and then realizing it's actually the park, and yeah, it was ablaze.
4: Ward 4 City Councillor Mark McKenzie represents the area and feels park vandalism is getting worse.
6: It's just disappointing, and it's another expense that, you know, the city doesn't expect. So definitely need to start cracking down on this vandalism in our parks because it's getting out of control.
4: Police are asking anyone with surveillance cameras around Parent and Vimy between 10 and 11:30 last night to check their footage for any evidence. A heavy police presence at Fair Lane Mall in Michigan. Sources told 7 News Detroit that 3 people have been shot and 2 are dead following an altercation today. Witnesses say the shooting happened after a fight between 2 men. Dearborn police are asking people to avoid the area while officers secure the scene and investigators conduct their work. A dire need for donations for the Windsor Essex Food Bank Association. President June Muir says they're serving 300 families a day, and many children are becoming more dependent on food banks now that school is out and student nutrition programs are not available. She adds more than 4,000 child-friendly after-the-bell food packs are being distributed, but help is needed.
7: We look for granola bars, we look for applesauce, we look for cereal, we look for peanut butter, we look for canned meats, tuna, soup.
4: Muir adds, many working families are struggling amid the affordability crisis. Last year, the Windsor Essex Food Bank Association saw more than 254,000 visits. Home sales across the region are down nearly 5%. The Windsor-Essex County Association of Realtors says 476 homes sold in June, the average asking price $566,000. There was over 1,300 new listings, which is down 2.6%. There are mixed results for sales of Windsor-made vehicles. A report from Stellantis shows over 2,500 Chrysler Grand Caravans have been sold so far this year. That's down 23% compared to the same time last year. Pacifica sales were up 13% with over 6,100 sold, and sales of the Dodge Charger have risen 31% higher with 473 moving off dealership lots. Two ratification meetings will be held tomorrow for members of Unifor Local 195. Workers at Maurice Transportation will vote on a tentative deal at 10 a.m. Members of AG Simpson will hold their ratification vote at 11:30. Details of the PACs have not been released, but the union is recommending acceptance. Jobs Minister Patty Hajdu argues that boosting Canada's economy goes hand in hand with labor rights. A Senate report recently argued that Ottawa must figure out a way to avoid strikes in rail and port sectors that could damage Canada's reputation as a reliable trading partner. Hajdu says Canada's work to diversify into new trading markets relies on fostering strong labor relationships.
8: As the Prime Minister is working to find new markets for products, to expand our trading partners, to sell our products to the world, we also need to demonstrate that we have a very efficient labor system.
4: Ottawa's labor code review is entering a second phase this summer that will ask employers and unions about guardrails and alternatives to federal intervention in the bargaining process. AM 800 News Time coming up on 4:36. The stormy forecast next.
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0: 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While we are under two weather alerts right now, we do have that orange warning due to heat, and a yellow severe thunderstorm watch is in effect as well. Right now it's 34 degrees Celsius, 93 degrees Fahrenheit. The humidex feeling like 43 or 109. Tonight, partly cloudy with a 40% chance of showers and risk of a thunderstorm. We're going down to a low of 23 or 73. Tomorrow, cloudy with a 40% chance of showers, risk of a thunderstorm with a high of 32 and a humidex of 42 tomorrow. Dropping down to a low of 21 or 70 tomorrow evening. On Sunday, cloudy with a 40% chance of showers, a high of 28 and a low of 20. Monday's got a high of 28 and a low of 20. Tuesday, a high of 29 and a low of 19. Feeling really cool on Tuesday evening. Looking forward to that. Wednesday, we've got a high of 30 and a low of 20. Right now it's 93 degrees Fahrenheit, 34 degrees Celsius. That yellow thunderstorm watch is in effect.

0: 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So far, so good on the roads. No accidents or collisions to report. But like I've been mentioning about construction, there's a lot of it that's going to be starting up on Monday or restarting on Monday. The intersections of EC Row Expressway and Central, the on-off ramps, will have intermittent lane restrictions. That starts on Monday until July 17th. That work is going to be done during the day. Also, Jefferson will be reduced to one lane from EC Row to Rhodes Drive, while Rhodes Drive will be reduced to one lane between Palette and Jefferson with alternating traffic. That starts on Monday morning and goes for a week and a day until Tuesday, July 14th. If you happen to encounter anything on the roads we should know about, or better yet, other drivers should, we'll pass the message along. Give us a call, 792-2559, or a text, 792-CKLW.
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4: All right, let's check our gas prices for the weekend. According to affordableenergy.ca, the cost of regular gas, $161.9. That's a change of 1 cent. And diesel, $184.9. That is no change. Coming up next, we want to tell you about all the things that are happening. As usual, you know, I always love to talk about all the great events we have going on right here in Windsor, Essex. And this weekend, it's an iconic event, one that we look forward to every year. The Essex Fun Fest is upon us, and it's 4 days of absolutely nonstop fun. You can head out to the carnival, check out the beer garden. There's tons of entertainment. There's food. There's fairgrounds. There's just a fantastic time. And it always feels like a little bit of a reunion heading out to the Essex Fun Fest and connecting with all of our friends from back in the day. Here to talk about this year's Fun Fest and all the plans that we have going on is Katie McGuire Blaze. She's one of the Fun Fest committee members. Katie, thank you for joining us.
5: Thanks for having me.
4: Now, this year looks incredible. I was just on the website for folks who are listening out there, essexfunfest.com. Everything is laid out there so clearly. It's a lovely schedule, and it's just packed. There is tons of stuff happening every day.
5: Yeah, we packed as much as we could into these 4 days, and I think we've got it down to every minute. So it's a busy weekend for sure. Lots to do, something for everybody. If you come to the Fun Fest and you don't have fun, we're doing something wrong.
4: Right, right. I don't think you've missed anything, honestly. There's so much happening. Now, last night, there was the Youth Talent Showcase, the 5th Annual Sip and Shop Wine Mixer. Of course, the carnival's going on. There's food vendors. There's other vendors. But I really feel like things really start to heat up tonight and then getting into the weekend. What do you have going on for us?
5: Well, right now, our car show downtown Essex just started. I'm sitting here watching all the vehicles pull in. Last minute registration is happening. So we have the car show happening right now. We also have the James Barker Band happening later tonight. That's a big feature, so that's a ticketed event too. The carnival is still going strong. We have all of our vendors are out, and they came full force with all their wares. Lots of food. This year, the food court is top notch. We have the Ribbers are here this year, and they'll be doing a rib cook-off tomorrow.
4: Not a rib cook-off. Oh my gosh, this is awesome.
5: When you get there, you will just smell the meat. It is amazing.
4: That's great. Now there's a parade that's scheduled for tomorrow, 10:30 a.m. all the way through downtown Essex. What do you have in for us for that?
5: We have several bands this year, which is something new for the Essex Fun Fest. We usually have the Kingsville Band come out, but I think this year we have two or three, which is really exciting. So we're getting bigger and bigger every year, a little bit more popular. We ordered in some cooler weather, so we're hoping that delivers.
4: Thank you so much for putting in that order on all of our behalf. It seems like Sunday is going to be a little bit of a cooler day, if not Saturday. It is going to cool down quite a bit.
5: Yeah, so we do have the parade happening tomorrow morning, and then as soon as that parade is done, our festival gates open up, rides are ready to go.
4: And there's a big concert happening tomorrow evening as well.
5: Yeah, tomorrow night we have Jody Rafool is coming. So that's going to be another big concert. That one is a free concert for everybody. And this year, what is really exciting is our gates are free. There's no mandatory admission for our gates. We are asking for those who can to give a donation. But we know that everyone's kind of falling on hard times. Things are getting more expensive. So we've opened our gates. Our gates are free for everybody to come and enjoy what we have. We also added this year Central Park. The Central Park area has bounce houses, obstacle course, lawn games, misting tents, some place for people to just chill and relax and try to cool down in the shade. So that's been a really popular space the last day and a half.
4: Well, that sounds like it's going to be awesome. And it's no easy feat trying to go from a ticketed event to something that is that is free for everyone to attend. You must have some great sponsors that are supporting you with that, too.
5: We have the best sponsors in Essex County. I can't name them all because there are far too many. But our top three sponsors are the three car dealerships in Essex that helped keep our gates free this year with our presenting sponsor of Enwin. So we are very grateful to Enwin, the Chrysler dealership, the Dodge dealership, the GM dealership. They've all been amazing to help make this a free event.
4: Well, we're really looking forward to it. Yeah, tomorrow night, that concert, 40 hours over, Christie Palace. I know Mike K. Cook is always talking about how great Christie Palace is. We play her music on this program quite a bit. And Billy Rafool, Jody Rafool, playing on Saturday night. We're just looking forward to it. It all closes out with some fireworks, I guess, Saturday night at 10:05 as it starts to get dark. That's going to be phenomenal. And then still lots going on Sunday.
5: Yeah, so it's packed. Fireworks are always a great time to come out. I think Essex puts on the best fireworks display. I might be biased, but it for sure is one of the best fireworks displays that are in the county. And then Sunday, we're back again. More music, more entertainment, more of all of the things. Sunday, we have a dog show happening, and the Border City Wrestlers are coming in Sunday to entertain us all. And that this year will be happening under our big tent to try to give us some shade and some get out of the sun. So
4: yeah,
5: we're really excited to move that event.
4: And you also have a watermelon eating contest on Sunday. Looking forward to that.
5: We do. So as many people as we want, we have a lot of watermelons that we're cutting up.
4: I bet.
5: So come out, challenge your friends. Come out to the watermelon eating contest, see who can do the best. I think we should have a dad's contest with the most dads eating the most watermelon that you can possibly eat.
4: Oh, my gosh. That would be awesome.
5: Yeah, I think that's something that the Fun Fest should do, a dad's watermelon eating contest.
4: All right. So shout out to the dads. If you're a dad and you're listening out there, we want to see you pull up to the table and dine on some watermelon. The watermelon eating contest goes on at the Essex Fun Fest at 3:30 p.m. on Sunday. So here you go. There's your challenge for your weekend. Get yourself
5: Perfect.
4: Out there.
5: Thank you.
4: Sign up for the contest. We want to see it. Now we have somebody texting in, just confirming. I think one of the more popular things that you have going on is the beer tent. Everybody looks forward to it. So you do have the beer tent going as well all weekend long.
5: Yep, beer tent opens tonight. Last night was our sip and shop event. So tonight we have the beer tent. Tomorrow night will be the beer tent as well. And this year we do have a shuttle service to help get people to and from our event. So that goes around Essex. It starts today at 4. And that will go at every stop every 20 to 30 minutes, depending on how many people are getting on and off. So that's new that we've added Friday, Saturday, and Sunday. So if our parking lots are full and it's too hot to walk, check our website out, find one of the designated locations and just wait for that shuttle to come. It is air conditioned.
4: Right, hon. And we do have, we just got another text about the Essex Fun Fest parade. There is a group that is going to be collecting canned goods to support the Essex Food Bank and St. Vincent de Paul. Apparently last year fundraised $17,000. And so we want you to come out to the Essex Fun Fest parade. The Proctor family is participating and collecting those donations.
5: Yeah, the Proctor family has been doing that for the Fun Fest, for the community during the Fun Fest for some time now. And it's really great. Last year, they did phenomenal. They're looking to outdo themselves this year. So they collect cans while the Fun Fest, well, while the parade is going on. So if you have cans, they have shopping carts. So you just drop your can in the shopping cart as they go by. They also accept cash donations. And I think they have a drop-off location as well.
4: The drop-off location is at 60 Hanlon Street South. They are also taking e-transfer donations. So they're, I'm not going to read out this whole email address on the air here, but if you are looking to make an e-transfer to make a donation, you can text in and we'll give you the email address as well, or just ask about it at the parade. They are taking e-transfers as well.
5: Perfect.
4: All right. Thank you so much for being with us, and good luck this weekend. Have a great party and enjoy all of those events. Katie, thank you so much for being with us today.
5: Thanks. You guys have a great day.
4: Thank you. That's Katie McGuire Blaze with the Essex Fun Fest. She's one of the Fun Fest committee members. You can check out EssexFunFest.com. 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Right now, we're going to take a break. When we come back, we've got lots more for you. 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
4: 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Well, we do have two weather alerts in effect right now. An orange warning due to the severe heat that we're experiencing, and we are under a severe thunderstorm watch as well. We are anticipating rain will be falling by 8 p.m., looks like. We want to keep an eye out for that. Rain will definitely be falling tonight. Right now, it's 34 degrees Celsius, 93 degrees Fahrenheit. The humidex getting very intense out there. Feels like 43 or 109. Tonight, partly cloudy with a 40% chance of showers and risk of a thunderstorm. A low of 23 or 73. Tomorrow, cloudy with a 40% chance of showers, risk of a thunderstorm. High of 32, a humidex of 42 tomorrow. But we will drop down to a low of 21 with the risk of a thunderstorm tomorrow evening. So it should cool off a little bit. Sunday, cloudy with a 40% chance of showers again. A high of only 28 or 82. So this is going to be a bit of a break from the heat that we've been experiencing. And then Sunday evening, dropping down to a low of 20 or 68. I'm looking forward to those temperatures getting down under 70 overnight. On Monday, a mix of sun and cloud, a high of 28, a low of 20. On Tuesday, a mix of sun and cloud, a high of 29 and a low of 19 or 66. Wednesday, a high of 30 and a low of 20. Right now, it is 93 degrees Fahrenheit, 34 degrees Celsius. A yellow thunderstorm watch is in effect.
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4: Right on. So we have been talking today about all of your summer plans. One of the questions that came up a little earlier in the show today was, how do we get our kids off the couch and into the yard and out into the world this summer? How do you give your kids the classic 1980s summer? How hard is it to get your kids to put down the phone, put down the video games, or you know what? Take it with you. I don't care. Get outside. Go hang out with your friends. Find some people. Would you be surprised if a kid just knocked on your door? Because they do just text each other nowadays. I feel like we don't, you know, just like anybody else, nobody's going to come and knock on your door unless you know about it in advance. I don't know. How do we give our kids an 80s summer? We got Rosanna on the line. Rosanna, what do you have to say about it? How do you recreate an 80s summer for kids?
10: Okay, so something I would do is I'm going to, like, initiate bringing my two nephews to whichever park, you know, if we're in my neighborhood or theirs.
4: Uh-huh.
10: Kristen, the reason I find kids are, like, kind of antisocial is because the parents are. I mean, if your head's down and your head's not looking up, hey, can I have my kid play with yours? Oh, my gosh, wow, look at your little soccer ball. You know what I mean? In my opinion, Kristen, it's up to the parents to help formulate something here.
4: Ooh, shots fired. I like this. This is like, oh, your kids are antisocial. Have you looked up from your phone recently? Have you decided to go interact with a human? Yeah, probably not.
10: When I'm at the park, like, I try not to be the helicopter aunt.
4: Yes,
10: but, like,
4: yes.
10: I do want to make sure he's the oldest one's only four. So it's like, I do want to make sure, like, is he having a little bit of fun and kind of, meet some other of the kids, right? And that starts with me actually talking to the person my age, right, in my 30s or 40s or whatever.
4: Yeah, there's definitely different phases too, isn't there? Like, when you think about taking kids to the park that are maybe 3, 4, 5, you got the preschoolers, they're going to be a little bit more fostered relationships. You're going to steward that a little bit. As they get a little bit older, 7, 8, 9, maybe they're going to start to branch out on their own, but still with supervision. I think this 80s summer that we all have romanticized in our heads, when like a 9-year-old or a 10-year-old would hop on a bike and ride across the neighborhood and go find friends to play with, it's getting more and more rare to see that kind of autonomy in kids that age. I think, you know, we got to help them to be more independent as they're younger, right? As they're maybe 6 or 7 or 8.
10: Yeah, like they don't have to be your best friend that, you know, you get their phone number or anything like that. They're just your little friend for, you know, half an hour here. Like,
4: right,
10: hey,
4: right.
10: Go tinker, go around.
4: Go get in the park, go meet some kids. Well, hopefully, we were talking earlier in the program about the Soupy program, and I can't say enough wonderful things about it. I think it's a great program. It's a great idea. I hope it does help people to connect with each other, help kids to connect with each other, and maybe give parents the confidence to say, okay, there's a supervisor there. You go ahead and have some fun. All right. Well, thanks to Rosanna for calling in. I want to know what your thoughts are, too. You can send in your text, 519-792-2559. Do you find it challenging? Do you get pushback from your kids if you're like, get outside, go do something? Do you send them outside with the same force that our parents sent us outside with? I don't know. I think it's sometimes difficult to convince kids to get out there. But if you can find something to help them get connected to, maybe I'll let you know how it goes over the summer. I registered my youngest at the, with the Soupy program. You can head over to activewindsor.ca and register your kids with the Soupy program at your local park. Kick them out of your house, get them out to the park, and maybe they'll connect with the Soupies and maybe make some friends in the neighborhood. Who knows what could happen? Get your kids social, get them on their feet, doing some arts and crafts and maybe some sports. Hopefully everybody has a great summer. And now that the heat's starting to break, hey, time to spend some time outside. All right, right now we're going to take a break. When we come back, we've got lots more for you. 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
4: Four degrees in Windsor, Essex. An orange heat warning and severe thunderstorm watch in effect. Windy tonight with a low of 23. I'm Kathy McMahon, AM 800 News. This report brought to you by St. Clair College in Windsor and Chatham, the home of Saints Nation. Coming up, mixed sales for Stellantis and a rescue from a grain elevator in Lakeshore. But first, damage is $200,000 after an intentionally set fire at a Windsor playground. Three pieces of equipment and the rubberized ground were destroyed in a blaze that broke out at Parent Park around 11 o'clock last night. Councillor Mark McKenzie has been raising the issue about vandalism in municipal parks. He says it's disappointing for kids and another expense the city was not expecting.
19: The numbers just keep on climbing for, you know, the cost that it is to replace these things. And now we have a playground that's gone up. And these things go up pretty quick, unfortunately, because of that rubberized ground to make it safe for the kids. You know, that's a good thing that we have that rubberized ground, but the problem is that the minute those things light on fire, it's within seconds, it just engulfs the entire thing.
4: Investigators are asking the public to review their surveillance or dash cam footage in the area of Parent and Vimy between 10 and 11:30 last night for any evidence. A hazardous rescue operation in Lakeshore. A worker at the Agris facility off Bell River Road became partially buried in corn inside a grain bin yesterday. Fire crews from Lakeshore, Windsor, Kingsville, and Tecumseh, along with the OPP and Essex Windsor EMS, spent 5 hours working to safely extricate the employee who was taken to hospital with unknown injuries. The circumstances surrounding how the worker became trapped have not been disclosed. Reports say at least three people have been shot and two are dead after a shooting at Fairlane Mall. There's a large police presence at the shopping center in Dearborn, Michigan. It's believed the shooting erupted during an altercation involving several individuals. The mall remains on lockdown. There is high demand for food banks across Windsor Essex, especially among children. Association President June Muir says many young people lose reliable access to food once school ends.
20: For a lot of kids, it's not going to be exciting to be home this summer. One in three food bank users in Canada is a child. So that's a big number.
4: To help, more than 4,000 meal kits will be distributed, but donations of healthy snacks like tuna, peanut butter, granola bars, and soup are badly needed. In auto news, Stellantis says overall sales for the first half of the year are up 6%. For Windsor-made vehicles, sales of the Dodge Charger rose 31%, while the Pacifica is 13% higher. The Chrysler Grand Caravan saw a dip of 23% compared to last year. The automaker has a goal of increasing market coverage by 50% by launching 11 all-new vehicles in North America over the next 5 years. Two ratification meetings will be held tomorrow in Windsor. Unifor Local 195 says the first goes at 10 a.m. at the Union Hall on Somme Avenue for 24 unionized workers at Maurice Transportation. A tentative deal there was reached June 24th. The second vote is at 11:30. That's for 75 members who work at A.G. Simpson, an auto supplier on Eugenie Street. For both deals, the union is recommending acceptance. Eligible Canadians will find a bit more cash in their bank accounts starting today as quarterly payments begin for the federal government's boosted affordability benefit. Eligible households got a one-time payment worth 50% of the Canada Groceries and Essentials Benefits annual value in early June. The amounts range between a few hundred dollars to more than $1,000 per family, depending on marital status and the number of children in the household. And Taylor Swift and Travis Kelce are getting married.
21: Taylor Swift and Travis Kelce are scheduled to get married today at Madison Square Garden. New York City is a busy place on a normal day. Throw in the 4th of July and a big wedding, and it can get chaotic. Taylor Swift fan Marcella Smith kept her eyes on the outside of MSG.
0: I think it's our version of a royal wedding because she's so popular and her future husband's so popular. You know, everyone's going to be all eyes on them.
21: Key questions remain, including how is MSG being transformed into a wedding venue? Who will perform and who will officiate? I'm Ed Donahue.
4: Time now for the AM 800 Business Report. 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The Canada Pension Plan Investment Board is spending $2.4 billion to build AI infrastructure. It's investing the money with Swedish private equity firm EQT and its EdgeConnect data center developer. 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On the markets, TSX closed 308 points higher, gold up at $41.87 U.S. an ounce, oil up at $68.78 U.S. a barrel, and the Canadian dollar lower at 70.41 cents U.S. The AM 800 News poll question. A new CIBC poll finds 65% of Canadians are prioritizing savings over spending this summer. What's your priority? 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

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Right now it's 35 degrees Celsius, 94 degrees Fahrenheit. The Humidex 44 or 111. Those temperatures are climbing and we are under two weather alerts right now. We have an orange warning due to the heat and we are under a yellow severe thunderstorm watch right now. Rain is in our forecast for tonight. Partly cloudy, 40% chance of showers, risk of a thunderstorm. The wind is gusting to 50. We're dropping down to a low of 23 or 73. Tomorrow, cloudy with a 40% chance of showers, the risk of a thunderstorm, with a high of 32 and a humidex of 42. Tomorrow evening, cloudy with a 30% chance of showers early in the evening, a risk of a thunderstorm, and a low of 21. On Sunday, cloudy with a 40% chance of showers, a high of 28 and a low of 20. On Monday, a high of 28 and a low of 20. Tuesday, a high of 29 and a low of 19. And on Wednesday, a high of 30 and a low of 20. So nice and cool temperatures as we get into our evenings next week, and still going to keep pretty warm temperatures for the weekend. It's going to stay hot, and that orange heat warning is going to remain in effect for a little bit. Right now, 35 degrees Celsius, 94 degrees Fahrenheit. The humidex feeling like 44 or 111.

0: AM 800 traffic. Things moving pretty smoothly out there on the roads, as far as we've heard. But there is construction that's ongoing, stuff that you've already encountered. Nothing new has started today, but there will be some starting on Monday. I mentioned this earlier. Droulard will be closed from Edna to Riverside Drive, local traffic only. And Wyandotte East will be closed from Cadillac to Albert Road. That's for the Via Rail Bridge rehabilitation. Detour signs are going to go up on Monday and last until October 16th. So just a heads up there. There's also going to be some manhole maintenance taking place on the intersection of Wyandotte Street East and Dufferin Place. So just a heads up, that starts Tuesday. If you happen to see issues on the roads, anything affecting your ride home or your ride wherever you happen to be going this afternoon, give us a call, 792-2559, or a text, 792-CKLW.
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3: 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I am your host, Kristen Siapis, hanging out with you this afternoon. Happy to be spending my Friday with you. It's 5:11. I really hope the end is in sight soon for this crazy heat wave we've been experiencing. But wow, what a way to kick off the summer. Really does feel like summer is here with us and back with us this weekend. Lots more in the way of summer events, lots happening in the city of Windsor. And here's a program I want to talk about a little bit. It's not so much one of those major events that we feel like we have to prepare for, but something that is going to be supporting families in our community all season long. It starts this Sunday. It is the City of Windsor's Soupy program. Those park supervisors that we all know and love. It came back, I think. I can't remember if it was last year or the year before, but it's back with us now. And here to talk about it is Nikki LeBlanc. She's a manager of community service centers for the City of Windsor, providing the service and supporting our families. Nikki, thank you so much for joining us.
4: Absolutely. Happy to be here.
3: So I was surprised, actually. I saw it pop up on my social media that the City of Windsor's got the Soupy program back in order again. And some of the details on this are just, it's a way bigger program than I really thought about. It's happening every single day, Monday to Sunday, 5 to 8 p.m. And for kids from 4 to 17, there's almost no limit on these ages. Like any kid that can head out to the park and have a great time, they're invited to go join in this program. And 10 different parks across the city. Like you got to tell us about how we get involved in this. How can we get our kids signed up for it and what they're going to experience?
4: You got it. We are excited. We've expanded this program. Last year we rotated across 9 different sites. And this year, as you said, we got 10 parks across the city of Windsor. We've got one in every ward. So it is a free supervised recreational program, as you said, for ages 4 to 7. The program's going to run daily from 5 p.m. to 8 p.m. It begins this Sunday all the way until August 29th. Participants can get registered. We do encourage pre-registration. It is free. They can do that by going to activewindsor.ca or calling our centralized registration team at 519-255-1161. So as you said, 10 parks across the city. They're going to be looking for that blue Soupy flag within the parks. Our staff will be there from 5 to 8 p.m. every day.
3: I can't believe that it's every day. I'm looking at this list of parks. Central Park, Micmac Park, Mitchell Park, Lansbury, Gary Dougal Park over in Ford City, Realtor Park in the East End, Forest Glade, Optimist Park, excuse me, Fountain Blue, Walker Homesite Park, and Remington Booster Park. Pretty much every neighborhood in all of our little residential neighborhoods, you're hitting all of the big major parks, and it's those places where kids naturally gather anyway in the summertime, and to provide this kind of support is just phenomenal from the City of Windsor.
4: You got it. It's a supervised barrier-free drop-in program. Families can come and go from this program as they please. It's safe, fun, inclusive. And hopefully they can ride their bikes, they can walk, and the whole family can come.
3: So tell us about, if it is kind of a drop-in, come and go as you please, what's the necessity behind registering?
4: So we just like to know who's come, you know, once they show up, we do put them into, we register them into the program, so that we can keep statistics and know who's coming and going. And we can also, if the program needs to be canceled due to rain, we're going to send that family an email to let them know.
3: Oh, okay, great. So we'll know, you know, if the weather's looking a bit touch and go, we should check our emails to see, you know, whether or not the Soupy program's going to be running that day.
4: You got it. Yep.
3: And what kind of activities are the Soupies going to be doing?
4: So we're going to do a wide variety of activities, similar to like a day camp program. We've got sports, active games, arts and crafts, drama games, and even more. We even have some special events happening at different parks across the city. We've partnered with different organizations like Windsor Police, OPP, and they're going to be offering some special events. So we encourage families to visit the City of Windsor website to take a look at our calendar so that they can see what's happening in the different parks.
3: So it's just from 5 to 8 p.m., so it's not like it's a whole day program or anything, but it is happening every evening. Are there any recommendations for what kids should bring with them, you know, bring a snack, bring a water? What can they bring with them for this program?
4: You got it. Encourage the children to bring...
3: Okay, I think we've lost Nikki right now. We're going to see if we can get her back on the line. You can find a little bit more information about the Soupy program if you head over to citywindsor.ca. There is some information there, as well as on the City of Windsor Facebook page. That's where I saw it. You can see they've got a little poster there about the Soupy program. It is ages 4 to 17, which is shocking to me. Now, my kids are a little bit older, as you've heard me say in the program before. My youngest is 11. I think he's going to love this program. I went ahead and registered him. Even for the older kids, so just to give them that place where they can connect and have a little bit of supervision, have a little bit of connection. If you've sent your kids out to the park and they've been playing on their own, at that age, you know that sometimes there's some social things that can pop up. It's nice to know that we've got those supervisors that are hanging out in the park, providing a little bit of support and maybe some guided activities that help to give a little focus to what the kids are doing out there. Arts and crafts, sports and games. You can see some of the pictures from past years where kids are you know, playing some fun drama games and hanging out, doing some different kind of interactive activities that get them up on their feet, get them connected with other kids. I think we got Nikki back on the line right now. Nikki, are you there?
4: I'm here.
3: Hey, so I was just saying, we've got great supervisors that are providing some support to our kids. Where are these supervisors coming from? Are they going to be more hands-on camp counselors really guiding and leading these games for our kids?
4: Yeah, so these are our City of Windsor Recreation staff. So they come with a lot of training and experience. Most of them have worked in summer camp programs. So they're going to bring that experience to make it a fun and exciting summer.
3: Awesome. So where's the best place to go if you want more information on the program or if you'd like to register?
4: So visit activewindsor.ca. You can get registered online. And then come on, show up to the parks. Again, look for that blue flag. It's a large blue flag that says Soupy across it. We're going to have staff there ready to check you in for your first day.
3: Okay, right on. Well, we will be there. You can definitely see some of my kids hanging out at these programs. I'm going to be sending them out to the parks for sure. Nikki, thank you so much for joining us.
4: We look forward to it. Thanks.
3: All right. That's Nikki LeBlanc. She's the manager of community centers for the City of Windsor. Talking about the Soupy program, if you need more information or if you've got kids and you just want to send them out to the park, you can sign them up anytime throughout the summer at activewindsor.ca. Or you can also just send them out to the park and they will be doing some registration there as well. As I said, check out some of the pictures online. Great opportunity to hang out with other kids in your community, to maybe meet some new friends and to have a little bit of guidance and a little bit of support from our skilled city staff and, you know, almost like little camp counselors, people who have a lot of experience working with our kids and will be able to provide some summer fun. We've got lots more fun for you right here on this program. Coming up, we are going to be talking about some great summer events that are happening right here in Windsor Essex, what you can do with your weekend. And I want to know, how are you beating the heat this weekend? Are you going to be indoors? Are you going to be outdoors? Let me know what you are up to. You can send us a text, 519-792-2559, 519-792-CKLW. Do you remember the Soupy program? I remember when it first came back. I think it's only been back I want to say 2 years, maybe? I don't know. Anyway, it's only been back for a short time. But if you are of a certain age, you may remember growing up with the Soupy program and being able to go and hang out in the park and have, you know, lots of guided activities and support and fun. And I want to know, do you have a little nostalgia? It does inspire a little nostalgia for me, being able to go to the park and hang out and you know, made some good friends back in those days. Those were the people that you went to school with and you were able to reconnect with them. And yeah, it was a good time. It was a good time. Where are you sending your kids this summer? Are you going to send them out to the park, or are you doing more of a formal camp thing? Do you have recommendations? What are you doing? What do people do with their kids anymore? I mean, I feel like camp is so expensive anymore. There's something like this free program from the City of Windsor, although it is in the evening, it is a great opportunity to keep them social and keep them out and active.
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1: 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Getting caught up on Windsor Essex, The Shift.

0: Welcome back to The Shift. I am your host, Kristen Siapis, hanging out with you this afternoon and getting ready. Ooh, it's getting close, you guys. We're already after 5 o'clock. I'm starting to feel those weekend vibes just creeping in. Starting to get excited about all the exciting things happening this weekend. What are you headed out to this weekend? I want you to send me a text. Let me know what you are doing. We are getting into my favorite time of year for so many different reasons. 519-792-2559. There's the Essex Fun Fest. There's the Hiram Walker 210th birthday celebration at Willisted Manor. There's the High Tea and Garden Party on Sunday at Willisted Manor. Both of those are put on by Time to Go. You can head over to timetogo.ca to find out what they have going on. Get your tickets there. Just great events happening all across our city. The Port Windsor Music and Arts Festival is where I'm headed on Sunday. They've got music. They've got different arts disciplines, poetry, theater, live art performance, dance, all kinds of things happening at the Port Windsor Festival. That's all taking place in Sandwich Town, Mackenzie Hall, both indoors and outdoors. A couple of different venues there, as well as at the Walkerville Brewery. You can find that, find out more information about that online. Of course, the Downtown Windsor Farmers Market is happening this weekend. I always love to do that after I tune in to Live and Local tomorrow morning. I'll be headed over to the Downtown Windsor Farmers Market and picking up some of my fruits and vegetables. Ah, yeah, one of our texters says, I have a seasonal trailer on the beach only 50 minutes away. That's how I ended up spending my Canada Day. I ended up heading out to the beach out by Colchester. Very excited to enjoy some of this weather. Honestly, when it gets hot like that, I hate the heat. I am not a hot weather person, but I made it out to the water on Canada Day, and the heat was not really bothering me that much. I mean, yes, we were baking. It was very hot. I'm not going to deny that. I mean, certainly. But it was bearable in a way that I was not expecting. So make sure you get out to the water. We are so lucky to live on this 100-mile peninsula that we live on. You are never more than 20 minutes away from the water. You can always get out and enjoy some of the wonderful views that we have, the great parks. And we want you to get out and enjoy your weekend. I want to know, how are you spending your weekend? Are you going to be enjoying some of those things? Send us a text. Give us a call. Let us know. 519-792-2559. Are you going to be staying home? And do you anticipate the drop by? As we were discussing earlier this program, we were talking about, you know, having one of those more nostalgic 80s summers and when the doors are open and the kids are out playing. Do you anticipate people stopping by? Do you have the kind of house that you're like, yeah, I don't know, stop by anytime? Or are you the kind of person that's like, absolutely not. You can text me from the driveway. Do not come and knock on my door. You know what? Don't even text me from the driveway. Text me from your house before you even make it out to my house. Let me know. I've got Chris is nodding. Yeah, no. Tell me before you come over. Don't just knock on my door. There's a whole thing about this. You either are a person that's like, sure, drop by anytime. Or you have some sort of culture of that with your friends or your family where it's just no big deal. Garage is open. Come on in. The truck's there. You can come and visit us. Or you're saying absolutely not. Chris, what's your vibe? What do you think?
1: I think that the split between the people is I'm not one who likes hosting parties.
0: Oh, I see.
1: And I think that if you like hosting events, like you love, that's your thing, then you're more apt to just want people to drop by. I am not that person. I will go to the party and then I will Irish goodbye. That way I don't have to clean up afterwards or nothing, and I will text you in my pajamas from my bed going, I had a great time.
0: Oh my God.
1: Before they even notice I'm gone.
0: The Irish goodbye is a whole other thing. I could do an hour on the Irish goodbye. I tell you, I'm so bad. As it comes to a shock to zero people, I'm sure. I'm so bad at the Irish goodbye. I'm like, I announce an Irish goodbye. I'm the person, I'm sitting at the table and I'm like, well, it's time for me to Irish goodbye. Don't tell anyone I'm leaving. I can't. I still announce it.
1: That's my favorite party trick. And actually, we just had a retirement party for Patty Handysides.
0: Yes.
1: Irish goodbye that one.
0: Okay.
1: I didn't say nothing to Patty before leaving.
0: Really?
1: I texted her afterwards. I'm like, you know, it was a pleasure.
0: Have a great retirement, friend.
1: Have a good life.
0: Have a great time.
1: Loved working with you. But I have a coworker. We have a coworker who was like, I kind of

0: want to go, and I want to try the Irish goodbye. She talked to 15 people and like announced that she's like, oh yeah, I'm going to the bathroom.
1: Yeah,
0: and I'm like, you don't tell anyone. And the best part about my Irish goodbye, because like I said, I'm a pro at it, is that I Irish goodbye and I literally walked past the window that everyone was sitting at.
1: Wow.
0: They watched me walk to my car.
1: Not I.
0: Like a ghost.
1: I am not that person. I'm a goodbye at the table, goodbye at the kitchen, goodbye at the front door, goodbye at the driveway. As I'm pulling out, I pull back in. Just one more thing. Hold on. Just one more thing. I am a just one more thing guy. But I also like, I don't know. I feel like, I don't like to be Irish goodbyed. I like when somebody will let me, like, actually say goodbye to them. If somebody Irish goodbyes me, then I'm like, aw.
0: Are you ever going to see these people again?
1: Well, some of them.
0: Then there you go. You'll see them the next time.
1: Oh, my God. Christopher. I just can't. All right. Well, send in your texts. Are you like Chris and you're cruel and heartless and you're happy to do the Irish goodbye? I feel like it's cruel and heartless. I don't know. Maybe it's just me. 519-792-2559. Are you a cruel, heartless Irish goodbyer, or are you a Midwest goodbye? Hold on. Let me box up some leftovers for you. That's my vibe. If you come to my house, you're getting fed. That's my vibe anyway. All right. We're going to take a break. When we come back, we got lots more for you. 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
1: 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Right now we are under two weather alerts, an orange warning for the heat and a severe thunderstorm watch. We might see some rain around 8 p.m. tonight. Looks like it's most likely to hit. Right now, 35 degrees Celsius, 94 degrees Fahrenheit. The humidex, very intense. We're feeling it at 44 or 111 Fahrenheit. Tonight, dropping down to a low of 23 or 73. For tomorrow, risk of a thunderstorm, 40% chance of showers, a high of 32, humidex of 42, and a low of 21. Right now, it's 94 degrees Fahrenheit. That's 35 degrees Celsius.
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8: Five degrees in Windsor, Essex. An orange heat warning and severe thunderstorm watch continue. A windy low of 23 or 73 Fahrenheit. I'm Kathy McMahon, AM 800 News. 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Coming up, many local children going hungry and two ratification votes tomorrow. But first, a troubling spike in the number of drug-related deaths and overdoses in Windsor, Essex. The Opioid and Substance Use Notification System has identified six deaths between June 21st and the 27th. There were also 18 opioid overdose emergency department visits, 17 of them involving fentanyl. On Tuesday, there were 22 calls for substance use calls related to Essex-Windsor EMS. The local substance strategy says during extreme heat events, people using substances may be more likely to experience dehydration, overheating, heat-related illness, and overdose. A worker has been rescued after being trapped inside a grain elevator in Lakeshore. It happened at the Agris facility off Bell River Road around 11 yesterday morning. Fire crews from Lakeshore, Windsor, Kingsville, and Tecumseh, along with the OPP and Essex Windsor EMS, spent 5 hours working to safely free the employee, who was partially buried in corn inside a grain bin. Grain bins and elevators are considered some of the most dangerous environments on farms due to the risk of engulfment, unstable grain, and confined space hazards. A playground fire in Windsor is under investigation. It broke out around 11 o'clock last night at Parent Park near Vimy, destroying 3 pieces of equipment and the rubberized flooring, causing $200,000 in damage. The Windsor Police Arson Unit has determined the fire was intentionally set using a petroleum-based accelerant. Talia Jaworski lives directly behind the park and calls it disappointing.
3: It is, because, like, where the hell are the kids going to go now to play? Like, I know there's the park down there and all that, but the kids in this area.
8: Ward 4 Councillor Mark McKenzie says it's another expense the city did not expect.
9: It doesn't look good. And there's actually a new condo development right behind there as well. The former school was converted into a residential. And so it's so disappointing to see things like this.
8: McKenzie spoke last month about an increase in park vandalism. Photos of the fire damage can be found on the AM 800 website. A heavy police presence at Fairlane Mall in Michigan. Sources told 7 News Detroit that 3 people have been shot and 2 are dead following an altercation today. Witnesses say the shooting happened after a fight between 2 men. Dearborn police are asking people to avoid the area. Windsor Essex food banks are heading into the summer with high demand, especially among children. CEO of the UHC Hub of Opportunities, June Muir, says many have lost access to school nutrition programs now that classes are out until the fall.
10: No child should have to carry the burden of wondering where their next meal will come from.
8: To help, more than 4,000 child-friendly After the Bell food packs are being distributed. But Muir says donations of healthy snacks are needed, like granola bars, applesauce, cereal, tuna, and peanut butter. There are mixed results for sales of Windsor-made vehicles. A report from Stellantis shows over 2,500 Chrysler Grand Caravans have been sold so far this year. That's down 23% from the same time last year. Pacifica sales are 13% higher, with over 6,100 sold. Sales of the Dodge Charger have risen 31%, with 473 moving off dealership lots. There are 2 ratification meetings being held tomorrow in Windsor for members of Unifor Local 195. Workers at Maurice Transportation will vote on their tentative pact at 10 a.m. Those at A.G. Simpson will hold their vote at 11:30. Details of the agreements have not been released, but the union is recommending acceptance. The federal government is asking unions and employers for more feedback on how to smooth out the wrinkles in Canada's labor relationships. Ottawa's doing a second round of consultations on the future of the labor code this summer. Jobs Minister Patty Hajdu says the aim is to prevent blow-ups between the parties to keep them at the bargaining table.
11: Ultimately, the goal of these consultations is to understand how to minimize those times. Those times where relationships are so frayed, where people are so angry with each other that coming to an agreement about the next 5 years seems like an impossible task.
8: Hajdu says modernizing the labor code could include guardrails or alternatives to using Section 107, which has become a controversial tool to scuttle work stoppages in recent years. AM 800 News on air every 30 minutes and online anytime at am800cklw.com. It is 5:35. The forecast up next.
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0: 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Well, there are two weather alerts in place right now. We have an orange warning due to the heat, and we also have a severe thunderstorm watch in effect right now. The current conditions are 35 degrees Celsius, 94 degrees Fahrenheit. The Humidex is feeling like 111 Fahrenheit or 44 Celsius. Tonight we are dropping down to a low of 23 or 73. Partly cloudy with a 40% chance of showers and risk of a thunderstorm overnight. For tomorrow, cloudy with a 40% chance of showers, risk of a thunderstorm, a high of 32 with a Humidex of 42, dropping down to a low of 21 tomorrow night. And then Sunday, cloudy with a 40% chance of showers, a high of 28, a low of 20. Monday, a mix of sun and cloud with a high of 28 and a low of 20. Tuesday, a high of 29, a low of 19. I can't believe with all the high temperatures we've had, we're actually going to get down under 20. On Wednesday, a high of 30 and a low of 20. So maybe some relief in the future. We'll see what next week looks like. Right now, though, it's going to stay warm. We've got that orange warning in effect right until tomorrow. 35 degrees Celsius right now, 94 degrees Fahrenheit. That's 44 or 111 with the Humidex.
1: AM 800 traffic. Only one thing to report. Had this texted in that there is a police situation on the intersection of Ottawa and Pierre. Now, I didn't see it pop up on the Windsor Police portal, so I don't know if this is just someone who wants me to correctly pronounce that street as Pierre, but Ottawa and Pierre, the westbound lane is being blocked right now by police. So just a heads up if you happen to be in that area. Besides that, we do have construction, which is going to be starting on Monday. The stuff that's already out there is going to continue or maybe be put on hold for the weekend. Starting Monday, though, East Euro Expressway and Central, the on-off ramps are going to have intermittent lane restrictions. That's for traffic signal infrastructure. That'll start again on Monday and continue on until Friday the 17th. Jefferson will be down to one lane from EC Row to Rhodes, and Rhodes Drive will be reduced to one lane between Paulette and Jefferson with alternating traffic. That starts Monday and goes until July 14th. And then the big one is Droulard Road closed from Edna to Riverside Drive, and Wyandotte Street East closed from Cadillac to Albert. That starts on Monday for the Via Rail Bridge Rehabilitation. Starts Monday, ends October 16th. If you happen to spot issues on the roads or want to correct me on my correct pronunciation of that street, you can always give us a call or a text, 792-2559, or call 792-CKLW.
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0: 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I'm your host, Kristen Siapis. It's 5:41. We are talking right now about a local artist who is fundraising to support the Windsor Youth Center and the Sandwich Teen Action Group, and he's doing it in a very unique way. I think we've talked about it on this program before, but the walk that TJ Travis has started on is now underway. He started July 1st on Parliament Hill in Ottawa, and he is walking all the way to Jackson Park in Windsor to celebrate and he should be on time to celebrate Emancipation Day in the traditional place of the Emancipation Day celebrations locally. That 750 kilometer walk is now underway. It's called 750 for Peace and Unity, from Ottawa to Windsor with love. We've got TJ Travis on the line right now. Good afternoon, TJ. How are you enjoying the heat out there?
1: Good afternoon. It's hot. It's hot, but we've had rotating storms out here. The storms have been a bigger deal out here, I guess, than the heat, really. And they've kind of cooled things off, but yeah, we've seen some pretty wild storms out here.
0: Wow. Well, I mean, I imagine you're going to see all kinds of weather on this trip. Now, you're walking between 20 and 30 kilometers a day, I think. Is that about the average?
1: Yeah, we're right around 30 to 35.
0: Okay.
1: As an average right now.
0: Okay, wow. And how's it been going so far? So you started on July 1st. We are now into day 3 of the walk. You've mentioned you've experienced some storms. What's it been like so far?
1: It's been an incredible adventure. We arrived in Ottawa, Parliament Hill, really, really early, anticipating Canada Day celebrations and a lot of people being there, and also knowing that it's going to be very, very hot. You know, my goal is to be able to get my kilometers in before we hit like that the peak time of 3 o'clock.
0: Mm-hmm.
1: So I left Parliament Hill at around maybe 9 o'clock or so, and I thought I was making pretty good time, and then a storm cloud showed up, and then there was flooding, and there was no real place like to take shelter.
0: Oh, no.
1: I was able to still knock out 35 kilometers that day, walking from Ottawa into Manitouk.
0: Okay.
1: And then I sheltered myself in a bus shelter.
0: Okay.
1: And then my wife Nini and the dog, they came and picked me up and carried me back to the motel. We're currently staying in Brockville. We're here till January 6th or July 6th.
0: Right.
1: So this is kind of our main sort of station. I'm kind of walking out of this area. So I'm just finishing today a walk from Brockville into North Augusta.
0: Wow. So you've got a long walk ahead of you. We'll have to check in with you as we get a little bit closer to Emancipation Day. Tell us a little bit about the reason for this walk. Why would you like to walk 750 and what is this, what kind of message are you hoping to bring?
1: So one of the things that's most important to me is honoring the legacy of my ancestors who arrived to Canada as freedom seekers via the Underground Railroad in the 1850s. The resilience and the sacrifice that they made was specifically for future generations. You know, so picking up the legacy, that torch from them, it's on my heart to also serve the youth. So I'm walking 750 kilometers starting at Parliament Hill, symbolic of Canada being that place of freedom and hope for the ancestors when they came over,
0: mm-hmm.
1: and then finishing in Windsor at Jackson Park, the home of the greatest freedom show on earth, the Emancipation Celebration. And if you're going to walk that distance, you know, why not raise some money for like really, really important youth outreach programs? I was a kid that grew up at the Sandwich Teen Action Group. I remember being there in the 90s. The supports and the mentorship that were provided for me in that space set the tone for the rest of my life. I also had the blessing of being on the founding board of the Windsor Youth Center. So coming full circle, it seemed appropriate for this year's initiative to support those two organizations. And I do encourage people to, if they can, visit the website of each organization, and you can make your donation directly to their webpage. You'll be able to receive a charitable donation that way. And it really, really helps. It really, really helps these organizations who are doing the really, really heavy lifting as far as supporting our youth.
0: Yeah, I see on your GoFundMe fundraiser here that donations are actually paused for your fundraiser in particular. That specifically, we want people to reroute those donations. If they are interested in supporting your cause, go directly to the Sandwich Teen Action Group, go directly to the Windsor Youth Center, and your money can make that much more impact and help the teens and the youth in our community.
1: Absolutely. We have a great opportunity to really help make an impact. The Windsor Youth Center, they've been serving the immediate needs of at-risk and unhoused youth since 2011, doing heavy, heavy lifting. And the Sandwich Teen Action Group, they've been doing the work since the very early 90s. It can be tough enough to run the programs and to do the administration. You know, if these organizations don't need to be trying to find funds to run these programs, I think that's really, really important. So if you can give anything, and if you can't give anything now, just share the post. Share the poster. I'm going live several times every day. We're building a community. Just share. It's estimated that I'll walk approximately 1.2 million steps from Ottawa into Windsor, and if we were able to raise one dime per step, that would like launch these organizations, you know, into their future.
0: Oh, wow. Yeah. What a difference that could make. What an incredible impact. Well, thank you so much for doing this, for talking with us and for letting us know how it's going. I guess we can maybe check in with you a little bit later. I want to hear about your first pair of shoes that wears out. I want to hear about the pain and the blisters, but I feel like you haven't quite made it there yet. We got to get you walking a little bit more. You must have been doing a ton of training to get ready for this.
1: Yeah, I spent the last 6 months doing conditioning, testing shoes, testing diet. A lot of conditioning went into the preparation for the walk, and it's really paying off. I'm almost 100 kilometers into the walk now, and my body's holding up really, really good. I'm taking all the necessary precautions to make sure that I'm caring for my body as I move through, but it's been really, really successful so far. So I'm feeling very strong and very positive about, you know, returning home in very, very good spirits.
0: Awesome.
1: And I do encourage, please do continue to follow. You are welcome to check in on me anytime, whether it's sitting down or it's on the road. Tomorrow morning, I'll be making my way to Mallorytown, and I get to have a day off in Kingston in a couple of days, so I'm looking forward to that.
0: Right on. Well, we wish you all the best. If people want to follow along with your journey, where's the best place to find you online?
1: They can find me on Facebook at TJ Travis, TEAJAITRAVIS, or 750 for Peace. If anybody's listening and you want to know more information, if you Google 750 for Peace, you'll see all of the promoting that I've been doing up to this point. Any information that you need, on the posters, I have QR codes that'll bring you to each organization that we're supporting to make donations. It'll bring you right to their donation page. 750 for Peace will get anybody any information they need to know about this walk and it'll also help you to follow the walk. I go live several times a day. Sometimes it's because I get lonely on the highway, and sometimes it's just to let people know, despite the heat, I'm healthy and I'm making it to my destination.
0: All right. Well, we wish you all the best. TJ, thank you so much for being with us today.
1: Thanks a bunch. We'll talk soon.
0: All right. We'll talk soon. That's TJ Travis, a Windsor artist and storyteller, walking a 750-kilometer trek across southern Ontario to promote peace and raise funds for those local youth organizations. 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

0: Right, let's take a final check of the weather for your Friday evening. AM800 weather brought to you by St. Clair College. To meet the demand in our community, there's added capacity in ECE, early childhood education, and pre-health programs starting in the fall. Go to stclaircollege.ca for all the program details. Right now, we are under two weather alerts. We have an orange warning due to the heat that is going to continue into the weekend. And we are under a severe thunderstorm watch right now. There is a band of storms that's making its way across Michigan right now. Lots of tornado warnings and thunderstorm warnings happening across Michigan as it approaches us. Looks like that system is going to maybe hit us around 7 or 8 p.m. We could see some storm before that, some precipitation. And right now, it looks like it's a little bit south of Windsor, might be cutting across the county, but we'll see how it develops over the next couple of hours. So keep an eye out for that. Severe thunderstorm watch is in effect right now. Right now, conditions as of Windsor Airport, we've got 35 degrees Celsius, 94 degrees Fahrenheit. The humidex feeling like 44 or 111. Tonight, partly cloudy with a 40% chance of showers and the risk of a thunderstorm, dropping down to a low of 23 or 73. On Saturday for tomorrow, cloudy with a 40% chance of showers, risk of a thunderstorm, a high of 32 with a humidex of 42, although we will drop down tomorrow evening to a low of 21 or 70. And I think as we get some precipitation potentially over the weekend, we might have a little break in this weather. Sunday, we're looking at a high of 28 or 82 and a low of 20 or 68 for Sunday evening. It's going to be lower in the 80s for the rest of the week. We'll be experiencing a little more seasonal temperatures, a high of 28 and a low of 20 on Monday, high of 29 and a low of 19 on Tuesday, a high of 30 and a low of 20 on Wednesday, and then a high of 30 on Thursday as well. Right now, 94 degrees Fahrenheit, 35 degrees Celsius, and that severe thunderstorm watch is in effect.
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0: Folks, you are listening to The Shift, and what a week it has been. I'm very grateful to have been able to spend some time with you this week, hanging out. Now that Patty Handysides has retired, it's a great opportunity to be able to spend a little bit of time with you until we have a permanent host for this program. I love hanging out with you this Friday afternoon and sharing all that is going on in news and weather and current events, and maybe sharing some of our weekend plans. Thanks to all of our texters for texting in, being a part of today's program, everybody who called in, and thank you to our producer, Chris Byrne, who is hanging out with me all afternoon, no matter how annoying I am. He loves to hang out with me. Right, Chris? Right, Chris?
2: That's why I played some Nickelback for you.
0: Thank you. I appreciate
2: it. Fond farewell. Thank you very much for a great week, Kristen.
0: It's been quite a week. It's been quite a time. Thank you. It's been kind of a weird week with that little gap for Canada Day, but we hope you've had a great week and we survived the heat wave together. Now, looking ahead to this weekend, I hope everybody has a great weekend. No matter what you do, headed out to Essex Fun Fest or the Farmers Market, maybe touring around the county or enjoying the best of what Windsor Essex has to offer. I will see you at the Port Windsor Music and Arts Festival this Sunday. Have a great weekend, everyone.
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0: Windsor playground destroyed by fire, and police say it was no accident.
1: We drove by with the kids this morning, and they were devastated to see it was just melted.
0: What investigators say was used to start the blaze and how much damage was left behind. Essex Council will consider another push for federal funding to help build a long-awaited sports complex.
2: Either way, we know it's time to move forward with this project.
0: And if you're looking to become a firefighter in Windsor, your chance to apply is coming up fast.
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4: Good evening and thank you for joining us on CTV Windsor and AM 800. I'm Sanjay Maru. Stephanie is off tonight. Police are investigating a major arson at a neighborhood playground. Windsor fire crews were called Thursday night to Parent Park in South Walkerville, where the playground was fully engulfed in flames. Investigators say the fire was deliberately set, about $200,000 in damage. CTV's Bob Bellachico is at the park for us and joins us now with the latest. Bob.
5: Well, Sanjay, let me tell you, it's not a happy day here for the children in this neighborhood. Their playground went up in smoke last night. The smell of rubber is just, it's brutal. It's almost suffocating. The city of Windsor has put up barricades. Residents around here are not happy with what happened.
6: Yeah, it's putting it out.
5: A playground fire late Thursday night left one neighbor fearing the worst. Talia Drowski, who lives directly behind the park, noticed an orange glow at the back window.
6: I started noticing like an orange glow. And I thought, I'm like, oh crap, our roof's on fire or something. Then I went outside, like, nope, nothing, but I smell something burning. Started walking back this way, I thought our living room was on fire, and then realizing it's actually the park, and yeah, it was a blaze.
5: Damage to the park is pegged at $200,000.
7: I'm sad.
5: According to Windsor Police, the playground fire was intentionally set using a petroleum-based accelerant, and they are looking for answers. Some residents claim to have heard fireworks prior to the blaze.
8: If you heard fireworks, if you heard anything, stop somebody in the area. Give us that information, because any little piece of information could actually break open a case for us.
1: We drove by with the kids this morning, and they were devastated to see it was just melted, and that's their favorite park, so they were literally crying about it. I felt really bad.
9: It was really fun to play there, because I love the swing in the, like, playing tag there. But now it's burnt down, so I'm sad.
5: There is another park 6 blocks away, but it won't be usable due to scheduled upgrades.
1: They're starting to do the one at Optus apparently next week, so there'll be no playgrounds within walking distance for probably the rest of the summer.
5: A city official tells CTV News this is the third playground fire in Windsor in the last 5 years.
10: This is a big problem. These are taxpayers' dollars that were wisely invested by City Council into a neighborhood amenity in that playground that has been lost now, and it's going to be a considerable amount of money to replace it.
5: That money comes from the pockets of the taxpayer. Vandalism costs are in the budget, but this fire alone is going to eat up a big chunk of that.
10: Whether it's damage to our garbage receptacles or our bathrooms in the parks, it does all add up. And although we budget for it, we certainly are seeing it far exceed that this year.
5: Now the city of Windsor has to find money in the budget to replace the playground here. And as you heard, it's probably going to cost upwards of $200,000. Now the city is going to keep the barricades up until they can remove the playground and ensure that the area is safe for all of the residents, including the children. Timeline on that one, Sanjay, unfortunately, there is none. Back over to you.
4: Gary Steen there, CTV's Bob Bellachico reporting for us tonight. Turning now to another arson investigation, police are asking for help identifying a suspect in a suspicious residential fire. Officers were called just after 3 a.m. on June 20th to a multi-unit residence in the 1100 block of Droulard Road. Windsor Fire and Rescue doused the fire. No one was inside at the time. Police say the fire caused more than $1 million in damage. The Windsor Police Arson Unit releasing this surveillance image of a suspect seen near the property shortly before the fire began. Anyone with information is requested to contact Windsor Police or Crime Stoppers. Now, while the playground in Parent Park will take some time to recover, another one is about to undergo a major facelift. Construction is underway on a new accessible playground at Optimist Memorial Park in Windsor. The project includes a large nature and forest-themed play area, rubber safety surfacing, new sidewalks, and drainage improvements. The playground will remain closed while work continues through mid-August, weather permitting. Residents are being asked to stay clear of the construction zone. The project is part of the city's playground replacement program, a $16.3 million investment that will replace 35 playgrounds and build a new super playground at Lansbury Park. Essex Council will consider taking another shot at securing millions of dollars in federal funding for a long-awaited sports complex. The town says demand for soccer fields and baseball diamonds has outgrown the facilities it has now, and even if the grant application is not successful, council is being requested to move ahead with the next phase of the project. CTV's Chris Campbell is in the newsroom now with more. Chris.
11: Yes, Sanjay. For more than a decade, local sports organizations have been asking Essex to build more playing fields. Now, council is being asked to apply for up to $5.2 million in federal funding to help make that happen. But the town says the project won't stop if that money doesn't come through.
12: The town of Essex says it's running out of space for the growing number of athletes using its local fields. A report going to council notes Essex Center now has just four baseball diamonds, down from nine after schools were built on former playing fields. It also points out there are only four soccer fields left serving both youth and adult leagues.
2: We've had several user groups lobby council over the years. We actually don't have enough soccer and baseball amenities in Essex. Fingers crossed we get a grant, but either way, we know it's time to move forward with this project.
12: Council is being asked to apply to the federal Build Community Stronger Fund for up to $5.2 million towards a $13 million sports complex. If approved, the project would add baseball diamonds, washrooms, storage, utilities, and artificial turf fields designed for multiple sports. If the application isn't successful, administration is recommending the town move ahead regardless, using municipal funding to pay for a second phase estimated at about $4 million.
13: We needed it 10, 15 years ago, and now we need it really desperate because our handling extensions will be going through in 2027. We've had a lot of people that are raising their kids. They want to play baseball and soccer, and they're taking them outside of Essex because they just don't have the facilities.
12: That pressure is expected to grow even further with the planned Hanland Street extension linked to the Highway 3 expansion, work that could eventually impact the town's remaining soccer fields. Bondi says previous grant applications have fallen short, but this proposal reflects feedback from senior levels of government and demonstrates the town is prepared to invest alongside federal funding.
2: If we get the grant, we'll be successful for close to $5 million, which would, you know, really help us start getting some of the services there faster. We really have to get on it, let the public know, get some community support behind it, and we will know fairly soon whether we get this grant or not.
12: Ward 1 Councillor Joe Guerin, who has been involved in minor sports for years, believes the investment would benefit local families today while helping attract future tournaments and visitors to Essex.
13: We've done hotel studies. We have a hotel coming into town. Should be breaking ground soon. They see the need for hotels, and if we get those hotels and we get the sports field, then we can attract a lot of people to stay right in Essex.
11: If council approves the application Monday night, it will then be submitted to the federal government. The hope, whether federal funding comes through or not, is to have people playing on the new sports fields by this time next year. Sanjay?
4: All right, something I'm sure a lot of people in Essex and the surrounding area will be following closely. CTV's Chris Campbell reporting for us in studio tonight. And as we cap off the work week, we bring in CTV meteorologist Julie Atchison for our first look at the forecast. Julie, still hot out there.
14: Yeah, extreme heat gripping southern Ontario. Heat warnings in effect stretching from Windsor east towards Toronto and into southern Quebec. Now the yellow popping up here tonight, severe thunderstorms, so that supersedes the heat warning indicated by the yellow with thunderstorms bubbling up in the last few hours. Temperatures have been extreme, to say the least, through the week. Temperature this afternoon in the city climbing to 34 degrees and feeling even warmer than that. It's extremely hot out there this evening. I am watching an area scattered showers and thunderstorms develop. Our probability of storms will increase after about 8 o'clock tonight. So we will have a risk window until about 11 p.m. Temperature wise, yeah, we're going to hold at 32 towards 8 o'clock, about a 40% chance. And then that drops off, still feeling like 36 at midnight. I do have some relief to share with you on the extended forecast. We'll take a look at that, but a hot start to the weekend. Your local weather details are ahead.
4: In a horrific crime, two Ontario women have been sentenced to life in prison with no chance of parole for 25 years for the murder of a 12-year-old boy.
15: I want the public to know that these boys mattered, that everyone cared about them, that they were children, that they weren't problems, that they didn't need... These women were terrible people, and they're being held accountable for their actions.
4: Brandy Cooney and Becky Hamber were found guilty of first-degree murder in the boy's death. They were also convicted of forcible confinement, assault with a weapon, and failing to provide the necessities of life for their treatment of the boy's brother. A first responder in Burlington telling the court the boy was found dead in the couple's dungeon-like basement in 2022. Cooney and Hamber had been trying to adopt the boys. Both claimed they were wrongfully convicted. A rescue effort in hazardous conditions yesterday at a grain farm in Lakeshore was successful. Emergency crews spent much of the day rescuing a worker trapped inside a grain elevator at the Agris facility. Police say Lakeshore Fire Rescue and Essex Windsor EMS worked for 5.5 hours to safely extricate the employee. Once freed, the worker was transported to hospital for treatment. There's no word yet on the extent of the worker's injuries or what led to the incident. The circumstances surrounding how the worker became trapped have not been disclosed. Enwin utilities crews are on the ground helping restore power in the Woodstock area after severe thunderstorms and high winds knocked out electricity to thousands across Ontario. At the height of the outages, about 90,000 customers province-wide were without power. Restoration efforts are still underway today. Enwin says its crews were deployed last night through the Ontario Mutual Aid Group and is already on the ground assisting local hydro workers. The utility stresses the deployment will not affect service in Windsor or Elk Energy's coverage area, where crews remain fully staffed. Canadians with low to modest incomes will receive the first quarterly payment of a new financial assistance initiative today, which replaces the GST-HST credit. Ottawa is making the first regular payment of the Canada Groceries and Essentials Benefit, or CGEB. The amount people will receive depends on how many children they might have, as well as their marital status. Ottawa says this assistance, which amounts to 25% more than people received under the previous program, will provide relief to Canadians struggling with expenses. Windsor-Essex's housing market continued to cool in June with sales and prices both down from a year ago. The Windsor-Essex County Association of Realtors, or WECAR, says 476 homes sold last month, 24 fewer than in June of last year. The average sale price was just more than $566,000, about $17,000 lower than a year ago. So far this year, just under 2,600 homes have sold across the region, about 130 fewer than at the same point last year. Most June sales were between $420,000 and $700,000, while more than 2,200 properties remained available at the end of the month. WECAR President Alyssa Ismail says that inventory is giving some buyers more leverage.
16: If you're a buyer either in your starter home or in like your middle rung house and you're looking to move up in the market, great time to do that. Just because of the abundance of inventory in those higher price points, it does allow buyers a little bit more room for negotiation, where you're still seeing a decent amount of activity in that middle rung and especially in that lower level price point.
4: Unifor Local 195 has scheduled two ratification meetings for this Saturday. 24 unionized workers at Morris Transportation reached a tentative deal on June 24th, and workers at A.G. Simpson came to an agreement on July 1st. Local 195 represents 75 workers at the automotive supplier on Eugenie Street East. For both deals, the union is recommending acceptance of the new collective agreements. Both meetings take place at the Union Hall on Sum Avenue. Well, the city of Windsor is opening applications for firefighters starting Monday morning. The online application window will remain open until September 21st at 4:30 p.m. Officials say no late submissions will be accepted. To apply, candidates must be at least 18 years old, legally entitled to work in Canada, hold an Ontario secondary school diploma or equivalent, a valid Class D license with a Z endorsement, and a current standard first aid and basic life support certificate. Applications will only be accepted online through the City of Windsor's website. City Hall Square is rolling back the clock next Friday with the return of Wheels Nights. It's one of several free activities designed to encourage residents to explore Windsor this summer. The free event is part of Windsor's Staycation Activation Program, inspired by the city's beloved Wheels Skating Rink. This event plans to transform the downtown square into an outdoor roller rink. From 6 to 10 p.m., visitors can enjoy music, DJs, themed entertainment, colorful lighting, and roller skate rentals. The family-friendly event is presented in partnership with the Downtown Windsor Business Improvement Association. We want to hear from you. Do you have a comment or question, an idea for a great story? Text us at 10400. You can also send photos and video. Coming up on Windsor's News Leader, a major boost for Windsor's auto sector. Dodge Charger sales are roaring ahead, up a stunning 31%. And later, activity is ramping up around Madison Square Garden in New York, where Taylor Swift and Travis Kelce are reportedly getting married.
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22: 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And I didn't run. 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That's the biggest gift I got, which is from being a prisoner to being a loving father, which is what I always wanted.
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4: 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A European court has ruled against Google in a major antitrust case.
0: The court, second chamber hereby, first, dismisses the appeal. Second, orders Google LLC and Alphabet Inc. to bear their own costs and to pay those incurred by the European Commission.
4: Google was fighting a record $7 billion fine that was imposed 8 years ago for using its Android operating system to block rivals. The tech giant made agreements which forced phone manufacturers to pre-install Google Search, Chrome, and Google Play while also blocking them from using rival Android systems. Google appealed to the Luxembourg-based Court of Justice of the EU. A spokesperson for Google says the judgment failed to take account its investment to ensure Android remains open, interoperable, and free. The U.S. ambassador to Canada is hopeful that Canada and the U.S. can put together a trade deal in spite of the U.S. decision to not renew the current North American Trade Agreement, or CUSMA.
1: Hopefully, we can resolve some of the irritants and some of the other issues that are out there, and we can put together a great trade agreement. It would be good for the Canadian people, it would be good for the American people, and we can move forward. But we'll have to wait and see.
4: Speaking with CTV Ottawa this morning, Ambassador Pete Hoekstra said he never thought it would take this long to reach an agreement, but Hoekstra says he is very optimistic that the two countries can work out their differences on trade. Earlier this week, the United States said it was opting against renewing CUSMA in its current form, meaning the trilateral trade deal will face an annual review. Industry Minister Melanie Joly also responding to Washington's decision.
3: My message to Canadians is we've got your back, we're working with you, and we're building Canada strong. And these are not only slogans, these are real decisions that we're taking as a government to protect jobs and create jobs across the country.
4: Joly stressing that the deal remains in place as talks continue with U.S. officials. The deadline to renew was July 1st. Many Albertans are welcoming news that a proposed pipeline to southern British Columbia is moving closer to reality, with at least one private company expressing interest in backing the project. CTV's Mike LeCouture has the political response to the pipeline announcement.
6: The Alberta Pipeline Project is officially being handed over to the Major Projects Office. The provincial and federal governments are investing in the project with the federally owned Trans Mountain Corporation in order to build the pipeline.
7: What the federal government is doing is creating the conditions to unlock that private investment. So there's enormous private investment that's going to come.
6: But some former oil executives question where exactly that investment is going to come from.
8: There were no shippers, there were no oil sands producers in the room saying that they were committed to actually move forward with this project.
6: Pembina Pipeline Corporation will have a minority stake, and Carney pointed to the government-owned Trans Mountain Pipeline as an example of a project that is profitable.
9: Certainly, climate change is no longer a priority.
6: Former Liberal Environment Minister Stephen Guilbeault resigned as an MP because of the Prime Minister's climate policies, and he's concerned about the impacts of that shift.
9: We're seeing record heat waves in Northeast Canada. The Prime Minister's plane couldn't take off because of extreme weather event on Canada Day. We had to cancel part of Canada Day.
6: Despite that, the Prime Minister managed to thread the political needle

0: in BC, he's not in favor of a pipeline, but BC is going to get a cut of it. They're not going to push. They're not going to go to court over this.
1: While the province is on board, the Union of BC Indian Chiefs is raising concerns not only about the environmental impacts, but also questioning whether or not the First Nations along the route have given their consent to this new project. Mike Lecouture, CTV News, Ottawa.
2: Officials with Stellantis are reporting an increase in sales up 6% in the first half of 2026 compared to last year. They say the Windsor-built minivans are maintaining their position as Canada's best-selling minivan. There was a 13% increase in sales for the Chrysler Pacifica, while the Dodge Charger saw a 31% gain. There was a 23% decline, however, for the Grand Caravan. Stellantis officials also say, based on these results, they're looking at expanding their lineup up in the coming months. The next World Cup game will be played in Houston tomorrow. Now, this is a David and Goliath matchup. The home team, however, has been defying odds all tournament. CTV's Heather Wright is in Houston with more.
3: Well, we are starting to see more Canadian fans show up here in Houston as we are now less than 24 hours away from Canada versus Morocco.
4: This is uncharted territory for Canada's men's soccer team. They have never made it this far in the World Cup, but despite the daunting task ahead, the team says they are calm and relaxed.
5: We wanted to make sure that we got to the point in the tournament where we're going to get to play, you know, an actual Goliath. And that's what this Moroccan team is. So it's about going out there, enjoying it, understanding that the whole world's going to be watching. So let's go out there and put our, you know, our best foot forward.
4: Canada faced Morocco 4 years ago in Qatar, the final match of the group stage. They lost 2-1 and didn't advance to the knockout round, but the performance of the Canadians made an impression on Morocco.
6: It was a hard game, very good team. Very fit team also. I think that we started very well. I think even it was maybe one of the hardest game in the group stage.
4: Coach Jesse Marsh says his team is ready for what will be their toughest match by far in this tournament against a team that is at the top of their game.
7: The confidence that the team had, the swagger they played with, like, we know we're in for a massive challenge against a really talented team.
3: Alistair Johnson said today the team is focused on playing the game, not the occasion. And the team is preparing for what is going to be a loud stadium with a capacity of nearly 69,000 fans. Heather Wright, CTV News, Houston.
2: And this takes us to a rather interesting question of the day. Do you believe the FIFA World Cup is the most exciting sporting event in the world? Go to our website to cast your vote. Yesterday we asked if you have ever rescued an animal in distress. Out of 500 responses, 58% say yes, they have. Taylor Swift and Travis Kelce are tying the knot at Madison Square Garden today in what's being described as the American equivalent of a royal wedding. Details about the ceremony have been shrouded in secrecy, but as CTV's Allison Bamford shows us, Swifties around the world are celebrating.
8: From last year's Rose Garden engagement to a Madison Square Garden wedding, it's a day fans have been waiting for. For years, Swifties have followed along with the singer's love, loss, and heartbreak. It's a love story, baby, just say yes. And today they get to celebrate Taylor Swift's real-life love story.
9: She's been singing about love for her entire career, so it's just really exciting to see that she's now found someone that seems to match her energy and her excitement for life.
8: Kalea Baker is enchanted with Swift's Lover era, her bathroom a nod to the artist's seventh studio album. She's been following every detail of Taylor Swift and Travis Kelce's Manhattan wedding all the way from Saskatchewan.
9: I would love to see what her dress or dresses look like because she's had so many fashion moments over her 20-year career.
8: The Prairie Province has quite the connection to the singer. 2 years ago, Saskatchewan Swifties set an unofficial record crafting the world's longest friendship bracelet, bringing fans closer to each other and their favorite artist.
10: We all feel that we are her friend. We do listen to her when we're sad or when we're happy. Or like, there's a Taylor song for every emotion that you have. So for us, we're probably more invested simply because we know she's going to have a good day.
8: 3,000 kilometers away in the heart of Manhattan, fans there are trying to catch a glimpse on the big day, made nearly impossible with police barricades and tents set up to shield the arrival of the couple's 1,000 guests.

0: I think that we should honor that. And if we need gates and guards to do all of that, then that's what we need.
1: Amid all the speculation, one thing fans say is for certain. Inside the New York City venue, today will be a fairy tale. Allison Bamford, CTV News.
2: In Toronto, the TSX gaining 308 points while American markets were closed for Independence Day. The Canadian dollar is down a tenth of a cent today. And on commodity markets, gold gains more than $61 an ounce. Oil adds 9 cents a barrel.
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0: just take it easy. Drink lots of water, especially if you are exercising. And best to leave that until the early morning or late evening. Now, the thing about this forecast, though, through the week, Sanjay, is we've had the evening temperatures holding on to that extreme heat. And that'll be the case as we head out tonight. 34 degrees are high today, just a couple degrees shy of the record. Set back in the 60s, 26 degrees are low temperature. So 26 degrees. Now, a normal daytime high for this time of year is around 28. So when you compare that with what's a normal, we're not even seeing any cooling relief at night. 34 degrees in Essex County as we head to outlying areas, anywhere between 33 and 34. Now, the Humidex is playing a big factor, feeling close to 42 in the city as we head east towards Toronto, feeling close to a 44. Now, the forecast tonight will feature some gusty conditions. So the winds have really picked up out there this afternoon. It almost feels like a blast furnace out there. In terms of our forecast through the weekend, still quite hot and humid for your Saturday, but by Sunday you'll notice a change. Now the heat is going to break, but the humidity will be staying with us. So you will notice a bit of relief as we head into Sunday, Monday, although it's summertime, so temperatures are still going to be quite hot and humid. Now we do have a stationary boundary just off to the north, and on the southern part of this boundary, that's where all the heat and humidity is. On the northern flank of it, we are seeing some scattered showers and some thunderstorms along that boundary. That's going to slip through on a Saturday. So once again, we will have the risk for thunderstorms developing. We've had some good storms developing in through Michigan, and that's why I've left in that risk window as we head into the early, late evening. As we push past about 10 o'clock, that probability once again will be dropping off. As we head across the country, it's the long wave upper pattern that's driving our weather forecast, and that's going to shift a bit. So we've started to see that shift, so it's flattening the ridge over the Great Lakes, and that will shift things as we head into next week. But as we take a look at the Great Lakes Basin tonight, you can see where the heat is, and that has moved into the Maritime provinces. Overnight, we'll dip down between 21 and 23 degrees across Essex County. Possibilities, some thunderstorms rumbling through. They'll be hit and miss across southern Ontario. Same weather story for Saturday, hit and miss thunderstorms. Some areas not getting any rain at all, while other areas picking up heavy amounts of moisture. Weather story heading into Sunday, once again, possibility of showers and thunderstorms. Likely more widespread on Sunday. So your forecast from Essex County. In downtown tomorrow, 32 degrees in the afternoon. It'll feel like 40. So 32, I guess that is a bit better than 34 to 35. But what you'll notice on Sunday is the change, 28. So it's still going to feel like the mid-30s, but not like the mid-40s. Our NRK forecast as we head toward Monday, a mix of sun and cloud in 28. And conditions looking quieter next week. Daytime highs from 28 to 30 will be without the intense heat and humidity, without that fuel for the thunderstorms. So daytime highs looking quite pleasant. If you have planned some holidays next week, it's going to be a good one. Mix the sun and cloud a Monday right through Friday with daytime highs hovering between 28 and 30.
1: Oysters from a Prince Edward Island-based company are being recalled due to possible shellfish contamination. The recall of products from Five Star Shellfish was triggered by the Canadian Food Inspection Agency for products that were distributed in Ontario, Quebec, and Nova Scotia. The agency is advising Canadians not to consume, use, sell, or distribute the recalled products. And the European Food Safety Authority is reporting a salmonella outbreak involving 106 cases in 14 countries. The outbreak is linked to flavored noodles. The cases were first reported last November. At least 49 people needed to be hospitalized. The infections are linked to a producer in Ukraine. New generic versions of diabetes and weight loss drugs like Ozempic are coming onto the Canadian market. However, there may not be a flood of patients looking for them if the cost of the brand name options comes down. CTV's Pauline Chan explains.
2: Richard Hall has type 2 diabetes and began taking Ozempic 2.5 years ago for glucose stability.
3: Immediately, there was a change in my readings, my glucose readings.
4: It is truly a profound effect that you see in some. There are averages that you expect, you know, somewhere between 10 and 15% on average body weight loss.
2: But it's not just a benefit in weight loss that doctors are noting.
4: Since its launch, it's been my pleasure to see benefits for the heart, benefits for the kidney, new benefits for the liver. And so that means that, yes, we're managing diabetes, we're managing weight.
2: But the cost, covered under Hall's wife's benefits, have been prohibitive for some in the past.
4: Somewhere between about 250 and $5 per month. But the price of both the brand name Ozempic and the generics is now about $80 per month. Since the generics were priced that way, and Novo Nordisk through its support program is now matching it for the first time that I've seen any product do that.
2: Which means that if the price for the brand name drug is now the same as the generic prices, there may be no need for patients like Hall to consider taking generics. And Dr. Alex Abitbol says some private insurance may not have added the generic semaglutides to their formularies yet, prompting even slower adoption of generics. Ozempic maker Novo Nordisk has set up a web page for Canadians to register for the savings card.
3: I don't know what the ODB situation will be in a year and a half when I turn 65. I haven't looked that far to see if it is covered.
2: And Dr. Abitbol says there are even more potent semaglutides on the horizon.
4: You should talk to your family physician, go through the benefits, the risks, make sure you carefully consider your own individual scenario.
2: Pauline Chan, CTV News.
5: Diversity in gardens where we are at Jackson Park. Oftentimes I'm amazed by everything that I see around us in such a small area, just a few feet in terms of square footage. We have a lot of dynamic things happening. And it's interesting once you unfold it. Sandy, talk to us about what we have here.
6: It's true, and this is kind of interesting. We just came across this patch, and we've got a bunch of things together here, and it doesn't, you know, maybe it even looks like it's weedy or messy or something like that, but it's not. They're ornamental plants. I guess we could consider maybe one of these sort of a pest or a weed, but pretty amazing. We have the meadow sweet here, which is typically early flowering, little white flowers on it, perennial garden plant. We have an ornamental allium or ornamental onion as well in bloom, well, almost in bloom here as well.
7: Edible.
6: And this is edible. Yes, it actually is. We could eat it almost like we would chives with the early stems or leaves. And we could technically eat the small root too, but it doesn't really create much of a bulb. But it is safe. It is edible. We do have our wild garlic or wild onion here as well, which we find in Canada, also edible. And this is going to have a nice little pink ball-shaped flower. This will not actually flower. It's going to only have these small little bulblets here, which eventually when the weather gets dry, it's going to flop over. All these little bulbs are going to come apart and they're going to regrow into a new plant. And then down below, we have one of the interesting ones here called chameleon plant, and sometimes also called fish mint, but it has been used for medicine, particularly in Asia, and also as an herb, as you might use cilantro or you might use basil as well. And it kind of grows on you. I think it's probably a very unique flavor for Asian cuisines and probably beneficial medicinally too.
5: Couple of square feet, right? And we have amazing diversity within our biosphere right at our feet. Sandy McDonald, thank you so much, and we'll see you next time here on Get Gardening.
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12: What's up? Alien here. 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And, whoa, I'm loving people's reactions to the news that Lotto Max now has more chances to win, with 15 new prizes of $100,000 on the next draw. See? 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
1: Vancouver still has one more World Cup game to host next Tuesday, but Toronto is done and they're already tallying up the financial impact. CTV's Heather Wright breaks down the economic scorecard.
18: For nearly 3 weeks, the World Cup has taken over a swath of downtown Toronto.
19: The traffic control has been good, which is surprising for Liberty Village. No, I think the city did a pretty good job.
18: It's been a party in the city, and some are ready for it to end.
20: I mean, this was fun and everything, but now I go back to my normal life.
18: At Fox and John's, the party will continue until the tournament wraps July 19th. Assistant General Manager Ashley Perron says the tournament has been stressful, but worth it.
21: I think overall it's been a great experience. I think we're really lucky to have this opportunity.
18: There has been plenty of criticism of the amount of money spent to host the World Cup, with officials often justifying the spend with the expected economic spinoff. But new data show that boost has so far been less than some had hoped. According to data from Mineris, from June 12th to June 26th, total spending in Toronto bars and restaurants was up just 3% over a similar time period last year. Meanwhile, the Greater Toronto Hotel Association says occupancy for the first full week of the World Cup was at 72%, down from 88% occupancy a year ago.
22: The net contribution from hosting large-scale events like the Olympics or World Cup is pretty close to zero.
18: Sports economist Moshe Lander says there are positives to hosting big events, but says Canada did not have the proper soccer infrastructure to begin with, making this tournament even more costly to put on.
22: That we veered out of our lane, hosted something we had no business hosting, and if it had been done purely on the name of civic pride, fine, but otherwise, I think a bunch of people just got caught up in the hype.
23: More data about the impact of the World Cup will be released in the coming weeks and months, but experts say the long-term impact, things like repeat visitors and legacy infrastructure, won't be clear for several years. Heather Wright, CTV News, Toronto.
1: Now, one of the biggest World Cup stories before a single match had kicked off was the ticketing process. Exorbitant prices and a convoluted sales system have created all kinds of stress for fans who just want to watch their country play. And now a class action lawsuit has been launched in the U.S. over StubHub's resale process. CTV's Pat Foran has more.
24: It's above goal! Anthony Junior is there!
25: The Brazil-Scotland World Cup game in Miami on June 24th saw Brazil emerge victorious with a 3-0 victory. Lifelong Brazil fan Mende Riad of Scarborough attended the game and says he'll never forget it.
26: For the 2 hours that the game was going on, me and my wife, we couldn't sit down for 10 seconds.
25: Before Riad went to Miami, he contacted CTV News after having ticket trouble with StubHub. He was ecstatic when he had the chance to see his favorite team. He bought 4 tickets through FIFA's website.
26: When I received the email from FIFA, like, I literally couldn't believe it. Like, it was huge. It was huge for me.
25: Unfortunately, a family member couldn't go to the game, so he decided to sell one of the tickets on StubHub. It sold right away for $1,278. He got $821. Even though he received confirmation the ticket was delivered, the buyer later claimed it was the wrong ticket. After that, StubHub blocked Riad's account and took back the $821.
26: A company like StubHub, like, making judgment calls and assuming that I'm a scammer, that's very, very unfair.
25: There have been many cases where soccer fans have been unable to get tickets or refunds from StubHub. In the U.S., World Cup fans have filed a class action lawsuit. Fans accused the ticket reseller of failing to deliver tickets they bought on the secondary market. While StubHub offered refunds, fans say they wanted to go to the games and were stuck paying for airfare and lodging costs. Fans are seeking $5 million U.S. StubHub has not commented on the proposed lawsuit. As for Riad, when CTV News
0: News reached out to StubHub. His case was reviewed, and he was given back his refund of $821, which was great news for him. Pat Foran, CTV News.
1: The Calgary Stampede officially kicks off today as the parade rolls through downtown Calgary. Crowds filling the streets to celebrate the start of the annual festival. This year marks the 114th anniversary of the Stampede, showcasing Alberta's frontier roots with world-class rodeo competitions, exhibitions, arts, and music. Dubbed the greatest outdoor show on earth, the 10-day festival will run until July 12th. All right, we bring in Melanie Kentner. Almost time to check in on what's happening now. What do you have for today for us?
2: Well, we'll have more on the varying conditions in the Windsor-Essex housing market. Stay tuned.
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0: And as we do about this time, we check in on what's happening now with my friend and yours, Melanie Kentner. Melanie, I understand you've got more for us tonight on housing prices.
1: That's right. So earlier we heard Windsor-Essex home sales and prices were both down in June compared to a year ago. The president of the Windsor-Essex County Association of Realtors says conditions are not the same across every price range. Homes priced around $400,000 or less are still seeing stronger demand, while buyers shopping near the $1 million mark have more choice. She says that split is also changing how sellers should approach their asking price.
2: Was the house priced appropriately in the first place, right? So it has a lot more to do with pricing the house, you know, at market value, versus if you have a seller who's still kind of reaching for the stars and they're still, you know, kind of caught up in some of the historic pricing that we've seen a few years ago.
1: And, of course, we got those details online at ctvnewswindsor.ca.
0: And I understand we also have a story online looking at child hunger in the region.
1: Yes, Windsor-Essex food banks are heading into the summer with high demand, especially among kids. June Muir, president of the Windsor-Essex Food Bank Association, says many children lose reliable access to food once school ends. To help out, over 4,000 food packs will be distributed across the region. She says the community can help by donating kid-friendly items or by making a cash donation. And in our social spotlight tonight, the fan who caught Cristiano Ronaldo's jersey Thursday night in Toronto turned out to be none other than the soccer star's older sister. In a video posted by TSN, Ronaldo is seen handing his jersey to his sister Katia after Portugal's 2-1 win over Croatia at Toronto Stadium. Ronaldo scored one of Portugal's goals on a penalty kick, his first ever goal in a World Cup knockout game. Portugal, of course, moves on to the round of 16 to face Spain on July 6th.
0: I know some may disagree with me. I actually find it impressive that he was able to spot his sister in that sea of humanity in the crowd.
1: For sure, but I think maybe he should have just given it to a fan. I don't know.
0: I would have taken it.
1: Yeah, me too.
0: Yeah, you know, so remind us again how you can submit a video for our trending segment.
1: Of course. Well, you can email it to newsnow@bellmedia.ca or text it to 10400.
0: All right, that's what's happening now. When we return, how music legend Bryan Adams is standing up to the U.S.
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11: The heat and humidity will hang around as we head into your Saturday. A little bit less intense through the day, but you'll notice a change on Sunday. Sunday will still be hot and humid, but more summer-like instead of that intense heat that'll be gripping the area through the day. Tomorrow, you'll notice the change Sunday. Scattered showers and thunderstorms through the weekend. Daytime highs anywhere from 28 to 32. Next week, much improved, 28 to 30 degrees. Humidex feeling like the mid-30s, not the mid-40s. So that's an improvement for sure. Have a wonderful weekend, and we'll be back tonight on CTV News Windsor at 11.
0: And we leave you tonight with Canadian rocker Bryan Adams taking aim at U.S. President Donald Trump with a new protest song.

Though Trump's name isn't mentioned in the song 51st State, it's a clear response to the president's rhetoric and trade policies. 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Lauren Stallone will have your only late local newscast at 11. Good night.

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18: From the National Newsroom of the Canadian Press, I'm Lisa Laporte. The mother of a BC charter boat captain believed dead after a recent sinking off the coast of Richmond says he complained about the vessel. Ashley Lin says her 23-year-old son Chen Ming is among six people missing and feared drowned when a charter boat went down on Sunday. Lin says the boat was operated by Top Fishing, or Haisung in Chinese, and is urging the owner to issue a statement about what happened. Canadians continue to hop on board planes as ticket prices remain well above last year's levels and despite a recent drop in fuel costs. Travel search platform Kayak says domestic economy airfares stood 11% higher in late June than a year earlier. Travel expert Barry Choi says as long as demand holds steady, airlines have little incentive to lower their fares.
19: I hate to say it, but it's like once prices go up, airlines tend to not bring them back down. They've got the algorithms, you know what I mean? They've got the numbers. They know exactly what people are going to pay and when people are going to buy it, so we're kind of at their mercy.
18: The International Air Transport Association says the per-barrel price of jet fuel in North America has dropped by a quarter over the past month, but remains 30% higher than a year ago. Alberta Premier Danielle Smith received a mix of cheers and boos today as she rolled through downtown Calgary in the Stampede Parade. Smith announced a referendum on separation earlier this year before announcing a proposal for a new pipeline to the BC coast on Thursday. The Canada Pension Plan Board is investing $2.4 billion in the building of AI infrastructure. CPP is investing with Swedish private equity firm EQT and its EdgeConnex data center developer and operator in the venue. The move comes after the investment manager committed up to $1 billion in a strategic partnership with Control S Data Centers last month. And Canadian country star Tommy Hunter has died.
20: I'm sitting in this dirty little
4: The London, Ontario native was a fixture in Canadian living rooms for decades with his long-running CBC TV show, The Tommy Hunter Show, which ran from 1965 to 1992. A well-known musician in his own right, Hunter introduced Canadian audiences to some of the biggest country acts of all time, with his show featuring Garth Brooks, Reba McEntire, Alan Jackson, Anne Murray, and even a young Shania Twain. Some of Hunter's accolades include 3 Juno Awards, a Gemini Award, as well as being inducted into the Canadian Country Music Hall of Fame, and a member of the Order of Ontario and the Order of Canada. David Augustine, The Canadian Press.
18: Hunter's business manager says the 89-year-old died of natural causes. This is The Canadian Press. In sports, Egypt is through to the World Cup round of 16 for the first time after beating Australia 4-2 on penalty kicks. And Canada is set to battle Morocco tomorrow in its round of 16 matchup in Houston. Canadian Press reporter Gemma Karsten-Smith says it'll be the toughest test for Canada.
7: Canada's best chance of getting a win tomorrow is scoring early and defending the heck out of the game. Whether or not they'll be able to do that, hard to say. I'd be really surprised if Canada comes out with the win, but I've been surprised at how Canada has handled pressure in this tournament. They've handled it really well.
18: Morocco entered the tournament sitting 7th in FIFA's rankings. Canada was number 30. The Toronto Maple Leafs say they've signed forward Gavin McKenna to a 3-year entry-level contract after picking him up first overall in the NHL draft in Buffalo. And Canada's Félix Auger-Aliassime has advanced to the 4th round at Wimbledon. From the Canadian Press, I'm Lisa Laporte.
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22: Here's the latest forecast from the AM 800 Weather Center. We are under an orange heat warning and severe thunderstorm watch. We have showers and storms this evening, the low down to 23. Clouds continuing tomorrow, again a chance of rain and the risk of a thunderstorm. The hot high 32 with the humidex 42. 30% chance of rain tomorrow night, the low 21. And for Sunday, cloudy, 40% chance of rain, the high 28.
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23: From the nation's capital, a very busy nation's capital, here for you, Shane Hewitt and the Night Shift all across the country. I'm Shane Hewitt. I'm in the village of Merrickville, just outside the capital of Ottawa, Ontario. Ryan O'Donnell is in Calgary. He's downtown. And Noah Skanga is in downtown Toronto. Welcome to this kind of weird, does anybody work today kind of day. What about your office, Ryan? Like, you're work from home generally, but are you like vacant?
24: So many people, did what I should have done, which was looked at the calendar a month ago and realized that Canada Day was on a Wednesday. So yeah, like most people are away and most of our clients are away too. So it's been oddly very productive. People have left me alone. I have gotten so much work done. It's kind of nice. And yeah, had a nice in-person work session with my local coworkers that did not take some time off. And I can say downtown was packed very early in the day. So I can confirm nobody's working.
23: Nobody's working. Oh, nobody's I see what working. You mean.
24: You see, yes.
23: Yeah, I get
24: yes.
23: it. Yeah, this is like a 1 o'clock lunch today kind of day. All you people. I don't know what job you have, but I want that job. Welcome to the show. There's lots going on. You said something there. You said a month ago to look at the calendar. When do you plan your vacations?
24: Okay, vacations properly, like 6 months in advance. I just bought tickets for a concert that's happening in October, right? Okay. So I've already put that kind of stuff. But when it comes to like extended weekends or longer term, kind of like shorter stuff that I'm usually just sticking around town or it's like impromptu, I try to get as about a month's heads up.
23: Really?
24: Very rarely is it 2 weeks anymore.
23: Really?
24: Yeah. Yeah.
23: Oh, that's interesting. 2 weeks. Yeah. See, I feel like that. I feel like your month is short. One of my favorite things. Now, you and I, we've spent time, you know, year planning together. And one of my favorite things to do at the beginning of the year every year is to be able to go through all of the long weekends and know how many weeks in a row I have to work 5 day work weeks.
24: Mm.
23: And then I start to plan, okay, well, but if I take this time here and then I count that day there and then I do this day there, there's the year. Like the whole thing is done. And I mean, I don't necessarily commit like you do when it comes to like, you know, I bought my tickets and now I bought my plane ticket or hotel or whatever, cause I'm going to the show, but I will go and like plan all of it. Like my Christmas was planned in January.
24: I envy your pre-planning and the how many weeks of the 5 days in a row is such a good way to think of it, Shane, because it really starts to add up when you do 5 day weeks on and on and on and on, and you start to notice, why am I so tired? Why am I so cranky? Oh, it's because those only 2 days on the weekend are starting to not add up.
23: Listen to us complaining about having jobs. Probably not good. Okay, so interesting. Also worth reminding that we are halfway minus 1 week to Christmas because, you know, Christmas in July is officially on TV. And that means now that we are here, this weekend is my first weekend to actually get into my Christmas movies because I always do the summertime, hot afternoon, sit inside, watch Christmas movie. It's the best thing to do. Great time to test your Christmas lights, by the way, might I add.
24: Hmm.
23: Yeah. It's very, very good. You know the Airdrie Festival Lights just north of Calgary where you are there?
24: Yeah.
23: That's a family that has done that forever, and they used to anyway. They used to always go and that's where they go camping in the summertime, and they would test all their Christmas lights. So there's buckets and buckets and buckets of Christmas lights, and they would be the folks at the campground testing Christmas lights in the middle of summer.
24: Jeez.
23: All right. Here in the village of Merrickville, one of my favorite things is the cars. You have to imagine, if you don't know the area, they call it Canada's most beautiful village. It's right on the Rideau Canal, so people come here for both. And this is not a whole lot different than, you know, around Calgary for Banff. You know, in and around Victoria, the car clubs that go for the cruises up the Malahat, like we're talking cool places to go cruising. And so when the cars kind of roll into town, you get like 10 Miatas. You'll get 10 Porsches, right? You know what I mean? Classic cars. It's amazing until you get the one loud guy. The loud guy who's just got to let you know, I know how to rev my car. As a non-driver, that must be even more frustrating.
24: It usually is, Shane. Especially like downtown, there's a lot of, you know this, used to live in Calgary. As soon as it goes above 5 degrees and the sun is out, the motorcycles are out. Like, right. They're out constantly. And you do get used to the sound of the revving, but especially one street downtown on 17th Ave where there's so many patios, you'll just be sitting there trying to have a conversation and one guy on his chopper will come up and he'll do the and it is so obnoxiously loud that it's really distracting. It doesn't bother me as much when there's like a group of them and you can just see they're like having a good time and it's like their little club and then they'll go park somewhere and have some fun. That stuff does not bug me as much as just the individual revving.
23: Mm-hmm. Okay. I think I feel you. I mean, it doesn't matter. It doesn't bother me like a big blah, blah, blah, blah, blah, blah, blah, blah. Like
24: yeah,
23: that
24: that's
23: doesn't
24: fine.
23: Bother me. Like a big classic car, big motorcycle. But yeah, when that's revving for no reason. Yeah, that's a thing. You know, actually what gets me more than that now, and maybe this is, oof, you could be on my lawn with this one. With the cruiser bikes, you know, the ones with they've got the stereo and they've got the big windshield and all those guys. Like the Hondas, those kinds of.
24: You're talking about the ones that kind of look like the cop motorcycles? Like they're like really loud. Yeah, those ones. Yeah.
23: It's not the engine. It's the guys. It's the music. And it's so loud.
24: Yeah.
23: And it's because they're trying to listen to the music because they don't have it on in their helmet, right? But they don't realize when they pull into town how loud their music is. I'm realizing this has very much become a get off my lawn moment. But at the same time, when you see an old car and you're like, yeah, like, I mean, it's cool. So I guess hypocritical.
24: I don't think so. Cause it's like, oh, there's a 67 Mustang revving. Awesome. You know, like, cool. The guy parks the car. You want to go talk to him? Cool. I think it's harder for most people to like name a motorcycle. And honestly though, I will say like, yes, we're having a get off my lawn moment, but if you have a beautiful motorcycle or a beautiful car and you're loud, don't worry, you do not anger me as much as the pedal pubs do. And if you don't have a pedal pub in your town, let me explain. These are basically just giant bikes, actual like tiny motor with people pedaling, like eight people on these things, drinking and going down a major road, like downtown, with music that is obnoxiously loud and everybody is wasted, and so they try to sing Mr. Brightside at the top of their lungs, and they'll be like, hug for us, clap for us. Never. I will never, ever do any of those things for you. I'm not in your pub. I don't want to be a part of your pub. Get it off the road. There's nothing that bothers me more in summer than the pedal pub, Shane. We need to make a dedicated go-kart track for these people to be able to pedal around on, because I just can't do it. I can't do it anymore.
23: You actually make me think that a pedal pub might be great here, because it's all a small town. Like, you're not actually blocking traffic.
24: Yeah, that too. The traffic, you're just like trying to turn left.
23: Yeah.
24: On a busy road, and there's just like some people that are just so obnoxious about it, and there'll just be one after another.
23: I don't understand how our Happy Friday just turned into complaining about all cool summer things, but it did. Okay, pedal pubs, I just don't understand how they're allowed. I mean, by the way, we're going to serve beer and get everybody drunk and then give them a pedal bike in traffic. I guess the guy who's driving the thing is like the bartender,
24: yeah,
23: I guess.
24: Sober.
23: He's sober, right? So there's not like drunk drivers, but I just don't understand how it's a thing, although I do think it's super fun. Like I've never done it, and I've never been on a pedal bike, but I don't understand, or pedal pub bike. And I just don't understand where, like, which friend says, you know what we should do? Let's all get together and then we'll drink a bunch of beer and then ride a bike while we're drinking beer and go nowhere. Like, you might as well just get on a bunch of stationary bikes and do flights of IPA.
24: Yeah, no, not my cup of tea. I sense it's for something people in their 30s do, as I say, approaching 30s.
23: Yeah, okay. There,
24: hold me to this. I will never do this.
23: A year from now, Ryan will be like, you won't believe what I did. All right, it is Happy Friday. Thanks for being here. Steve Stebbing on this sort of Canada Day-ish weekend's got some Canada Day shows, his favorites of 2026. We'll get to that coming up. Plus, speaking of driving and navigating your way through life, Dr. Samantha Yamin is coming up next. Science Sam, apparently, we turn one direction naturally more than the other. Which one? We will find out next.
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22: Here's the latest forecast from the AM 800 Weather Center. We are under an orange heat warning and severe thunderstorm watch. We have showers and storms this evening, the low down to 23. Clouds continuing tomorrow, again a chance of rain and the risk of a thunderstorm. The hot high 32 with the humidex 42. 30% chance of rain tomorrow night, the low 21. And for Sunday, cloudy, 40% chance of rain, the high 28.
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1: Dr. Samantha Yamin is here. Science Sam, the scientist lady from the TV on the Mary Burke Show. Hey, Science Sam. I took this notion of this story and tried it. And based on the research sample of one in a non-scientific study setting, it's true.
2: Ah, well, there you have it.
1: Evidence.
2: That is okay, the rigor.
1: Can you imagine if you pitched what I just told you as your PhD for your thesis? And it'd be like, Shane says.
2: He did one thing once, guys. Believe him.
1: Give me a PhD.
2: Well, only.
1: That's not how science works, but it turns out that we as people like to turn in one direction mostly.
2: Mm-hmm. And that direction is left. It's left.
1: Left.
2: Yeah.
1: Left.
2: As Beyonce said, to the left, to the left. Now
1: everything you own in the box to the left.
2: Yeah. This actually, I think, is a very elegant study, because they were trying to understand the way people move in crowds, which I hate crowds, but if you can picture the last time you were in one, they kind of start having their own patterns, right? Like people will kind of file in certain ways. They'll kind of separate themselves into lanes. Picture walking down a busy street downtown. People kind of start to organize in lanes a little bit. If there's a bottleneck, like a really narrow door, they'll kind of offset one, instead of just going single file, they'll kind of like cram in next to each other like a zipper pattern. And this has been well observed. Like, we do all these funky things, and researchers have been trying to figure out, like, is that something intrinsic to us? Is it us responding to the environment? What is going on here? And so in this case, they are arguing, contrary to what everyone has always thought, that it's like us responding to each other and social norms in the environment, they found that we'll naturally veer left because of something they believe is intrinsic.
1: Okay.
2: Right?
1: I have a guess.
2: Okay, tell me.
1: Well, but I don't know if I want to get it right or wrong, though. That's just embarrassing.
2: No, no. So you have to make a hypothesis to even start a study. So go
1: okay.
2: for it.
1: Well, I have a guess and a question. We'll get to the question.
2: Okay.
1: My guess was when I went out in the backyard and did this,

0: right footed?
1: That is a really good point. And that's what people mostly thought, because if you stand them against a wall, make them face a wall, people tend to go to the left.
0: Yeah.
1: And that was in right-handed people. So they thought it was like
0: kind of thing.
1: A handedness thing. But in this study, they did a series of experiments, and one of them took all left-handed people, one took all right-handed people, and one they also did a mix. And it was independent of your dominant foot or handedness or whatever.
0: I see how the Shane says is no longer scientific.
1: Well, you might need more than an N of one to study a crowd, but hey, one of their experiments was having, because they were trying to rule things out systematically. Like first they had people in an enclosure, like an arena type of thing, and then they studied how they moved, veering left. Then they took them, no boundaries. If there are no walls, where will people move? Still left. They looked at kids, so it's not something we've learned as adults. Still left, even more so. And they also had people as individuals. So you could have been part of that study. You could submit your data. And even individually with like no one else kind of pressuring you, we still just veer left. Isn't that wild?
0: Everything about that is wild. And it's amazing what comes up in my head, which is how now you can really mess with people.
1: Yeah.
0: Like if you're going to play musical chairs, make them turn right. And then more people will probably fall down. Like this is... This is valuable.
1: Well, that was the purpose of this study, actually. No.
0: It was a musical chairs study?
1: Yeah. I mean, they even studied it. They did it in their experiments in Spain and Japan. And apparently in Japan, there was a tendency for people to like step left to avoid each other. So then you would have thought, okay, so then wouldn't they veer right to try to avoid crashing into people? But no, they're stepping left, they're veering left. Like, it's not about, like, just trying to avoid others. It's just this, like, natural thing we tend to do, but they don't know why.
0: Okay, they don't know why. I was hoping mm-hmm. there was going to be like, aha, your brain, but...
1: Well, in this case, they were just challenging the convention, because everyone was like, yeah, clearly they're responding to the walls or to other people or some social norm we've all agreed to.
0: Yeah.
1: But, like, even people who would drive on the other side of the street, like, there's none of that.
0: Well, that's
1: up.
0: Okay, that's the question.
1: Yeah.
0: So when this is what I don't know, I've never been to London, so I don't know, but I have been to Dublin, which is also a driving on the wrong side of the road scenario.
1: Mm-hmm.
0: So who drives on the right side of the road then? Because to me, driving on the left side of the road and turning left, if that's our natural course of action, mm-hmm. that seems like the most natural way to drive. And have you ever been driven on the wrong side of the road?
1: It's very, very confusing. Yeah.
0: You know, the weirdest thing, the weirdest of all the things which surprised me was exit lanes and exit ramps.
1: Mm-hmm.
0: Because your brain goes, I'm going the wrong way down the ramp. Because you can't see the opposing traffic.
1: The whole time you're just like, ah.
0: Yeah. And so it's the craziest thing. And so, but what is more natural? Or is it because we're comfortable turning left, then turning left across traffic is safer because we're more, I don't know. But it also makes me wonder, in those cultures, do you walk down the sidewalk on the left-hand side? Because here, people generally, except for the mall meanderers that somehow love their family so much that they take all 10 of them to the mall, and then they're on their phones, and that's how wide they are. Excluding those people, most of us generally walk the way we drive.
1: Yeah.
0: And does that mean that in places like London, they walk on the other side? Like, these are all the things that turning left and right-footed things make me wonder.
1: These are the right things to wonder if you're going to try to like systematically rule something out. But I believe in Japan, they drive on the left, whereas here we drive on the right. So there you already have your kind of built in thing. So it's not like where do you naturally turn or file? It's like where you tend to veer to. Like, for example, they've noticed in mosh pits or in like big arenas type of thing, people will kind of just start drifting left.
0: Mm-hmm.
1: And that's something that they just couldn't explain. And so, It's unclear why. That's the next question. This first thing was just to help us realize, like, it can't be explained by anything else. There's no social norm. In fact, if one of their studies asked people, which way do you think you should, like, kind of drift off to in this crowd scenario that they showed? And people often responded right. So they weren't even aware of their natural bias to go left. Like, they would have guessed the opposite, as you're saying, probably, because here we drive on the right, so maybe that's our intellectual answer, but the body's natural is left.
0: Wow.
1: So bizarre.
0: Okay, but I'm just trying to think of my real life now.
1: Yeah.
0: So when I get into bed, I tip over onto my left because I'm on that side of the bed. So it feels very strange to me on the other side. Now, is that just because of habit, because I've done it that way for so long? Mm-hmm.

0: But then here in my chair, to my left is a wall, mm-hmm. and to my right is the rest of the room. And mm-hmm. sometimes, for no reason, I'll stand up and turn left and have to walk around my own mm-hmm. chair mm-hmm. in order to leave. So this is the stuff that makes me go, well, wait a second, what is happening?
1: I love how deeply you really observed yourself.
0: Come on, Sam. You know this by now.
1: Your two personalities, it's Shane and the Shane that's studying Shane.
0: Well, I am a Gemini, so you can add that to your thesis.
1: Makes sense.
0: But you know what I realized as you said these things?
1: Mm.
0: Track meets, left. Speed skating, left.
1: Mm. Oh, like going around the track?
0: Mm-hmm.
1: Oh, that's right. And wasn't that a thing where initially it was the other way? I don't know what race it was for, but there was... Someone told me recently, we got fact checked this, that originally they had races go clockwise, and it felt so unnatural to the runners that in future iterations they made it counterclockwise.
0: But it sounds like a thing. And by the way, if we played rugby or football, go right, they're not expecting it. So, yeah. Oh no, because your right is their left. So that doesn't work either. Ah, oh, science.
1: Yeah, it's chess. You got two steps ahead. Anyways, very hopeful that they thought this will help us, urban plan and crowd dynamics better. It's, I love that they believe so strongly in humans that we would factor something like this in.
0: Yeah, and I also love that I just pretended that I've actually been on a track and used one, which I have not lately.
1: You could. That'll be your experiment for science.
0: SamanthaYamin.com, science.sam on the socials. Thank you, my friend.
1: Thank you.
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1: Coming up here on Shane Hewitt and the Night Shift, we are going to welcome in Steve Stebbing, some Canada shows, and all things that are going on in Canadian movies in 2026, because it's kind of like Canada Day-ish weekend this week. Like, I don't know what to call it. Canada Day's on the Wednesday, and now we're a couple days later, but nobody's still working, and half the people are still drunk. So as far as I'm concerned, this is Canada Day weekend. At least that's what we're going with anyway.
2: Spanning the entire world, this is Inside Copy.
1: All right, some stories that you absolutely did not need to know today. I'm Shane Hewitt. I am in Ottawa. Ryan O'Donnell is in Calgary. And all right, it's time to dig in to these stories that waste your time. Let's be honest for what it is. We've talked a little bit about cars on the show today. We kind of started with like loud cars and obnoxious cars, motorbikes, all those things. Batmobile. Cool car or not cool car?
3: The greatest car.
1: Which version is the best one?
3: The best Batmobile? Oh, jeez. Okay, 1989 Michael Keaton and the 2022 basically muscle car version.
1: That's the big wheel one, right?
3: I adore the muscle car take on just like some dude converting a Charger into a Batmobile.
1: I kind of like the James Bondy vibe. That it really became like high-tech, Q really got his hands on it versus the old one, which had a couple of tricks.
3: Yeah.
1: You know what I mean?
3: Absolutely.
1: Yeah. Although the other one was pretty classic, though.
3: Oh,
1: original.
3: Well, it's like gothic, right? It's so classic and Tim Burton. I think that's the most iconic of them all, but watching it turn into, you know, like a Bond car, except it's in black. There you go. Greatest car.
1: All right, that's the Batmobile. What about the Oscar Mayer Wienermobile?
3: Second greatest car ever made. It's just like, it looks like a car from, do you remember that episode of The Simpsons where Homer makes his own car? Like his brother comes and he tells him to make the Homermobile.
1: I do love the fact that you think that I have enough time to watch 25 years of a TV show. But yeah.
3: That's an old episode. That's like 90s. Anyway, great episode. The Homermobile is a complete disaster, but it's hilarious looking. That's what the Oscar Mayer Wiener car reminds me of. Just design in excess. It's perfect.
1: Okay. I like this. What about the banana? Ooh, is it a Minion Mobile? Banana Mobile?
3: No papoy here. No banana.
1: Banana. Love it. All right. Police in Montana shared a traffic stop photo with a giant car that is, you guessed it, a banana.
4: Say the first 8 or 9 years, I was probably the most pulled over man in America.
5: When Montana Highway Patrol pulled over a giant banana on Interstate 90 near Billings, it made quite the stir.
4: I see the officer going the other way and he looped around and, he actually had a legitimate reason for pulling me over.
5: That's Steve Braithwaite, designer and owner of the Big Banana Car, and has been driving across the country sharing his homemade bright yellow joy for over 15 years.
4: I just decided I wanted to build something ridiculous.
5: Turns out two boxes were partially blocking his license plate, and no ticket was issued. Braithwaite was on his way to Seattle for an art car parade, but says it's just the start of his new lifestyle.
4: Sold most of everything I own and put the rest in storage, and I'm now on the road as a full-time banana car nomad.
1: Banana. You gotta say it like he says it for it to sound classy.
3: The banana car. Like, it just doesn't sound like the kind of guy that would build a banana car.
1: Banana
3: he sounds
1: car.
3: Too intellectual, but maybe you need that intellect to build a banana car.
1: Q2 news right there. You can actually download an app to track where the banana car is going to next. Do you know what kind of car it is?
3: No, it looks literally just like he built it from scratch in his garage.
1: No, it's not. It's a, we've got the engine of a 1993 Ford F-150. It's 23 feet long.
3: Yep.
1: And, the butt of the banana is the front, and then the where the peel starts is at the back, pointed up in the air. So that's where it is. It can go 85 miles an hour.
3: That's terrifying because it's open top.
1: But it does come to Canada from time to time. So as a banana nomad, banana nomad?
3: Ooh. Oh, banana mad. I like that.
1: Right.
3: Banana mad. Do.
1: Oh, that's going to be in everybody's head. Banana mad. Do. All right, here's another story that you Absolutely did not need to know today. Calgary Stampede, greatest show on earth. What do they call it? Greatest outdoor
3: greatest show
1: on
3: earth.
1: Yeah. Outdoor show on earth.
3: Yeah.
1: It's amazing. It's worth it. I lived there before. It's super fun. It's free breakfast every day somewhere in a strip mall close by. It's the best thing ever. Now, this story has nothing to do with Stampede, even though we just introduced it in a way that makes it sound like it probably should. Fans of an art gallery in Calgary were surprised to see a new sculpture come on display this month. It's a sculpture of a cowboy, hence the Stampede sort of connection. Except this particular cowboy is made from 1,000 pounds of butter.
6: A 1,000-pound butter sculpture is at the center of a new exhibit at Contemporary Calgary. Artist Gazela Avrazamani calls the work Churn, Earn, Burn, and Then Return. It's the feature of a large Monopoly board. Contemporary Calgary is launching 3 new solo exhibits today examining systems of power.
7: When you enter this space, it's a very colorful, happy exhibition. Whereas when you start reading the text, when you start knowing, getting to know more about the exhibition, you start understanding it's not as fun as we talk. It's a bit bitter and dark. It's talking and touching the darkest aspects of our lives, probably.
1: Okay, so I have bad news. If this is the greatest outdoor show on earth, and this is a 1,000-pound butter cowboy, it's not going to last.
3: Well, so it is inside of Contemporary Calgary, which is a great art gallery here. It, again, has nothing to do with Stampede. And inside the exhibit, there are fans blowing 24/7. And they're going to keep this thing alive because it got here at the beginning of June. And it's not going away anytime soon. Ooh, rhyme.
1: Ooh. The sculpture is expected to break down over the course of its 5 months. And it's a Monopoly-themed exhibit and somehow a butter cowboy. I don't know. I was always the thumb or the boot or the thimble. I was never the butter cowboy.
3: I was usually the top hat. But
1: top hat's a good one.
3: Forgot about
1: pretty
3: the car.
1: Classy.
3: Yeah.
1: Very good. It'd be really great to show up with a giant corn on the cob.
3: I'm just going to take some home with me.
1: The next exhibit is a big bowl of popcorn, like a room-sized bowl of popcorn. See, I think this could be fun. All right, one more story here before we're done that you absolutely did not know today. We love Florida. When we share a story from Florida, it's usually something along the lines of man eats alligator who bit off his arm, or Florida woman arrested for street racing in a golf cart, or Florida woman finds man's arm in alligator and hits husband. Something like that. Now, it's not one of those stories. It's a good news story, like we like to do here on Shane Hewitt and the Night Shift. A story of Floridians committed to a daring rescue with a little hint of Florida magic.
8: We were inside the house, and we heard somebody yelling from across the lake. And I thought I heard something about dog, but I wasn't sure.
9: A tiny swimmer battling the waters of Britannia Lake Monday had neighbors like Danae Judd taking a closer look.
8: And the closer I got, the more afraid he was. And then I realized as I got closer, it didn't look like a dog.
9: It wasn't a lost pet. It was a coyote pup. Its fight to survive rallied neighbors to jump into action.
8: It seemed to be disoriented, like it wasn't sure which direction to take.
9: Danae Judd quickly guided her kayak to help. She kept an eye on the coyote in the water and then let fire crews know that it had crawled up underneath the dock right over here.
10: We were able to kind of poke it out from under the gap between the seawall and the dock and into the water, and using our dog catch poles, we're able to rescue it finally from the water.
1: All right, so after the rescue, crews took the pup to a vet care clinic. It's going to help coordinate with the relocation of the coyote. I hate to break it to you, but I'd be like, paddle, paddle. Oh, it's a dog. Let's save it. Paddle, paddle. Not a dog. That's life, coyote.
3: It's a little terrifying, but they came together and they did the right thing. Good job, Florida.
1: Good job, Florida. Shane Hewitt and the Night Shift. We'll be right back.
0: Listen, and you're there for heart-wrenching knockouts.
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24: Here's the latest forecast from the AM 800 Weather Center. We are under an orange heat warning and severe thunderstorm watch. We have showers and storms this evening, the low down to 23. Clouds continuing tomorrow, again a chance of rain and the risk of a thunderstorm. The hot high, 32, with the humidex, 42. 30% chance of rain tomorrow night, the low 21. And for Sunday, cloudy, 40% chance of rain, the high 28.
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1: In case you miss it, is a tour around the iHeartRadio Talk Network. It's a chance for us to showcase and share some of the great things that our colleagues get up to and some of their stories. And for this, I thought, why not? Let's try something a little bit different. On In Case You Missed It today, let's reach out to some of our friends online, various podcasts on the iHeart Network. Some of them you can get on the radio, some of them you cannot. So some of this stuff, you're going to have to get the iHeart app and listen to it online. Tom Green, proud Canadian, great new show, the Farmcast podcast, plus his new TV show that you can get on Crave is really awesome too. The Tony Hawk episode, which is the first episode, is fantastic. He basically invites people to come to his farm to hang out. On this Farmcast podcast, Dan Aykroyd joins Tom Green talking about their early work with Lorne Michaels.
2: One of the most seminal points in my life was when in terms of humor and in terms of developing where I went, was Valerie Bromfield and I, we met in college. One night we were doing a cable show in Toronto, in Ottawa. We had our own cable show at the time called Change for a Quarter.
3: Oh.
2: It was a 15-minute show.
3: Okay.
2: And so we did it at a local cable. We had three robot cameras and one operator, and we wrote sketches, and that tape eventually we gave to Lorne Michaels in
3: wow.
2: Toronto. And it was a two-inch tape that came with a handle.
3: Yeah,
2: in a case, you know.
3: and
2: so we were working on material, and I was over at her house there on Prince of Wales Drive in Ottawa, and a blizzard set in. And that night of that blizzard, we developed some wonderful pieces of humor because we were stuck there. We couldn't go anywhere. We brought it to two executives at CBC, and they looked at it, and they said, it's not quite for us, but there's a young producer sort of downstairs. His name is Lauren. Go down and see him. And Lorne got it. He got, oh, yeah. Okay.
3: Oh, and he was at CBC. Oh, okay.
2: Yeah. So we ended up doing a summer special called The Great Canadian Humor Test.
3: Mm.
2: And it was a government-sponsored test of Canadians' humor. And this was Lorne's brilliance at the time. And so Valerie and I got to do sketch comedy on that show for CBC summer of 1969.
3: Did you imagine at the time when that first, you know, when you're on SNL that this show would end up going on for 50 years now?
2: He just wanted to get on for seven of them, you know, and get through seven and see. And he demanded, he said, there has to be seven. I'm not doing a pilot. You've got to guarantee me a certain amount. So it's an institution. It'll never go away. And, you know, he's 81, Lorne, right now. And there's only one guy that can really do
1: it. Dan Aykroyd on the Tom Green Farmcast. You can get that podcast online. It's on the iHeart app. And then, of course, there is the TV show on Crave. In case you missed it, a little bit different today. Why not? Let's go for a tour of some of the special things that you can't just get everywhere. Now, some of the stations carry this show. Not everybody does, but the iHeart app has it. All of your favorite podcast apps have it. Jerry Agar from News Talk 1010 Toronto, his son Tanner, and a conversation with Matt Rodbird. It's called The Flavor Files on what's needed if you've ever thought I could write a cookbook.
4: Honestly, you start with the passion and the real, I would say, domain expertise. Those are two very different things, but they're both required for a cookbook author to take this leap of faith. And if you have both, meaning you love your topic enough to spend hours and hours on weekends and nights to actually write the manuscript, and you actually have something to say, and you have some skills, and you have some knowledge, you're right. You're a right fit for the cookbook.
5: How do you know you're the right person for the cookbook?
4: Well, it's a great question because, you know, you look at a cookbook store, like a stack at a Barnes & Noble, and you see, like, many, many different authors writing about the same stuff. And, I mean, I think one thing, if you know you're right, if a right fit, is you have an innate voice. And I think, like, that's the biggest thing an editor is going to look for, is that there's a real voice there, and that there's something really to say about this pile of recipes. And, you know, cookbooks are certainly a pile of recipes, but I do think that in this day and age, cookbooks serve much more of a purpose than just getting dinner on the table. I think that cookbooks are documents about culture. Cookbooks are literary works, works that are read for deep pleasure. Cookbooks are a way to tell a family story, the drama in family relationships and the celebrations in family relationships. Cookbooks can be other things too. Cookbooks can be jokes, can be humor. I mean, we're publishing a great book in the next couple of years that is just all basically one big joke, which I think is like a really great thing for the industry. And I think it goes back to where the audience is. So of course, with this digital age, there's so much happening in food media that are not part of cookbooks, that are part of like the social element, that are on Substack, that are in magazines online. So cookbooks have to stand on their own and be their own work.
1: 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Jerry is a host on News Talk 1010 Toronto. He joins us here on Shane Hewitt and the Night Shift all the time. Tanner is his son and a very renowned chef. So they talk about food and they've got the Flavor Files podcast on the iHeart app. Grab it there. Happy to share the word on that one because they do such a great job. I absolutely love it. A very different, in case you missed it today, with podcasts as the feature, Amanda Lang with Philip Peterson, Stock Markets Overdue for a Reaction. It's called Taking Stock, the podcast.
6: Well, one of the themes that we're thinking about is diversification by valuation. Now, what that means is, yes, we do want to participate in some of these fantastic tech companies that are developing the AI technology that's going to drive our future for decades. At the same time, you can offset that with cheaper areas of the market, whether that be in the United States or elsewhere around the world. One of those key areas for us this year has been emerging markets that are much cheaper than what we can see in the United States, offer diversification by sectors and offer some fantastic opportunities elsewhere around the world.
7: That's a really good way to think about it. Do you worry that a big downdraft in U.S. stocks could cause a lot of trouble elsewhere?
6: You have to always be aware of the downside, and you point out the valuation that we're seeing with some of these companies, and given where inflation and interest rates have been headed over the past couple of weeks, it does raise the question of, are we overpaying for certain areas of the market, or are certain areas of the market prone for a correction? Now, that is a possibility, and this is where, again, diversification comes into play. If you can mitigate some of the risks, you can still capture some of the opportunity, not being all in one area of the market, but being part in and part elsewhere, so that if we were to see a correction, you know, it shouldn't spread out everywhere around the world. You should still find pockets of protection in other areas, or whether it be like, for example, gold could be one of those areas that could benefit if we were to see a correction in the United States.
7: Do you advise people to think about their portfolios based on the amount of time they have left before they need the money? Is that something that people should be factoring in? Because ultimately, of course, stocks tend to be the best investment over the long term.
6: Exactly. I mean, yes, over the long term, stocks have rewarded the patient investor. Over the short term, we can be subject to wild swings in the market. We've seen that this year with the emergence of the war in Iran. We saw it last year with the tariff tantrum. So if you are looking to a shorter term horizon, you know, stocks are probably not the best place for you. You probably are better off in say cash or other short term securities. Stocks really are ideally for longer term investments. We would say greater than 3 years at the very least, if not greater than 5 years.
1: 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Again, Taking Stock with Amanda Lang. 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
10: From the National Newsroom of the Canadian Press, I'm John Kennedy. The heartbroken mother of a young fisherman has identified him as the captain of the charter boat involved in a deadly sinking in BC waters last Sunday and says he complained about the disrepair of the vessel. Canadian Press reporter Lisa Laporte has details.
13: Ashley Lin says her 23-year-old son, Chen Ming, is among six people missing and feared drowned. She says the boat was operated by a company known as Top Fishing in English and Haisung in Chinese. Lin and Chen's girlfriend both told a joint interview done in Mandarin that a side door was broken on the 30-foot boat that went down Sunday in deep waters with 10 people aboard.
10: Chen's mother says her son was a responsible child and urged the owner of the charter firm to issue a statement about what happened. Heritage Minister Mark Miller says the government's widely criticized Advisory Council on Inclusion is aimed at unifying Canadians in a way that Jewish and Muslim envoys could not. Ottawa announced it was scrapping the envoy rules on combating anti-Semitism and Islamophobia last February before Prime Minister Mark Carney officially launched the council a month ago. Alberta's opposition NDP leader says Premier Danielle Smith's plan for a new pipeline has his support, but he doesn't think the lack of private financing should be considered a deal breaker. Nahed Nenshi says Smith needs to be honest about how much taxpayers could be on the hook for her proposed pipeline, as so far it's set to only be 10% privately owned. Nenshi says it's clear that Smith and Prime Minister Mark Carney have abandoned the goal that the pipeline be fully private.
14: Well, it's very clear that the government has walked away from that condition. Both the federal and provincial governments have walked away because this is not privately financed. It is publicly financed. But that said, if the business case pencils out, then that's a good thing.
10: Alberta's new pipeline would deliver more than 1 million barrels per day to BC's coast, which would then be shipped to Asian markets. Environmental groups say the proposed pipeline to the BC coast should include a clear decarbonization commitment. The deal signed by Prime Minister Mark Carney and Alberta Premier Danielle Smith last year made the pipeline conditional on advancing carbon capture and storage. Clean Prosperity CEO Michael Bernstein says he sees the Alberta pipeline announcement as having, quote, positive but modest climate action ambition. The mayor of Swan Lake, Manitoba, says floodwaters there have only gone down by about 30 centimeters since Wednesday's flood. Mayor Lance Jacobson says he was astonished to see just how much water is left to drain while surveying the damage by air yesterday. The Canada Pension Plan Board is investing $2.4 billion in the building of AI infrastructure. CPP is investing